0: through. He threw that running and threw it across his body.
1: Simmers in punt formation. Wow. Spiraling kick. Fair catch is called for and made at the 12-yard line.
0: Yep.
1: And now he fakes like he was. Yep, there's the flag.
0: Exactly.
1: He called the fair catch, and then he bluffed like he was going to run, that's going to back the Knights up.
0: But here's the thing. Fair catches have got to go above your head. If you throw your hand up and nicely even stop for a second, and then he started. He stuttered and stopped. And you can't do those things, but you got to get that hand way up there.
1: So 39 yards on the punt, nothing on the return. Now we'll check the marker. It's at the 12. And again, they called for a fair catch, but then he bluffed like he was going to run. And so that will be a penalty against the Knights. And now they're going to start deeper in their own territory with 3:33 to go in the first half. And the Knights on top 14-7. And now we'll see who comes in at running back to replace Farish, who limped off the field on that last defensive series. So the ball will be back at the 7. That, by the way, is the 6th penalty against the Knights. And they'll spot the ball back at the 7. Now the Gobblers have 2 timeouts. T.A.'s got all 3 of theirs.
0: Farish is on the bench with his right leg up. Some ice on it. Looks like maybe his ankle.
1: So new running back to the right of Jennings. Jennings takes the snap, play action. He tries to throw a screen. It's tipped into the air. It all falls incomplete at the goal line. Tried to set up a wide receiver screen to Cooper Smith, but one of the Broadway defensive linemen's got their paw on it, and it popped up into the air, just waiting to be caught by someone.
0: A great heads-up play there again. This connection between Jennings and Smith is a real deal. It is a deal. These guys are on the same page, and albeit but a hand thrown up there, that could have been a big gainer for Turner Ashby. So great defensive effort. You didn't come up with the interception, but you did stop the play, and you're forcing a second and long deep in Turner Ashby territory.
1: It is Pence in the backfield with Jennings, and it is Pence getting the call, and he runs right into a host of green jerseys. Still is able to sneak out of there, though, and get out over the 10, close to the 11-yard line. That play looked like it was going to get little. He ended up getting at least 3 and almost 4 yards.
0: And I'm not sure whether Jennings pushed him from behind or wanted the ball back, but he kind of gave a little something at the end of it. And Carl Mackenhofer down the way is nodding his head. He saw the same thing I saw. It's like, I'm not sure whether he wanted the ball back or he's trying to give him a tush push.
1: This is a big play here.
0: Yes,
1: remember,
0: it is.
1: The last TA punt went for 10 yards. It is 3rd down. Jennings rolls to his right. He's looking. He's throwing out there, and it is incomplete.
0: Ooh, almost intercepted. Slater got his hands on it, was falling to the ground, and just couldn't pull it in. That would have been, it's still huge because it's now 4th and 6 deep in Turner Ashby territory with 2:51 to go. Now, keep in mind, too, Broadway gets the football coming out of the locker room. You've got an opportunity to go 2 for none here if you can get points and then get the ball and get points again coming to start the second half.
1: Finn Harper, the intended receiver, Cooper Smith, will be in punt formation. He shanked his last one. Remember, he's a good athlete.
0: He's a terrific.
1: So the fake is still in order.
0: 100% it is.
1: Single safety for Broadway standing in TA territory. It's Rhodes. Smith is at his goal line.
0: And they delay a game.
1: Yep, they took too much time.
0: Wow.
1: And so now it's 5 more yards.
0: So that takes, that takes any opportunity or any threat of maybe faking it or something. To me, that takes it completely off the table. And that's the 7th penalty of the first half for Turner Ashby. 14-7, the Knights lead it. 2:51 to go here in the first half.
1: 7 for 48. That's a lot of yards.
0: Yes, it is. And Smith is going to be punting from deep in his own end zone. And backed deep to receive is Caden Rhodes, who is a talented receiver in his own right.
1: He stands at the TA 40. Good snap. Better kick. High short kick, though, that's going to hit at the 30. Take a TA roll past the 30, past the 35, down at the 36-yard line. So that is a 30-yard punt, and Broadway's offense is going to set up shop basically on the front porch in TA territory with 2:42 to go in the first half. TA up 14-7.
0: You don't want to give them the ball back before the end of the first half if you can help it, but you've got to move the football and pick up positive yards. Now, again, Turner Ashby's got all 3 of their timeouts. Broadway's got 2, so it'll be interesting to see what the approach is here offensively. Probably a heavy dose of Jay Suitors, at least on this first run, to see what they can pick up. And, of course, obviously the outcome of this first play will dictate what they do on second down. But, this again, you'd like to milk the final 2:42.

0: move your Broadway and still get points in the process.
1: So receivers to both sides. Now Rhodes goes in motion to the far side. The give is to Suitors up the middle. He tries to bounce it to the outside. Still pushing forward close to the 35. A lot of effort. Maybe gotten 1, maybe 2 yards. Right side of the TA defense stood him up. And they'll bring him down after a short gain.
0: Yeah, we're seeing both of these teams are putting a majority of their players in the box. It's either 8 or 9, depending upon how many receivers they have split wide. And there's going to be 4 split wide now, so you're going to see 7 guys in the box here. So it's going to be one-on-one coverage for the most part for the Turner Ashby defense.
1: Gain of 2 for Suitors, 2nd and 8 Broadway at the TA 34. Man in motion, that's post coming near side. Rolling near side and throwing behind the intended receiver. Glovier's throw, again rolling to his right, but he tried to hit Slater over the middle, and it was behind him, so the pass will fall incomplete, and it'll be 3rd and 8. Clock stop now with a tick under 2 minutes to go.
0: Yeah, miscommunication, and Glovier went over to Slater and said, this is what I was wanting, what I needed you to do, where I was throwing you to go to the football. And it looked like Turner Ashby went zone that time. They weren't as much one-on-one as they were kind of, you know, seeing what we can do and spread a wider net and see if they can slow down Broadway's offense.
1: 3rd and 8 from the 34. Glovier will take the snap. He's back to pass. He steps up in the pocket. He's going to be hit. He is going to be dragged down for a loss on the 4th sack of the night for the TA defense.
0: I'm not sure where he was trying to go, because really there was, from our angle looking from the side, now what he saw may have been different. It didn't seem to be anywhere to go, and that proved positive there in the result of the play. So now it's 4th and 10. You got the ball at the opposition's 36 yard line. You know, you're down 7 points with, you know, 79 seconds to go here before half, or 99 seconds to go here before halftime. I mean, big time out here for Broadway. It makes sense to call it because you need to execute. What you need is a first down. I said we'd see Jay Suitors on the first play, and we did. Second play be dictated because the incompletion. The thing you couldn't do is take that sack, and that's one of the things they're going to have to get with Glovier on at halftime. Going, we need to make maybe a little quicker decisions.
1: 1:39 to go in the first half. Broadway takes its 2nd timeout. Big play here, because if they don't get
0: TA's
1: got all 3 of its timeouts, and they're out of the shadow of their own goal line.
0: Well,
1: punting is not exactly a bad thing. If you can punt them inside the 10, you know.
0: Well, this is 4th down.
1: And the thing is, if you go inside.
0: If you're going to punt it, but if you're going to go for it, you got to have a play that you feel.
1: You have to make it, because I think if you can punt him inside the 10, you can get to the locker room down a score and get the ball to start the second half.
0: Do they pooch it here? Because Turner Ashby has the ability with Cooper Smith and the other receivers and Cole Jennings throwing the football and his athleticism. They are eat up with athleticism, are the Knights. They could get down the field very, very quickly.
1: So it is 4th and 10.
0: Do you pooch it here, or are they going to go for it?
1: They got 2 receivers to each side on 4th down. Glovier will take the snap. He's back to pass. Here comes the pressure. He steps up in the pocket. He is going to be hit. He stays on his feet. Now he throws in desperation. A sliding catch, and they give it to him. No, they're going to say no. It hit the ground first. A great attempt by the receiver. I believe it was Rhodes, but the referee says the ball hit the ground. The Broadway coaching staff is livid.
0: It was going to be short anyway, I think. I'm not sure he had enough to get the first down. But the defense reacted right away, celebrating as if that ball hit the ground. So going off of that, you think the officials probably made the right call there. So it's 1st and 10 for TA with 1:27 to go. They're up 7. Any points they're able to get here are huge. Are huge, because it makes it a 2-possession game. Now, we got the whole second half to play, but the way these two teams have been going at it tonight, that score could be a monstrous score.
1: On 1st down, Jennings will take the snap. He'll fake the handoff. He'll keep it himself, run into the middle, get tripped up at the line of scrimmage, will fall forward for 1 yard, and that's it, 2nd and 9.
0: Now, Jennings has ran the ball this year 23 times coming into the game, averaging almost 5 yards a carry. He does have a rushing touchdown.
1: So now the Knights don't look like they're in too big of a hurry. As the clock winds, we approach 1 minute to go in the first half. 2nd down for TA on top, 14-7. 3 receivers to the left. Back to pass is Jennings. He's got good protection. Throws over the middle, and it's through the hands, and a diving interception. It was through the hands of Cooper Smith, and a diving interception for the Gobblers at the 48-yard line.
0: Caden Rhodes picked that off right before it hit the turf. A terrific play deflected there. And again, I said in the pregame, you've got to be able to take advantage of these opportunities. So now Broadway with 51.

0: 7.8 seconds left, gets the ball back. They got a short field to work with, and they're down 7, so that completely could change the momentum.
1: Now that is your first turnover of the night, and Broadway takes over first and 10 at the 48 with 52 seconds to go in the half. So the Gabblers, another opportunity to put points on the board and get the football to start the second half. That's something you don't see, the ball going right through the hands of the receiver, Cooper Smith. So on first down, it is a backwards pass. This is going to be a double pass, and there's a man open. It is Rhodes. He's got it at the 20 and down at the 16-yard line. It was a backwards lateral. You knew it was a double pass, and Rhodes catches it deep in TA territory.
0: It was shaping up, and everybody bit on the back end. They bit on that lateral, the pass out of the side. Are they going to try to set up a screen? We got to run downhill. Broadway's going to get back to the line in a hurry, but a great offensive play call there.
1: On first down, Glovier back to pass. He throws near side. It is incomplete on a fine defensive play that time by Finn Harper.
0: And he was just in my guesstimation, he was a little bit early, was Finn Harper, to be honest with you.
1: By the way, the Gobblers are in the Glass Innovations Red Zone, the Valley's frameless shower source. 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
0: It stops the clock, which helps you here. So you're deep in that Glass Innovations Red Zone. Even a field goal tip is a realistic possibility here.
1: 36-yard completion, 2nd and 10, 30 seconds to go. Man in motion. They will take the handoff, though, over the middle. Caught by Post. Touchdown, Broadway. Elijah Post scores for the Gobblers.
0: What a great play call. Again, Glovier reacted quickly. He has thrown his best balls tonight when he has got it, turned, and fired. And that was just a timing play that they worked on all year. Post on the left side of the offensive line just ran down the hashes and was wide open. He got behind the second level, and the ball was put right on the money. Second quarter of the second touchdown of the second quarter for the Gobblers.
1: 16 yards now. Simmers to tie the game with the extra point. It is up, and it is good. Timeout on the field. 26 seconds to go in the first half. We're all tied at 14 as you listen to high school football on WSVA and RocktownNow.com.
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1: Simmers with the Landis Heating and Cooling kickoff will squib it down the field. Will be taken by Batman. He'll fall immediately at the 28-yard line with 25 seconds to go in the half.
0: That's a great play by Batman to just fall down. Save the time. You save the time because, again, this is a quick strike offense. You've got one of the better quarterbacks in the state of Virginia in Cole Jennings. You've got several talented receivers who have incredible speed, who have the ability to get behind defenders. So Broadway's defense can ill afford to lose focus here if they want it. But Turner Ashby's got the capability to move the ball down the field and make something happen here before halftime with 24.8 seconds remaining.
1: Gobblers take advantage of the interception, go three plays, 52 yards and 27 seconds, 16-yard touchdown pass from Glovier to Post. That scoring summary brought to you by Rocktown Drywall. On first down from the 29, receivers to both sides. Jennings, remember, T.A.'s got three timeouts. Play action, he's back to pass. He's looking. He steps up into the pocket. Now he's rolling far side, and now he's going to be hit. Ooh. And down he goes. The second sack of the night for the Broadway D.
0: And credit the back end. There was five guys.

0: in defensive coverage for Broadway. They had the numbers. They swallowed up the four receivers for Turner Ashby. And Jennings was trying to make something happen. He was trying and trying and trying. And then he took a vicious hit. When it finally came down to the point that something was going to happen, he took a really vicious hit there at the end of it. He seems to be okay, but, man, what an ending to the first half.
1: The clock winds down. That's the end of the first half here at Broadway High School. When we come back, it will be our Air Pro Solutions halftime show. We'll recap the scoring of this one. We'll take a look at our Blue Ridge Community College game statistics, and we'll try to find out games elsewhere in the Shenandoah Valley tonight. The score at the half. The Turner Ashby Knights, 14. The Broadway Gabblers, 14. 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
1: Back at Broadway High School, Mario Retrosi along with Dave Thomas. We're at halftime of this Valley District showdown, all tied up at 14 apiece. 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What a ball game. It looked like TA, you know, was going to come out, establish themselves, get the opening kickoff, score. But then the Broadway defense kind of settled down.
0: Well, they did. And we talked in the early going that Turner Ashby's offensive line was getting a big push. They were winning the battle at the point of attack. And that went on for a series or two, but then Broadway sort of settled in and made some adjustments. And, you know, we talked about at the beginning of the football game about, you know, teams are going to have to, you know, they're going to have to do some things different. They're going to have to get into their bag of tricks a little bit. And we saw Turner Ashby do that on the opening kickoff when they turned and had a, you know, the receiver caught it, turned around. Smith caught it, turned around,

0: faked a handoff one way and then pitched it to another player, and they started on a short field and then punched it in the end zone. And again, they were winning the battle until about the third series. And then really sort of the latter end of that second series, the Knights had the football. Broadway's defense began to settle down. They forced them to turn over on downs. Broadway's offense couldn't get on track until the second quarter, and they scored twice in the second quarter, including, and again, you got to think about the interception there at the end of the first half that gave them that second possession and gave them the life to get that touchdown. I mean, we're square even here at 14, and we got, again, coming in two teams. Turner Ashby was averaging 47 points a game, Broadway averaging 34. Both teams were giving up, TA was averaging, giving up 6 points per contest, Broadway giving up three. They both yielded 14 already. This is a playoff atmosphere. The stands are packed on both sides of the stadium, and it's kind of got that playoff feel. Plus, it's an inter-county rivalry. You got the bragging rights and all that on it as well. So it's a lot on the line here. Oh, not to mention what could come down the line with a win here tonight for the team who's victorious.
1: We mentioned T.A. getting the ball first. Got a nice kickoff return on a little razzle-dazzle. They set up shot at the Broadway 49. Needed 9 plays to go 49 yards. Batman, the one-yard touchdown run. The extra point gave T.A. a 7-0 lead with 7:46 to go in the first quarter. In fact, that was the score at the end of the first quarter. T.A. 7, Broadway nothing. Gobblers, early in the second period, took advantage of a short T.A. punt. They would go 45 yards in 4 plays. Glovier, the quarterback keeper around right end, goes 30 yards for the touchdown. Drive took 1:43, and with 9:51 to go in the half, we were tied at 7. T.A. responded very quickly, though, on their next possession, going 50 yards in 2 plays. 41-yard touchdown pass from Jennings to Cooper Smith. The drive took 59 seconds, and with 8:52 to go in the half, T.A. led 14-7. Broadway had the ball deep in T.A. territory, but failed on a fourth down. You would think T.A. would take the lead into the locker room, but they got a little greedy, and it led to an interception by Rhodes. He gave Broadway the ball at the 48. Gobblers needed 52 yards on 3 plays and 27 seconds before Glovier hit a post over the middle on a 16-yard touchdown pass. The extra point was good, and we're tied at 14. Rhodes had the interception, and then on the halfback pass, the double pass, Rhodes made that catch, too. That gave Broadway a first down at the TA 16, and they would score at 14. And, of course, in that the game turned in the middle of the second quarter when Farish injured his leg and was limping off the field and did not play the rest of the half, and he is a key cog on the offense and the defense for TA.
0: He spent a bulk of that time, did Ethan Farish, with his right leg propped up on the bench on the sideline with ice on it. Now, right before halftime, he did have the shoe tightened back up, and he was walking around. You could tell there was something not right with it. Now, whether he's going to be able to go or not in the second half, I don't know. And I'm not sure which. I think it hurts T.A. almost defensively more than it does offensively, because he is again, as you said, he's a main cog in what they do. And defensively coming in, he was one of their leading players. He had 23 solo tackles, 5 tackles for loss, an interception, and forced 2 fumbles. And tonight he had 2 sacks. So he was making a lot happen. He was wreaking a lot of havoc. Again, we want him to be okay. You hope he's okay.
1: Right.
0: His health is the most important thing, not just for tonight, you know, maybe for the rest of the season for Turner Ashby outside of what happens here tonight. But he is a main component. But one thing about T.A., and we're starting to see about Broadway, they've got more depth, I think, than people realize. They've got players that can step up, and they just need their opportunity.
1: Broadway High School Marching Band performing its halftime number. When we come back, we will take a look at our Blue Ridge Community College game statistics. 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
3: 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I've been a big brother 3 different times over the last 15 years. People ask

0: me how much time it takes or why it became a big. It's really just a few hours a month. We always have a great time together, and I don't see it as something I have to do. It's something I get to do. And it isn't about time. It's about showing up. One kid, one consistent adult. I didn't choose to become a big brother because I had all the answers. I became a big brother because I saw the need and wanted to help. I've remained a big brother because the connections I've made and the experiences I've had go beyond what I can describe with words. To a kid who could benefit from some extra one-on-one time, new experiences, or someone to talk to, a few hours a month can really make a difference. Many local boys have been waiting over a year for a big brother. Will you join me? 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
5: 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I'm Mario Retrosi along with Dave Thomas. It's the Air Pro Solutions halftime show. We're tied at 14. The Broadway High School marching band performing its halftime number. Time now for our Blue Ridge Community College game statistics. Big thanks to Cody Elliott covering the game for the Daily News Record. Colton Jennings in the passing department, 3 out of 11, 96 yards. He has one touchdown. He's also thrown one interceptions. Ethan Farish, leading ground gainer for TA. He's got 41 yards on 8 carries. In the receiving department, Colton Smith, one catch for 41 yards. It was for a touchdown. Nicely's got one catch for 41 yards as well. For Broadway, Glovier in the passing department, 7 of 14, 80 yards, a touchdown, a 16-yarder to post to tie the game. Of course, one other guy threw it. It was Campbell on that double pass that went for 36 yards to Caden Rhodes. Leading ground gainer for Broadway is Jay Suters, 28 yards on 8 carries. Glovier's got 23 yards on 7 carries, including the one touchdown. Post, the leading receiver in the game, 4 catches, 47 yards, and a touchdown. We mentioned Rhodes has one catch for 36 yards, and Slater's got a couple of catches for 28 yards. As a team, Broadway, I had for 6 first downs to just 5 for TA. Penalties, a big story in this one. This is something TA's got to clean up. 7 penalties for 48 yards. Meanwhile, Broadway, 4 penalties for 40 yards. Each team punted twice. Turner Ashby averaged 20 yards a kick. Broadway averaged 39.5 yards a kick. One turnover. It was a Broadway interception of a Colton Jennings pass, and it led to the second Broadway touchdown.
6: And honestly, that was the Broadway had their opportunities 3 other times and came up empty. And on the one that they intercepted was the most difficult one of the 4 that were thrown. But it was a terrific effort to come up with that interception for Broadway from Caden Rhodes. So it's going to be a heck of a second half here, Mario, going down the stretch tied at 14.
5: 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Let's take a look at games elsewhere in the Shenandoah Valley tonight. It's rivalry night in Harrisonburg and Rockingham County. Talk about a defensive struggle. We saw a

0: Offensive struggle last week with Rocktown beating East Rock 12-7. Well, East Rock and Spotswood are in a scoreless battle at halftime over in the Eastern Rockingham County.
1: It's two teams who don't like each other very well. I mean, and we say they don't like each other. They've got that rivalry. That's their close backdoor rival. So that's a good one brewing there.
0: So no score between East Rock and Spotswood at halftime. At the half, Rocktown leads Harrisonburg 35-0. So the Raptors are looking to improve their season, leading 35-0. Let's see. Also at the half, Strasburg leads Page County 42-6. It is Madison County trailing Luray 27-21. Bulldogs on top of the Mountaineers. At the half, Riverheads leads Fort Defiance 14-13. Ooh. And at the half, Wilson Memorial leads Rockbridge County 35-0. So those are some scores up and down the valley. We'll take a look at the Valley District standings. Again, TA and Broadway both undefeated. Broadway 2-0, TA 1-0. Then here's a three-way tie for third. Rocktown, East Rock, and Spotswood are all 1-1. And Harrisonburg's 0-1, William Monroe 0-2. Those are the Valley District standings. Now we'll take a look at the Region 3C standings, where coming into tonight, Broadway was on top. Remember, the top eight make the playoffs. Broadway's first. The Flying Flucos of Fluvanna County are second. TA is third. And then Liberty Christian Academy is fourth, of course, all benefiting with East Rock's loss to Rocktown last week. So LCA moves up to fourth. Allegheny moves up to fifth. Heritage out of Lynchburg is sixth. Monticello is seventh. And East Rockingham holds that eighth and final playoff spot. Right behind them, Stanton and Rocktown are tied for ninth. Stanton owns the tiebreaker, though, by virtue of their win over Rocktown. So they still have a chance at the playoffs. Wilson Memorial's 11th. Spotswood is 12th. On the outside looking in, they've got to have a huge the stretch.
1: And they're in position to maybe take East Rock completely out of the conversation if Spotswood's able to win that scoreless battle there. So that's a big one brewing down there, too, for sure.
0: Both teams are back on the field. They're doing their three-minute stretch. 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

0: Back at Broadway High School, Mario Rodrozzi along with Dave Thomas. Both teams are on the field, and we're all looking to see if number two for TA, Ethan Farish, came out of the locker room. And will he be available in the second half of the Knights?
1: I have not seen him yet, but I'm still scouring to see.
0: Broadway will have the option in the second half. They'll take the football and defend the south end of the stadium. So as you listen on your WSVA radio dial, TA will kick it off to start this second half. They'll go from our right to left. Broadway will go from our left to right. So if Ethan Farish does not come back, we'll start on the offensive side of the ball. How does that impact the Knights? That's going to put a lot of pressure on Pence, the backup running back.
1: Well, that will put some pressure on Pence to be able to step up and sort of fill that void. But they've used him somewhat this year. He's carried the ball 15 times coming into the game, averaging 11 yards on the ground, 33 yards a game, scored 4 touchdowns, got a long run of 61. So it's not that he is not capable. He's very much capable. It's just they like having that, you know, Farish be the one punch and then Pence be kind of the two. Who do they have for the two if they have to move Pence into the one? But Pence is very well built and capable for being able to step into that role.
0: Camihendo, the junior, will have the football on the tee at the 42 men back for the Gobblers. Bill Meyer is on the far side, and I believe it's Rhodes here on the near side. As we get set to start the second half, tied at 14. Valley District Championship perhaps on the line tonight. And perhaps top seed in the region as the second half kickoff. Line drive far side. Bill Heimer will let it just roll out of bounds. And that'll give the Gobblers good field position. They can either take it at the 35 or make them kick it again 5 yards back.
1: Yeah, they try to drop it in, just trying to drop it right over and let it bounce and give their coverage team time to get in there and limit a return, and just shaded too far toward the sideline. So Broadway is gonna take the ball. I believe they're gonna spot them at the 35-yard line. So they're gonna start in good field position here. You know, you and I were talking during the break there at halftime. You know, If you're Broadway, you like to come out. You obviously want to get points here, but how much time can you know? I mean, if you score on the first play, you take it. But how many possessions are we going to have here in this second half?
0: On first down, Suitors in the backfield. Man in motion is Rhodes. Glovier will give to Suitors up the middle, and he runs right into a wall at the line of scrimmage. He's dropped for no gain, leading the charge defensively for TA is big number 54, and that is Emerson Adderholtz, the 6-foot junior. No gain on the play, second and 10.
1: Yeah, Adderholtz at linebacker and just slid over and filled that gap and was sort of anticipating that play call and read it right and was right there to lay the lumber. And it was just a big collision for no gain.
0: Second and 10 from the 35. Glovier pitches to Suitors coming near side. Looks to turn the corner. T.A. does a nice job of stringing it out. He still gets out over the 35 and spins his way up to the 38-yard line for a gain of 3.
1: A good block. It wasn't a massive block. I believe it was Rhodes out there, but gave Suitors just enough of a block to get up to be able to turn it upfield for positive yards. And they're going to credit him with 4 yards up near the 40 at the 39.
0: So third and 6, a possession play early here for the TA defense. Let's see if they can get him off the field. Broadway will send 2 to the left and 2 to the right.
1: Suitors comes out maybe just a bit winded after that carry.
0: And Glovier's in the shotgun all by himself. TA with a 4-man front. That's all they bring. They'll throw near side. It's deflected and knocked away. Ooh, and now you're going to look for some taunting there. A good defensive play by 11, Aiden Dempsey. But then again,
1: I can't believe they didn't flag him. I mean, he was right in front of the official. He just walked up in Glovier's face and clapped 4, 5, or 6 times really hard right in his face. I mean, that's textbook taunting right in front of your lead official. That's a play you got to call. I hope both of these teams have great seasons. I don't care who wins the game, but that's a blown missed opportunity, and that's your lead official missing that call.
0: Dempsey with a good defensive play.
1: Great defensive play.
0: So now on fourth down, Simmers in punt formation. 2 men back for TA. They stand inside their 25. Simmers will hit this one about his 30. Good snap, no pressure, and it's a line drive spiraling kick coming near side. Caught at the 25, breaks a tackle 30, and is upended at the 32-yard line. For a second there, I thought perhaps he was calling a fair catch. It's nicely. He had his arm out.
1: Well, and I thought his knee went down at that first contact, and the official right there, they're going to give him about 3 or 4 more yards.
0: So it'll be 7 on the return.
1: But that's why I say,

0: Line of scrimmage and brought down. Oh, Post came in from his outside position and was able to tackle him after a gain of one.
1: And he jumped on his back and just rode him down. I mean, they gave him one generously because Post was on him as soon as he got the football. That's a great defensive tackle. And again, Pence is a solid young man. So to be able to ride him down like that, show some strength from Post.
0: Batman will now come into the game for the Knights, and he will be at a running back spot, as will Pence on either side of Jennings on 2nd and 9. Jennings takes the snap. He'll give it to Pence. He'll bounce it outside 35, gets a block at the 40, and is going to be knocked out of bounds near the first down at the 43-yard line. Nice run by Colton Pence and getting close to first down yardage.
1: And that block at the 40 came from William nicely. And it was an imposing block. He held it just long enough to allow Pence to get around him, and then he released off the defender. At that point, they had accomplished what they wanted to do, getting that Munger Lumber first down. Really good heads-up play there by William Nicely on that block for Turner Ashby.
0: That is 9 yards and a Munger Lumber first down at the 43-yard line. First and 10 at the 43. Jennings in the shotgun. He'll give it to Pence up the middle. Runs into a host of green shirts, but he's moving the pile to the 45-yard line before he's brought down. Actually, one line judge gives him the 46. And I think that's what they're going to do. They're going to give him 3 yards to the 46.
1: Well, T.A. pulled the right guard and the right tackle. They pulled them around, and Pence got in behind them. So he had that extra leverage there to pick up those 3 yards. It didn't look like it was going to be very much, but once you got all that weight and pushing and Pence pushing from behind, a good offensive play call there in first down to bring up 2nd down and 7 for the Knights.
0: Two receivers to the left, one to the right. Pence is to the right of Jennings in the backfield. Jennings looks for his coaching. Now he gets his signal, surveys the defense. He'll take the snap. He's back to pass. Penalty flag is down. He's throwing deep downfield. He throws it behind the intended receiver nicely.
1: And it's going to be procedure on Turner Ashby. Like three or four of their offensive linemen were up early.
0: Exactly. I thought they would blow the play dead there. The flag came down. I don't know if they're going to call illegal motion or just a false start, but I saw movement before the snap.
1: Again, it was at least three of the offensive linemen, if not four. Everybody but the center, maybe.
0: And I'm surprised they didn't blow the play dead.
1: Me too. I hardly agree.
0: Now, they're talking to the Broadway coach. I think they're going to let the play stand. And so now it's decision time. You're going to take 2nd and 12 or 3rd and 7?
1: And I think they're going to back them up.
0: So that'll be a false start, and it'll be a 5-yard penalty and make it 2nd and 12. That is the 8th penalty against the Knights.
1: No, they're going to take the down.
0: Nope, they don't.
1: They're going to take the down. So they're going to make it 3rd down and 7.
0: All right, so 3rd and 7, possession play here. Two receivers to the left, one to the right. Broadway with a 4-man front. They may blitz a linebacker. Jennings will take the snap. He's back to pass. He looks, he steps up, he throws one deep, has a man out there, and it is knocked away on a fine defensive play.
1: Campbell.
0: Again, it was Campbell. The pass was underthrown. The receiver had Campbell beat, but the pass was underthrown, and Campbell was able to get a hand and knock it away.
1: Yeah, Campbell, and that's why I said, wow, Campbell was looking back in and sort of stopped because the pressure was starting to get to Jennings, but William Nicely, speed, he was able to get around it, and if that ball's on the money, that's 6 Turner Ashby.
0: Correct.
1: But you credit Campbell. He cheated and got away with it. He sort of tucked in at the right time and came up with a big defensive play.
0: Smith in punt formation. This will be his 3rd kick. His last one went for 30. There's the snap. A little bit of pressure. They almost got to it. High kick far side. Hits at the 30. Takes a good TA roll inside the 25. And roll out of bounds near the 20.
1: Special teams-wise, Broadway's blocked 4 kicks so far this year, and they really came close to getting another right there.
0: They did. All right.
1: So now not having Ethan Farish on defense, how does that affect Turner Ashby? And again, they've got guys that step up and play that next mentality. And I think what we're seeing tonight is you've got some depth on both of these teams, some guys who you may not see their name, here's call their name or see it in the paper, but you got some guys doing some things that are going to be invaluable down the line as you try to make a deep postseason run.
0: 32 yards on the kick, nothing on the return. Broadway takes over 1st and 10 at its 22 with 8:44 to go in the 3rd quarter in a 14-14 tie.
1: But if you're the Gobblers, you've got to move the football. You've got to pick up first downs here.
0: On first and 10, going left.

0: to right across your WSVA radio dial. One receiver to the left. They'll fake the handoff. They come with the reverse near side. Now they throw it back to Glovier on a little flea flicker. Glovier, 25-30, 35-40, wow. Down the sideline, 50. He's off to the races at the 40. One man to beat at the 30. He cuts it back, and he's cut down on a touchdown-saving tackle at the 20-yard line. It was Pence who made the touchdown-saving tackle. So they rolled one way and then threw it back to Glovier with two blockers in front. And it goes for a big Munger Lumber first down.
1: That's a great play call at just the right time. And looks like Pence is banged up over there. He was down on the ground and came off, and he's frustrated. And credit Jay Suiters. He goes over and lifts him up and pats him on the head. Good sportsmanship there. But what a great play call by this Broadway offense.
0: 57 yards. First and 10 Broadway at the 21. Suiters gets the carry. Going over right side. Hit at the line of scrimmage and dropped by a host of white shirts. No gain on the play. It'll be second and 10.
1: Yeah, it's been tough diggings tonight for Jay Suiters. He's had a really hard time. You got to credit. You knew that coming in against Turner Ashby's defense. But as we said earlier in the game, you've got to run the ball. You've got to be able to run so you can play action pass. But also, knowing how talented Suiters is, it's going to take, as we get later in this game, maybe he gets the leverage, able to break one, because as the game goes on, you get more tired.
0: Second and 10 from the 21. Glovier takes the snap, fakes the handoff, runs near side, tries to turn the corner to the 20, upended at the 15, will fall forward to the 13-yard line. Good gain on second down for the quarterback. Glovier on the keeper. It'll be third and short. They'll mark the ball actually at the 14-yard line, so a gain of 7. It will be third and 3, as now the Gobblers are inside the Glass Innovations red zone.
1: And again, Suiters was so close to moving early. But just timed it just right. They must work on that a lot, because he's been very close a couple of times tonight.
0: On third down, they give it to Suiters, coming near side. He's hit. Oh, he breaks a tackle, reverses field, now pitches to Glovier, and he's going to be brought down at the 15. What, so all that flurry of excitement will lose a yard.
1: What a great heads-up play, though. He realized, okay, you know what? I've got to spin around. I got to reverse my field and go the other way. Oh, wait, I'm going to be hit. There's my teammate. I can pitch it to him. Credit Turner Ashby's defense. I said it earlier, assignment football. Play your alley. Play your gap. Play your assignment. And that's what kept the Knights from helped the Knights keep the Gobblers out of the end zone there.
0: Batman was the first man to hit him, but he grabbed him and tried to throw him down. Suiters, to his credit, was able to stay on his feet, reverse field. Then he was about to get tackled, pitched it to Glovier. And now it is fourth down. They're going to shun the field goal and go for it. Back to pass is Glovier. Good protection. Throws over the middle. Intercepted. Intercepted to the goal line. Going back to the far side, to the 5, to the 10, to the 15, and out of bounds there. Number 7 on the interception.
1: Grady Bowman.
0: Bowman makes the interception and returns it. And TA gets its first turnover on defense and turns away the Gobblers deep in their own territory.
1: The second interception of the season for Glovier. And he threw it. He underthrew it. He didn't want to put too much on it to avoid overthrowing his receiver, but he didn't put enough on it. And Bowman, who is an outfielder for the TA baseball team, we saw him play quite a bit this past spring and summer, was right in a position to take that one out of the air. And so it's a missed opportunity for Broadway, and Turner Ashby's got some life, even though they're fairly deep in their own territory at their own 19-yard line.
0: So a return of 18 for Bowman after the interception near the goal line. First and 10, TA, 6:09 to go in the third, tied at 14. Jennings takes the snap. He'll hand off up the middle. Pence hit at the line of scrimmage, and down he goes.
1: Fumble. Stays down.
0: Yep, the line judge on the far side said he was down, and it will be near the line of scrimmage. In fact, he'll lose a yard, yeah. Will Pence. It'll be second and 11. I believe it was once again post on the tackle for the Gobblers.
1: Since we get the late, we're 5:50 to play and rolling in this third quarter, this whole game has been body blows. I mean, there's been a lot of physicality between these two teams. Wearing down and losing focus and maintaining your maximum strength is going to be difficult down the stretch for both of these squads.
0: On second down and 11 from the 18, Batman now in the running back position to the right of Jennings, who takes the snap. Back to pass. He steps up in the pocket. He launches one deep downfield, and he overshoots his intended receiver. He had Pence and Harper, and both were overthrown here on the near side. It'll be third down.
1: Jennings showing his arm, but also had to get off his backside, because just as he released that, he was knocked to the ground. So Broadway starting to get some pressure. They're not sacking per se, but they're getting pressure.

0: It's now third down, and we have a stoppage of play. It's an official's timeout.
1: I don't know.
0: Is it a hydration timeout?
1: I have no idea, but they... So a timeout is called.
0: Oh, we got somebody down over here. Okay, I see it now.
1: Okay.
0: Near the Broadway sideline. We couldn't see them for the player standing on the sideline.
1: So they're tending to the injured gobbler at the 25-yard line.
0: Looks like maybe a cramp.
1: Yep. They're looking to stretch that leg, so it doesn't look to be too serious, hopefully.
0: Yeah, but again, when you get those things, if you've had cramps like that before, you know, and when you're playing and you're sweating, you got all the equipment and everything on, it's even worse. So it looks like they're just stretching out the leg, and hopefully the young man is going to be okay and be able to return tonight.
1: 5:23 to go in the third quarter, tied at 14. It has turned into one heck of a defensive struggle.
0: Well, we talked about, you know, teams, they're going to have to go into deep, maybe deep into the playbook. And when do you go and what you call? And sometimes when you call it is as important as what you call. And the injured player was for Broadway was number one, Elijah Post.
1: And he's a pretty key cog.
0: Yeah,
1: too.
0: He's up moving around now. I think they've got him losing. You know, they'll try to get him some hydration. But it's a big third down play here for Turner Ashby, deep in their own territory, their own 18-yard line, after forcing the first turnover of the night for the Gobblers.
1: So it is third down and 11. Two receivers come here to the near side. Two receivers to the far side. And now we get an official's timeout before the play. Again, a capacity crowd here. Yeah. I mean, I'd love to know how many people were here tonight. Well, talked to Dale Shiflett, the athletic director.
0: How many people are standing?
1: You got all the stands full and people are standing along the fence. It is third down, play action. Jennings back to pass. He steps up, throws over the middle, has a man open at the 30, and brought down, but a first down, and a Munger Lumber first down on the catch. I believe it's number 3.
0: Mason Manns, the catcher for the baseball team, came up with a huge catch. The first time they've targeted him tonight, and he was wide open, just a drag pattern over the middle. And again, he ran a great route. He ran well beyond what you needed for the first down. In case he needed to come back a little bit, he had some cushion. But he didn't need to because Jennings put the ball right on the money.
1: Yep, good open field tackle. But on third and 11, they pick up 13. Munger Lumber, first down, TA at the 31. Play action, Jennings back to pass. Steps up in the pocket, throws down into double coverage.
0: Ooh.
1: Through the hands of Mance, and then Mance took a shot.
0: No,
1: now they're going to throw a flag by the back, Judge.
0: No, I disagree with that.
1: Mance took a shot afterwards. Now the officials are going to talk about it.
0: That's a terrible call. The official on the far side of the field, furthest away from the play, threw that penalty. The official right behind it. What happened was Mance went up to get it. His teammate knocked the ball away. And while his teammate is knocking the ball away, a defender for Broadway comes in and hits Mance and knocks him to the ground.
1: It was Glovier, the free safety. The official's going to talk to him.
0: That's just a bang-bang play there. You can't call that. I totally disagree with that. That is a terrible call.
1: Well, the official went to him and said, here's what you did, and they're going to call it. It is a personal foul penalty, 15 yards against the Gobblers, and it will give T.A. a Munger Lumber first down at the 46-yard line.
0: He led with his shoulder pad. He hit him on the shoulder pad. I mean, you couldn't design it any better.
1: And the thing is, I mean, he didn't catch the ball,
0: right.
1: But you can't assume he's going to catch it.
0: Right, you can't assume he's not going to catch it.
1: Well, here's an option pitch coming near side. It's Batman, and he's going to be brought down right at the line of scrimmage on an open field tackle. Correction, it was Pence. Pence who took the pitch. Broadway did a nice job of stringing it out, and they'll bring him down after a gain of maybe one.
0: And Coach Lohr's still wearing the official out, and he should be. And in a game like this, you need your very best officials. And I'm going to be honest with you, I don't think we've seen that here tonight. They've missed some things. They've not thrown some things. They've thrown some things that were very questionable for both sides. And you're going to get coaches arguing every game. But plays like you can't assume he's not going to catch the football. You've got to be there to make a play. And you got to give him that right to make that play.
1: Second and 9, TA at the 47-yard line. Receivers to both sides. The give again to Pence. Hit in the backfield, a drop for a loss. Oh, as the linebacker timed his gap, timed it perfectly, and brought him down for a 3-yard loss.
0: That's number 5, Rennick Billmeyer, and he absolutely tattooed Pence. As soon as Pence got the football, he got the shoulder pad from Billmeyer and knocked him back for a loss. Now, third down and 13, shooting the gap. And again, talking about the late stages of this game now, 3:42 to go and counting in this third quarter, these offensive linemen are going to be getting tired. So you may see more blitzing now from both of these teams.
1: He timed that blitz perfectly. It's a loss back to the 43, third and 13. That was a loss of 4.
0: And the play clock's not reset.
1: Yep, the play clock has not reset.
0: And they haven't

0: caught it yet. They haven't caught it. Again, somebody in the officiating crew should see this.
1: And now there's the flag.
0: Well, but it was that way for 5 seconds before.
1: They never
0: reset the play clock.
1: And so a delay of game penalty will back up the Knights to so the 38.
0: We don't know that. But honestly, unless the back judge was counting, and we didn't see him, because normally we'll see them hold their hand up. The play clock never reset. It still hasn't reset. It's still at zero.
1: But now it should reset. It did. Well, he just blew the whistle for ready for play.
0: So apparently they're not working. Apparently the play clock's not working.
1: And so they're keeping the time on the field. It is third and a whole bunch. Back to pass is Jennings. He's looking. He steps up in the pocket. He's going to run. He'll get to the 40, and he'll run out of bounds to the 45-yard line. Well shy of the first down. It'll be fourth and about 12. And that'll stop the clock, 3:09 to go in the third period. Still no scoring in this third quarter. We're tied at 14, and TA will have to punt.
0: Yeah, what we've seen up to this point in the season for schools who don't have a play clock is the back judge is standing behind it, and so the quarterback can see him. Well, there's not been anybody back here. There's been no official back here holding his hand up. So that's been one of the keys to the confusion. But the play clocks are not working right now, so the players are going to have to be a little more reactive and understanding how much time's going by.
1: This will be the fourth punt for Cooper Smith. There's the snap. Last one was almost blocked. This one is not, but it is a wobbly kick going to the far side. Will hit inside the 40 and go out of bounds there. And that is only going to be less than a 20-yard kick.
0: About a 20-yard punt at the most.
1: They'll spot the ball at the 37. It's 19 yards on the kick. Nothing on the return. And with 3:02 to go in the third quarter, Broadway takes over first and 10 at its 37.
0: Yeah, this is a big series here. 3 minutes and 2 seconds left. We're tied it up at 14. Broadway 6-0. Turner Ashby 5-0. You're talking about Valley District records on the line here, but also what's going to happen with the regional playoffs. And you know, the winner of this team, the playoffs could run through their home stadium. If you can hold serve and finish out, take care of business the rest of the way out, you're in a great position. So this is a big offensive series for the Gobbler offense right now.
1: They come to the line of scrimmage with two receivers to the right, one receiver to the left. Suitors in the backfield to the right of Glovier. Glovier will take the snap. He will give it back to Suitors on a counter, and T.A. was not fooled. They'll hit him at the line of scrimmage. He'll move the pile forward for a yard, and that's it. Good discipline there by the right side of the T.A. defense to stop him after a yard.
0: T.A. is committing six or seven, if not eight, guys to the box. What that means is they're within the line of scrimmage. They're within about 4 or 5 yards of the line of scrimmage. The Knights are comfortable putting their defensive backs and their safeties in one-on-one coverage with the receivers. So the counterplay didn't fool them, as Mario said, because you had more numbers there for Turner Ashby than you had offensively for Broadway. It's a game of numbers. We talked about it a lot this year, and TA winning the game, the battle of numbers there.
1: Five receivers. Glovier will throw over the middle, caught near the 40, runs ahead of the 45, breaks a tackle, 50, down the far sideline, 40, one man to beat at the 30, and Cooper Smith will push him out of bounds, deep in TA territory at the 30. That was just a simple pop pass that looked like it was going to get a couple of yards, but a missed tackle, and now all of a sudden it's 30 yards in a Munger Lumber first down.
0: And I think
1: down.
0: We got a penalty and a hold.
1: It will come back.
0: I didn't see the penalty on the field. Didn't see. They must have picked the flag up. The head referee must have picked the flag, must have thrown it, and they picked the flag up. So it's going to negate that.
1: And that would have been a 31-yard pass completion.
0: Yeah. And you're right. That was a simple play, and it had an option either way. Suitors was to the right. Rhodes was to the left. And Glovier just went short side right, and then Rhodes did the rest on his own. I mean, he got a block out there, but he outran some folks on his own. Unfortunately, it's brought back for a holding penalty, and that's the fifth one of the night, the fifth penalty of the night, I believe, for Broadway.
1: Cost him 47 yards. It's first and make it second down and 15 from the 31. Glovier in the shotgun takes the snap. He's back to pass. Wants to set up a screen. Ooh. And it's intercepted. Oh, it dropped. Oh, the lineman read it perfectly. He had it. He was starting to run with it, and he couldn't come up with it.
0: Almost a big man interception for number 52, Luke Eppert. Had both hands on it and was trying to pull it down to his body and was running at the same time and just was not able to secure the football. It's a bullet dodge by Broadway, but what a great defensive play by Eppert. Had not one hand up, but both of them, and nearly pulled it in.
1: That's it. They tried to set up a screen to Suitors. Eppert read it, had both hands on it, and tried to – he had it initially, but then when he tried to pull it down, He couldn't hold on to it. So now third down. Back to pass is Glovier. Good protection. Now he scrambles.

0: the pocket. He's looking. He's throwing. He's got it caught. Oh, and brought down immediately on a fine open field tackle at the 35-yard line. On the catch was Holloway, and he was hit immediately, far short of the first down.
1: I think William nicely hit it, and nicely immediately jumped up, waving to the Broadway sideline that the young man may be hurt. But whether it's the wind knocked out of him or what, but it was, as you called it, Mario, a textbook open field tackle, shoulder to the rib cage, and the receiver was never looking behind him. He was looking back at the ball, and as soon as he made the catch, the contact came and knocked him out and knocked him to the ground. So hope he's going to be okay. They're attending to him right now at the 35-yard line.
0: And now they're going to wave the players off the field as they tend to Holloway. It was a gain of 4 on the play. It'll be 4th and about 12.
1: And he's up moving around. So maybe just had the wind knocked out of him. God bless him, be able to bounce up like that. Because, I mean, he took an absolute shot. That was a perfect tackle. But that's the, you know, it just, it's the viciousness of the game, and Holloway seems to be okay.
0: So it'll be 4th down. Clock stop momentarily with 2:01 to go in the third quarter. And it will be 4th down, and Broadway will probably have to punt again.
1: Yeah, they were giving them, oh, they're going to call a personal foul, face mask. Oh, see, again, I didn't see a penalty flag. I don't know where it happened on the field. I can't tell you what where it went down, but it was a face mask. It was away from the play, so it's going to keep that drive alive.
0: Now, is it the 5-yard or the 15-yard variety?
1: I think it's personal foul, so it's going to be 15.
0: So if it's 15, then that should be it'll be close to a first down. It is personal foul, face mask, and that was not on the tackle.
1: No, it was not. It was away from the play somewhere, and I'm not sure where on the field the flag was thrown because our attention turned and we were looking at the injury to Holloway.
0: So, again, 15 yards. It's not an automatic first down, but now it's 3rd and 1 at the 46. So 3rd and 1 from the 46 now is Broadway with a much very makeable third down. There's the snap. There's to give to Suitors. He'll have the Monger Lumber first down to the 50. He'll fall forward to the TA 49. And that will be a Monger Lumber first down at the TA 49-yard line.
1: And that's the 9th penalty on TA, I believe, tonight by my count.
0: And I've got him for 68 yards in those 9 penalties.
1: And that's a momentum changing penalty there because it keeps the drive alive.
0: Well, Broadway was going to have to punt.
1: Yeah, right.
0: On first down, they'll give it to Suitors coming near side to the 45, spins to the 44-yard line. I believe it was Finn Harper on the tackle, but that's a gain of 5 on first down for Suitors.
1: Yeah, it's a good tackle by Finn Harper, who just got him around the ankles and just pulled Suitors to the ground. And you know, I talked earlier about body blows, and you know, this game getting late, and you see guys moving a little slower. This could be the perfect opportunity for Suitors to be able to break one, and Pence on the other side too.
0: On second down, they'll go to Suitors to the far side. Looks to turn the corner, drives a tackler down close to the 40-yard line, and so Suitors will get 4 more, and it'll set up a 3rd and 1. And now it looks like Colton Pence is going to have to limp off the field, and another player is going to get tended to with cramps.
1: Yeah, we got cramps going on, and this late stage of the game, Pence was banged up a little bit earlier, and he's looks like maybe favoring a shoulder. He's the way he's holding that right arm, but maybe I'm just reading his body wrong. Maybe he's just hurting another way. But it's a Broadway player that's cramping right now.
0: That'll stop the clock at 54 seconds to go in the third quarter. Broadway now with a 3rd and 1 at the TA 40-yard line. I think they're going to start riding this offensive line
1: right
0: now.
1: Well, see, and it's double cramps here. Whoever the young man is that's down, both of his legs, he's got cramps, I think, in both calves because they've got both of his legs up and they're bending the toes back. But, yeah, again, as you get in the late stages, because this has been a very physical football game. You know, I talked about in the onset, I thought, you know, if there was physicality advantage, that it may go to TA, but you have to credit Broadway. They have really answered that call tonight and have become a much more physical team. And again, I talked about the body blows a minute ago. Say it again. You know, what you're trying to do, you're just setting it up. You're just, you know, you have to run the football to Suitors. He's not had a lot of success on the ground tonight, but what you want to do is be able to play action effectively. But as the game goes on and as it wears on, as you got players getting tired, all it takes is one opportunity for either Pence or any other running back for Turner Ashby or Suitors or any other running back for Broadway to break one because you're getting tired. These teams have they've exhausted themselves. 14-14 battle here for first place in the Valley District and first place in the region on the line. And still a lot of football to be played after tonight, but you put yourself in a really, really good position by winning this game.

0: It looks like they're still working on both legs of the injured player for Broadway. Still don't know who it is. I can't tell.
1: So while they tend to him, we'll take a break. 54 seconds to go in the third quarter. Still tied at 14 as you listen on WSVA and RocktownNow.com.
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0: 14-14, the score here. 54 seconds remaining in the third quarter. The injured gobbler is number one, Elijah Post for Broadway. They're working on the right leg for sure, but they've got the left leg picked up, and he's a cramping situation. He's a vital part of both sides of the football for the gobblers, and so they tried to pick him up, and he's cramping all over again. He tried to get up, and his legs went back into cramping again. He's clutching his head, so he's in some agony. And if you've ever had that happen, you know how difficult of a situation that is to deal with. But we've got two teams here, Mario, and this game has lived up to what we thought it was going to be. This is the kind of game we thought it was going to be. And it's really going to come down to, I think, now, maybe who either capitalizes on the mistake or who makes the mistake is going to be the deciding factor.
1: Start of a big weekend of football here on the Mothership, starting tonight with this Valley District showdown between Broadway and TA. It continues tomorrow evening with JMU Dukes football, the Dukes in Statesboro, Georgia, to take on Georgia Southern. Airtime 5:30, 7:30 kick. And then we cap it off Sunday afternoon, Washington football against the New York Football Giants. And so you got high school tonight, college tomorrow night, and pro football Sunday afternoon, all right here on WSVA.
0: Yeah, Jaden Daniels, we understand, going to go for the Commanders. You're going to get back in after Mariota's injury last week. And
1: it looks like
0: Post is off the ground. He's hobbling, but he is walking under his own power. But you can tell he's hurting, but he's also frustrated, because he wants to be on the field. This is the kind of game you want to play in, and he knows he can contribute and help this Broadway team. And the best thing he can do right now for his team is to go get himself healthy in case he's able to come back in. But you want to get himself healthy moving forward for what comes after this game.
1: Third and one for the Gobblers at the TA 40-yard line. 54 seconds to go in the third quarter, tied at 14. Two receivers to the left. Suitors in the backfield. It will be Glovier, the quarterback, calling his own number. He's got the Munger Lumber first down. Drives inside the 35 and will be pushed back, but forward progress will be the 34. That's a gain of 6 and a Munger Lumber first down for the Gobblers at the TA 34-yard line.
0: Really good play call there, because, again, TA's probably thinking, okay, we're going to get a heavy dose of Jay Suitors here. He runs the ball hard. He's had some success here over the last few plays. It's a really good play call by your quarterback Glovier to just go the other way. Suitors went left. He goes to the right, picks up the first down.
1: On first and 10 at the 34, play action. Back to pass is Glovier. He throws near side, caught. It's Rhodes at the 35, runs ahead to the 32-yard line before he's brought down by several Knights. Be a gain of 2 on the play. It'll be second down and 8, leading the charge defensively for TA 54, Emerson Aderholtz.
0: Well, Aiden Dempsey was there. It looked like, along with it might have been Brendan Batman, I'm not sure, the other player, but there were two players there that were in position to keep that from being a bigger play. Credit Rhodes and his athletic ability, he was able.

0: to turn it into a better game.
1: The time runs out here in the third quarter. Three periods of football in the books at Broadway High School. We're in store for an exciting fourth quarter. The score at the end of three. It is Turner Ashby 14, Broadway 14. 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
1: We switch ends of the field. It's second down for the Gobblers. The fake handoff. Glovier keeps it around right end inside the 25, inside the 20, inside the 15, inside the 10, and out of bounds at the 3-yard line. It is first and goal to go for the Gobblers and on another keeper.
0: And Jay Sooners was not even in the backfield that time. That was just a really good play call. But again, Turner Ashby's defense biting on that play action. And then a great call there by Glovier. Just rolled out and then ran through traffic and outran some folks.
1: First and goal at the three as the Gobblers are in the Glass Innovations red zone. Glovier will take the snap. He'll hand off to Sooters. He runs up the middle and he dives into the end zone for a Gobblers touchdown. Jay Sooters scores for the Gobblers, who have their first lead of the night.
0: His 13th rushing touchdown of the season for Jay Sooters. His 14th overall. He has a receiving touchdown as well. But that was just a well-executed drive, a good mixture there of play action and the run and the handoff. And just, again, Glovier made some really good decisions on that play, on that series, and kept that ball alive to pick up their first lead of the night for Broadway.
1: And that caps off a 63-yard drive as Simmers in to try the extra point. Snap is down, the kick is up, it's in the air, and it is good. Timeout on the field, and Broadway has its first lead of the night. The score, Broadway 21, Turner Ashby 14, as you listen on WSVA and RockTownNow.com.
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0: 21-14, Broadway on top of Turner Ashby, 11:47 to play in the ball game. Dave Thomas, Mario Retrosi here at Broadway High School. Roy Randolph, our executive producer of the Gobblers, with their first lead of the night. Can Turner Ashby come out and get a drive going here? Because of late, the Broadway defense has made things awfully hard on them.
1: The Gobblers go 63 yards in 3 minutes and 15 seconds. Sooters, the 3-yard touchdown run. Scoring summary brought to you by Rocktown Drywall. And, of course, the key play of that drive was the face mask penalty on Turner Ashby that would have allowed, that right. gave that kept the drive alive. Broadway was going to punt. Instead, the personal foul penalty gave Broadway new life as the

0: pooch kick going to be taken at the 40. A fair catch called for and made at the 40-yard line. And that's where T.A. will take it over Grady Bowman on the fair catch. And so T.A. will have it at the 40-yard line.
1: Bowman with the only interception tonight for the Turner Ashby defense. Each quarterback has thrown a pick tonight. So if you're T.A., you're starting in great field position. You don't have to panic. 11:46 to go in the game. It's a 7-point game. You can come out and play. You still have your entire playbook. You still have everything you do that you do so well at your disposal. It's just what to call when.
0: In case you joined us late, Turner Ashby without Ethan Farish. He got hurt in the second quarter and has not been in since. Two receivers, make it three receivers to the left, and the throw it to the left side. Caught Cooper Smith at the 45, breaks a tackle, turns the corner, 50 down the sideline, 45. That's a Munger Lumber first down after a gain of 15 to Cooper Smith.
1: Cooper Smith, if he is anything, he is fast. And that was sort of a wide receiver screen, but it wasn't a normal wide receiver screen. Smith was the inside receiver of the three. He caught it and just reversed his field and ran behind his teammates up the sideline. Used his speed to pick up the first down, but he used them to set sort of a screen even though they were still running their routes.
0: First and 10, T.A. at the Broadway, 45. Back to pass is Jennings. Throws again, caught Cooper Smith at the 40. Brought down immediately there after a gain of 4 on a nice open field tackle there by for the Gobblers, number 5. That's Jake
1: Bill Meyer,
0: one of the leading tacklers for the Gobblers. They'll say the knee touched at the 42, so it's a gain of 3 to Cooper Smith.
1: They ran the same play that time, but that time it was more a traditional screen where he was on the inside and the two outside receivers were blocking. But they ran the same play just to the other side of the field, picked up 3 yards this time instead of a first down.
0: Clock rolling, approaching 11 minutes to go, plenty of time. Second and 7, T.A. at the Gobbler, 42. A toss sweep, there's Pence going far side, gets to the 40, tries to turn the corner, penalty flag is thrown, and they're going to get a hold on T.A. Pence would have had a Munger Lumber first down, but it is coming back as they are going to get a hold, and I think they will get, in particular, big number 60. He may be the guilty party. That is Oscar Castro Romero.
1: Yeah, he was laying on top of a Broadway defender. But then there was another defender laying there and another offensive lineman for Turner Ashby. So it's kind of a mosh right there of bodies. And so we're attending to another injured player for the Gobblers. We've had cramping going on all night tonight. Hopefully that's the case here. Post, who was cramping earlier, is up and walking around now after he waltz sort of Frankenstein style off the field earlier because he had cramps in both of his calves. I'm not sure if that's the situation we're dealing with out on the field right now, but Post is up and moving around. He's twisting his legs, and so looks like he might be available for service here in the coming moments.
0: So the 10-yard penalty puts the ball back in T.A. territory at the 48. It'll be second down and 17. 10 penalties now against the Knights for 78 yards. Clock has stopped, 10:57 to go in regulation. 21-14 Broadway on top. Both teams undefeated on the season. Broadway.
1: It's number 99 getting off the ground for Broadway. Number 99
0: Jaden Ryder.
1: Jaden Ryder, a senior. He's walking off under his own power, a little hobbled. I'm not sure what it was, but he's a little bit hobbled, but he is walking under his own power.
0: We'll be at TA next Friday night as the Knights host East Rockingham in the Charlie O'Ball Auto Group RV and Outdoor High School Football Game of the Week. Gobblers, I believe, will visit William Monroe next Friday. TA hosts East Rock, and we'll be there. Second and 17 as three receivers come here to the right, one receiver to the left. Jennings in the shotgun will take the snap. He's back to pass. He pumps. He's in trouble. He's hit. And down he goes. Another sack for the Gobblers. D back at the 40-yard line.
1: Coming up to make the tackle, number 44, Dylan Yoder, a sophomore. But there were three or four guys getting intense pressure. But, again, you have to credit that to the back end of your defense, your secondary, your defensive backs and safeties, because Jennings has got a big arm. He can throw from really almost just stop, cock, and fire, but he had nobody open to throw the ball to, and that allowed the sack to be recorded for the Gobblers.
0: By the way, Ryder comes back into the game for the Gobblers. One man comes out. It is third and a bunch. Ball's at the 40. It is third and 25. Back to pass is Jennings. He steps up in the pocket. He's hit. He's throwing over the middle, and it's through the hands of the intended receiver, Mance. He was open at the 40 and would have

0: had a first down. It was a beautiful throw, but Mance couldn't come up with it.
1: Yeah, he was about 6 yards shy of the first down. Got his hands on it at the 41. All he had to do was cross the 35, and there was nobody in front of him there.
0: And he hit him in stride.
1: But he hit him in stride. The ball was just a little too far out in front of him, but that's one that Mason Mance is going to see tonight when he lays down to close his eyes.
0: Yep, that's a tough one there, and now the Knights will have to punt the football back to the Gobblers. I believe the Knights only have one first down in this second half. And so Cooper Smith now with his fifth punt of the night.
1: Big defensive series for Broadway.
0: Good snap, no pressure. Angling kick coming here to the near side. Will hit at the 35 and go out of bounds there. So it'll be 25 yards on the kick, nothing on the return, and the Gobblers have the football with 9:49 to go in the ball game and a 21-14 lead.
1: I'm not saying it's impossible to run 9 minutes and 49 seconds off the clock, but if you're Broadway, we saw them keeping Jay Suitors on the ground. We saw them running Brendan Glovier on the ground on that last series. With the lead now, they've got an opportunity to take more time off the clock here, but they have to be productive. They've got to get, you know, the old adage, 3 yards in a cloud of dust. You need to be picking up at least 3 yards on every down. Keep this series alive if you're the Gobblers. If you're Broadway, or if you're Turner Ashby, rather, you got to get them to the ground. If you make contact on them, you got to get them to the ground immediately.
0: And now we're going to get a timeout Broadway. So the Gobblers will take the first of their three allotted second half timeouts. We'll take it with them. 9:49 to go in the ball game. 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
0: On first down, Glovier fakes the handoff to Suitors. He'll keep it himself over left tackle, hit at the line of scrimmage. He'll fall forward for a couple of yards. It'll be second down. Ooh, they actually gave him 3 to the 38.
1: That's pretty generous. It looked to me like it would have been 2 at the most, but the officials do move the ball up to the 38-yard line. So it's a nice carry on first down. And I think that's probably what we're going to see a lot of here if Broadway can keep the ball moving and try to control the possession.
0: Second and 7, Gobblers at the 38. Two receivers to the left, one to the right. Glovier in the shotgun will take the snap, fake the handoff, throw near side, and it's through the intended hands of Rhodes here on the near side. That went right through the old hands like a hot potato.
1: Yeah, I think he sensed he had a little room to run and just took his eye off him just for a second, and that shows you what can happen in just a split second. But then the ball was on the ground, and so he dove to make sure it got out of bounds in case they were going to call it a live ball. He was heads up trying to make sure that ball was not going to be able to be recovered by Turner Ashby.
0: So now possession play for Broadway, 3rd and 7 from the 38. Clock stop, 9:08 to go.
1: 1-on-1 coverage on the outside.
0: Yep, as going to the far side is Slater. They'll run up the middle, hit at the line of scrimmage, and drop for no gain. It'll be 4th down. As they didn't want to take any chances, Glovier called his own number. He gets a yard, and now they'll have to kick.
1: Well, he called his own number because he was going to hand the ball off to Elijah Campbell. But Colton Pence blew that up. He came in and took Campbell out of the play. He gave Glovier no other option but to keep that ball himself because he tackled. That was his assignment. That was Pence's assignment. His assignment was the ball carrier. Or it was the running back. He took the running back out of the play. Not much there for Glovier. Picked up a yard, so it's 4th down and 6 in another punting situation.
0: Simmers, 5th punt for him. He's averaged over 36 yards a kick. Two

0: And back for the Knights, they stand at their 25 on 4th and 6. High snap, he gets it down, no pressure, line drive kick. Hit at the 25, takes a bounce. Cooper Smith picks it up at the 20, coming near side 25, gets to the 30, tripped up at the 35-yard line. Or else he would have had plenty of room to run, but still a nice return of 17 after a punt of 41. And so the Knights will take over first and 10 at their 35 with 8:08 to go in regulation.
1: Jackson Phillips, the junior, made that tackle. He had been knocked to the ground, but had the wherewithal to look up and see that the Smith was coming by him and just reached up and grabbed him by the ankle, pulled him down. But if you're Turner Ashby, you don't have to panic here. You can still run your offense. You're down 21-14, 8:08 to go in the game. You're 65 yards from pay dirt. You can still do what you do. So we'll see how deep into the playbook Coach Turner and his staff decide to go, because here lately, Broadway has been really playing solid defensively.
0: First and 10 from the 35. Knights go left to right across your WSVA radio dial. The give is to Pence, going to the far side, tries to turn the corner. Broadway strings it out and bring them down at the line of scrimmage on a fine open field tackle on the far side. No gain on the play.
1: Yeah, the young man who made the tackle, I believe he's cramping. And that's number 7 for Broadway.
0: That's the man who was injured a while ago, Holloway.
1: Jake Holloway. Yeah. Great open field tackle, because they had one man split wide to the left. And there was a lot of room over there. And Pence was trying to get there and turn the corner. Holloway had set that hard edge and was chasing him and didn't give Pence the angle to turn upfield.
0: Holloway, good to see him back in. He was injured earlier. They gave Pence a yard. It's 2nd and 9 at the 36. Jennings is back to pass, rolling near side. He's looking. He's throwing near side, and it's tipped into the air. A diving interception attempt as he dove out of bounds, trying to get it to Cooper Smith, but he was double covered here on the near side. Bill Meyer.
1: Rhodes had got a hand on it the first time, and then it looked like it might have been Landon Fox, if I'm reading that number correctly. Had a chance diving into... Yeah, that was Landon Fox's safety. So it was well defended up front, and still the receiver in between the two of them had an opportunity to pull it in. So it went through three sets of hands.
0: Yeah, they were double covering the intended receiver, Smith. 3rd and 9. Play action. Back to pass is Jennings. He throws over the far side. Caught! And a Munger Lumber first down at the 48-yard line.
1: And Jennings was hit.
0: He got hit hard as he threw it.
1: He got tagged. Two gobblers got back there, and Jennings getting up slowly.
0: Nicely on the catch.
1: Yeah, great catch by William Nicely, showing his athleticism again. And you have to credit Jennings, who stood in there. The sophomore stood in there knowing he was going to get banged hard and delivered that ball right on the money. And he's up still trying to gather himself.
0: On 3rd and 9, they pick up 12. 1st and 10, TA at its 48-yard line. Clock is stopped, 7:16 to go. Knights with the ball down 21-14. Jennings takes the snap, play action. He's back to pass. He steps up in the pocket. He launches one deep downfield. This time, Mance catches it. Mance catches it at the 20-yard line. And it'll be brought down there as he split two defenders. And a big 32-yard pass play is going to put the Knights in the Glass Innovations red zone. 1st and 10 at the 20.
1: Mason Mance redeemed himself, but he was looking back. He was obviously seeing. He saw the ball was going to be thrown short. He broke the route off. He was running deeper and came back to get it. The defensive back didn't have his head around in time. As he was trailing the play, Mance able to make the catch.
0: And now penalty flag thrown by the line judge, and they're going to get false start against the Knights. After the 32-yard pass, that momentum, that's a momentum killer.
1: That's penalty number 11, if this is what we think it is going to be, and it is. So it's going to move them back 5 yards.
0: 11 for 83 yards, and now it's 1st and 15 for the Knights at the 25-yard line.
1: 6:52 remaining. Broadway leading Turner Ashby 21-14, but the Knights just outside the Glass Innovations red zone. 1st and 15 for the 25.
0: Receivers to both sides. Jennings in the shotgun. He'll take the snap. He's rolling, near side looking, throwing. Oh, what a catch by Cooper Smith. Did they say his foot is in bounds?
1: Yeah.
0: Yes. Boy, he caught that with his fingertips. That was a frozen rope.
1: He stretched out there, and it's going to be a gain of about 6, getting them back to the original line of scrimmage. But Cooper Smith shows he's one of the better athletes. I mean, we've seen him in baseball, in football, what he's able to do. But extended his body out there like he was elastic almost and stretched it there and pulled the ball in and getting that toe tap down before falling out of bounds. That was an incredible catch.
0: Caught it with his fingertips. And so they get the 5-yard penalty yards back at 2nd and 10 at

0: 20. Two receivers to each side. Jennings in the shotgun takes the snap. He's back to pass. Steps up in the pocket. Now he's going to roll far side. He's looking. Now just throws it over the head of the intended receiver. Basically was throwing it away.
1: Yeah, smart
0: and it
1: play.
0: Will be third down.
1: Yeah, save the play. You know, come back and have third down here. Don't take a sack. Don't throw the ball into harm's way. A quarterback coach that used to be at JMU, he would always tell his quarterbacks, our guy or no guy. Our guy or no guy. Well, there was no way that you couldn't put it into harm's way that time around. So Jennings showing some aptitude there, just threw the ball away to have third and 10.
0: Nose of the football resting right at the 20-yard
1: Broadway
0: strike.
1: But here's where that five-yard penalty comes into play so costly now.
0: Yep. Should be third and 5. Instead, it's third and 10. And now Jennings, Broadway blitzes, back to pass. He'll try to set up a screen. It's caught on the far side, but Broadway reads it well, but they missed two tackles, and it's inside the 10, inside the 5, and out of bounds. Oh, they had it read perfectly, but they missed two tackles, and Pence gets the Munger Lumber first down.
1: A terrific job by Pence. Colton Pence showing his athleticism, and he's hobbled coming up. One of the defensive players for Broadway who missed the tackle, he's cramping. So we've got cramps all over the place. I mean, it doesn't have to be extremely hot to cramp. And see, what's happened, it was kind of warm today. Now it's getting cool. And you have to start hydrating for these games on Wednesday. You've got to start getting ready for what's going to happen Tuesday night, Wednesday, and be ready because you're expelling so much. So this is the fifth or sixth cramping injury we've had here tonight. But what a great throw, first of all, from Smith, who got it over the defender's hand. He led Pence to the football, who had open field out there. And then Pence turned and realized, hey, I got some room to run here, and ran through the arms of two defenders and nearly got into the end zone, but brings up first and goal now with 6:19 to play and the Knights trailing 21-14.
0: So on third and 10, that is two third and long conversions for TA as Broadway defense read the screen. And you mentioned a good pass, dropped it over the defender right there for Pence, who was able to break two tackles and pick up 18 yards. It is first and goal to go at the 2-yard line. So on third and 10, they pick up 18 and they do overcome the penalty. And now they got four cracks from the 2-yard line to potentially tie or take the lead as we near the midway point of the fourth quarter.
1: Sebastian Ray, the injured player for Broadway, he's up and walking off under his own power. And you know, something we didn't talk about, Coach Lord told me after our interview this week, that there had been kind of a sickness going around the team early. He didn't expect he would miss anybody, but there's some guys have not been feeling well during the week, and they played their hearts out, as have the Knights here this evening.
0: On first and goal, Jennings takes the snap, calls his own number, runs up the middle, and he bowls his way into the end zone. Touchdown! Colton Jennings scores for the Knights.
1: Yeah, credit the offensive line. Jennings took the snap and just kind of stutter-stepped his way in the left side, and they ran predominantly behind the left side of their offensive line tonight, and they just used the power. And again, we talked about the body blows earlier, and you know, when Broadway was able to score earlier, how they were leaning on the defensive line a little bit for Turner Ashby. Well, the Knights had turnabout as fair play, and we're going to lean on you a little bit too.
0: Here's the all-important tie. Well, we got a penalty flag thrown by the back judge before the extra point. Well, this ought to be interesting.
1: Yeah.
0: This was thrown by the back judge near the goalpost. If this is against Broadway, you put it at the yard-and-a-half marker.
1: Yeah, you go for two.
0: Decision time there if that's what the penalty is. I guess they're counting. They think Broadway has 12 guys. But let's see if they do, because they're counting. And I think they're going to pick up the flag.
1: Oh. Wow.
0: Let's see. Are they going to pick it up? Did they count 11? I thought the ref maybe missed the 12th. Nope. So they do have 11. And so now,
1: wow. And
0: now, again, a little icing of the kick. The first one was good. How about this one? It is up, and it is good. A very tentative extra point,
1: yeah.
0: But he got it through the uprights. And we are tied at 21 with 6:14 to go in the ball game. 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
5: Time for a Landis Heating and Cooling kickoff line drive taken by one of the up men at the 25. Runs ahead to the 30 and is brought down there. And that's where the Gobblers will take over. First and 10 at the 30 with 6:05 to go in regulation, tied at 21.
6: This game has lived up to everything we thought it was going to be and more. It's been a heavyweight bout. And when one gets a little leverage, the other leans in and gets a little more leverage too. And Broadway having some trouble getting personnel on the field or having to hurry to do that.
5: On first and 10 from the 30, going right to left across your WSVA radio dial. Suitors gets the call, coming near side, head of the line of scrimmage, and drop for no gain. Batman leading the charge defensively for the Knights. It'll be second and 10.
6: That's a good job reading that by Brendan Batman, who just came over and played his assignment, caught the outside, and then made good solid contact on Suitors and was able to wrap him up and bring him down for that linebacker position.
5: Speaking of linebackers, guess who's playing linebacker for the Knights?
6: Yeah, Ethan Farish.
5: Ethan Farish is back in the game. Good to see him. He has missed most of the second half. He is in the game now. Second and 10 for the Gobblers at the 30. Back to pass is Glovier. He looks. He throws near side and is incomplete, looking for 11. That's Slater. Batman, and also on the coverage,
6: Finn Harper.
5: Well,
6: and I tell you, Finn Harper is the reason he didn't catch it, because Slater got his hands on it, but Harper got contact and separated him. Slater was stretched out there, but the contact from Harper pulled him away from the ball, and he couldn't pull it in. That was a well-timed contact there by Harper.
5: It is third and 10 for the Gobblers at their own 30. Three receivers to the right. Back to pass as Glovier. He stepped up in the pocket. Now he's flushed out of the pocket. He's hit, and down he goes. It will be a sack, yes, as Glovier threw it away, yep, at the last second, but they're going to say he was down back at the 20. It is the fifth sack of the night for the Knights D. It's a loss of 10, and the Gobblers have to kick it, and the Knights are getting it back with 5 minutes to go.
6: Sophomore Wyatt Schaffner burst through there, and he was able just to get both arms wrapped around and bring him to the ground, even though Glovier able to get rid of the football there at that last second. It was a good call by the officials. I've been critical of them tonight on some things. That was a great call there. He was sacked. He was down. A big loss for Broadway. Now TA's got some new life with 4:50 and counting.
5: Simmers in punt formation. Low snap. He gets it. He'll punt it away. Whoa, that's his best kick of the night.
6: Wow.
5: Whoa, Cooper Smith all the way back to the 33. Catches it. Retreats to the 30. Comes to the near side of the 35. Gets a block to the 40. Turns the corner of the 45. Down the sideline, 50. Stays on his feet at the 40. Cuts it back at the 30. He's at the 20. He's gone. He's gone. Cooper Smith, touchdown. 70-yard return. Is there a flag? I believe there is a flag. It will nullify the 70-yarder.
6: It's over here on this far sideline. What a great – first of all, what a punt.
5: Yes, Simmers, spiraling kick.
6: A low snap, and Smith had to go catch that over the shoulder, over the 30-yard line at around the 27. A terrific run. The flag is down here on the Broadway side of things at the 42-yard line.
5: That is going to negate a 70-yard touchdown.
6: Wow.
5: Catch or touchdown return by Cooper Smith.
6: I'm assuming it's going to be either a block in the back or a hold.
5: And that will be the 12th penalty against the Knights, and none bigger than that.
6: Wow,
5: one
6: that's
5: with
6: huge.
5: Four and a half to go. By the way, the Knights, the last time they had the ball, went 65 yards in a minute and 54 seconds. Jennings, the 2-yard touchdown run. Big play of the drive was the 32-yard touchdown. Or 32-yard completion from Jennings to Mason Mance that gave TA a first down at the 20. That scoring summary brought

0: have been built up there by the defensive line for the defensive side of things for Broadway, and then Rhodes able to burst through there using his speed and knock Pence to the ground for a huge loss.
1: 6-yard loss back at the 26. So 2nd and 16 now for TA. 4 minutes going regulation. Tied at 21. All right. On 2nd down, 3 receivers to the right, 1 to the left. Jennings back to pass. He steps up in the pocket. Now he's going to try to run. He's going to be hit. And down he goes. Another sack for the Gobblers. D back at the 25.
0: He's tattooed back at the 25-yard line. A loss of a yard or two. And coming up to make the tackle was Post, who went out earlier with the cramps. But he comes in and makes a huge play. But again, credit that defensive line, but also credit the secondary. Broadway secondary has stood huge tonight, as has Turner Ashby's at times. Coverage sacks, both teams have had them.
1: So 3rd down and 17. The line to make is the 42. Back to pass is Jennings. He's looking. He's throwing over the middle, and it is. It is intercepted. It is intercepted at the 45-yard line. Intended for Mance, but it's picked off of the Gobblers at their 2nd interception of the night.
0: Trying to see who it is. His teammates have just absorbed him. And I believe coming out, I believe that's number 0, Landon Fox. Came up with the play. He just undercut Mance. Mance was the intended receiver and was open, but at the last second, Fox just cut underneath him, stepped in front of it, and pulled the ball down. So now Broadway gets the ball at the 45-yard line. They're in excellent field position here at the Turner Ashby 45 with 3:03 to play in this game, tied at 21.
1: So what a turn of events, as Turner Ashby thought they had taken the lead on the punt return for a touchdown, nullified for the penalty, and now the Gobblers have it at the TA 45 with 3:03 to go in the ball game. Broadway with 2 timeouts. Knights have all 3 of theirs.
0: That's the...
1: On 1st down, pack the pass is Glovier. He'll lob it here to the near side, caught at the 40. 35, 1st down, and goes Post. That's a gain of 10 and a Munger Lumber. 1st down.
0: Post had the big sack on that last play before the interception. By the way, the 5th interception of the season thrown by Jennings. And Post is, he is barreling through right now. He is hurt. He's cramping. He's exhausted. But he is not coming off the field.
1: Farish is not back into the game now for TA. He was back on that last defensive series. He's not on the field now on 1st down. Suter's up the middle. Hit at the line of scrimmage. And he'll drop forward for a yard. It'll be 2nd and 9.
0: Clock rolling now at 2:30 and counting. We're tied at 21. Broadway facing 2nd and 9 for the Turner Ashby 34. And that's just a simple play, trying to see what we can. Can we break one? Can our line lean on their line enough to break a hole? And that time, TA's line stood strong.
1: Wyatt Schaffner, the sophomore, made the tackle there. Here, Glovier on 2nd down, throwing near side. Caught here on the near side by Slater. Pushed backwards, but they'll give him forward progress to the 30. And it will be 3rd and 5 on the completion to Lance Slater, the junior.
0: And Coach Lohr saying, okay, listen, he caught the ball at the 40. They pushed him back and then threw him down. You should have blown the play dead, because he was obviously not. The forward momentum was stopped, and the official didn't blow that. The coaching staff are probably a little unhappy about that. 1:45 now and counting.
1: 3rd and 5 Gobblers at the TA 30-yard line. And now there's a mix-up, and I believe Broadway will have to take the 2nd of its 3 allotted timeouts, and we'll take it with them. 1:37 to go in regulation, tied at 21, as you listen on WSVA and RocktownNow.com.
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0: 1:37 to play. 3rd down and 5 for Broadway at the Turner Ashby 30-yard line. We're tied at 21.
1: Gobblers will send 2 receivers to the right, 2 to the left. Glovier, the quarterback's in the shotgun. He's all alone in the backfield. Knights with a 4-man front.
0: I guess they had to wait on TV to return

0: play here.
1: On third down, man in motion to the far side. Oh, they fumble the ball. It's loose, and I think the Knights have it.
2: Turn
1: a botched extra point, or botched
0: handoff.
1: Jet sweep, and the Knights recover the fumble at the 32-yard line.
0: Yeah, Glovery went to hand it off to the back coming through, Campbell, and decided he wanted to pull it out at the last minute, but in the pulling it out process, did not have the ball securely. It tumbles to the turf, and Turner Ashby able to jump on the top of it at the 32-yard line. So with 92 seconds to play, Turner Ashby gets the football back. We're tied at 21, both teams with two timeouts left. And again, we saw TA score in about a minute and 40 seconds earlier. They are well built to score quickly if they need to.
1: So each team now with two turnovers. And now the Knights will take it first and 10 at the 32-yard line. Two receivers go to the left. Two come to the right. In the shotgun is Jennings. Jennings takes the snap. He'll give up the Pence up the middle. He finds some room, 35, 40, dives ahead to the 41-yard line. Gain of 9 on first down for Pence. TA is going to go quickly, a minute 22 and counting, second down and 1. Make sure you got to make sure everybody's set. Second and 1. There's Jennings back to pass. He looks, throws far side. It is caught on the far side. First down to the 50 into Broadway territory and out of bounds at the 48-yard line. I believe that's nicely on the catch. That's among the lumber. First down and TA is in Broadway territory.
0: Yeah, Glovier rolling to his left and just found nicely out there. A little cushion, able to pick up the first down. I believe we've got an injured Gobbler down. We had one down earlier.
1: Well, Gobblers have just called a defensive timeout. So that'll stop the clock at a minute 4. I thought nicely got out of bounds. But now the Gobblers take a timeout with 1:04 to go in regulation. It is first and 10 Knights at the Broadway 48-yard line.
0: It looked like Jack Holloway was laying on the ground as everybody was getting up. He was still laying there. He came sort of hobbling toward the huddle. But now Broadway with one timeout left. Again, we're tied at 21. 64 seconds to play. First and 10 for Turner Ashby at the Broadway 48-yard line. Glovier's thrown two interceptions tonight, but he's completed coming into the game tonight. Completed almost 75%, or Jennings, rather, has thrown two interceptions. He's thrown almost 75%, completed 75% of his passes coming into the game tonight. Now, it's not fared that well this evening.
1: First
0: still been a big night for it.
1: First and 10, TA at the Broadway 48. Jennings will call his own number. He runs up the middle to the 45, backs his way down close to the 40-yard line before he's brought down. That's a gain of close to 8, and I believe TA will take the second of hit. It's allotted timeouts.
0: Well, that's a chance to get your quarterback to reset himself. I mean, he just carried the football, picked you up 8 yards. You got to get him time to get off the ground. And you want to give him, you know, you want to have the right play call. You want to discuss, okay, guys, here's what we've got. We're facing a second down and 3.
1: Second and 3 second from the 41.
0: And three. So, you know, here's what we want to try to do. And you may want to try to call two plays here at one time. So get in the huddle. Here's what we're going to do. On this play, we're going to do this, and then we're going to go do this. Because, again, time is of the essence. 56.1 seconds remaining. Each team has a timeout left, but if you can avoid taking that timeout until you absolutely have to, if you can call two plays here, execute right, and get everything taken care of, that's what I think Turner Ashby's going to try to do.
1: Well, remember, clock stops on first downs to move the chains. 56 seconds to go, tied at 21, second and 3, Knight to the Broadway 41-yard line. Three receivers to the right, one to the left. Jennings will run the option. He'll keep it himself. Now he pitches at the last second. They get the Munger Lumber first down. Does Pence inside the 40 down at the 36-yard line. He gets out of bounds and stops the clock at 51 seconds to go.
0: Well, Jennings had the first down when he pitched it.
1: He did.
0: He didn't have to pitch it. He had the first down, but you could pick up additional yardage, which they were able to get a couple more.
1: Well, then he also gets out of bounds. Now you stop the clock altogether.
0: Yeah. And again, preserving the time.
1: Exactly. They put the football at the 36, so it's first and 10 TA at the Broadway 36, 51 seconds to go in regulation, tied at 21. I don't think anyone is left.
0: No, and I tell you what, you got some tired young men out on this field.
1: Oh, and some hurt guys. They're going to be sore next week.
0: Tomorrow.
1: Moms
0: and dads better forget the chore list for tomorrow, because there's some guys probably not going to be doing very much.
1: Bunch formation near the line of scrimmage to the right. Jennings back to pass. Flag is down. I think they took too much time.
0: Well, and see, here's the thing. I told you earlier that, you know, typically

0: who I've seen is the back judge is in the center of the field because the play clocks are not working here. They worked up till about halftime or so. But the back judge is off. He's standing on the sideline. He's not in the line of sight of the quarterback because what happens when they have to keep the time on the field is when it gets to under like 5 seconds, he holds his hand up. Well, Jennings has had to look over to his right because the official is out of bounds on the sideline to his right.
1: On first and 15, Jennings back to pass. He's flushed out of the pocket. He throws. It is incomplete behind the intended receiver, Bowman, at the 30. And again, Jennings took another shot as he threw the football. And so now it'll be second and 15 as the clock stops with 45 seconds to go.
0: Yeah, nicely, that ball was thrown behind him. Had an opportunity to pull that in. It just couldn't get there. And again, you're talking about some guys that have given everything they had. This is going to be a game that these guys are going to talk about at their class reunions. People are going to talk about this game, no matter what the outcome is. They're going to talk about this game for years because it has been a heavyweight battle.
1: Second and 15 from the Broadway 41. Three receivers to the right. Now again, they'll run the option. There's the pitch to Pence, 40, and he's going to be knocked out of bounds. Oh, no, he stayed inbounds. I believe it's a 37. The clock is running, and now T.A. will take the last timeout with 37 seconds left as they picked up four on the play. It'll be third and 11.
0: I love the play call because you don't see the option that often. They ran it twice tonight, and they ran it here late in the ballgame. But to show you how they're running it into the boundary. What I mean, the ball is on the left hash. They're moving left to right, so the sideline is not that far. So they're running it into the sideline, and they're trying to have more numbers and leverage, have more offensive players, the defensive players, because they got to spread to the other side of the field. So get your offensive linemen to outnumber your defensive players and break one up the sideline. But getting off the ground, because as Jennings made that pitch, he was hit by number 50 for Broadway, by Sebastian Ray. And both of those two dudes, I'm telling you, they got up so slowly. They are just absolutely gassed. Turner Ashby had to call the timeout because Pence could not get out of bounds. So stops the clock with 37.2 seconds remaining. That's the last timeout for the Knights. Turner Ashby, Broadway rather, has one more. We're tied at 21. Third down and 12 now for T.A. Ball spotted at the Broadway 38-yard line. Again, Turner Ashby cannot stop the clock anymore, so working the sideline is going to be key here for them.
1: Third down, the line to make is the 26-yard line. The Knights with three receivers to the right, one to the left. Jennings in the shotgun, Pence to his right in the backfield. Boy, it's a long.
0: What are we waiting on?
1: I have no idea.
0: I mean, the official standing on top of the ball. There's no TV timeout. I'm not sure what we're waiting on, unless we're waiting on everybody to get in the right position. But again, you should know what position to be in.
1: All right, here we go. On third and long. Nicely takes the snap. He'll run Pence up the middle to the 35. Drags a tackler to the 31-yard line. It'll be fourth down, clock rolling, a half a minute to go.
0: And they may just be setting themselves up to try to go to overtime.
1: Or they may try one play here.
0: I mean, they're going to have to hurry to get it in because the offensive lines need not even up on the line. Turner Ashby doesn't have any more timeouts. They're going to try a field goal, but they're going to have to hurry.
1: Well, I think they're just going to go to overtime. I mean, think they're not going to run a play. The clock rolling at 7, at 6.
0: It doesn't
1: seem
0: that way.
1: Nope, I think they're going to let the clock wind down, and we are going to overtime. Oh, unless they called a timeout.
0: Well, they didn't have one. According to the scoreboard, they didn't have one.
1: Did the Knights get a? Yep, I guess we're going to overtime.
0: Well, the official's waving his arm, and he's pointing toward the TA side, but.
1: So from the 31, if they do have a timeout, the scoreboard says they don't have any, but if they do have one, it's a smart play because it's going to be the last play of regulation.
0: Right.
1: This is one.
0: And they've not attempted one all year.
1: And I don't even think you kick the field goal. I think you just throw it up in the end zone for a Hail Mary. Or will they try a field goal? I would try the Hail Mary because it would be a 50-yard field goal.
0: Yeah, right.
1: And I think they're going to put 1 second on the clock. The scoreboard didn't show them with no timeouts.
0: Well, yeah, no timeout. Yeah, that's what we were reading it off of, was the scoreboard.
1: But apparently they did have one more timeout, and the Knights are going to run one more play. It's a smart play. Run the ball, and then what are they going to try?
0: They're going to attempt the field goal.
1: They're going to bring the field goal unit in. And this is going to be a bomb.
0: They've not attempted any all year.

0: I mean, both coaches, thankfully, provided us with stats for their teams this year.
1: This is going to be a 48-yard field goal by the junior Daniel Cuamendo from the far hash. He's got to push it into the middle. Batman's the holder. There's the snap. There's the kick.
0: He does
1: not have the distance. He had the accuracy.
0: Yeah.
1: He didn't have the distance.
0: But it was a big push by Broadway, too. He had to sort of rush that kick because the Gobblers were getting in there. And again, they blocked four kicks this year. Punts, field goals, extra points, those kind of things. So the kick wasn't close. He did have it straight on.
1: It was accurate, but it was not long enough. And now we go to overtime. Tied at 21. We're back with overtime in a moment. 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
1: What a ball game here at Broadway High School. The Turner Ashby Knights 21, the Broadway Gobblers 21, as we go to overtime. And overtime in high school works like this. They'll toss the coin. The winner, whoever wins the coin toss, will have the choice. It's like college, except the high school start at the 10.
0: Right.
1: Colleges have it at the 25.
0: Right.
1: Ball's placed at the 10. Whoever wins the toss, they have the option of going on offense first or defense first. And then the other team will choose which side of the field they want to go on. And then you get four plays from the 10.
0: Well,
1: and obviously, if you win the toss, you want to play defense
0: generally,
1: first, so you know what your offense
0: has to do. Yeah, what you have to have, because you're already in field goal range if you have a field goal kicker at the 10-yard line. So, but you want to know what you have to do. So, and this is an extended television timeout, apparently, because
1: man, they have taken some time. I guess the officials are, well, officials talking to the TA sideline. You got a group of them in the middle. Time to get the captains out. I mean, this game's almost 3 hours old, and now we're going to overtime. I have anywhere to be by it.
0: No. I mean, just to go home and go to bed. But I mean, this is a great game. It'll take me 2 hours to go to sleep after I get home, whatever time I get home, because this has been such a great game.
1: Again, both teams undefeated. Possible district championship on the line. Possible top seed in the region for the playoffs on the line.
0: Story of the night in this game, or at least one of the sub-stories, 13 penalties for Turner Ashby by my count.
1: Yep, and it's cost them 93 yards.
0: But what it also cost them was a go-ahead touchdown.
1: Correct, the biggest one.
0: On a Cooper Smith punt return,
1: yep,
0: with about 3 minutes left. Because Turner Ashby, you felt, had sort of taken control. And the captains are going to go out and meet at the center of the field for Broadway. It's number 50, Sebastian Ray, and it's Luke Eppard, who missed a near big man interception there earlier. He'll represent Turner Ashby.
1: Broadway led 21-14 in the fourth quarter before TA responded with a tying touchdown. TA scored first, led 7-0 after one. We were tied at 14 at the half. Tied at 14 at the end of three, and now we're tied at 21 here at the end of regulation. And I believe it is...
0: There's like six media members out on the field videoing and taking pictures. You think the president was in town.
1: That's it. By the way, I believe TA won the toss. They're going to take defense first.
0: No, Broadway won.
1: And Broadway will go first down going from our left.

0: So maybe
1: TA won. Okay.
0: TA did win. They chose defense.
1: Yeah, which is what we expected the winner to do.
0: Yep. And Broadway chose the north end of the end zone to go to. So the offensive team will go from our left to right as you listen on your WSVA radio dial.
1: What a game. Thank you for listening tonight. If you're tuning in, if you're leaving another game, this has been a dandy. This has been everything we thought it was going to be. Again, Broadway coming in, scoring 34 points a game. Turner Ashby came in averaging 47, but they, you know, folks said, well, they hadn't really been tested. And honestly, they hadn't. They had not played stiff competition. Broadway had 3 shutouts. Turner Ashby have 1. And we've seen these two teams go toe-to-toe, nose-to-nose, eyeball-to-eyeball, and now we're going for more in overtime, tied at 21.
0: One final tonight, Madison County defeated the Luray Bulldogs 42-27. Madison County starts Bull Run District play 1-0. So the Gobblers have it at the 10-yard line.
1: So you start inside the Glass Innovations red zone automatically here in overtime. Now, they've been running it a lot on first down to Jay Suitors. Will that be the plan here?
0: Nope. They'll fake it to Suitors. Coming down Glover near side. Hit at the line of scrimmage and drop for no gain. Finn Harper was there to make the tackle. They'll give him a yard to the 9, and that's it. Again, that play has worked a lot. They fake one way to the running back. Keeper, quarterback keeps it himself. This time he gets a yard to the 9, second down.
1: And second and goal. Great tackle by Finn Harper coming from the defensive back position. And not only was it a good open field tackle, but he had the great tackling form. And he hit Glovier right in the thighs and wrapped him up and able to knock him to the ground.
0: On second down, Suitors behind Glovier in the backfield. It's a play action. Back to pass Glovier. He throws in the corner of the end zone. Knocked away on a nice defensive play here on the near side. The pass was intended for Post, and defensively, Bowman was there to knock it away.
1: Yeah, Post got a hand on it, but Bowman also there to get a hand on it and knock it away. The pass was a little tall anyway. It was thrown in the back corner of the end zone. And you want to, again, give your guy or no guy, but it had too much on it. And Bowman able to show his athleticism, able to get a hand on it there too, to knock it away. So it's a big third down and goal now.
0: Third down from the 9. 3 receivers to the left. 1 to the right. Glovier takes the snap. He will give it off to Suitors. Hit at the line of scrimmage. He'll fall forward for a yard, and that's it. It'll be fourth down, and I believe the Gobblers will bring on the field goal unit. And into the game will be the kicker, Simmers, the sophomore. Let's see where he puts the tee down.
1: Simmers is 1 of 2 this season on field goal attempts. So he's going to, looks like, put it on the right hash.
0: At
1: this
0: 15.
1: Is going to be a 25-yard kick.
0: So it's a near hash. You'll have to hook it back into the middle. Remember, Glovier, the quarterback, is the holder. So Suitors only gets a yard on the last play. It is a 25-yard attempt. There's the snap. High snap. Glovier does a wonderful job of getting it down, and the kick is good. What a play by Glovier.
1: That, he had to come up almost to a standing position. Reached up and then got it down quickly. And credit Simmers. He did not let that interfere with his routine. He put the foot to it, had plenty of distance, plenty of height, split the uprights. And so in overtime, Broadway takes the lead 24-21.
0: What a fantastic play. That snap was way high, and you mentioned it. Glovier had to get off the ground, catch it, then put it on the tee, and Simmers split the sticks. And now it is Turner Ashby's turn, and now by going on defense, you know what you need. A touchdown wins the game for TA. So they'll get it at the 10, going left to right across your WSVA radio dial.
1: Again, missing Ethan Farish, but Colton Pence has ran the ball really well if they decide to go that way. He's ran effective tonight for the Knights coming in. He is a normal running back for your team anyway, so it's not like it's brand new to him.
0: So from the 10, the Knights with 3 receivers to the right, 1 to the left. Jennings will take his, call his own number, bounces it outside, stumbles and falls inside the 10 down to the 8.
1: Yeah.
0: Trying to bounce it outside, but he stumbled on a blade of grass.
1: Yeah, the 10-yard line tripped in there. And I was looking at it, and I was thinking, if they go left, because you had a wide receiver split left, and it was one-on-one coverage. You had 3 receivers to the right. If they go left, I was expecting to see them run that option to Pence because the left side was open. They would have had the leverage.

0: Now, Jennings had the angle. He just lost his footing.
1: Second down from the 8. Jennings takes the snap. Play action. He'll run it himself up the middle. Hit at the line of scrimmage and drop down. It's Post. That brings him down for no gain. It's 3rd and 8.
0: I'll tell you, one thing I'm glad we don't do. I love giving a player of the game, but tonight there's no way I could decide who the player of the game will be because there have been so many outstanding players for both teams. That was a great job from Post trailing that play, coming from behind, and taking Jennings to the ground.
1: 3rd and goal from the 8. And I believe T.A. will take its one allotted timeout in overtime, and they're going to talk about it here. So two running plays have gotten 2 yards. Have you been surprised by, I think, the conservative play calling from both sides?
0: The field shrinks. When you get down inside the 10-yard line, you don't have as much room, and you've got more bodies. You know, you think back to the New England Patriots and the Seattle Seahawks Super Bowl when they faked it or didn't run it to the running back and threw it over the middle, and the Patriots intercepted it. You got a lot of bodies jammed in a small space there. Now, they're trying to spread everything out, and what they've been trying to do is get Jennings in free space to let his athleticism roam. A, he's gassed. B, you know, the conditions, it's starting to get a little cooler, a little darker, get a little slick out there.
1: So your main guy's Ethan Farish.
0: Yes.
1: He's not there.
0: Right.
1: Who's your next biggest impact player?
0: I think Cooper Smith.
1: Bingo.
0: I think that's the guy that I want.
1: And that's the guy, you know,
0: whether it's a
1: get him the ball.
0: Whether it's a jet sweep, whether it's a slant over the middle, he's the guy because I think – and it's hard to say, but he may have the most talent of everybody on this field just because he's so athletic and he can do just about anything.
1: He somewhere has to touch the ball if T.A. wants to be successful.
0: He split to the left side.
1: On 3rd down, Jennings back to pass. He throws over the middle, and I don't know who he's throwing it to.
0: He was throwing for Smith in the corner in the end zone, but I think the receiver over there, if that's Smith, it ran a longer pattern. Ran to the back pylon, the back corner.
1: Actually, he was going for Nicely.
0: Nicely, okay.
1: Nicely was the intended receiver. He was one-on-one trying to do a down and out.
0: He went down too far.
1: Yep. T.A., who Broadway hit a 25-yard field goal. Now it's T.A.'s turn to hit a 25-yard field goal, and now Broadway will take its timeout to freeze the kicker.
0: Well, yep. He attempted his first field goal of the season in a game a few minutes ago when he missed that 48-yard kick trying to win it in regulation. So he doesn't have a lot of game experience kicking the field goal. So it's a good timeout. Plus, again, Broadway's blocked a few this year. So they've got pretty good penetration on that 48-yard attempt. So this is going to be a big kick here to try to extend this game.
1: Now, the kick he tried to win it in regulation was 48.
0: Right.
1: Didn't have enough, but it was accurate.
0: But he had the beeline. He had the angle.
1: He just didn't have the distance.
0: He just sailed it short by about 10 yards. This is a much closer kick. If he can get the angle.
1: Boy, he'll have the distance. It's a 25-yarder. Now, this was on the far hash.
0: It's on the left hash.
1: He's got to push it into the middle. Batman is the holder. 25-yard. This is to send it to a second overtime.
0: Both crowds on their feet.
1: Yep. There's the snap. The place. The kick is up. The kick is good.
0: Wow.
1: And we're going to double overtime. How about that kick?
0: Wow.
1: By the junior, Daniel Cuamendo. And so now Broadway will have the option in this second overtime. I would imagine they'll take defense, put T.A.'s offense back on the field. Now the question is, which way does T.A. want to go? Do they want to go to the south end zone? Do they want to go to the north end zone? Tied at 24, going to double overtime.
0: Well, the last thing I really want to do is to give this officiating crew any other reasons to slow the game down. Because after the first coin toss as we went into overtime, we had a long delay before we got back to play. So, I mean, listen, we appreciate the time to be able to get our advertisers in. We thank our advertisers. This is the Charlie Obaugh Auto Group RV and Outdoors High School Game of the Week. And all the folks who sponsor our games want to make sure we get their messages out there. But there have been some long gaps in this one of the week that everybody here in the press box is trying to figure out, why are we stopped?
1: But now they'll bring the captain out. Glovier will come out for Broadway. And again, I don't think they do a coin toss. I think it's Broadway's option.
0: Yeah, on this one, yeah.
1: Yes.
0: Yeah, on this one.

0: What a game, though. Holy cow, this has been absolutely terrific.
1: Luke Eppert back out for TA. Are they going to do another coin toss? I guess they are. I thought Broadway would just, you know, have the option in the second overtime. And I think they are. I think Broadway took the option. They're going to play defense. And TA on offense will now go to the south end zone. And so TA, the offense will go right to left in this second overtime. So TA, the offense, will go back onto the field. Tied at 24.
0: Well, if you paid for...
1: Well, you got your money's worth.
0: You got your money's worth.
1: And then some. Yeah.
0: And I'm telling you, you said it earlier, there's nobody leaving. And there's been probably, I'm going to guess, several hundred people standing tonight because there's been so many people in the stands. So there have been people standing here for hours along the fences on both sides watching this game. And, you know, typically you've got, you know, kids playing in one thing and another. There's a little bit of that going on. But everybody's eyes have been glued to the football field tonight. This has been a classic.
1: All right. Now Post will come out of the game for the Gobblers on defense, as the Knights will have two receivers to the left, one to the right. Pence in the backfield, and Pence will get the carry up the middle, tiptoes his way inside the 10, dragging tacklers down to the 7. It'll be second down from the 7.
0: Yeah, that's a pretty good run because he started from the right and just sort of shaded toward the left and moved. And again, Turner Ashby's ran a lot tonight behind the left side of the offensive line, so just sort of got in that vicinity, let those big motor graders up there do their job, and picked up 3 yards, so it's going to be a second down here in the double overtime, tied at 24. Two unbeaten teams trying. One of them, they're both trying to remain unbeaten. And you hate to see a team lose a game like this because it's been so well played.
1: Bunch formation to the right. Jennings takes the snap. He's rolling to the left. He's looking. Now he's throwing, and he throws it over the head of everybody as everyone was covered in the end zone, and it will be third down.
0: Well, he ran into the boundary. He ran into the sideline, so there was nowhere to go. He ran out of room, so there was nowhere to go. Plus, all of his receivers are on that side of the field anyway. So and that's a smart play because, I'm not going to put it in harm's way. We have two more downs to do something here. I'm going to throw it away. I'm just going to throw it out of the back of the end zone where nobody can get to it, and we can live to play third down.
1: Third down from the 7. Two receivers to both sides. Jennings will take the snap. Now he'll roll to the far side. Oh, he slips and he fell. He slipped and fell back at the 15-yard line.
0: And this is what I'm talking about. It's getting cooler. You know, at night when you go out, you know, when you get up in the morning, you go out and the grass is wet, you got to walk the dog or whatever. That it's starting to happen right now, and he lost his footing on the 15-yard line. That's a huge loss because he had room and a play developing, but he couldn't stay on his feet.
1: So now with the ball, they spot the ball at the 14. It's a loss of 7. It is fourth down.
0: Yeah.
1: So now what does TA do? Now the officials are talking about it. What are they doing?
0: That's a great question. That is a really, really good question.
1: Officially,
0: I'm not sure what the delay. Oh, they're going to call a penalty.
1: Holding defense.
0: Wow.
1: Holding defense will nullify that play.
0: Wow.
1: And put it closer to the goal line. It is going to be at the 3. Now, of course, in high school, I don't think it's automatic. It's an automatic first down.
0: Yeah, they're turning it down. They're turning it to third down.
1: Yep. It's now third and goal from the 3.5-yard mark. So nullify the sack back at the 14, and now it's third down from the 3.5-yard line. I didn't see the flag.
0: I didn't either. First of all, I didn't. But the frustrating thing, I'll let you call the play, and I'll finish my thought. Tonight.
1: All right, on third down, Jennings takes the snap. He's going to roll. The blitz is on. He breaks a tackle. Now he just throws it, and it is incomplete.
0: The frustrating thing about the holding penalty was the play had not had time to develop yet. And so that's the reason that Broadway was so frustrated, because he slipped and fell just about the time he started rolling right. That was a jailbreak defensive blitz right there. The first man got to him, got his hands on him, missed him, but then there were 3 other gobblers coming through and got to Jennings and caused that play to implode.
1: Well, a break there. Broadway wanted intentional grounding. Instead, he was able to throw it out of desperation. They said the pass was deflected, and so now we get another field goal attempt. This amounts to an extra point, 20-yarder. There's the snap, the place, the kick is up, and the kick is good. And so now TA retakes the lead, 27-24, but now the Gobblers know what they need. They're 10 yards.

0: the victory as they'll start at the 10. Oh, the Gobbler coaching staff was hot. They wanted an intentional grounding as they put tremendous pressure on Jennings, who was about to go down, but his desperation heave fell incomplete and got away with it.
1: Yeah, that was a close one. But now you got to shake that off if you're Broadway. If you're Turner Ashby, because you've got the lead now. Defensively, you've got to find a way for the Knights. You've got to find a way to stop them. If you're Broadway, do you run it again on first down? Because that's what they've been doing here of late. That's been the trait over the last few series is running on first down. Well, I'm almost inclined to say you've got four opportunities at it. Put the ball in the air.
0: Well,
1: put the ball in the air.
0: Depending on where the ball is.
1: It's right in the middle of the field.
0: Yeah, whether you go for it on fourth down. Right now, for the first time tonight, Glovier's going to operate under the center. He is under center, and they'll try a double reverse. Oh, it's the Philly special. They throw it over the middle, and it's incomplete. They tried to throw it back to the quarterback, Glovier, after the reverse, but T.A. read it perfectly.
1: Well, the difference in the Philly special is that when Nick Foles caught the ball, he was out wide. Glovier went in the middle.
0: Where two defenders were.
1: And he ran right into the heart of the defense, and that ball was nearly picked off. So I love the play call, but again, where the quarter... And he may have been pushed in there by the defense, but it was still a dangerous throw.
0: On second down from the 10, Glovier will give off to Studers, cuts it back inside the 10, drives the pile down to the 6-yard line. It is third down
1: and that's been
0: from
1: the
0: 6.
1: That's been the most productive run he's had here of late, carrying the football. So you put yourself, you're still on schedule here for your Broadway. Now,
0: something tells me this is going to be a run. And if they get about half of it, I see... If this ball is anywhere inside the 3, I think Broadway now is going to take its one allotted overtime timeout. Something tells me if they get any kind of yards on this, if it's still at the 6, I think you kick the field goal.
1: Right.
0: But if
1: sure.
0: you get, I see this being a run and trying to get inside the 3 and then go for the win.
1: Hey, it's going to be interesting. This is a vital play. I mean, how many times tonight have we said this is a big play? This is a really determining play for the game. How many times have we said that tonight? Well, we're saying it yet again because this game has been played so well. And, again, these two teams are gassed, man. These kids are spent, but they are refusing to give up. Both of them are giving everything they have. This is going to be – this may be the big offensive play call that Broadway's had this year. What do you do here?
0: Third down from the 6. Ball's on the near hash. So the wide side is the far side of the field. Suitors will line up behind Glovier in the backfield. Now Post is going to tell the receiver here on the near side, Rhodes, to come back off the line to make sure everybody's aligned properly. Now Post will line up as a wing back on the near side. Now they got to come back to make sure everybody's lined properly. They'll give it to Suitors coming near side. He's hit behind the line of scrimmage and dropped for a loss. So they did all that only to get Suitors to lose 3 yards. And now it's fourth and goal at the 9.
1: And the sophomore Wyatt Schaffner coming up with a big tackle, burst through, could not be contained, and drug down Suitors. And so, yeah, I think this would be a field goal attempt.
0: Simmers will bring the tee down at the 15. It'll be another 25-yard attempt from the near hash, which means he'll have to push it into the middle. Remember, the snap was really high last time. This is to send it to triple overtime. And now T.A. will take a timeout and try to ice the kicker.
1: And credit these coaching staffs, too, man. Credit these coaching staffs because this has been a shell game all night long. And it's like, okay, we're going to do this or we're going to counter. And I mean, this has been a really well-coached, well-played game. 27-24, Turner Ashby with the lead here, double overtime. Broadway attempting a 25-yard field goal to tie the game. Again, both teams are unbeaten. Trying to play, you know, for a Valley District championship, and you still have Valley District games to play after this, but the winner is in the driver's seat of that. Plus, being in the number one seed spot in the region, if you can get that, if you can hold on and finish out strong and have the playoffs run through your place, it's huge. So there's a lot riding on this. Ball spotted at the 8-yard line. The kick will...

0: be...
1: Nope, they're going to put it back at the 16 now, so it'll be a 26. Oh, he's going to put it back to the 17. Wow, 27-yard attempt from the near hash. He'll have to push it into the middle. This to send it to triple overtime. There's the snap, the place, the kick is in the air, and the kick is good! Wow. And we're going to triple overtime! 27-yard attempt is good by Simmers. And I mean, that was a no doubt about her. That was right down the middle.
2: Yeah, right.
1: One like another kick last Friday that was it over the goal post? Was it near the goal post? Was it over the goal post?
2: You're sitting way too close to Cody for the Daily News Record to even mention that kick last week, man. You're if he were to kill you right now, a judge would say it's justifiable homicide.
1: Well, I got news, but you know what? If he'd have kicked it like that right down the middle, you take it, you leave it out of the ref's hands.
2: Ooh, you're just asking for Cody to drag you into the parking lot behind the van and pummel you, aren't you?
1: That's it. You know.
2: Oh, what a game. What
1: 27-27 in triple overtime.
2: Goodness gracious. This is a phenomenal game. So we'll do it all over again. Wow.
1: And so now TA will have the option in triple overtime. I would imagine they'll go to defense first and let the Gobblers go on offense. And I believe the Gobblers will go to the – they'll pick the south end zone. Now, in college, it's a two-point try after the second overtime, but I don't think high schools have adopted that one. They're putting it back on the 10.
2: Well, what they're doing, what Broadway's doing, they're sending all their students down to this end zone. they're shifting the student body left.
1: Wow. And now TA's doing the same thing.
2: TA is countering.
1: So they're going to put there. So now Broadway has a first down at the 10-yard line going right to left. Play action. Glove, you're back to pass. He throws in the corner of the end zone. It's caught. Touchdown. It is caught for the touchdown.
2: Campbell. Elijah Campbell.
1: And what a route.
2: He went in like he was going to do a post, stuttered, pivoted, and came back toward the pylon. And Glovier put it right on the money.
1: So the touchdown for the Gobblers gives them a 33-27 lead, and they will go for the extra point. A beautiful route.
2: Yes.
1: As they started in, then went back out, and a good throw by Glovier. The catch, he tiptoes at the corner inside the pylon, and there's our first touchdown in overtime, and Simmers to try the extra point. There's the snap. The place, the kick, it's in the air, and the kick is good.
2: So a 10-yard touchdown pass from Glovier to Campbell, and the Gobblers now lead it 34-27.
1: So now the Knights will get the ball at the 10. I'm going to tell you right now, if they score a touchdown, they're going for two. This baby ain't going past three overtimes, I can tell you that.
2: We are in our third overtime here at Broadway High School, a game that kicked off at 7 o'clock. It's now 10-23.
1: My goodness. So the Knights will get it at the 10, down 34-27. They've got to score the touchdown, and then they'll decide whether they kick the one to send it to a fourth overtime or go for two in the win.
2: So the TA offense huddled up on the sideline comes onto the field now. Broadway's defense trying to coordinate. Again, this has been back and forth. Into regulation, it was 21-21. Broadway got a field goal. Turner Ashby tied, then Turner Ashby got a field goal, Broadway tied. Now Broadway has gotten the touchdown and the point after, and they lead it 34-27.
1: Well, if they haven't looked Cooper Smith's way the first two possessions,
2: right.
1: Something tells me they need to look at it now. Look at him now as he is going to be in a slot here on the near side.
2: Yeah, he's split to the left. There's two receivers to the left. He's the inside receiver now. Goes in motion.
1: And he gets the carry. He's coming near side. Now he's going to throw it into the end zone. It's a low throw, and it's incomplete. Did they give it to him?
2: No.
1: It's incomplete.
2: The receiver was wide open.
1: And he underthrew him.
2: And it just underthrew. And credit the receiver. I'm trying to see. I think that's nicely. Made a great effort to get to it. But he was so open. And then to have to change his momentum and go forward again after running down there and getting by the defenders.
1: Great play call.
2: I love it. Love it. Again, but you put the ball in Cooper Smith's hand, he's a playmaker.
1: Yep, but his pass was just a little bit underthrown as he was in motion.
2: Yeah, he's the backup quarterback.
1: He caught the...
2: And he sold it, too, because he had the ball on his hip.
1: Like he was going to run it, and everybody came up.
2: He hit it like, for sure, like, okay, maybe I don't have it. Trying to fool the defense.

0: That's what you did a little bit.
1: Second down and 10 from the 10. Back to pass Jennings. He looks. He throws out far side. Incomplete. Looking for Nicely. The Nicely ran the same route that that Campbell ran. Yep. He went in, then went out. The defender didn't bite, and the pass was incomplete.
0: Yeah, the difference, Nicely's route was kind of post-fade, where Campbell's route was post-stop and pivot. And that was the difference, because that hard stop was what separated the defense from Turner Ashby on the Broadway touchdown.
1: Now it is third down from the 10. Mance and Smith here to the left, Nicely to the right. And now somebody's got to come in. They're missing a man. Now somebody comes off the bench. I believe that's Batman. And
0: hurry.
1: Batman will come down here to the near side. Sets up. And there's this. They're going to run the option. And the pitch to Vance inside the 10. He fumbles the football. It's loose. Did it go out of bounds or did the Gobblers have it? Oh, it went out of bounds.
0: And actually gained a couple of yards out of bounds, too. But it's going to be fourth down.
1: At the 5.
0: Maybe even inside the 5, depending upon where they spot it.
1: So the last second pitch. And Pence tried to cut back inside. It was knocked away.
0: And Pence is hurt. He's hobbled, and he is gutting this out. He's trying to. He is trying to stay on the field, and they may have to just pull him off because
1: they'll get some time because TA will take its one allotted timeout and overtime.
0: But they're going to spot the ball at the 5-yard line. So fourth and goal essentially from the 5. Triple overtime, 34-27, Broadway in front.
1: So it is fourth down. They've got to score a touchdown and then probably go for two and win it that way. So they're going to have to find the end zone the next two plays they want to win.
0: Both teams are pretty conservative the first two overtimes with their play calling and running the ball, trying to, you know, kind of fill it out. Broadway scored on their first play here in this third overtime, a 10-yard pass from Glovier to Campbell, Brendan Glovier to Ethan Campbell. And so now Turner Ashby tried to counter that. Elijah Campbell. But nobody's left here. Nobody is left here.
1: It is fourth down at the 5. The ball is placed on the far hash. And they will send Smith, the lone receiver here on the near side. Everybody else is tight to the formation. And now,
0: well, that it almost makes you think, okay, the ball's going to go to Smith.
1: Well,
0: he's got a height advantage on the defensive back, Fox, but he's an athletic player. You want to give him space to either run a post over the middle, a slant over the middle, or you're going to give him space to work along the inside the pylon over here. That's my thought when you put him out there because he's such a
1: talent. He was one-on-one.
0: Because it was one-on-one coverage. And, again, if you put the ball up for grabs, he's got a little bit of an advantage. But it's, man, I tell you what, this has been a game. This has been and this is going to be a gutsy call, whatever it is.
1: It is fourth down. Whatever you got, whatever is in your playbook, this is the play. Fourth down and 5. Broadway took the defensive timeout. They saw what the alignment was, and so they took a timeout.
0: And we should say, as always, when we come to Broadway High School, the PA music is spot on.
1: It is.
0: They do one of the best jobs of the musical arrangement.
1: So it is fourth down at the 5. Everybody on their feet. Cooper Smith will come here to the near side. One-on-one. It's bump and grunt coverage. Everybody else tight to the formation. Jennings is back to pass. He's just going to throw it up. It's one-on-one, and it is knocked away. It's incomplete. The Gobblers win. The Gobblers win. Cooper Smith had his hands on it, but when he came to the ground, the ball was knocked away, and the Broadway Gobblers have defeated the Turner Ashby Knights in triple overtime.
0: What a terrific game. And again, it was what we thought. They're going to put Cooper Smith on an island out there. They're going to let him make a play. The ball was there. It was thrown a little further maybe toward the sideline than you want to give him room to operate. Smith just couldn't come down with it cleanly.
1: And so the Gobblers stay undefeated, 7-0 overall, 3-0 in the district. And Turner Ashby will fall to 5-1, 1-1 in district play. The final score in triple overtime, the Broadway Gobblers, 34, the Turner Ashby Knights, 27. We're back to wrap it up in a moment as you listen on WSVA and RocktownNow.com.
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9: It's all over here at Broadway High School. The Gobblers defeat Turner Ashby 34-27 in not one, not two, but three overtimes. Mario Redrosi along with Dave Thomas. What a ball game.
10: You know, we sort of build it this way, that it was going to be this kind of game all week. But you also, when you do that, you go, well, is it really going to be? You know, and talking to some folks this week, they're going, yeah, you know, I think TA's probably about 10, maybe 14 points better. But when I sat down and looked at, you know, Broadway shut out three people this year. Now, I remind you, these were teams averaging. Broadway was giving up 3 points a game. Turner Ashby was giving up six. So this speaks to the rise in competition of what they had that they played thus far this year. But for Broadway to stay with it, Turner Ashby lost Ethan Farish in the first half, and he came in and played limitedly defensively in the second half, but came in and played a little bit. But to have guys step up and make plays, I mean, you had all these guys. I mean, we could go through the roster of guys who stood up and made plays, and they're exhausted. They're gassed. All they want to do
9: cram.

0: Yeah, exactly.
1: Bumps and bruises. I mean, this everybody just laid it out on the line. It was just unreal.
0: This is a game that you shouldn't penalize Turner Ashby much for where they drop because of this game. I mean, because they lost. They played so well. They did lose, and Broadway should be above them now because that's just the way things work.
1: Broadway began the evening at 1. They just strengthened their hold on the top spot in the region 3C ratings.
0: You can't penalize Turner Ashby, in my mind, very much for losing this game because they're still a really good football team. Now, you know, you hope Ethan Ferris is able to come back and get healthy because they've already had their bye. So they've had their bye week, so they're going to have to play seven.
1: And they got a tough one next week against a tough defensive team in East Rockingham.
0: Yeah. So it's not going to be, you know, this has been, I'm not going to say the biggest challenge. It's been the biggest challenge to this year to this point for Turner Ashby. And, of course, really has been that way for Broadway. They had to get through Strasburg, and both of these teams have beaten Strasburg. So, you know, that's kind of an even check there. But what can you say? I mean, the coaching staffs, I thought, were spot on. I thought they called great offensive game plans, blitzes at the right time, players stepping up, knocking down passes. And then, of course, the weather conditions, you know, and it didn't rain. It's not frigid. But as it got later in the evening, the grass got a little slick out there, and we saw some players falling around a little bit.
1: Turner Ashby took an early lead. In fact, they took the opening kickoff, and they went 49 yards in 4 minutes and 14 seconds. T.A. struck first on a Brennan Batman one-yard run, led 7-0 at the end of the first period. Broadway answered on a Glovier 30-yard run and a quarterback keeper that tied the game at 7. T.A. needed just 2 plays to retake the lead. 41-yard touchdown pass from Jennings to Cooper Smith. And then right before the half, the Gobblers get an interception on defense and go 52 yards in 3 plays in just 27 seconds. 16-yard touchdown pass from Glovier to Post tied the game at 14 at the half. It was tied at 14 at the end of 3. And then the Gobblers retook the lead on a Suitors 3-yard run with 3 minutes to go in the ball game. That kept a 63-yard drive, but give the Knights credit. They would go 65 yards on themselves, and it was a 2-yard run for Jennings with under 2 minutes to go. That tied the game at 21. They go to overtime. Each team kicked 2 field goals, basically 25-yarders. One was a 27-yarder. So each team with 2 field goals, sending it to triple overtime. And on the first play, a triple overtime, 10-yard pass from Glovier to Campbell. And that was the difference, 34-27. The Knights had their 4 plays from the 10, could not score, and the Gobblers get the win.
0: And the difference on that pass to Campbell was a very well-executed route. What I mean by that, he ran like he was going to run kind of a post or a slant, but hard stopped and then pivoted back out toward the sideline and took the angle to the pylon, and the ball was thrown right there on the outside shoulder to him with the defender. The defender bit on the hard stop and was really out of the play there, essentially, but because he pivoted out and the ball was thrown to the outside shoulder, there was no way he was going to get to it, and it was just a well-executed route. The fundamentals come down into a game like this, and I think that route, the route running, the fundamental of route running was key, and that's really the difference in a football game.
1: So the Knights will have to recoup. They'll host East Rock next Friday night in our Charlie Obaugh Auto Group RV and Outdoor High School Football Game of the Week. We'll be on the air at around 6:45, and the Gobblers will go over the mountain to Stanardsville to take on William Monroe, looking to keep their undefeated season alive, and then they have their bye week before finishing with East Rock and Harrisonburg. That's going to do it for our coverage of high school football. I want to thank the folks here at Broadway always making our stay hospitable. Also, big thanks to Roy Randolph in our WSVA studios doing yeoman's work as always. And so that's going to do it. Our time is up. I thank you for yours. Dave Thomas, Roy Randolph, I'm Mario Retrosi. Final score in triple overtime. The Broadway Gobblers, 34. The Turner Ashby Knights, 27. Join us again next Friday night for more high school football as the Knights will play host to East Rockingham. Our football weekend continues tomorrow afternoon with JMU Dukes football. Dukes at Georgia Southern will be on the air at 5:30 for the 7:30 kickoff. Have yourselves a great weekend. 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
2: WSVA's local AccuWeather for Harrisonburg and the Shenandoah Valley. Partly cloudy, comfortable tonight, the low down to 49. Filtered sunshine Saturday, it'll be the nicer of the weekend days. Not quite as warm with the high 68. Sunday, we get rain from tropical rainstorm Isa Eas with the high 64. Couple of showers in the morning on Monday. Otherwise, it's a mostly cloudy day, but it'll be warmer. The high.
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0: called The Land. What's this about?
1: Yeah, we got to talk about this for a second, and also RIP to the great Mike Ditka, who, of course, passed away today. One of the greats in NFL coaching history and just a great guy. You know what? Look up some of his quotes on life and everything. They're pretty meaningful, and they're also pretty darn funny, too, as you know. So, yeah, this announcement kind of, you know, comes along with this. Now, Dan Fogelman, he is the guy behind This Is Us. He's the guy behind Paradise on Hulu. Two very hugely successful shows. And this has been in development for a while. And now this show called The Land is going to be based on the Cleveland Browns, Cleveland. And it's going to be about a fictional coach played by Christopher Maloney. And, you know, it's all about the ins and outs of running an NFL team, you know, personally, family-wise, on and off the gridiron. It's going to be debuting, shockingly, right? Talk about marketing and synergy again. This is going to debut right after the Super Bowl. So it's a very, it looks like a very cool thing. And if anybody can pull off the role as coach, it's Christopher Maloney for sure.
0: Mandy Moore, Bridget Moynihan, William H. Macy, Omar Epps. Looks like they got a star-studded cast for this thing.
1: Yeah, and again, Mandy Moore was a big part of This Is Us, produced by Dan Fogelman. And, you know, if it follows the same kind of beats, like if you've watched This Is Us and also Paradise on Hulu, dude, I don't know if you've gotten a chance to watch that yet, but do yourself a favor. Watch the first couple of seasons. It is just compelling television. The writing is so great, and I think if they take that same, you know, kind of vibe to this new show, The Land, I think Bogelman's going to have another hit on his hands.
0: Matt Wolf has got his AC/DC t-shirt from last week. It's hanging up in the closet, all ready to go, part of his concert
1: Horns
0: t-shirt.
1: Horns up, baby. And you know what? This is the other thing, too. Really super quick about the AC/DC concert. One other thing I've also realized, too, is that, you know, merchandise is merchandise, right? You get the t-shirt and everything like that. But all throughout MetLife Stadium, everybody had these light-up devil horns. So when the lights went out, the entire stadium was just, you know, blinking like crazy stuff with all of these light-up horns for AC/DC. I'm like, where are we? 20 years ago, no one would even dreamed of something like this. That's not cool. Well, apparently, it's really cool now.
0: That is Matt Wolf. He's with us every Friday. Matt, thanks for checking in. As always, have a good weekend. As always, you're the best. Thanks, man.
1: You as well, brother. Have a good weekend. We'll talk to you next week.
0: America at Night, back in a moment.
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0: Walter Payton. No other details were provided at the time, but Mike Ditka, one of the greats. As a matter of fact, one of the last NFL games I went to with the Rams in St. Louis, they were playing the Bears, and people in the stands, Chicago Bears fans, went to the game dressed up as Mike Ditka. They had the sweater, they had the pants, they had the shirt, they had the vest. They were walking around with a clipboard, and it was just quite hysterical. And that's how much the man meant to Bears fans. So without further ado, we say job well done, Mike Ditka. And we say a little prayer for the sad news that Mike Ditka passes away at the age of 86. Our producer tonight is Alex Hinton. Our engineer tonight is Richard Good. I'm McGraw-Milhaven, and this is America at Night on Westwood One.
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0: edits.
1: Georgia Republican Congressman Austin Scott posting, live streaming executions is what jihadists do. Democratic Senator Jack Reed calling it barbaric. Republican Senator Lisa Murkowski saying, I would expect this from terrorists and dictators, but not here in America. Adding, it would give Hassan the martyrdom he seeks. And the U.S. Conference of Catholic Bishops warning, it would undermine the moral fabric of our nation.
0: Former Army Major Nedal Hassan killed 13 people at Fort Hood in 2009. Mounting pressure on President Trump to rally voters impacted by war and tariffs, with the midterm elections just over 3 weeks away, alongside the Republican candidate for governor of New York, Bruce Blakeman. President Trump firing up supporters in Syracuse tonight.
2: When I'm on the ballot, we win everything. When I'm not on the ballot, 48% of you don't vote. Please pretend I'm on the freaking ballot, will you?
0: Convicted killer Krista Pike's attorney is now saying that she's making a remarkable physical recovery following Tennessee's botched execution attempt. You're listening to ABC News.
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0: A new study in the Journal of the American Medical Association found more than 1 in 5 kids are using artificial intelligence for emotional support. ABC's Yuri Benajad reports.
5: Medical groups like the American Academy of Pediatrics have warned about the potential risks of children using these AI chatbots overall. They point out that AI may too easily gain a child's trust, cannot think or feel, and may not check all the facts. So their advice, talk to your child about their chatbot use and ask what platforms they're using and whether they've been using them for fun or friendship.
0: No arrests just a day after actor Keegan Allen posted footage online saying he was attacked and robbed in West Hollywood. ABC's Alex Stone in California.
6: Two suspects dressed all in black confronting Allen outside a grocery store Thursday night. Police say one was pointing a silver handgun and the other brandishing a knife, and that they demanded the actor's watch.
7: I was just robbed of my watch. Outside of Laurel Supply.
6: A bloodied Allen taking to social media in the moments after the attack.
7: I had masks on. Took my watch, though.
6: The actor, best known for starring in that Freeform show Pretty Little Liars.
0: The Star Wars lightsaber prop that Darth Vader used in the scene in The Empire Strikes Back, where, spoiler alert, he reveals he is Luke Skywalker's father, is now up for auction. The prop's expected to fetch as much as $1 million. Dave Packer, ABC News.
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3: Looking for a good story? We found one. There's a brand new book getting a whole lot of attention from St. Martin's Press. The book is called The Hardest, Longest Race, Henry Ford and the Cross-Country Contest That Changed America. Eric Moskowitz is the author and our guest. Eric, welcome to America at Night.
4: Oh, McGraw, thanks so much for having me. It's my pleasure.
3: This is such a juicy, juicy story, sort of uncovered. Is it sounds like it was lost to history for a while.
4: It really was. And it's just one of these things where I stumbled upon it. So, to give your listeners a sense, this is a cross-country auto race in 1909 that goes from New York City Hall all the way to a World's Fair in Seattle, 4,106 miles. President Taft starts the race by pressing a golden telegraph key. Mayor McClellan in New York City fires a golden revolver, and then the cars are off. Takes him the better part of a month, and I would say I'm not giving anything away because I want you to. The race is packed with drama, even if you know the outcome. Ford cheats to win to promote the new Model T, a little car that at that time people thought if you have a lightweight, affordable car, it's junk. It's not going to take you across town. Ford feels very strongly otherwise, but he's not going to leave anything to chance. And so, for the reasons you might imagine, this story ends up getting buried to the mists of time. And I happened upon it on the 100th anniversary because the car that was the rightful winner in the race was a car from Boston, kind of a star-crossed entry. I was working as a reporter at the Boston Globe at the time and just happened upon a mention of this car and had no idea there was any automaking history in the Northeast, but actually it was pretty extensive then. So just got totally hooked and wrote a newspaper story on the 100th anniversary, kept this in the back of my mind, finally came back to it, was absolutely in love with the story the whole time and really thrilled to get a chance to bring it to readers through St. Martin's Press.
3: I would love to have been in the room when you were pitching this to St. Martin's Press. Did they get it immediately or did you have to sell them on it?
4: I'll tell you first, I have to give so much credit to my agent. And I had a meeting with my agent, Wendy Strothman, in 2016. She was coming to Boston from New York. I got to sit down with her. She says, do you have any ideas? I pitched her three different ideas. She said, no. I was like, oh my God, I'm wasting this woman's time. She's a very eminent agent. She says, do you have anything else for me? And I said, well, I wrote this story that, in 2009 about a cross-country auto race from New York to Seattle that Ford cheated to win to promote a new car called the Model T. And she said, that is a book I would like to sell. And to St. Martin's credit, they agreed. So that's how it came into being.
3: You know what's interesting is so many authors have that same story. You go into a meeting, you pitch four books, they don't like anything else, and you're like, well, today I did this, and love it. You go with that one. So it's
4: exactly,
3: really interesting.
4: And, yeah.
3: So, all right, so back in 1909, it's a car book, but it's more of a history of America book. Take me back to 1909. How do you have a car race from New York to Seattle? There aren't any roads. There aren't any gas stations. There's no Stuckey's. How do you do this?
4: You're exactly right. So, you could get gasoline in those days ladled from the barrel in most hardware stores. It was sort of an unloved cleaning product, highly combustible. Of course, full of contaminants. So if you were a sort of intrepid automobilist, you would carry a chamois cloth. And then when you would buy your gasoline, you would strain it through the chamois to remove impurities through a funnel into your car. But to sort of broaden out, this is a moment in time where you have 250 American automakers, none of them huge, but you have a few like Ford already that are building 1,000 or more cars a year. A couple of them are building 10,000 cars a year. I mean, today that's like, minuscule.
3: Right.
4: And then you have a few dozen car companies that are building 100 or more cars, and then like 200 that are just trying to get out of the gate, making one or two or three cars a year. And outside the Northeast and outside major cities, you don't really have roads. What you have are like, the remnants of the wagon trails that led west, and then you have sort of kind of trammeled dirt roads. There are some roads that farmers would take to town, things like that. But America is really reliant on, as rightly should be, the railroad at this time. And the automobile is rapidly emerging. I like to say it's sort of quickly gone from like Evelyn's plaything of the gilded class to like coveted luxury item of the masses. So at the turn of the century, you have one car for every 10,000 Americans. By the time of this race, you have like one for every 500. So it's still pretty rare, but not so rare that like nobody has seen a car. It's like, imagine a personal computer.

0: in the late 1970s. It is clear this thing is here to stay. It is clear it is taking off, but you still don't know exactly what fashion or how fast. That's what you've got in 1909 when this race is happening. You know, you're coming through towns, particularly in the West. You go to a city like Denver, which was automobile mad. Denver already had one car for every 75 people, which is like extraordinary. And then you're going through like, you know, Wild West places where people still hadn't seen a car. And so that's the landscape. And you're absolutely right. I mean, they're just like, in some places, they're trying to go over mountain ranges where nobody even had any business walking. They're trying to like drive through mud, ford streams, pull cars out with block and tackle. It was a grind. One of the drivers, later, 50 years later, who lived a long time, said, "We could not have worked harder if we carried the cars across the country on our back."
1: I mean, how do you get across the Hudson River? How do you get across the Mississippi River?
0: You couldn't get across. So that's the thing. So people wonder, well, why did they go so many miles if they started in New York City? There's no bridge. There's no tunnel to get across to go west from New York City. You have to go like all the way up to Albany and then like go northwest, hit the Great Lakes, and then you come down. So this the route was totally zigzagging. But this also lends itself. I mean, you know, there's a lot of subterfuge on Ford's part. Some of the drama in the race. Take Missouri, for example. The race is going from St. Louis to Kansas City. You're going to have to at some point cross the Missouri River, which, you know, people may know is pretty broad. There's no automobile bridge across. The way to get across the Missouri was to go through the old city of Glasgow, an old, like, river trading port. There's no bridge, but there's a little ferry. And I don't mean for people to imagine that this is, like, a massive ferry today that, like, you know, the elite might take to Martha's Vineyard. This is, like, a little barge that could fit, like, an automobile, a horse and buggy, a couple of people. It's got a piddly motor. It goes across. You know, you pay the guy a little bit. And so there were two Fords in the race. Ford is doubling his odds by entering two Model Ts. These two Fords reach Glasgow first. They cross on this ferry. Henry Ford is there. Two other cars in the race, a Shawmut and an Acme from Pennsylvania, come up right behind. They're on the east bank waiting to cross. This ferry takes the Fords across. They expect it to come back, and the ferry just ties up after taking the Fords across and is done for the day. They investigate. They discover that, like, supposedly the propeller had broken right after touching down with the Fords. And it's like nobody believes that. They think money has changed hands. And that kind of thing happens time and again. And, in fact, the Shawmut there, they have to back up into town and drive over a railroad bridge. Like, imagine, you know, like 100 feet over the river. You're looking down through the cross ties. You're bouncing over the bridge. You know, you take the bump wrong or you move the steering wheel, you're going to drop to death. But, like, you know, that's the state of driving in America at that time.
1: The book is called The Hardest, Longest Race, Henry Ford and the Cross Country Contest That Changed America. Eric Moskowitz is our guest. He won a Pulitzer Prize with the Boston Globe when he was working on with the marathon bombing team, and he's written this new book. It just came out, getting a whole lot of attention. Eric, who sponsored the event? What was the idea behind this race?
0: It's a great, I mean, this is like almost so rich you can't even make this stuff up. The race was sponsored by a man named M. Robert Guggenheim. If Guggenheim rings a bell, of course, they're already a family that is extraordinarily rich through mining and smelting. You have a third generation where you now have so much money that you have the sort of first kind of unapologetic rake playboy. You've got this 23-year-old who says, "Every wealthy family supports at least one gentleman in leisure. I've elected to assume that position in mine." His dad is kind of sick of him in New York. He punts him out to Seattle. This guy lands in Seattle as a new millionaire. He does not go hard to work in the family smelter in Tacoma. He's trying to impress people in Seattle who are planning a World's Fair for the spring of 1909, and they see a mark. They realize they're going to have a harder time getting tourists from the East to come to a World's Fair than, say, St. Louis or Chicago would have. And so they need something that's going to get them publicity day after day, and they realize a wild auto race across the country is going to do the trick. They get this guy to put up all the money to sponsor it, and they do it for a few reasons. They want to promote the automobile. They want to shine a light on the fact that America really has no good road network, and they also want to promote the fair. And so that's how this race comes to be. And initially, they think they're going to get like 75 entries, but by the day of the starting line, they have only six, and one of those doesn't even show up. And that's because everybody realizes just how potentially horrific it's going to be to drive across country. And with so many

0: competing auto companies, they realize that, bad publicity is going to be worse than no publicity at all. And there's only going to be one winner, and everybody else is going to potentially break down along the way.
1: Eric, how well known and how well covered was this at the time? There's not a 24-hour news channel. You can't follow it on Facebook or Twitter. So was this sort of the talk of the year? Was this the talk of the time, or did anybody know it was going on?
0: Oh, people absolutely knew what was going on. It got a lot of coverage in the newspapers in the major cities. They're getting daily dispatches from either their own far-flung stringers or from wire service. And then it particularly got coverage from the newspapers in the towns where it's going through. You know, it'd be front page news, in, especially if it's coming through a small town. But you're right. There's obviously no TV, radio, social media, no broadcast media. So it totally reliant on newspapers. As trying to write something that feels cinematic but is thoroughly true, I'm having to piece together fragments from 1909 in all kinds of different ways. And one of the ways I was able to bring this book to life is that I lucked into two families that had held onto letters that got sent home from the race. And it sort of boggles the mind. Like, you know, no, you cannot send a text message home. Like, if you're writing in 1909, you're taking out a fountain pen, you need stationery or at a minimum postcard. And to try to do this, like, in the Wild West, driving an automobile. But I had two guys who were writing home because one had a new baby, the other was missing his first wedding anniversary. And so they want their families to know that they haven't forgotten about them. And then you have to have these letters held on to. You know, you think about all the ways people can lose things, floods, fire, or just somebody doesn't know what they have, or they don't pay the rent on their storage unit or something. But in two cases, got these letters, and it makes the book pop. It brings these characters to life.
1: How did you find these two families who held on to these letters?
0: Well, you know, McGraw, I've never met a rabbit hole I didn't like to dive down. And so anytime I came across a name that was even sort of remotely potentially interesting, I would go to Ancestry.com and start to build out a family tree and then try to track down descendants. And, you know, some people thought I was trying to scam them. Most people were intrigued but had nothing that they could help with. You know, they would say, oh, I was vaguely aware of my great granduncle. I think my cousin has a photo, or you should have talked to my aunt so-and-so, but she passed away last year. But in a few cases, you know, you would have somebody who had like a cigar box under the bed and they were just like waiting for your call. So that was amazing. And you know, beyond the like big characters in the book who are in these cars or who are working for Ford as this kind of fixers and henchmen, I wanted to like give you glimpses of America along the way. So for example, like the race passes through Abilene, Kansas, right after Dwight Eisenhower and his brother Edgar have graduated high school. And they're well known in this town as like, you know, scholar athletes. But an even more famous person in this town of Abilene at the time is a six-year-old girl named Bessie Colson, who's probably America's youngest driver. She was the apple cheek daughter of a local Buick dealer, and she'd been driving since she was five. It was a promotional stunt. Her dad had her drive all around town to show people that they shouldn't be intimidated by how hard it was to drive an automobile. You know, quote, so simple that a child could do it. But this, like, shows you how unregulated this thing is. Like, I'm the parent of a six-year-old. No way would I ever let my kid drive an automobile. But, like, you know, this is, like, Bessie Colson, this little girl in Abilene. You know, she's three sentences in the book. But, like, that's, like, the kind of thing that appeals to me as a reporter and a storyteller. And even though the narrative is propelled by these cars going from New York to Seattle and what happens to the Ford, and then, you know, in some ways the protagonist is this car, the Shawmut from Boston, trying to save their company after the factory burns down and you know, they appear to finish second. But you get glimpses of America in all of its many sort of varied forms in 1909 as the country is on the cusp of dramatic change.
1: Eric Moskowitz, our guest, got a minute left in this segment. We'll come back, talk more about Ford and the actual race, the hardest, longest race, Henry Ford and the cross-country contest that changed America. When I was reading the book and getting ready for the interview, I kept coming, you mentioned computers, I kept going back to iPhones and when the smartphone came out. Did you notice similarities between the transformation of the iPhone and the transformation of the car to America?
0: I do, and I think that you know, many of us, many of your listeners will have lived through a series of dramatic technical changes. The personal computer, the smartphone, social media, now AI. I think there's great parallels in all of them. You know, you could not pick up a newspaper in 1909 without seeing mentions of automobiles in all kinds of ways. And there was a real feeling then, particularly on the part of the industry, that this thing is going to be like an unmitigated boon and benefit to the public, that it'll end the isolation of farm life, that it's healthful. They thought it was exercise.

0: nice in some ways to like get out in the fresh air. You know, you're driving, these cars didn't have roofs for the most part. You're bouncing along in a car. You know, they didn't really know about exercise then. They are not thinking about traffic congestion, carbon footprint, stuff like that. I'd like to think that with later technological change, we have a better sense of, the pitfalls that can come along with it, but many parallels.
1: And the cross country contest that changed America. The book just came out, getting a lot of great reviews all over the place. A great read about not only car history, but American history back in 1909. The race goes from New York to Seattle. Eric Moskowitz, our guest. Stay right there. America at Night, back in a moment.
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4: ABC News, I'm Dave Packer. After making landfall as a Category 2, Hurricane Isaias is moving over the western Florida panhandle with damaging winds and flash flooding threat that's spreading inland. Governor Ron DeSantis says wind shear weakened the hurricane from a Category 3 storm before landfall, although strong winds and heavy rainfall remain significant threats.
5: Buckle down at this point. Don't be getting out on the roads. The winds are strong. There's going to be a lot of water that's going to be flowing. You are absolutely going to see flash flooding that's going to occur all throughout the region. And so just hunker down, let the storm pass.
4: Meanwhile, on the West Coast, tropical storm warning issued for the east part of Mexico's Baja California as tropical storm Rachel approaches on track to make landfall near Tijuana. Iran-backed Houthis are claiming responsibility for a deadly

0: responsibility for a deadly missile strike on Saudi Arabia's main airport in Riyadh. Three Saudi citizens were killed. This is ABC News.
1: WSVA's local AccuWeather for Harrisonburg and the Shenandoah Valley. Partly cloudy, comfortable tonight, the low down to 49. Filtered sunshine Saturday, it'll be the nicer of the weekend days. Not quite as warm with the high 68. Sunday, we get rain from tropical rainstorm Isa Eas with the high 64. Couple of showers in the morning on Monday. Otherwise, it's a mostly cloudy day, but it'll be warmer. The high.
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4: In 1909, there was a race from New York to Seattle, and it was the first cross-country contest for cars that newfangled technology would ever really take off. The new book is called The Hardest, Longest Race, Henry Ford and the Cross-Country Contest That Changed America. Eric Moskowitz is our guest, Pulitzer Prize winner and author of the book. At the time in 1909, Eric, Henry Ford and Ford Motor Company, we look at it today, but where was it in 1909? Was Henry Ford really Henry Ford? Was he as well-known then as he is now?
5: No, absolutely not. It's a great question, McGraw. Thank you. One of the things that struck me so much reading this was how many times newspapers got his name wrong. They would call him Harry Ford, J.C. Ford. He is not yet famous. He is reasonably successful. He is 45, about to turn 46. And so this is like a Henry Ford that America, for the most part, doesn't know. You know, we know the sort of wizened older Henry Ford, sort of wealthiest, most famous person in the country. And sometimes we get glimpses of the young Henry Ford kind of tinkering with watches, you know, growing up on a farm. But this is Henry Ford who is, he's had several years of success in a burgeoning industry. He's thinking about potentially even selling. William Durant from Buick is trying to compile the companies that will make up General Motors. Ford is interested in selling, you know, potentially for even $6 million if he can get cash instead of stock. He would step away from this if that had happened and go be like a gentleman farmer. So he is not, I mean, he's like at this inflection point. But the one thing he believes in is that he has finally hit with the Model T, a lightweight, affordable car, which can be durable. And that is a distinction. You know, even though automobiles are mostly at this point in time, first 15 years or so of the industry, they're mostly aimed at rich people. They're selling for $3,000, $4,000, $5,000, which would be today like $150,000. You did have people, companies like Oldsmobile, Ford, that were already selling affordable cars for the middle class. And then the Model T comes out, and it's the latest in this category, $850 more if you want, say, a windshield or headlights. That would be like $25,000, $30,000 car today. So potentially affordable for many people. But people who can afford a car like that are holding off because they know a car that is affordable may not get them across town without breaking down, and they'll be sorry they spent the money. And Ford, thanks to a new alloy called vanadium steel and years of R&D, he feels like he has hit upon the solution to make this car a car that could withstand the strain of driving across country. But you can advertise that until you're blue in the face. Having a cross-country race where you put a car like that up against big, powerful, expensive luxury cars, that will prove it to the public. But of course, with Henry Ford, he does not want to leave this to the chance. So there's a lot of sharp-elbowed competition and worse to make sure that they get a Ford to Seattle in the finish line first.
4: All right, here's the question I really want to ask you. A question that has boggled the minds of Americans for generations now. When the Model T was first invented, the steering wheel was in the middle of the front seat, correct?
5: Well, it was often on the right.
4: Okay, so it was on the right, not on the left.
5: Yeah, correct.
4: So why? What? Explain to me the change. What happened there?
5: So and you know, there's good reasons for it to be on the right because historically, if you're driving a buggy, the dominant whip hand would be out on the right. Most people are righties, and so you don't want to strike a passenger with the whip. And so they move the steering wheel to the right for the same reason. And then when you have early automobiles that are driven by chauffeurs, and Americans already were driving on the right side of the road, they had been in horse and buggies, it makes sense to have the chauffeur on the right as well, because then it was usually a man, could step out at the curb, open doors in cities to gentlemen and ladies and let them right in. But Ford is not selling a car for chauffeurs to be driven. He is selling a car that Americans can drive themselves. And it just it is the sensible thing to put the steering column on the left, closer to oncoming traffic, things like that. So that is a real innovation. You know, I can't say that he was the first, but this is the first car of consequence built in any numbers that has the steering wheel on the left. And that will turn out to be revolutionary.
4: That's really right. But I guess Britain, right, England drives on the other side of the road. So that's why the driver's on the right side, because that's the middle of the road.

0: Exactly, yeah.
1: Yeah, yeah. All right, so it's a 4,000-mile jaunt from New York to Seattle in 1909. Tires, spark plugs, catalytic converters, I mean, whatever they had, where did they go to fix all this stuff when it broke?
0: Well, that turned out to be very important in this race. So Ford, even though it's not a major company like it will be in a couple of years, he already has the beginnings of a national sales and distribution network, 800 or so dealers. I do not mean to imply that like this is like a Ford dealership you would see today with a garage and showroom. In many cases, a dealer was like a local doctor or a hardware store person, maybe a mortician. They get an early Ford. They like it. They decide under contract they're going to sell a couple more Fords in their town. Maybe they'll take a horse as a trade-in for $100. But it means that you have people seated across the country who have a vested interest in Ford. And in some of those cases, particularly in the bigger cities, they do have garages. So when the two Fords in this race, and Ford enters two Model Ts to double its chances, are going across the country, they have a waiting network of people who know how to help them get where they need to go at a time when there's like no road signs and no good maps. And they also have a waiting supply of parts. For the other companies in the race, they are doing this on an ad hoc basis. One of the wildest things to me, you know, there's this company, Shawmut. I mean, they are extra shorthanded because their factory has burned down. Somehow they are still trading the lead with Ford into Idaho. They make a decision to drive at night. They strike a boulder basically in the dark. They smash a ball bearing race. And, you know, what do you do? Like, you can't, there's no place to get a part. They have to hike to the railroad in the middle of the dark, like go 60 miles west to Pocatello, Idaho, where there's a massive railroad shop and foundry. You know, they show up with their busted part. They get somebody to like machine an approximation in the middle of the night. They ride the railroad back east to their car in the middle of the high desert. They put the part in, and as they're doing this, like one of the rival Fords like races past and is like, haha, suckers. You know, so this is, I mean, this is like, you know, you could not just pull into like your local garage. And tires would go, like tires did not get the mileage that you would get today. And they were very time consuming, expensive to replace. If you're driving across country, it's a major ordeal.
1: Yeah, I could only imagine. Were there any rules to this thing?
0: There were. So, there had been some other long distance rules with races with

0: was pushback from the industry. People were worried that, like, you might have a lot of carnage with a cross-country race. So in the East, they were supposed to observe speed limits where they existed. They were also supposed to rest at night. Once you got to St. Louis, it was basically no holds barred. You could go effectively as fast as you could make a car go through the muck and mire and over the mountains. You could drive any and all hours. The other set of rules that is important to note, you could change any parts that are subject to wear and tear. So, you know, brakes, tires, things like that. But the main components on the car, the axle, the engine block, things like that, they have been stamped in New York City, and they are going to be inspected at the finish line to make sure you have not swapped them out. If those parts break, you have to do the time-consuming, laborious repairs on the spot. But what that doesn't guard against is what happens if you pull those parts out and plug them back in later. And that is how Ford ends up ultimately cheating and getting caught. They have an engine problem on the Wyoming-Idaho border. Rather than do extremely time-consuming open-heart surgery, on his busted component, they pull out the entire engine, pop in a new engine. It's a very fast repair. They send that car on the road. Then they do the time-consuming surgery. When they fix that, they ship the original engine west by train, plug it back in later when no one's looking, and so that car crosses the finish, seeming to carry its original engine from New York.
1: How long did it take them to go from New York to Seattle?
0: So the quote-unquote winning Ford, they left New York City June 1st, 1909. So we're right in the thick of when they would have been racing. They reached Seattle and the World's Fair in Seattle June 23rd, 1909. The second place Shawmut comes in about 17 hours later. A couple other cars come in over the next few days. Nobody else even makes it to Seattle.
1: Eric Moskowitz, our guest. The book is The Hardest, Longest Race, Henry Ford and the Cross-Country Contest That Changed America. The book came out June 1st, June 2nd. Did you correspond that to the race, or was that just...
0: We did. That's no accident. So it is June 1st, 1909, that President Taft presses this golden telegraph key to simultaneously open the World's Fair and start the race. You've got flashes racing across the country, and then on the steps of New York City City Hall, Mayor McClellan, the son of the Civil War general, kind of dashing figure, both he and Taft are early motorists, he fires a golden revolver to start this race. So that was June 1st. Tuesday, June 2nd is a book drop day, so we launched it as close to the anniversary as we could. And, the idea, both of this auto race and then also, like, the pulses from the telegraph, I mean, it signals, like, how much and how fast the country was changing already. And a phrase that I kept coming across in the press in those days was annihilating distance. I'd never heard that before, but Americans were, like, obsessed in 1909 with the idea that the world was shrinking. I mean, today it seems like you look back at that time and it seems quaint. Oh, you're going across the country by train. It's going to take you 5 days. You're going to sail to Europe, even in a fast steamer. It might take you equally as long. A long distance call would be like, you know, St. Louis to Chicago would be extraordinarily expensive. And yet, like, they felt at this point, like, the onrush of history that you know, you could reach out and touch somebody in a way you never had. And that phrase, annihilating distance, kept coming up.
1: So you mentioned Eisenhower earlier, where the race sort of, it's sort of like a Forrest Gump of car races. They sort of touch all these famous people. You also have a Butch Cassidy story. What's that story?
0: Yeah, it's wild. So, Montpelier, Idaho, in southeast Idaho, it's actually the closest city of consequence to where Ford ends up doing the cheating they'll get caught on. This is a place where, just 13 years earlier, it's best known because Butch Cassidy and a couple of associates had waltzed into the Bank of Montpelier, not even wearing disguises. They wheeled six shooters. They make off with like $7,000 in a sack, and then they rush off on horseback, hastening their getaway by picking up fresh horses that they stashed near the Wyoming line. At that point in town, you had a deputy sheriff named Fred Cruikshank, just a young guy. He's not even carrying a gun. He tries to chase after them on a bicycle. In fairness to him, this is like a small Mormon town. He doesn't need to carry a gun. He's working multiple jobs, saving to get married. They don't end up catching Butch Cassidy. But fast forward 13 years later, 1896 to 1909, this young guy who chased after Butch Cassidy by bike, he is now like a pillar of the community, a multi-term mayor, a real estate man, a furniture dealer, a church leader. He's a partner in a general store. And as of the week before, he is the owner of that town's first Model T. And it's like the 10th or 11th automobile in town. So it's just like, and then he drives out to greet the Fords, and they come like, buzzing past him. But it is.

0: like, that's really the fun part of this book, is that, it is about an auto race, but you get, or at least as I wanted to tell it, and to my editor's credit, he allowed me to keep these things in. You get glimpses of America in all these different places. They're passing through Medicine Bow, where Owen Wister wrote the first sort of great cowboy novel, The Virginian. I mean, and then in the East, there's all kinds of things. In St. Louis, they come over the Eads Bridge. They're staying at these grand hotels, things like that. So
1: great. Eric Moskowitz, yeah. Our guest. The book is The Hardest, Longest Race, Henry Ford and the Cross-Country Contest That Changed America. A couple of minutes left. Did you reach out to Ford? Did they comment on it? Did they acknowledge it? Did they brush you off? What happened?
0: Well, so it's funny. Somebody just tried to make an introduction to me to the Fords yesterday. So we'll see what happens. I did a lot of work at I love the Henry Ford Museum and the archives there. They're fantastic. The archivists there were extremely helpful. The Ford Company in 1959. So they have this tension with the story of the race. Right after they seemingly win, they advertise the heck out of it. You too can own an exact copy of the car that won the hardest, longest race. That's where the phrase comes from. Then they get caught cheating. They go a little quiet, except local dealers are still hammering it. But then on the 50th anniversary of 1959, they stick their head out of the sand because they know there's nobody left who's going to speak up against it. And they put the show on the road. They retrace the route of the race. They put a museum exhibit on a trailer pulled by a Ford truck. They get out a Model T, a Model A, a Model K. They're stopping in every city. They're giving newfangled seatbelts away to the local police departments, ice cream socials. Old timers who remember the race are coming out. And they totally sanitize in that period any reference to the fact that they had been caught cheating. They're really just trying to shine a light on the 50th anniversary of that victory, and it timed with the 50 millionth Ford being produced in 59. And then some people in Stoneham, Mass., which is where the rightful winner, the Shawmut, had been built, spoke up, and Ford said, well, nobody really knows what happens. But because they had gathered all that material for that tour in 59, when this is Ford's a massive company, this is the Robert McNamara, Lee Iacocca era, they had preserved a ton. So I went out there a couple times, and the archives there were so rich. I mean, in fact, that guy, Fred Cruikshank, who had chased after Butch Cassidy, he was still alive in 59 when this cross-country tour comes back through to promote it. And he was in his mid-80s, and he came out, they took a picture, he wrote a letter to the Ford Company. I mean, that's how I know about him, because his letter was in their archives. So I'm grateful to the Ford Company. I do not have a connection, though. Have not talked to the Ford family.
1: Eric Moskowitz, Hollywood come calling. Have you sold the movie rights? Netflix bought up the rights yet?
0: I have not yet, but I would welcome any conversation for anyone who sees this as a cinematic story.
1: Oh, my goodness. This is a great Netflix series, great movie. The Hardest, Longest Race, Henry Ford and the Cross-Country Contest That Changed America. We just scratched the surface. The book is a great read. You can't put it down. Eric Moskowitz, thank you very much for an enjoyable hour. Good luck on the book tour. Be safe. Anytime you got something to tell us about, come on back and tell us a good yarn.
0: Oh, thanks so much, Rod. This is an absolute pleasure.
1: Eric Moskowitz, the book is The Hardest, Longest Race, Henry Ford, and the Cross-Country Contest That Changed America. America at Night, back in a moment.
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3: Phone calls, text messages, voicemails, all straight ahead in hour number three. Here's a little nugget of information for you. Bill Gates, the Microsoft co-founder, was called to a congressional committee today to talk about his relationship with Jeffrey Epstein. And he said to this congressional committee that Jeffrey Epstein exploited information about his extramarital affairs to pressure him to re-engage after Gates had begun to sever ties with Epstein. According to the opening statement that he released as he was walking into the closed door hearing, Bill Gates said that he first became aware of Jeffrey Epstein a few years after he had pled guilty. He apologized. He should have done more scrutiny before introducing himself or before having a relationship with him. They met on several occasions to possibly set up a donor advised fund, a type of charitable fund that has some tax advantages. Finally, nothing ever came of it. Gates learned about some of his issues and started to pull away, and that's when Jeffrey Epstein started to use his extramarital affairs against him as a way to keep him close. Bill Gates apologized for everything, but again, the black eye when it all comes to this stuff. I don't know how this guy was able to do it. But again, I'm not a conspiracy theorist, but this Jeffrey Epstein story is going to make me one.

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5: From ABC News, I'm Dave Packard. Just under 500,000 customers without power in the hurricane zone across Florida, Alabama, Georgia, Mississippi, and Louisiana. Governor Ron DeSantis says Hurricane Isaias made landfall in the Florida Panhandle near Destin around 9:30 Friday night. He issued this warning to residents in the storm zone.
6: If you have a generator, do not run your generator where the exhaust goes inside your home. That generator has to be outside your home, and the exhaust has to go so that that does not accumulate in an enclosed area.
5: Meanwhile, on the West Coast, a tropical storm warning has been issued for Mexico's Baja California as Tropical Storm Rachel approaches, on track to make landfall near Tijuana. A growing response to Defense Secretary Pete Hegseth announcing a military execution will be live streamed.
7: Shock and disgust across the political spectrum after Defense Secretary Pete Hegseth announced the execution by firing squad of former Army Major Nadal Hassan would be live streamed.
8: We'll make sure that people are able to watch it, that it's public, because people need to understand that there's serious consequences for these types of things.
7: It was a horrific crime. Hassan killed 13 people at Fort Hood in 2009.
5: ABC's Martha Raddatz. Protests rocking New York City after the ice shooting of a man with his five-year-old son in the car in the Bronx on Thursday. ABC's Aaron Katursky.
9: The Department of Homeland Security says Oscar Belgal is a Dominican national living in the U.S. illegally with a prior grand larceny conviction and suspected gang ties. The neighborhood erupted. Clashes in the street. New York Mayor Zoran Mamdani calling for ICE to leave the city.
10: There is no explanation for these tactics.
9: The Secretary of Homeland Security says the man weaponized his vehicle.
5: You're listening to ABC News.
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5: A popular San Diego chef is under arrest, accused of being on the run for more than a decade. Troy Williams has been a chef at Miss B's Coconut Club in San Diego. Authorities say he's actually Brian Anthony Williams and was part of a group that kidnapped and assaulted a woman. Eddie Girado is the general manager at Miss B's Coconut Club.
16: I want to feel a certain way, but then I feel a different way because the Troy we knew is not the same guy that did that, I think.
5: The battle between the Trump administration and the International Criminal Court is ratcheting up.
17: Secretary of State Marco Rubio announcing new sanctions on the ICC, accusing it of

0: targeting Americans out of its jurisdiction.
1: We will ban transactions with this rogue court, cutting off their resources and crippling their ability to operate against us.
0: In response, the ICC says it's an attempt to prevent the court from doing what it was created to do. The administration has previously targeted ICC judges and prosecutors, but this is the first time it's leveling sanctions against the whole organization. Mike Dubosky, ABC News.
2: The move comes the same day that former ICC judge Navi Pillay was awarded the 2026 Nobel Peace Prize. Police in New York City say they found shovels and other tools down a Manhattan manhole where five people were spotted climbing out early on Friday morning. Last month, two people arrested in a similar incident said they were looking for washed away valuables in the storm drains. Dave Packer, ABC News.
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5: Got beef? The beef cattle industry is the talk of the agricultural community this year, ranging from presidential orders and imports to market prices. During the Valley Farm Forum on Tuesday, October 13th, we'll also talk about October being Cooperative Month. And Secretary of Agriculture Katie Frazier will join us to talk about the hay shortage. The Valley Farm Forum during the 9 o'clock.

In the Shenandoah Valley, through the overnight hours, it remains partly cloudy and cool with the low reaching 49. Later on our Saturday, the nicer of the weekend days with sun through high clouds, the high 68. Sunday, we get some rain from tropical rainstorm Misa Eas with the high of 64. Still a couple of morning showers on Monday, otherwise mostly cloudy, but warmer, the high moving up to 73. I'm AccuWeather meteorologist Jason Caterina on WSVA.

WSVA's local AccuWeather for Harrisonburg and the Shenandoah Valley. Through the overnight hours, it remains partly cloudy and cool with the low reaching 49. Later on our Saturday, the nicer of the weekend days with sun through high clouds, the high 68. Sunday, we get some rain from tropical rainstorm Isa Eas with the high of 64. Still a couple of morning showers on Monday, otherwise mostly cloudy, but warmer

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0: From ABC News, I'm Dave Packer. Hurricane Isaias has made landfall along the Florida Panhandle as a Category 2. Maximum sustained winds 100 miles per hour. Florida Governor Ron DeSantis.
1: This storm is just now making landfall. We anticipate that there can be needs that arise as the storm moves through. There has not been, at least for our state agencies, the volume of requests that usually come from some of these storms. And that's a cautiously optimistic sign. We'll have to see how things play out as the storm continues to go.
0: Power out to just under 500,000 customers across five southern states. Lawmakers on Capitol Hill outraged after Defense Secretary Pete Hegseth announced the planned execution of the Fort Hood shooter by firing squad will be live streamed. ABC's Martha Raddatz.
2: Georgia Republican Congressman Austin Scott posting, "Live streaming executions is what jihadists do." Democratic Senator Jack Reed calling it barbaric. Republican Senator Lisa Murkowski saying, "I would expect this from terrorists and dictators, but not here in America." Adding, "It would give Hassan the martyrdom he seeks." And the U.S. Conference of Catholic Bishops warning, "It would undermine the moral fabric of our nation."
0: Former Army Major Nadal Hassan killed 13 people at Fort Hood in 2009. Mounting pressure on President Trump to rally voters impacted by war and tariffs, with the midterm elections just over 3 weeks away, alongside the Republican candidate for governor of New York, Bruce Blakeman. President Trump firing up supporters in Syracuse tonight.
3: "When I'm on the ballot, we win everything. 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
0: Convicted killer Krista Pike's attorney is now saying that she's making a remarkable physical recovery following Tennessee's botched execution attempt. 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
3: A new study in the Journal of the American Medical Association found more than 1 in 5 kids are using artificial intelligence for emotional support. ABC's Yuri Benajad reports.
4: Medical groups like the American Academy of Pediatrics have warned about the potential risks of children using these AI chatbots overall. They point out that AI may too easily gain a child's trust, cannot think or feel, and may not check all the facts. So their advice, talk to your child about their chatbot use and ask what platforms they're using and whether they've been using them for fun or friendship.
3: No arrests just a day after actor Keegan Allen posted footage online saying he was attacked and robbed in West Hollywood. ABC's Alex Stone in California.
5: Two suspects dressed all in black confronting Allen outside a grocery store Thursday night. Police say one was pointing a silver handgun and the other brandishing a knife, and that they demanded the actor's watch.
6: I was just robbed of my watch. Outside of Laurel Supply.
5: A bloodied Allen taking to social media in the moments after the attack.
6: I had masks on. Took my watch, though.
5: The actor, best known for starring in that Freeform show, Pretty Little Liars.
3: The Star Wars lightsaber prop that Darth Vader used in the scene in The Empire Strikes Back, where, spoiler alert, he reveals he is Luke Skywalker's father, is now up for auction. The prop's expected to fetch as much as $1 million. Dave Packer, ABC News.
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9: 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Also, Martin Brennan of the RMH Foundation will tell you about the 24th Race to Beat Breast Cancer coming up October 24th. 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
1: WSVA's local AccuWeather weather for Harrisonburg and the Shenandoah Valley. Through the overnight hours, it remains partly cloudy and cool with the low reaching 49. Later on our Saturday, the nicer of the weekend days with sun through high clouds, the high 68. Sunday, we get some rain from tropical rainstorm Misa Eas with the high of 64. Still a couple of morning showers on Monday, otherwise mostly cloudy, but warmer, the high moving up to 73. I'm AccuWeather meteorologist Jason Caterina on
2: Now, it's Red Eye Radio. Gary McNamara and Eric Hurley talk about everything from politics to social issues and news of the day. Whether you're up late or you're just starting your day, welcome to the show. 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
3: All across America, we are Red Eye Radio. He is Eric Hurley and I'm Gary McNamara. Hello.
4: Hello.
3: So, yeah, one of our listeners sent us, or I think posted on X about what Boy George had to say about how he is going to remember October 7th. And you and I were just sitting here before our pre-show meeting saying, think about it. I mean, who would have ever thought that we would sit there and say, okay, I agree with Boy George.
4: Yeah.
3: Oh, Deborah Messing. Yesterday, in fact, there's a couple of stories out on her now, supporting the Republican candidate, Mr. Blakeman, in New York against Kathy Hochul.
4: Right.
3: Thinks Democrats are destroying New York City. Who would have ever seen that? Yeah, at times, now, I haven't heard him speak in a while. And I don't agree with everything that they agree with, but I'm agreeing with them more. Johnny Rotten.
4: Stephen A. Smith,
3: yeah. Michael Rappaport.
4: Lady Gaga.
3: Bill Maher.
4: Ed Sheeran, whoever he is.
3: Now, I haven't seen anything I've agreed with Grandma Gaga.
4: No.
3: Right. Grandma Gaga is Madonna, by the way. You know people what? Don't know that.
4: I thought about that when we talked about Lady Gaga. I always think about Grandma Gaga, and I thought, might there be a moment? I'm just going to throw the possibility out there because you never know. I wouldn't have suspected Deborah Messing. I didn't follow the Will and Grace thing. I didn't really. I quit watching primetime TV back when before Cosby went to prison. And so it was a long time ago. And I just I never followed the, I know who she is. Always assume far left, I don't really put any kind of judgment one way or the other or really care much about it. But it's notable because if you know that who she's supported in the past, Cynthia Nixon for governor.
3: Yeah, exactly. Cynthia Nixon is as far left as you can get.
4: Well, but we made the point when we talked about it yesterday and you said she voted for Cynthia Nixon. Cynthia Nixon actually made some points during the debate.
3: Yeah, she did.
4: Hold on a second. This isn't just throwing out accusations or names or anything like this. Not that I would support Cynthia Nixon, but we thought, wait a minute. She was formidable in that moment to the extent that I guess someone without that experience could be. And she was a serious candidate. I wouldn't say a serious threat to her opponent, but a serious candidate, and brought up some very solid points during the debates. And so, you look at where we are now, and you and I often wonder this when we go through election cycles, the whole silent majority thing. But the silent, you can't say majority, just for the left, only on the left. There has to be a massive silent movement. And by that, I mean people who think that if I say something, for Deborah Messing to go out and say, I'm supporting the not the Green Party candidate, not the independent that

0: nobody knows that that's running and has 20 followers. The Republican candidate is a huge deal. And I thought to myself, is there this growing number of people that are rank and file Democrats that are saying to themselves, you know what? I may not go down the Trump road. I may not go down the MAGA road. But on certain elections, there are Republicans that make a hell of a lot more sense than Democrats. I'm just asking a question. I have no idea. If I were a betting man, and I am, I would bet that no, it's not the case. It's not a great number of them. But I could be wrong about that. There certainly could be a growing number of them, and for Messing to be pretty forward about it, then Boy George, you know, and how he's going to commemorate,
1: you know,
0: October 7th, which we here in the Central Time Zone of the U.S. just entered, and now, you know, all of these, but how many different celebrities have we seen, high-profile individuals that have, I won't say made the turn, because I have no idea where they're going to be long-term on what issues or what candidates. But Deborah Messing has to know, someone like Deborah Messing has to know that if you speak out against the Democrat, if you just say, I'm not going to vote, if she had just said, I'm not going to vote because I don't support the Democratic candidate and I won't vote for a Republican, that would have been a big deal to me, because the mob is going to come at your door. They're going to be, you know, you're going to be canceled at that point. And I don't know how active her career is. I think Will and Grace has been off the air for many years, but I don't follow her career. But certainly that would have been enough to get the mob, you know, on their feet and cut her out of the herd.
1: Well,
0: of
1: here's
0: of
1: what
0: liberals.
1: Deborah Messing had to say yesterday, because she got flagged for it.
0: Yeah.
1: She defended her decision to support Trump-backed Republican Bruce Blakeman for governor of New York on Tuesday. The Will and Grace actress wrote in a lengthy Instagram post that while she has been a Democrat her whole life and for years, her focus has been on voting rights, the gay community, and gun control. She is increasingly concerned about the quality of life in New York City. I stand by every one of those principles, adding, what has changed is how I feel about the city and the state I dearly love. By the way, nothing has changed with the Democrats over the last couple of decades in New York as to the direction that they're going.
0: No.
1: There's no difference
0: right.
1: 20 years ago, 10 years ago, 5 years ago, or now.
0: Nope.
1: It's been on the exact same path.
0: Yep.
1: Did she eventually feel it? Are there people that she knows that can't afford to live in New York City anymore? But this is, again, the warning that we gave to Republicans and the administration way back in January of 25.
0: Yeah.
1: When the president took over.
0: Mm-hmm.
1: And that was, pay attention to prices.
0: Yeah. Right.
1: Don't just think that you can sit there and go, the economy is great, the economy is great, and prices aren't. Because you're now getting to the point. You know, I go back to that study that was done back in 2008, 2009, remember that?
0: Mm.
1: When they found out that even liberals, when gas prices got so high.
0: Oh, yeah. Summer of 2008.
1: Yeah.
0: Because oil prices were at the highest they've ever been, $147 a barrel. Yeah. And even California liberals were, well, it was liberals, but I think there was another poll that showed even some California liberals, rank and file, were saying, drill, baby, drill.
1: Yeah. They said it's more important to drill than climate change. And that was across the political spectrum.
0: Yeah.
1: And even they asked people, are you liberal? Which even back then, a lot of people don't want to answer.
0: Right. Yeah.
1: Maybe now they do. Well, no, they don't anymore. I'm not liberal. I'm a communist.
0: Yeah.
1: Don't call me a liberal. How right. dare you insult me? I'm a communist.
0: Right.
1: Were they right here? In the past, Messing has supported candidates like former President Joe Biden, Hillary Clinton, and Cynthia Nixon before she endorsed the Republican Nassau County executive. She has frequently criticized Donald Trump. But this is what, again, you know, prices can do. The problem is,

0: as we said yesterday, if you believe that prices are going to go down if Democrats take office, they're going to spend a lot more money.
1: Right.
0: And we don't have it. But, you know, and by the way, we'll give you an example of you know, what our future, you know, could be like.
1: Yeah.
0: You know, you see the situation in France right now with the riots and everything else.
1: Oh, man.
0: And it's like, you know, they talk about, well, these riots are about, we need more money for education. It's like, no, these are the leftists and the leftist unions now, knowing that there's no more money to spend.
1: Right. We've seen this before from France. Remember when they did the they cut back on the retirement, and the young people said, you know, they changed the age limit or the age of benefits for retirement, and the young people just went crazy.
0: Listen, this here, this is really interesting. I know I'm not someone choosing between rent and groceries, so talking about herself.
1: Right, right.
0: But many of the people who make New York what it is, small business owners, teachers, nurses, and young people trying to start their lives here, are struggling with the high cost of living, and policies like congestion pricing are making it difficult to afford. Now, what I find interesting is, you know, we've pounded on the congestion pricing for the longest time.
1: Right.
0: You know, wait, how long? When did that first come up? A decade ago?
1: Oh, yeah.
0: Maybe even that long ago?
1: Yeah.
0: But as we have said, for example, the price of electricity in New York is double what it is in Texas, the average price.
1: Yeah.
0: Roughly 30 cents per kilowatt hour, where it's 15 cents in Texas. Double. That's got nothing to do with Trump or the Republicans.
1: That's state policy.
0: That's all state policy. And I think what you see here is somebody like Deborah Messing saying, all right, I still don't like what's going on in the national level,
1: mm-hmm.
0: or I can't stand Trump because he's mean and wishes to blow up all of California. Or have Iran blow up all of California. Let me even exaggerate that a lot more than what he actually said.
1: Right.
0: But because I know what he was trying to say. Everybody knows he's not going to. Doesn't want Iran to blow up San Francisco or whatever. I do believe he was making a point, but that's what happens when he gets off script.
1: Right.
0: And the political part of it is that you can't win that one.
1: No.
0: You can't win that one. You can, you know, and so don't go off script.
1: Right.
0: Don't go off script. Don't do ad lib, but that's ridiculous. As I've said, I'm amazed I even brought it up because I said, what, a long time ago, I don't pay attention to what Trump says anymore. I pay attention to what he does.
1: The actions.
0: Yeah, the actions. Yeah. What he says is meaningless to me now because it goes all over the place. And when he goes off script, you have no idea where he's going to go. But Deborah Messing basically is saying, I know the difference between what the federal government's doing under Trump and what my legislature and governor is doing in New York.
1: Mm-hmm.
0: And they're responsible for the incredible cost of living in New York. It's not Trump, even though I hate him because he's a meanie, but this isn't his fault. That's really interesting because you see, for example, I don't know how close the Minnesota race is because of the fraud right now for Senate and governor. I know governor's race was getting closer. And so you look at something like that and you go, whoa. You know, in Texas, I am, you know, If the polls are true for Tallarico, or if it's even close for Abbott, you sit there and go, what the hell is your problem?
1: Yeah.
0: You've got property tax reduction like you can't believe.
1: Yeah.
0: In the state of Texas over the last couple of years.
1: Yeah.
0: You know, what is it you're bitching about in the state of Texas?
1: Right.
0: Specifically, what is it?
1: Right.
0: In New York, I can see it. In Minnesota, with the fraud, I can see Democrats and independents saying this is unacceptable. In Texas, what is it? He's offered no solutions. Tallarico, you see the story where he's disappeared? They haven't seen him in a week?
1: Yeah.
0: Has it made an appearance at all?
1: Mm-hmm. Yeah, well, his ads are playing. The anti-Tallarico ads, I think they're PAC ads that are playing right now. And they're straight to the point and brutal. Like we are. You should be. Demonstrate how radical these individuals are and what they have actually said in their own words. And those ads that I've seen do nothing but that. They quote him.
0: And the interesting thing is, she's looking specifically, her beef is New York City.
1: Yeah.
0: But then again, what New York City is feeling exactly with electricity prices, you see across the board in New York State.
1: Right.
0: That's still there.
1: Right.
0: But she's talking about the specific policies, which is really Mamdani.

0: Yeah. Yeah.
1: In the direction that he wants to go, mm-hmm. but she's looking at it from the state level saying, maybe she's saying the state shouldn't be bailing them out. Maybe there should be some type of fiscal responsibility.
0: You know, I wondered about that yesterday, if there is more to her message that she just hasn't said yet, that she feels like, wait a minute, no. You know, you shouldn't ask the working class families of the rest of the state to pay for what's going on in New York City. And things are just going through the roof in New York City. I mean, that's where she's from.
1: And then she said she's become increasingly concerned about public safety, saying that the violence we see on our streets and subways frightens me. So, does she hear the defund the police, the defund the military, which is coming from the DSA and saying, we can't be going there? And so, I'm not looking for moderate Democrats because there are no moderate Democrats.
0: No.
1: So, I've got to look and go, all right, Blakeman.
0: Yeah.
1: Trump endorsed yeah. Blakeman.
0: Yeah. Yeah. Well, because, again, and, you know, as we start October 7th here, the anniversary of the atrocities, I have been saying from the beginning, that night, I said, on one side, radicals, on the other side, everybody else. No more, there's no more of this in between, in the middle, both. You know, we both sides, middle ground, blah, blah, blah, blah, blah, come together, find common ground. There is none of that. There isn't. And it's not just between the anti-Semites or even worse, groups like Hamas who are committing these attacks. It is political. You're either with the radicals or you're not. And if you're not, sitting on the sidelines isn't the answer.
1: I just wonder, though, you look at it, because we're talking about the number of people that are known as liberals out there and their change. And I'm thinking, you know, can the Republicans eventually get the baby vote? Because if you look at it, Johnny Resnick, Goo-Goo, you know, said, yeah, I'm not going to do politics in my concerts. And then you have Gaga.
0: Right.
1: And the fact that she's been called a Zionist because she's against the racism of anti you know, of anti-Semitism.
0: It's time for babies to wake up and get out there and do their thing, do their part.
1: All you've got to get is Lamal from that 80s band Kaja Gugu, and you got the Gugu Gaga Gugu vote.
0: There you go, right there.
1: Yep.
0: Nurseries everywhere.
1: Yep. We are Red Eye Radio.
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0: We are Red Eye Radio. He is Eric Carlin. I'm Gary McNamara. Good morning. Oh, what did I do with it? I had it here.
1: What'd you do with it? Where'd it go?
0: Oh, jeez.
1: Where is it?
0: It was my favorite tweet.
1: Oh, yeah?
0: X post yesterday.
1: Yeah.
0: That said, wow, the problem is, even if Los Angeles and San Diego get taken out, Colorado, the Rockies still can't win the National League West.
1: Oh, wow. All right. Yeah. No, we don't want the enemy attacking California.
0: And neither does Trump.
1: Yeah. Because the enemy is California.
0: Well, actually, California is so radical.
1: Yeah.
0: That we're very fearful that they'll take out Iran.
1: Well, I'm wondering if the new Ayatollah might come out and go, man, that Newsom is a total radical. Way too radical.

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1: ABC News, I'm Dave Packard. After making landfall as a Category 2, Hurricane Isaias is moving over the western Florida panhandle with damaging winds and flash flooding threat that's spreading inland. Governor Ron DeSantis says wind shear weakened the hurricane from a Category 3 storm before landfall, although strong winds and heavy rainfall remain significant threats.
2: Buckle down at this point. Don't be getting out on the roads. The winds are strong. There's going to be a lot of water that's going to be flowing. You are absolutely going to see flash flooding that's going to occur all throughout the region. And so just hunker down. Let the storm pass.
1: Meanwhile, on the West Coast, tropical storm warning issued for the east part of Mexico's Baja California as tropical storm Rachel approaches on track to make landfall near Tijuana. Iran-backed Houthis are claiming responsibility for a deadly

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1: And he is Eric Harley and I'm Gary McNamara. One of our favorite men on the street interviews coming up in just 1 minute.
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1: Oops. We saw this story yesterday, but just never got to it. And I saw the audio had come out today from Fox. Yeah. This was festival goers in liberal Tacoma Park, Maryland, are asked whether they'd be willing to give up their homes if the government decided the property was needed to house others. And the answer's all over the map. Are you ready?
2: I'm ready.
1: Hey, here we go.

0: I mean, if we were all doing it, I'd be so game. Do you know what I mean? And who's coming to me? Is this a decision I'm making through democratic means? Then yes. Yes, I would be so game if I voted for it. Sure.
1: I don't know that I would necessarily love it, but I mean, if it was something that was beneficial, I'd at least consider it. I mean, unnecessarily. Like I said, nobody wants what they have to be taken away from them, but there is something to be said about, like, you can set up things so that they're available for everybody.
2: Do I want to give it my private? Of course I don't want to give it my private property. Are they going to reimburse me fairly? That would be helpful in making my choice.
3: I don't think that's a good idea. But I think the idea of rent stabilization, for example, is an excellent idea, where you limit the rate of increase in rent in order to help people stay in their homes.
4: All right. Now, this is the best answer coming up.
5: All right.
4: Ready?
5: All right.
4: Here we go.
6: I think that's a ridiculous idea. It's a fool's errand. The idea that somehow we're going to be better off if the government is in charge of allocating all resources, that sounds not in any way desirable.
7: I love the people. Well, if it's done in the democratic process, no.
4: The government decides your property is needed.
5: Yeah.
4: They're right. Not saying you get a democratic vote. The government decides your property is needed.
5: Right.
4: They're going to take your property. Would you be willing to do it?
5: Right. You know, and this is obviously the next step for those. We remember during the COVID years, there were some rank and file liberals that were saying, well, nobody should own my property, which translates into I can't afford my rent. And so what they were saying was, no one should be able to evict me from where I live. You know, this, and that was kind of the beginning of a new run of squatters. Not that squatters were brand new at that time, but there were people that just found a loophole and became squatters and were living in people's homes. I don't know how you let that go. If you're state legislators, I don't know how you let that go for 1 second. But this was this idea of being able to live rent-free. By the way, part of that came from the subprime mortgage mess. When people got into homes, and it was astounding how many people got into these homes with no down payment, and they got in there and then never made a payment, and then were evicted. But the eviction process was taking so long that they went months and months and months and never made a house payment. And it was, you know, this is this mentality that somebody else should pay my, you know, because if we're talking like healthcare, when that comes up, well, nobody should make a dime off healthcare. We've actually had callers tell us that. Nobody should make a dime of profit. Well, no, nobody should make a dime of profit off of a shelter or food or water or transportation. Oh, wait, what are we looking at? Communism.
1: Yeah.
5: Where you don't make anything, but nobody makes a profit, and I feel better about that when I have nothing and the government controls my entire life.
4: You know, we've talked about how people think. You know, whether they connect the dots, whether there's actually critical thinking, or whether their whole worldview is actually determined by a slogan,
5: yeah,
4: or a meme, or a paragraph without any specifics, you know, in it at all,
5: right?
4: And you know, when I look at the left that hates private monopolies, that, you know, monopolies are, and everything out there is a monopoly. They don't even know how to explain it, but everything's a monopoly.
5: Right.
4: But when you have the clearest example of a human monopoly, which is the federal government, and not only does this monopoly have the ability to take your property through taxes, they have found the loophole, because you might say, yeah, but you have representation in that government.
5: Mm.
4: But they found the loophole to go into

0: massive debt
1: yeah.
0: to tax people who aren't alive yet.
1: Right.
0: And the left views that as a positive thing. Yeah. And they believe that if they look at a big corporation, because remember, big corporations, if they have competition or not, the left views as a monopoly.
1: Yeah.
0: There's nothing that comes close to the ability of

0: open to all ideas here. You know, what is a monopoly and why do I believe? Because you could ask me that. Why do I believe that the private sector works better? Competition.
1: Yeah. Right.
0: Competition that drives everything.
1: Right. It works better because of failure. The fear right. of failure, if you're going to compete in the marketplace as a business, you're going to have to, you know, first of all, you're going to have to make sure you have inventory or be able to supply services or whatever it is going to be. But beyond that, you're going to have to know what your competition is doing at every single moment. Two prime examples are the two top retailers right now in America, Amazon and Walmart. And when you think about Amazon, started with a guy selling books in his garage, you know, and then all of a sudden he's competing on a legitimate level with Walmart. I don't know that anybody saw that coming. For years, Amazon didn't make a penny of profit. I don't know that anybody saw that, but Jeff Bezos had that vision and was able to leverage everything ultimately into a business that is now not just here domestically great or big. It's a global business, and Walmart is now trying to play his game on the e-commerce level. If you don't know competition, if you don't know your competition, what's out there in the marketplace, if you're not constantly aware of that, then you'll fail. That fear of failure and that competition is what works for the marketplace and works for the consumer.
0: So number one is competition. There's actually two here. Number one is competition. And number two is you are much more immediately accountable for the money that you spend than in government.
1: Oh, yeah.
0: You think about government, good God, Congress, Senate, all their pet projects that they want.
1: Right.
0: Are those projects? Is the government money, when a senator says, I'm bringing the bacon home, is that bacon the most efficient way to use taxpayer dollars? Or is it something that helps keep somebody reelected, and whether it actually works or not, whether the government spending actually works or not, doesn't matter. It's the fact that, you know, the TV stations will say, you know, the for example, when you look at, I'll give a perfect example. When you look at New York and Hochul and the legislature giving out $500 checks, because they caused electricity prices to skyrocket through the roof, mm-hmm. where electricity prices are double what they are in the state of Texas.
1: Yeah. Yeah.
0: They caused it.
1: Right.
0: And then they come back and go, all right, let's give you $500, you know, before election time, because we caused this to happen.
1: Right.
0: Nothing like that can happen when you have competition and more accountability for the money that you spend in any type of human endeavor.
1: And make no mistake, from November 4th on, they don't care. There won't be any more checks until the next election cycle, maybe. But you're on your own. Now, this is all to... They know the mistakes they've made. All this is coming back on their internals. All of it. And they're seeing it. It's well, what do we do? Well, we'll just write people a check. It's the oldest game in politics.
0: When you see, and this is outside the business portion of it, but not necessarily, because they help destroy so many businesses. When you saw what happened during COVID, when they made so many of these decisions without actually having the science behind it.
1: Right.
0: And then when the science started coming out, government, liberals especially, for their willing or their wanting to control, kept things going in our society that were absolutely unacceptable in the United States of America.
1: Yep. They ignored real information that was coming out so that they could maintain control of people and businesses. And this is something they've been trying to get control of. They saw COVID as the greatest opportunity for them to do that. They wanted to control language through social media. They were

0: doing that for the longest time. Just go back and look at the Twitter files. And then ask Zuckerberg what they were doing over at Facebook during the 2020 election cycle. Look at all of these things that they wanted to control. COVID was the perfect opportunity because you couldn't see it. You didn't know it. Everybody was wearing masks. All of a sudden, the world looked very scary, and they loved that, except for the fact that they weren't wearing the masks. Why? Because, not because they were hypocrites. They didn't buy the science. The governor of California didn't buy the science. He didn't believe in it, but he knew he could control other people. And that was part of it, has been a part of the left, and they thought it was the perfect opportunity. And ultimately, thank God, it failed. But they still control people with fear. The world is ending. Climate change.
1: And the entity that does the most damage because of their monopoly status and their wanting power and control over your lives has convinced the American public that that businesses involved in competition each and every day and much more accountable for the money that they spend are the reason that you have your problems today. Yeah. And they look at the public believing them and go, these people are a bunch of suckers.
0: Yeah. Yep.
1: That's what they think.
0: Yep.
1: We are Red Eye Radio.
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0: We are Red Eye Radio. He's Eric Cronin. I'm Gary McNamara. And you know, really, the incredible thing, we've talked about it. I know Jonathan Turley wrote about it also, but the new polls out there showing that support for K through 12 education, one of the lowest levels ever. People completely dissatisfied. School choice, they want it.
1: Yeah.
0: But you talk about a monopoly.
1: Mm-hmm.
0: Yeah. You talk about and the wanting for the monopoly and the Democratic Party pushing for it year after year after year after year. And now even in blue states, they're saying, well, wow, we've got to start. Well, why do you think that happened? Why does anybody put an ounce of trust in a government monopoly and their belief that they have the ability to allocate resources better than the private market? There's no evidence to show that. It's exactly the reverse. Mm.
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5: From ABC News, I'm Dave Packard. Just under 500,000 customers without power in the hurricane zone across Florida, Alabama, Georgia, Mississippi, and Louisiana. Governor Ron DeSantis says Hurricane Isaias made landfall in the Florida Panhandle near Destin around 9:30 Friday night. He issued this warning to residents in the storm zone.
6: If you have a generator, do not run your generator where the exhaust goes inside your home. That generator has to be outside your home, and the exhaust has to go so that that does not accumulate in an enclosed area.
5: Meanwhile, on the West Coast, a tropical storm warning has been issued for Mexico's Baja California as Tropical Storm Rachel approaches, on track to make landfall near Tijuana. A growing response to Defense Secretary Pete Hegseth announcing a military execution will be live streamed.
7: Shock and disgust across the political spectrum after Defense Secretary Pete Hegseth announced the execution by firing squad of former Army Major Nadal Hassan would be live streamed.
8: We'll make sure that people are able to watch it, that it's public, because people need to understand that there's serious consequences for these types of things.
7: It was a horrific crime. Hassan killed 13 people at Fort Hood in 2009.
5: ABC's Martha Raddatz. Protests rocking New York City after the ice shooting of a man with his 5-year-old son in the car in the Bronx on Thursday. ABC's Aaron Katursky.
9: The Department of Homeland Security says Oscar Belgal is a Dominican national living in the U.S. illegally with a prior grand larceny conviction and suspected gang ties. The neighborhood erupted. Clashes in the street. New York Mayor Zoran Mamdani calling for ICE to leave the city.
10: There is no explanation for these tactics.
9: The Secretary of Homeland Security says the man weaponized his vehicle.
5: You're listening to ABC News.
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5: A popular San Diego chef is under arrest, accused of being on the run for more than a decade. Troy Williams has been a chef at
4: Miss B's Coconut Club in San Diego. Authorities say he's actually Brian Anthony Williams and was part of a group that kidnapped and assaulted a woman. Eddie Jurado is the general manager at Miss B's Coconut Club.
17: I want to feel a certain way, but then I feel a different way because the Troy we knew is not the same guy that did that, I think.
4: The battle between the Trump administration and the International Criminal Court is ratcheting up.
18: Secretary of State Marco Rubio announcing new sanctions on the ICC, accusing it of targeting Americans out of its jurisdiction.
19: We will ban transactions with this rogue court, cutting off their resources and crippling their ability to operate against us.
18: In response, the ICC says it's an attempt to prevent the court from doing what it was created to do. The administration has previously targeted ICC judges and prosecutors, but this is the first time it's leveling sanctions against the whole organization. Mike Dubosky, ABC News.
4: The move comes the same day that former ICC judge Navi Pillay was awarded the 2026 Nobel Peace Prize. Police in New York City say they found shovels and other tools down a Manhattan manhole where five people were spotted climbing out early on Friday morning. Last month, two people arrested in a similar incident said they were looking for washed away valuables in the storm drains. Dave Packer, ABC News.
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2: WSVA's local AccuWeather for Harrisonburg and the Shenandoah Valley. Through the overnight hours, it remains partly cloudy and cool with the low reaching 49. Later on our Saturday, the nicer of the weekend days with sun through high clouds, the high 68. Sunday, we get some rain from tropical rainstorm Isaias with the high of 64. Still a couple of morning showers on Monday, otherwise mostly cloudy, but warmer, the high moving up to 73. I'm AccuWeather meteorologist Jason Caterina on WSVA.
3: Now, it's Red Eye Radio. Gary McNamara and Eric Harley talk about everything from politics to social issues and news of the day. Whether you're up late or you're just starting your day, welcome to the show. 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
4: All across America, we are Red Eye Radio. He is Eric Harley, and I'm Gary McNamara. Good morning. Hello. All right, so one of the things we're talking about, you know, with the election coming up, and as you said, you know, I think one of the best things, just the way that you put it, and it was a couple of weeks back, and you said, look, anything the Republican Party is doing, you know, is fixable.
5: Right.
4: Where the Democrats are going is not fixable.
5: Right.
4: And we look in and wonder, for all that we believe the Republican Party has done wrong in this administration, again, it's fixable and it's not close to where the Democratic Party wants to go.
5: Mm-hmm.
4: So we talked yesterday about the fact that, you know, that, you know, Trump's out there trying to get his base going. I go, why wouldn't his base vote Republican?
5: Yeah, right.
4: Even if you're not, let's say, because I'm probably, I don't even know what the percentage is, probably 60 to 70% in favor of what the Republicans do. There's a ton of stuff I disagree with. You know, yeah. And what I disagree with is when they move closer towards socialism.
5: Right, right, yeah.
4: And I don't care who the person is. You know, we're not tribal here on the show.
5: No.
4: We're not tribal to a personality. We never have been. If I vote for you and you do something that I disagree with, I'll criticize you that day if I voted for you the day before. The right. fact that people find that incredibly offensive boggles my mind. You're there to do my bidding. You're not there to become a celebrity. You're not there for me to bow down before you and say, you're the greatest ever. Because I know in the history of the United States, you're going to be gone. And what's important? Important is what the actual law is and what the Constitution states.
5: The work that you have done remains. And yes. If you talk about executive orders, those can be turned over quicker than any act of Congress. Although acts of Congress can also be turned over.
4: Everything can be turned over. but it's harder to do.
5: Supreme Court, you know, decisions can be turned around. There can be, there can be change, but our founders made it harder for that change for a reason. They made it difficult be slow, but the tendencies, the ideas that they promote, where you want to, if you're in the Republican Party, kick the door open for the left to take over, because at some point the left will control the White House,
4: right,
5: and probably both chambers on Capitol Hill again, and then you look at what they want to do, what the Republican Party wants to do. I'm not saying I can deal with. I'm saying it can be dealt with. There are ways to change it. The left is not going to change. This is a culture.

0: now that is deeply embedded into the radical left, and the radical left will lead the Democratic Party
1: right
0: for our lifetime and beyond.
1: And the one example is, you know, Trump coming to stump for
0: Paxton. Yeah.
1: And it's like, you know, Paxton, there is no energy. I was reading this the other day. There is no energy. And so Trump needs to come down to solidify the base.
0: Yeah.
1: Well, then you're not a good Republican, or you're not a good conservative, because there's stuff I disagree with Paxton on totally.
0: Mm-hmm.
1: Paxton is not a perfect candidate in any manner or way.
0: Right.
1: And I look at some of the things he's doing in the state of Texas. I disagree with them.
0: Right.
1: But I may agree with him 60% of the time. I agree with Tallarico 0% of the time.
0: Yes.
1: Because I know he is an extreme radical who wishes to change the Constitution of the United States. There's something wrong if you call yourself a Republican and you say, well, my excitement level is low. What the hell are you talking about? You know,
0: are you not motivated by the radical left right now?
1: Right. You're not motivated by the things that they wish to do. Everything that we've laid out, everything that they are, that we're against. If the candidate isn't perfect, I'm just not going to vote. I've never thought that way. It's always been, what's the lesser of two evils?
0: Yes.
1: Or what's the greater of the two positives? But I haven't done that in a long, long time.
0: You have to go back.
1: What's the greater of the two positives?
0: I don't know how far you'd have to go back on that one.
1: I think about 1862.
0: Yeah, probably.
1: And so
0: right about the time you started voting.
1: When I see this, I'm just like, well, then you really don't care.
0: Yeah,
1: you're in it for some type of emotional satisfaction that has nothing to do with ensuring that the society and the republic that we live in, you know, that the government, because we understand why the Constitution exists and why the Bill of Rights exists.
0: Yeah.
1: To limit the power of the government.
0: Yeah.
1: Since I understand that, I want to limit the power of the government over my life, and there's no way that the Democrats will limit that more than the Republicans will. So just on a umbrella, the entire umbrella of why I vote, I don't even need to get into the specifics of the issues. You eventually do, because that's why you look and you say, you know, they wish to have much more power over me and much more power and control over the money of society. I'm against that.
0: Yeah.
1: Why? Mm. Because I believe in the United States of America, the Constitution, the Republic, free markets.
0: Yeah.
1: Because that's the number one. It's the way to create more productive, efficient, and happy people.
0: Yeah.
1: But when we fall for the BS of the studies, well, the happiest people are the people where all the social programs are covered for them. Oh, they're not so happy anymore, because the middle class pays a heck of a lot more in taxes, and the whole thing of, well, they're happier. I go, well, how do you define happiness?
0: Right.
1: To me, happiness is freedom and opportunity. And in that, because that's long-term happiness, freedom and opportunity.
0: Yeah.
1: It's not short-term. Give me the stuff that I want that I don't have to pay for. And long-term happiness is knowing I have freedom and opportunity, and in there's going to be periods of unhappiness because I have failed.
0: And you know,
1: and every human fails, and you get up, but I want that freedom and opportunity to fail and then succeed. And to me, I have no idea the way that the left is thinking, and the way a significant portion of the populist right is thinking, is completely and totally foreign to me.
0: Well, it's, you know, I think there was this COVID effect, COVID era effect. Wow. We can stay home. Wow. Things didn't go to hell. Wow, what's the least I can get away with? What's the least

0: I can do. And then it was about, it really was about, because when, and you and I have talked about this. I actually had someone who's on the left who's a friend of mine, and we had this back and forth on social media. I sent a person there to do my bidding. Oh my gosh, I can't believe you admitted that. Well, you do the same thing. And when I explained it to her, then she just stopped posting. Because when we say that, I don't, I'm not doing it for my own satisfaction, even though I may be satisfied with them doing the right thing, whoever that public servant is and whatever role they're in. The real satisfaction comes from that it benefits a free society. Not me. I'm fine. I can take care of me. I don't need the government. I don't need the government to hand me things and supply things for me. I can handle it myself. But when they're doing the right things, it benefits a free society and it nurtures an environment that creates opportunity, which creates more liberty for everybody. And I'm talking about anybody and everybody, whether I agree with them or know them or love them or not. This is what this is all about. The left wants to come in and take that opportunity away from you. They don't want you to have your choices with your own children. By the way, that's one of the ads I saw, how the left is going after your own children. And what they want to do, what they're promoting, is that they, if the parents didn't let that child have the surgery, the transgender surgery, then the parents would be prosecuted. They're promoting this idea of actually prosecuting, punishing the parents for not going along with the child's wishes. And this kind of indoctrination and massive rule over your child is part of the game.
1: Well,
0: not only do you not have any freedom, but they don't want you to have any decision in the classroom for your child, or if your child is indoctrinated and then believes they're not a girl, they're a boy, or they're not a boy, they're a girl, and they want surgery, and you disagree with it, we'll consider that child abuse. If you can't get up and get off your ass and go vote against that, I don't know what to tell you.
1: Yeah. You know, the other example is what we played earlier in the show was the audio of that festival where they asked the question, if the government said they needed your home, would you give it to them?
0: It's, yeah. Like,
1: well, yeah, if it was under the democratic process. Well, no, they're not asking you. They're saying, you know, the question is, if they want to take it for whatever purposes they want it,
0: yeah,
1: to give it to somebody else.
0: Right.
1: Oh, yeah, I do it. Well, I don't know if they should do, but, you know, it might be a good idea. You know, it's like even the right answer, as we said, the woman at the end, no.
0: Yeah.
1: It's not government's job to allocate resources and private property of people.
0: Here's the thing.
1: The fact that people actually think that way,
0: yeah,
1: is just absolutely just completely and totally foreign to me. And so this whole thing that Republicans aren't excited, well, then you're worthless.
0: Yeah.
1: If you're not excited to go out and vote, because it's not, I know. I don't vote because I believe government's going to take care of me. I vote to limit government's power over us. That's what gets me excited. And if you're a Republican and you call yourself a conservative and you're like, well, I'm not getting what I want and I should get something, then you're worthless as a Republican and you're not a conservative.
0: Well, and you're making it about you. You're making it, if you're turning it into this tribal thing, you're making it about you. It's not about you. It's about a free society and what benefits a free society. And if you don't see that, you've been wearing blinders just like the left. You're willfully ignorant. Need to take them off, and you need to vote in the direction that creates more opportunity and freedom. And by the way, on that question of would you be okay for the government to take your home, I'd like to qualify those respondents and ask first, how many of you own a home and have any equity whatsoever in that home?
1: That's a great question. You know, we've often said when you do polls, they should have qualifying questions,
0: yes,
1: for it.
0: Yeah.
1: Would you let them take your home?

0: home. Well, if you had full equity in it,
1: right.
0: If you had half equity in it,
1: right.
0: If you have any equity in it,
1: right.
0: Should the government just be able to take your home
1: right.
0: And not pay you anything for it?
1: Exactly.
0: In order to benefit society, I love this.
1: In order to benefit society. Right.
0: And that's the line that people want to be BS'd.
1: Yep.
0: Dad was right.
1: Yep.
0: Well, we'll just take your home that you own. In order to benefit society, oh, yeah, then I'd be willing to do it. No, you wouldn't.
1: Yeah, you don't have any equity in your home, I'm guessing.
0: Yeah, what we figured out is, you know, whether it's the Democrats talking about shoplifting, it's okay to steal from someone else. Don't you dare steal from me.
1: Right.
0: Steal from them.
1: That's right. Defund the police. Not my police.
0: Not my police. Right.
1: I think they should defund the band, the police.
0: They were. Long time ago.
1: Nope, believe it or not, they're still making a lot of money. They're getting unbelievable.
0: Oh, they're
1: plays.
0: Still funded. Okay, yeah, they're not together, but they're still funded.
1: Oh, they're funded. They're well funded.
0: Oh, that's a great point.
1: They're well funded. Yeah. Yeah. No, it's but you look at that attitude. And I guarantee you, go back to those respondents. Let me first ask you, do you have any equity whatsoever in your home? No? All right. On to the next person. I want to talk to people who have equity in their home and find out what they would say. The government taking your property. Because you've got teeth in the game. And those teeth go with the government.
0: We are Red Eye Radio.
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3: Rainfall over much of the central and eastern Gulf Coast in coming days due to tropical storm development.
4: Sometime this week, there is a 90% chance overall of tropical development, and that will be very close to the Mexican Gulf Coast, likely over the Bay of Campeche, and that is not too far from the U.S. Gulf Coast, and we're looking at that system expected to lift northeastward with time.
3: USDA Chief Meteorologist Brad Rippey says regardless of development, rain will be spread across the southeastern U.S.
4: The bulk of the heavy rain should fall along and near the Gulf Coast from southeastern Louisiana eastward through Florida. We do expect at least 4 to 8 inches. Those numbers could go higher if we have a significant consolidated tropical storm or hurricane heading toward that region.
3: Regarding potential ag impacts, possible harvest disruptions could be offset by needed topsoil moisture replenishment in the region. I'm Rod Bain reporting for the U.S. Department of Agriculture in Washington, D.C.
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0: We are Red Eye Radio. He's Eric Carly, and I'm Gary McNamara. So, yeah, I just thought it was we should comment on that because I've been seeing a lot, especially then, you know, that Trump's out there. And he's out there because he's not out there to convince independents.
1: Right.
0: Trump is not out there to convince independents.
1: Right.
0: He's
1: out
0: there in order to shore up the base. And I'm like, why does he got to shore up the base of the Republican Party?
1: Right.
0: You're telling me, you cannot tell me that you cannot be excited to go out and vote to stop what the Democrats want to do, which is the most radical agenda in the history of the country. Nah, I'm not interested in that because they didn't give me exactly what I wanted.
1: Yeah.
0: The Republicans.
1: Yeah.
0: And if I don't get exactly what I want, I'm not going to vote. And if the Democrats take over, well, then that's the punishment for the Republicans not doing the right thing.
1: Yeah.
0: Well, there comes to a point where it's so rad. We're not talking about the difference of spending $10 billion on a project versus $12 billion on a project.
2: No, well, I was going to say that earlier. Right. It's not the difference between, okay, they want this health care plan versus the other side wants this health care plan or benefit or whatever it is. It's, again, a very solid line. And you're either with the radicals or you're not.
0: Right.
2: And if you're going to stay home as a Republican voter, then you're with the radicals.
0: By the way, very appropriate to say today, October 7th.
2: Yes, yes.
0: As you said way back then.
2: Yep.
0: You're either with the radicals or you're with
2: Everybody else.
0: Everybody else. Either you're with the terrorists or you're with everybody else.
2: Yep.
0: Everybody's trying to soft sell it, you know, as we have seen.
2: Yep.
0: And
2: there's no middle ground.
0: There is no middle ground when it comes to anti-Semitism.
2: There's no middle ground on the anti-Semitism. There is no middle ground on the political game in the United States anymore. There is no middle ground with the left. There is no compromise meeting in the middle. That's why we're frustrated with Republicans when they say, well, we could do this and it's more of a liberal idea. We're like, no, you're opening the door for them. Don't do that.

0: spending less. 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
1: ABC News, I'm Dave Packer. Just under 500,000 customers without power in the hurricane zone across Florida, Alabama, Georgia, Mississippi, and Louisiana. Governor Ron DeSantis saying that Hurricane Isaias made landfall on the Florida Panhandle near Destin at about 9:30 Friday night. He issued this warning.
2: If you have a generator, do not run your generator where the exhaust goes inside your home. That generator has to be outside your home, and the exhaust has to go so that does not accumulate in an enclosed area.
1: Meanwhile, on the West Coast, tropical storm warning issued for Mexico's Baja California as tropical storm Rachel approaches. With record high prices, President Trump says the U.S. is going to buy diesel fuel from Russia. Ukraine's President Zelensky says it's only going to help buy more time for Russia's war with Ukraine.

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1: And he is Eric Carlin. I'm Gary McNamara. 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
2: And thank
1: after
2: you.
1: After the show is over, it becomes our podcast.
2: Yeah.
1: Isn't that cool?
2: Yeah, it is.
1: We take care of, we killed two birds with one stone. By the way, I really don't have any intention of killing any birds.
2: I heard a comedian say that we should change it, the suggestion from, I don't know, PETA or someone, that it should be feed two birds with one scone, which is stupid. Birds don't like scones.
1: It might kill them.
2: Well, that's what the comedian said, yeah.
1: You feed them scones. And
2: he said, you know, scones get pretty hard after a while. You could actually probably kill two birds with one scone.
1: That's exactly. But when we discuss, you know, the election and just in general where the public is, you know, on government in general.
2: Yeah.
1: And the belief by so many people that big government, that is an absolute, the biggest monopoly that you could possibly ever get.
2: Yeah.
1: And with the federal government's ability to borrow money from future generations, the immorality of doing that doesn't seem to bother people. And people are like, oh, I think that's a great, I think the federal government, you know, that they can run things better. The private sector is a problem. And the thing is, the criticism of the private sector comes from the biggest monopoly that exists out there. You know, we saw in the Paramount Warner,
2: yeah.
1: Attempted antitrust lawsuit from the 12 states that said this is a monopoly. This is a monopoly, and the AG of California, we're doing monopoly, antitrust, and then they folded.
2: Yeah.
1: And there was not one antitrust argument to be made at all.
2: No.
1: None.
2: No.
1: They make this crap up as they go along
2: because
1: they know it relates to people. They look at the people and they go, these people are the biggest suckers out there. We can just scream antitrust, monopoly, and we're the biggest monopoly out there.
2: Yeah.
1: And we're not, they're really not monopolies. We're just calling them monopolies because we know the idiots will respond.
2: Yes.
1: Speaking of idiots,
2: this
1: Jonathan Turley's column that on his website.
2: Yeah.
1: He said, here's my column. In the first place, God made idiots, Mark Twain wrote in 1879. That was for practice. Then he made school boards. End of quote. Mark Twain, 1879.
2: Yeah.
1: And this is. Probably when we talk about the monopoly and how the Democrats have been able to, there's two things. The Democrats have been able to sell to a significant portion of the public that the private sector is the problem when they're the problem.
2: Yeah. Yeah. Over and over again.
1: And the other one, the biggest lie they've been able to convince people of is corporate taxes are good because they punish the corporation and therefore you're getting something when it's actually a stealth tax that hurts the poor the most.

0: just amazing.
1: Yeah.
0: It's amazing. When you look at it, you go, how stupid can people be? How can't you connect the dots? And it got to the point of being so bad that when it was Obama talking about the profits tax on
1: windfall profits tax on
0: oil companies. Mm-hmm. And it was like the argument was brought up. They said, well, if you raise it, you know, what you're saying is the oil companies are greedy.
1: Yeah.
0: And so if you raise the cost of doing business, they're not going to pass it on to the consumer, when obviously they pass everything on to the consumer because it's crystal clear every time there's an increase in the barrel of oil, you see it at your gas station a day later.
1: Yes.
0: And so there's no more perfect example of how companies will pass on the cost to the consumer, and yet people seem to be completely unaware. That's what happens with corporate taxes. The same thing. They'll pass it on to you. They always do, because their goal is to keep their profit margin the same or increase their profit margin each and every year. And so, which, by the way, by law, they're required to do.
1: Yeah.
0: Right. A company can't say, we're not going to make a profit anymore.
1: Right.
0: Because they have an obligation and responsibility to their stockholders.
1: Yes.
0: It's against the law if they do not work in benefit of their stockholders. Probably a lot of people don't know that, do they?
1: No, I mean, it's most people. Well, most people don't understand how business runs in general. The cost of doing business and everything that they essentially are paying for, which includes taxes.
0: And so, to me, those are the two things. The biggest monopoly is constantly trying to convince. The biggest monopoly with more power than any corporation could ever have has successfully convinced the people of the United States, or at least half the people of the United States, probably more, might be 60% when you look at the populist Republican that exists today. Oh, yeah, these companies, these billionaires are the problem. They're not the problem. They never have been. You're buying the BS because it's great to be able to blame somebody else for what you feel is your lot in life.
1: Yeah.
0: When the people responsible for making your life not easier, and that's why they exist, they make it harder, is government.
1: Yep.
0: And so, schools, perfect example, as Jonathan Turley writes. He writes, Mark Twain said, in the first place, God made idiots. He wrote, that was for practice. Then he made school boards. It appears that most Americans now agree with him. New polling shows that K through 12 education has now reached a record low in the number of people who are even somewhat satisfied with the state of education in the United States. What is most troubling is that the near total contempt for our school system does not make a bit of difference. Families and students have become largely irrelevant to an education cartel, a self-sustaining, self-perpetuating political alliance of unions and politicians. According to Gallup, only 32% of American adults say that they are completely or somewhat satisfied with the quality of K through 12 education. That is the lowest figure in Gallup's 27 years of asking the question. Public satisfaction with the school system has dropped almost 20 points, since 2024. The collapse comes at a time, and I think COVID was responsible for a lot of that.
1: Mm-hmm, mm-hmm.
0: The collapse comes at a time when universities are reporting that college students are entering higher education without basic math and other skills. We've also seen a dismal decline in standards at elite universities like Harvard, where faculty has been compelled to teach high school level math classes to students. In May, faculty in the University of California system

0: faculty report found that a nearly 30-fold increase since 2020 in students whose math skills fell below the high school level. Like many of us, neither the drop in skills nor public support is surprising. For generations, the public school system, a government monopoly, for the longest time, has failed students in major cities. Despite massive budget increases, actual test scores continue to fall or remain at subpar levels. He said, in a prior column, I was particularly moved by the frustration of a mother in Baltimore who complained that her son was in the top half of his class despite failing all but three of his classes. Her story led to my changing my view of school vouchers. Despite my long support for public schools, I believe vouchers may be the only way to take control away from the education cartel by introducing real competition based on academic performance. And think about this. We put government in charge of educating our students. They are completely failing. And for some reason, we have this belief, well, government can take care of everything else.
1: Yeah. And we keep saying we need to give more money to these institutions to do more failing.
0: Well, you know, if you ask the people out there, should more money go to schools, they'll say yes.
1: Yeah, it's overwhelming and has been for the longest time. I can't remember the last time. I mean, aside from conservatives, my dad and I were having a conversation here recently. And, you know, he's not doing too well, but he's sitting there. This was a shorter little talk show. And he said, Department of Education. He said, if I was president for 1 year, first thing I'd do, get rid of Department of Education, turn it over to the states and the local school districts and say, okay, you get this much money. You do what you want to do in your schools. And we've been talking about this as conservatives for the longest time. You have a government running your children. And here's the trade-off. This is the problem. The trade-off is, oh, well, we'll feed them breakfast. We'll keep them all day for you. We'll feed them lunch. Hey, we'll give them an afternoon school or after-school snack. You don't have to worry about it. We'll take care of them.
0: And then here, faced with lower proficiency scores, teachers' unions and school administrators have continued to lower proficiency requirements. They are simply pushing students out the door without basic skills, robbing these kids of any chance to break out of cycles of poverty and unemployment. When confronted with their poor performance, school board members have declared meritocracy to be a form of white supremacy.
1: Yeah.
0: Gifted and talented programs are being eliminated in the name of so-called equity. In any other field, such generational failure would be unthinkable. No business or enterprise could ever sustain itself. However, that is the point. There is little competition in the system. Blue states have largely blocked voucher programs while protecting teachers from performance-based standards. Actual students have become irrelevant to budgets. In Chicago, there are schools that remain open despite 80% vacancy rates. One school, and we brought this to you a couple of weeks ago, Frederick Douglass Academy High School, has only 27 students or 2% of its building capacity.
1: Wow.
0: The school system spends $55,500 for each student at Frederick Douglass Academy. You know, the research came out. We brought it to you a couple of weeks ago. The United States now spends more on education per student, K through 12, than anybody in the world.
1: Yeah. Yeah.
0: Overall, 35% of Chicago schools are half full or less, but that did not stop the schools from spending a couple million on transcendental meditation sessions or giving teachers and students days off to join the May Day protest with city-subsidized buses. Wow. According to a recent study in 2025, the Chicago Teachers Union spent a record $4.2 million on politics and lobbying, but less than 18% on representing teachers. This includes massive contributions used to elect former teacher and union organizer, Mayor

0: Brandon Johnson, a former organizer for the union. Johnson, in turn, has effectively turned his office over to the far-left union. And this is what we believe. We need more government involved in more things in our life. I mean, it's, Eric, it's beyond stupidity. None of it makes any sense. And that's why when Republicans say, you know, or we hear, well, Trump has to be out there stumping because the Republicans, the excitement level is just not there, then you really don't care. If you've been voting and you're not going to vote now to stop this, if you can't see it, then you really don't care.
1: You've let them win. You're okay with them winning. You're okay with the radicals taking over.
0: And for some reason, and I call it the security of imagery. Oh, I believe government will take care of me. That's what it is. Not the security of substance, but the security of imagery.
1: Yeah.
0: We are Red Eye Radio.
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0: We are Red Eye Radio. He's Eric Carlin. I'm Gary McNamara. The monopoly of government, Jonathan Turley writes, in economics there are few scourges older and more damaging than the cartel, which is, he's talking about the, in this particular case, teachers unions and the Democratic Party, which uses its power over an area to create higher prices, lower quality, and stifled innovation. Figures such as Randy Weingarten of the American Federation Teachers effectively made their unions piggy banks for the Democratic Party and appear at far-left rallies to support Democratic causes. In return, Democratic leaders give this cartel most everything that it demands, including barring competition in the form of public vouchers or tying budgets to improving the education of actual students. That's why one of the greatest examples of the failure of government is education.
1: Yep.
0: Yet half the country says, we want more government control over more things. It's insanity,
1: yeah.
0: Eric.
1: Yeah.
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4: From ABC News, I'm Dave Packer. Hurricane Isaias has made landfall along the Florida Panhandle as a Category 2. Maximum sustained winds 100 miles per hour. Florida Governor Ron DeSantis.
5: This storm is just now making landfall. We anticipate that there can be needs that arise as the storm moves through. There has not been, at least for our state agencies, the volume of requests that usually come from some of these storms. And that's a cautiously optimistic sign. We'll have to see how things play out as the storm continues to go.
4: Power out to just under 500,000 customers across five southern states. Lawmakers on Capitol Hill outraged after Defense Secretary Pete Hegseth announced the planned execution of the Fort Hood shooter by firing squad will be live streamed. ABC's Martha Raddatz.
6: Georgia Republican Congressman Austin Scott posting, "Live streaming executions is what jihadists do." Democratic Senator Jack Reed calling it barbaric. Republican Senator Lisa Murkowski saying, "I would expect this from terrorists and dictators, but not here in America." Adding, "It would give Hassan the martyrdom he seeks." And the U.S. Conference of Catholic Bishops warning, "It would undermine the moral fabric of our nation."
4: Former Army Major Nadal Hassan killed 13 people at Fort Hood in 2009. Mounting pressure on President Trump to rally voters impacted by war and tariffs, with the midterm elections just over 3 weeks away, alongside the Republican candidate for governor of New York, Bruce Blakeman. President Trump firing up supporters in Syracuse tonight.
7: "When I'm on the ballot, we win everything. When I'm not on the ballot, 48% of you don't vote. Please pretend I'm on the freaking ballot, will you?"
4: Convicted killer Krista Pike's attorney is now saying that she's making a remarkable physical recovery following Tennessee's botched execution attempt. 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
4: A new study in the Journal of the American Medical Association found more than one in five kids are using artificial intelligence for emotional support. ABC's Yuri Benajad reports.
13: Medical groups like the American Academy of Pediatrics have warned about the potential risks of children using these AI chatbots overall. They point out that AI may too easily gain a child's trust, cannot think or feel, and may not check all the facts. So their advice, talk to your child about their chatbot use and ask what platforms they're using and whether they've been using them for fun or friendship.
4: No arrests just a day after actor Keegan Allen posted footage online saying he was attacked and robbed in West Hollywood. ABC's Alex Stone in California.
3: Two suspects dressed all in black confronting Allen outside a grocery store Thursday night. Police say one was pointing a silver handgun and the other brandishing a knife, and that they demanded the actor's watch.
14: I was just robbed of my watch. Outside of Laurel Supply.
3: A bloodied Allen taking to social media in the moments after the attack.
14: I had masks on. Took my watch, though.
3: The actor, best known for starring in that Freeform show Pretty Little Liars.
4: The Star Wars lightsaber prop that Darth Vader used in the scene in The Empire Strikes Back, where, spoiler alert, he reveals he is Luke Skywalker's father, is now up for auction. The prop's expected to fetch as much as $1 million. Dave Packer, ABC News.
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15: Got beef? 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
1: WSVA's local AccuWeather for Harrisonburg and the Shenandoah Valley. Through the overnight hours, it remains partly cloudy and cool with the low reaching 49. Later on our Saturday, the nicer of the weekend days with sun through high clouds, the high 68. Sunday, we get some rain from tropical rainstorm Misa Eas with the high of 64. Still a couple of morning showers on Monday, otherwise mostly cloudy, but warmer, the high moving up to 73. I'm AccuWeather meteorologist Jason Caterina on WSVA.
16: Now, it's Red Eye Radio. Gary McNamara and Eric Harley talk about everything from politics to social issues and news of the day. 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
17: All across America, we are Red Eye Radio. He is Eric Harley, and I'm Gary McNamara. Celebrities in the news. Now, we already talked about Boy George coming out. I mean, he has taken a strong stand against the anti-Semitism.
18: Right.
17: What liberals are saying about October 7th and all that, which is it is October 7th. Mm-hmm. And we talked earlier also about Deborah Messing, the actress, who has said she's going to vote Republican.
18: Yeah.
17: Then you saw Phil Collins and Piers Morgan, right?
18: Mm-hmm.
17: Yeah.
18: Right.
17: I just burst out laughing because have you seen him lately? He goes, he slams President Trump's unattractive demeanor. And he also, has a concept of an unwritten song about America that he would like to make, an idea that would be called Fat People with Guns.
18: All right.
17: Now, I want to, before we go any further, because I watch YouTube a lot because I don't get the commercials.
18: Yeah.
17: Must have been the algorithm, a bunch of Gene Simmons interviews where he gives his opinion talking about the fact that celebrities, we shouldn't pay attention to them when they give their opinions, including himself. And he's all over giving interviews on that and then giving his opinion on all the different issues.
18: Right.
17: Now, I like him. I mean, I like the fact that he really appreciates coming to the United States.
18: His gratitude, it's on display at every turn.
17: Yep. And he realizes he's somebody who was, in contrition for a ton of things he did in his youth.
18: Yeah, sure.
17: You know, and so But I disagree with him. I disagree and I don't disagree with him because I disagree when he said nobody cares what celebrities think and celebrities shouldn't be out there giving their opinions. Of course, it should be, just like anybody else.
18: Yeah, I don't care if they give their opinions.
17: I'm fine with celebrities giving their opinions.
18: Right.
17: Now, they have to deal with the consequences of giving their opinions.
18: Now, here's the thing. If I pay good money, and I don't anymore, I pay bad money. But if I pay good money to see you perform your music, John Mellencamp, then I don't want you fighting with me, as he did with his own audience on, say, what was that, last summer? They basically went to war with the people who bought tickets in his audience. And, you know, he's just.
17: Can I just interrupt for 1 second because it's about John Mellencamp?
18: Mm-hmm.
17: I forgot to say this last week because I think it was 2 weeks ago.
18: Yeah.
17: John Mellencamp was at the Indiana football game on the sidelines.
18: Yeah, okay.
17: I swear to you.
18: Yeah.
17: I wasn't drunk.
18: Right.
17: I wasn't high.
18: Right.
17: I was completely sober.
18: Right.
17: John Mellencamp, you're not going to believe this.
18: Yeah.
17: He was smiling.
18: You're a liar.
17: No. And I was not intoxicated.
18: He was smiling?
17: He was smiling. John Mellencamp was smiling.
18: Well, maybe he was intoxicated. I'm not saying he was. I said maybe. I just leave the possibility. I don't know for sure that he was.
17: That was the best ever, though, when he's attacking his own audience. I mean, that was the best. I mean, I was roaring with, now, I'd be ticked off if I paid money and he's fighting with me.
18: Can you imagine you buy movie tickets, you go, you get your popcorn, you sit down, and then all of a sudden Tom Cruise walks out before the movie starts. Listen, you people, I just want to tell you something, and then just goes the battle with them.
17: The price of admission is what you paid plus your promise to take a couple of courses in Clearwater at the Scientology headquarters.
18: Yeah. Well, you know, but here's the thing I want celebrities to talk about how whatever they're going to say, that's fine. Just when people pay their hard-earned money to see you perform, and then go do the interview, you know, somewhere else. You know what I mean? Sit down, do the interview. Look, if you want that to be your show, there may be a lot of people that will be on board. There are plenty of leftist artists that, you know, Bruce Springsteen can get. I just want to say this was the worst time ever in America. Forget about the Civil War because that never happened. You know, and then all this whole thing that he goes on with. Gary, I'm just going to tell you right now, we've never been in this kind of place as a nation. And then he's just...
17: I'm looking forward to him saying, all right, Clarence, play the sax.
18: Yeah, where's Clarence?
17: Santa Claus is coming.
18: Yeah, Santa Claus. Yeah.
17: God, that's horrible.
18: Yeah.
17: That is the worst. It really could
18: be. And it's, you know, because there are plenty of leftist artists, which is most of them, that go out there and their audience is left. And so they can sit there and they can, you know, they're preaching to the choir. I don't know why you'd want to do that, but you do it. You know, every once in a while, Don Henley will bring a golden eagle on stage and tell you, you know, we need to preserve these wetlands and whatever and all that.
17: And we're the eagles, so we want to protect
18: the
17: eagles.
18: Yeah, and we're protecting the eagles, you know, except for certain ex-members of the band. Those eagles will not be protected. We've settled with their lawyers. Those are the eagles we don't look after. Don Felder, are you listening? But
17: we don't protect. We will not protect human eagles.
18: That's right. Former eagles. No. But that whole approach, you know, of speaking out. But this, you know, what's different here with Boy George, Deborah Messing and the celebrities we've heard from in recent days is that it is a change. It is going against the grain. It's going against the mob. And that's a big deal right now.

0: you know, say what you will about what's going on with the right. All that stuff is fixable, you know, and the infighting. Okay. Again, it's on issues. But with the left, it's about how radical they've become. And so for, I don't know if Boy George is high profile, but, you know, he's been around a while. Deborah Messing, people know who she is. And for these individuals with that kind of profile to be as outspoken as they have been, you know, again, doesn't make them a conservative. We need to be clear. You know, I think we have to do this pretty much every time this happens. Don't go out of your way to brand them a conservative. But right now, they see eye to eye with conservatives on a number of issues, especially when it comes to anti-Semitism or spending or a number of things that are affecting the lives of people.
1: The reason where I look at a, you know, for example, a Lady Gaga or a Boy George or whatever coming out against the anti-Semitism is that the anti-Semitism we talked about is all a part of the identity politics, which is the racism of the Democratic Party. And the fact of most Democrats have not come out and stated this is wrong.
0: Right.
1: You know, we can't be racist. Think right. about that.
0: Right. Yeah.
1: And so it actually is a big deal when somebody comes out on the left and says, I'm not a racist and I'm not going to be a racist and we shouldn't be racist. We right. shouldn't be doing this.
0: Yeah.
1: This is wrong. This is Neanderthal because it's accepted. It is okay to be a misogynist with the radical transgender movement and to be a racist, identity politics, and anti-Semitism with the Democratic Party. Mm-hmm. It's become mainstream.
0: Yeah.
1: So I think it is a big deal when they come out because then they are going to be attacked. Yeah. You know, and even Deborah Messing has, you know, is being attacked, you know, for this. And it's an opportunity again, you know, in the arena of ideas to pound the Democrats for their Neanderthal narratives on race, on sex, identity politics, which again is the racism of the Democratic Party, and the radical transgender movement is pure misogyny. You saw Sophie Cunningham in the news.
0: Mm-hmm.
1: Because I think it was in the Atlantic, some writer said that she should be kicked off because she's not helping Caitlin Clark because basically the controversy, you know, that she brings to the team. And everybody's going, what controversy?
0: Right.
1: She's saying right. women should play in the WNBA.
0: Right.
1: So, and she knows it. She was out the other day with a woman hat on. Woman, you know, and so
0: yeah.
1: she's pretty much, she goes, I don't care what they say.
0: Right.
1: I'm right. There's nothing
0: right.
1: controversial. Right. I'm saying women should do it.
0: Right.
1: Because you need the, we said it probably 8, 9, 10 years ago. We said it's really incredible with the radical transgender movement that it seems like only men are out there. Where are the women out there saying this is wrong? Were they that intimidated to come out and state that men should not be playing in women's sports and men are not women? And so when you had I can't think of her name, the swimmer. When she came out, Riley Gaines,
0: mm-hmm.
1: when she came out and said it, it was huge. And when other women follow her, it was huge. And when who was the woman that was fired because she was against men in women's prisons?
0: Yeah, forget her name.
1: She's, I remember she was a lesbian activist.
0: Yes, she was LGBTQ activist and was part of a committee.
1: Yeah.
0: In fact, and she spoke out about these men who were claiming to be transgender and then being transferred to women's prisons and were committing rape. And they kicked her off of the committee.
1: Yeah.
0: She was fired.
1: And for Martina Navratilova to come out against it.
0: Yeah.
1: And what's her name? The author.
0: J.K.
1: Rowling to come out against it. And she's just blunt. And you've got to be blunt. You don't sit there and go, well, you know, I understand that. No, you're wrong.
0: You're wrong.
1: And then you need to come out and go, you don't give a damn about transgenders.
0: Yeah.
1: Don't just sit there and defend yourself. Attack. They're absolutely wrong on these issues. 100%. They're wrong.
0: Yep.
1: And everything that they claim is false.

0: balls. Hit him on it and hit him on it strong. But Phil Collins.
1: Yeah.
0: Oh my God. He's just, you know, when he starts, you know, saying, you know, he's got a song about America, fat people with guns. And all I can think of is he's been talking about how he destroyed his life with Piers Morgan with alcohol.
1: Right.
0: You know, people in glass houses shouldn't be throwing stones.
1: Right.
0: You know, and that's not, you know, if you see me, that's not a muffin top. I want to make that clear. It's not a muffin top that you see if you see me out somewhere. Those are simply all my semi-automatic in my waist holsters.
1: Right. Actually, I have fat guns. It's a true story. I do. They're fat. Sorry. They're just fat guns.
0: Well, look, we need to have size isn't everything.
1: I try and tell them that. There's no conceal and carry with these boys, I'm telling you, right now.
0: You have a printing problem, huh?
1: You couldn't conceal these in a house.
0: But, I mean, it's just so childish. Fat people with guns. That's America. I'm Phil Collins. You need to shut up, dude. I mean, and by the way, I want him to say it, but the fact is for his, for his own reputation as a great singer.
1: Yeah.
0: See, for me, the first time I heard Phil Collins.
1: Yeah. Yeah.
0: Mm-hmm. Actually sing was, and I didn't know it was him, was on Steve Hackett's first album when Steve Hackett was still with Genesis, Voyage of the Acolyte. Which is a great album. Mm-hmm. And he's just, you know, the stuff, you know, you compare the Motown stuff he did to compare to that, it's completely different genre. I mean, completely different universes. But extremely talented. But the fact is, you look like somebody who's just old and bitter by saying America's fat people with guns for America who supported the daylights out of your career. It's just a dumb move to make PR-wise. I don't want him to... For his own sake, I'd be going, hey, you know, dude, if I knew him, if you're going to have criticism, sound intelligent. Just don't name call.
1: Right. Exactly.
0: You know, sound intelligent.
1: You sound like a bitter old man.
0: Right. But I have no problem with celebrities speaking up. I want them to.
1: Yeah.
0: Especially the crazier the celebrity is, the more I want them to speak.
1: Yeah.
0: Especially on politics.
1: Yeah.
0: So we can tear it apart.
1: Yep. I'm not saying my guns are fat, but when they go to sit down at a movie theater, they sit next to everyone.
0: I'm looking for a low-carb gun.
1: I don't have any slim guns.
0: I don't even know what that means, a low-carb
1: gun. I don't have any slim guns anymore. It just happens, you know?
0: With age.
1: With age.
0: I need a bigger intimidation.
1: Threat. Yeah. Sorry, they don't get a holster. That's what happens.
0: He pulls out, the perp goes, oh my God, it's a cannon.
1: Yeah. I mean, these guns need a seatbelt extender. It's that bad.
0: You know, the thing is, when you see, for example, like a Clint Eastwood movie and he pulls out some huge gun. You know, with one hand.
1: 44 Magnum.
0: Yeah, and it's like, you know how heavy those things are?
1: Most powerful gun in the world.
0: How heavy?
1: Yeah.
0: You know.
1: Yeah, I do.
0: You know, and it's like, you know.
1: I've shot one.
0: And that's why you see, you know, most people, you know, don't shoot the gun with one hand.
1: Yeah. No, you don't.
0: Shoot it with two hands.
1: Yeah. No, actually, I had a couple of guys help me hold it. To do that with my fat guns too. Hey, can you guys mind coming over to my lane for a second?
0: Maybe that's what he meant. Yeah. Not fat people with guns, but fat guns with people.
1: Could be. Maybe you got it wrong.
0: I have no idea how we get into these conversations.
1: Well, if he's going to make stupid comments, right. So am I.
0: It's exactly. And me too.
1: Yeah.
0: That's the Me Too movement. If they're stupid, we'll be stupid too.
1: Sure.
0: We are Red Eye Radio.
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3: 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Owner-operators tend to have less negotiation strength on Tuesday.

0: which shows the lowest weekday spread between brokers' offered rates and actual paid rates. Broker offers tend to rise by Wednesday, as the end of the week is in sight. This day also seems optimal for the 3 o'clock hustle, so-called for its reliance on that afternoon time of day, when brokers are getting nervous, to improve negotiation strength. 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

0: And we are Red Eye Radio. He's Eric Cronin. I'm Gary McNamara. And finally, the last thing about any celebrity out there. Oh, man.
1: Yeah, what?
0: To Happy Day star Anson Williams, please don't go full Geraldo on us. See that story? Fox had it. He's my yearly reminder to every baby boomer. Never let anyone diminish us because of our age. And then he went topless on Instagram.
1: Okay.
0: In a number of photos to show us his topless 77-year-old body.
1: You know what will diminish you because of your age? A topless photo of yourself. Very quickly it will diminish you.

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1: ABC News, I'm Dave Packer. After making landfall as a Category 2, Hurricane Isaias is moving over the western Florida panhandle with damaging winds and flash flooding threat that's spreading inland. Governor Ron DeSantis says wind shear weakened the hurricane from a Category 3 storm before landfall, although strong winds and heavy rainfall remain significant threats.
2: Buckle down at this point. Don't be getting out on the roads. The winds are strong. There's going to be a lot of water that's going to be flowing. You are absolutely going to see flash flooding that's going to occur all throughout the region. And so just hunker down. Let the storm pass.
1: Meanwhile, on the West Coast, tropical storm warning issued for the east part of Mexico's Baja California as tropical storm Rachel approaches on track to make landfall near Tijuana. Iran-backed Houthis are claiming responsibility for a deadly

0: stock.
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5: And he is Eric Harley, and I'm Gary McNamara. 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Just so you don't think that that I'm an ageist. Can an aged,
6: Is that actually possible?
5: Can an aged person be an ageist?
6: Well,
5: but... When I was talking about Anson Williams, 77, you know, with his top off, and the same thing we told Geraldo Rivera. No, I've always been against, for example, when I lived on the beach in Florida for 3 summers, right? I was a beach bum. And one thing I learned is that the human body is extremely ugly.
6: Mm-hmm.
5: Most human bodies. Maybe, I know that on Seinfeld, what do they say, 10%, 12% are dateable? Human beings, that basically we're an ugly species. And so I've always advocated not for women to go topless on beaches, but for men to put their tops on. And I've had that since I've been in my 20s, because I actually witnessed what is actually on a beach.
6: Yeah.
5: So there you go.
6: Yeah.
5: So it's not an ageist comment directed, because that would hurt me if somebody said, you know, you're an ageist. And then I'd say, I can't be. I'm aged. Speaking of age, this caused an uproar yesterday.
6: Hmm.
5: After a new poll found that an overwhelming majority of baby boomers support increasing taxes to help preserve Social Security, conservative pundits have been pushing back with sharp criticism of the demographic that has composed a significant portion of the Republican Party's voter base. In a survey from the Cato Institute, 89% of Americans over the age of 65 said Social Security benefits should be protected, even if it meant higher taxes for younger workers. What? Why are we being singled out? Everybody else thinks the same way. Well, let's get it from billionaires. Oh, wait a minute. All right. I'm safe here with my opinion.
6: Yeah.
5: I believe that increased taxes should support my lavish Social Security benefits by taxing billionaires. There, that settles it.
7: Right. Let's tax the billionaires so we can all.

0: get $27 more a month.
1: Exactly.
0: That'll teach those billionaires, and I'll be so much happier. My life will change drastically.
1: Some conservatives said like things like this, just as it is in boomers' fault that the politicians stole their Social Security or that leftists of all generation voted for the politicians who did it, it's not the responsibility of the generations that follow to make up for it by giving up more of their incomes. I don't know what the steal is.
0: Yeah, I don't know.
1: Yeah, I don't know what the using the term steal.
0: Hmm.
1: All the money, you know, they lent it out. It all had to be paid back.
0: Right.
1: If the stealing is they didn't invest it properly, that technically isn't stealing. Political, this was the best one. Yes, it was Matt Walsh, though. On the people were going bonkers. Political commentator Matt Walsh said, stealing from young families to pay much higher net worth boomers is immoral and ridiculous. Young families already have to deal with an economy where everything is more expensive than it was for boomers at the same age. Older people clamoring to raise taxes on the young on top of that is just perverse. So there you go.
0: Yeah.
1: You know, they make the claim that everybody who is older is well off, and that's not the case, though. There's a ton of people who are barely making it on Social Security. Now, we disagree with it. We have been saying that it should be privatized for the longest time.
0: Yeah,
1: and
0: Look,
1: we already know what they're going to do.
0: Right.
1: Doesn't matter what the poll is. We know what they're going to do.
0: Yeah.
1: And even though the bipartisan committee has not been put together to study Social Security, we know what they're going to do.
0: Mm-hmm. Mm-hmm.
1: The things they're going to do in the future is they will raise the cap.
0: Yeah.
1: That'll keep it going for a couple
0: right.
1: of more
0: right.
1: Years on it.
0: Right.
1: They probably will means test eventually.
0: Eventually.
1: Will means test, and if they raise the amount, they'll raise the amount on the employer, what the employer pays, not the actual person.
0: Yeah,
1: they'll
0: start there eventually, maybe down the road. I mean, further down the road, long after you and I are gone, they may go after the individual, but they always go after big business first, and it will also be small business, of course.
1: Right, and the whole point is they believe, as we said earlier, one of the biggest lies that the left has said for the longest time is that when they tax the corporations, we punish those evil corporations when we all know they pass it on to the consumer. Yet Democrats love that, and Democrats do look at people that vote for them and say they're complete idiots.
0: Yeah,
1: we're putting a stealth tax on the poor. It hurts the poor the most,
0: right?
1: And it's a stealth tax.
0: Yep,
1: and we get away with it by focusing on their jealousy and envy. And their jealousy and envy clouds the reality of economics.
0: Yeah.
1: But no, you know. Okay, let me find a moral way to do it.
0: Hmm.
1: You know, in the old days, when people got old, the family would take them in and take care of them. This is a way for young people to take care of the old people by paying more.
0: Yes.
1: See, this is all you young people need to be paying a lot more for me because I'm old, and in society we used to take care of our old people.
0: It's the right thing to do.
1: It's the right thing to do, right.
0: And with more experience in this world, I have become a greater proponent of these types of ideas. Because I have learned, I have opened my mind that it is the right thing to do. I grappled for a while, much like Obama did. I evolved, much like Obama did. And now I am at a point in my life, nearly 61, and I believe more and more that the young people should pay not just more.

0: lot more.
1: Because you have the benefit of our wisdom.
0: Well, you have the benefit of our wisdom. We created this technology, you may have heard of it, AI, that is going to do a lot for you and expand your horizons and opportunities. You will be the wealthiest generation. It is the moral obligation of the wealthiest generation to take care of the oldest generation, that being us. So what we want you to do is fork it over.
1: You know, it's interesting where Matt Walsh says that young families already have to deal with an economy where everything is more expensive than it was for boomers at the same age.
0: Oh, yeah.
1: Actually, the buying power is a lot greater than it was 40, 50 years ago. Mm. We went through way higher. I went through in my youth way higher inflation than we've seen in the last 5 years. Way higher.
0: Yeah, so it was crazy.
1: I'm not sure where he's, because there's a couple of statements made by people where I'm like, could you explain it further to me?
0: I mean, if you're talking about for a generation, that's one thing, but you go back to the
1: By the way, I'm being
0: 70s.
1: Serious, not

0: How much was it? What did you say your parents paid on interest for their mortgage?
1: In Del Rio, we had moved off base and they were waiting to close. And they went from, it jumped to like 14%.
0: I thought it did, yeah.
1: It was, and I don't remember where it was before that. I want to say 8 or 9% to 14%. And Dad eventually refinanced.
0: Oh, yeah, everybody refinanced.
1: Yeah.
0: Okay, because all right, look at this. The average annual interest rate for a 30-year fixed mortgage in 1980 was 13.74%.
1: Yeah, that's, my parents were somewhere in that range.
0: So you're talking about double, you know, we're screaming that mortgage rates could go up. I haven't looked in the last couple of weeks since they raised it like to 7%. So we're talking about almost twice as high interest rates. Now, the point is, you know, my parents bought, you know, the house where my father's still in today, and it's you know, much bigger house than their first house. But they paid off that first house completely and put a ton down. And I'm sure, like your parents, they refinanced whenever they could. And the house was paid off 4 years ago for it. But I do remember that their interest rate was up there. And every time I think back, I go, oh, it can't be 13, 14%. And then you go back and you actually look, and it was like, yeah, it was actually that high. So it was tough, but the as we've said, if you see what my parents' first home was, and everybody's first home was, it was 1,000 square feet or less.
1: Yeah, it was right at just under 1,000 square feet for my parents' first home in San Antonio.
0: Right,
1: and then the one in Del Rio where the interest rate jumped, it was bigger. But you know, Dad kept that property after we left Del Rio. Dad kept it as a rental to kind of regain, you know, a little bit. He was never underwater because he put some money down on that house, but the interest rate was, you know, eating him alive. And then once he refinanced, interest rates came down. He refinanced, kept it as a rental property for the longest time. And so made some money off of it. You know, I remember those. I remember the conversation my parents were having. I was in my bedroom with the door open. And I remember them talking about it at the interest rate jumped. I remember it.
0: Well, if they got in, like my parents, I think it was 80 that they bought the new house.
1: Mm-hmm.
0: It was early 1980.
1: Yeah.
0: They were very happy by the time it came to 1981, where the average 30-year fixed mortgage rate hit 18%.
1: Oof. Yeah. Yeah, no, my mom and dad didn't, they got in before that.
0: Yeah,
1: so did
0: mine. They got in because it was earlier.
1: I forget when they refinanced, but it was after we moved. It was a few years after we moved from Del Rio. Yeah,
0: I think they moved in like April or May of 2018 when they sold the house and moved into the new one.
1: Right.
0: So by the time you got to 1981, 18% inflation.
1: Yeah.
0: It went on for a decade.
1: Oh, it was unreal. It was unreal.
0: And it's interesting because you look at it now and, you know, when even with inflation right now over 2%, it's, you know, we're at 5 years now. Five years going on six.
1: Yeah. And the 30-year mortgage is now over 7. I think I saw it at 7.2.
0: Yeah, now I don't know. I can't remember if my parents took out a 15 or a 30. Knowing my father, if he got cheaper interest, he took out a 30, or he took out a 15.
1: Yeah, I'm not sure where and dad were, but dad ended up making money thanks to, you know, keeping it as a rental. So that was a good thing.
0: Oh, for the old home?
1: Yeah, for the home that they were jumped in, you know, where the interest rate jumped. So
0: right. They
1: recovered nicely.
0: But our final thing on the whole Social Security argument, it's all about what I can get for me.
1: Yeah.
0: So there you go.
1: That's it. That's pretty much it.
0: We are Red Eye Radio.
1: Yeah.
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0: .com.
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0: Beer Red Eye Radio. He's Eric Carly, and I'm Gary McNamara. Interesting thing is, I just checked what the rate on a 15-year standard mortgage was in 1980.
1: Yeah.
0: They really didn't offer them.
1: No data available.
0: No data available because they didn't offer them. I'm like, whoa.
1: Yeah.
0: Because I just assumed, I go, okay, if it was lower interest, my father would have probably taken a 15, knowing my father.
1: Yeah.
0: And I just looked it up. It's like, no, there weren't any. Yeah. But I have the solution here. Since that study came out from the Cato Institute where the majority of old folk say, tax the young folks so we can keep getting Social Security. Well, look, really the problem, you know, is my father's generation because he was born when Social Security came out in the late 1930s.
1: Yeah, they started the whole thing.
0: So take all 100-year-old homes.
1: 105.
0: 105-year-old homes, okay. And that'll take care of...
1: There you go.
0: Take care of Social Security. You know, and so people having this argument back and forth, but the reality is none of that's going to be done.
1: No.
0: You know, it's going to be raised. No. It's going to be raise the cap.
1: Yep. Go after the rich, go after big business or business. Right. And then, you know, from there, you know, we'll see where it goes.
0: Raise the cap, means test, and which it won't be Social Security anymore. It'll be a welfare. It'll be a welfare program.
1: Yeah. At that point.
0: Yep. At that point.
1: Yep.
0: But that's what they're going to do. Why? It's the easy way that the majority of people will agree.
1: Yep. The populace will say, yep, do it.

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3: From ABC News, I'm Dave Packard. Just under 500,000 customers without power in the hurricane zone across Florida, Alabama, Georgia, Mississippi, and Louisiana. Governor Ron DeSantis says Hurricane Isaias made landfall in the Florida Panhandle near Destin around 9:30 Friday night. He issued this warning to residents in the storm zone.
4: If you have a generator, do not run your generator where the exhaust goes inside your home. That generator has to be outside your home, and the exhaust has to go so that that does not accumulate in an enclosed area.
3: Meanwhile, on the West Coast, a tropical storm warning has been issued for Mexico's Baja California as Tropical Storm Rachel approaches, on track to make landfall near Tijuana. A growing response to Defense Secretary Pete Hegseth announcing a military execution will be live streamed.
5: Shock and disgust across the political spectrum after Defense Secretary Pete Hegseth announced the execution by firing squad of former Army Major Nadal Hassan would be live streamed.
6: We'll make sure that people are able to watch it, that it's public, because people need to understand that there's serious consequences for these types of things.
5: It was a horrific crime. Hassan killed 13 people at Fort Hood in 2009.
3: ABC's Martha Raddatz. Protests rocking New York City after the ice shooting of a man with his 5-year-old son in the car in the Bronx on Thursday. ABC's Aaron Katursky.
7: The Department of Homeland Security says Oscar Belgal is a Dominican national living in the U.S. illegally with a prior grand larceny conviction and suspected gang ties. The neighborhood erupted. Clashes in the street. New York Mayor Zoran Mamdani calling for ICE to leave the city.
8: There is no explanation for these tactics.
7: The Secretary of Homeland Security says the man weaponized his vehicle.
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3: A popular San Diego chef is under arrest, accused of being on the run for more than a decade. Troy Williams has been a chef at Miss B's Coconut Club in San Diego. Authorities say he's actually Brian Anthony Williams and was part of a group that kidnapped and assaulted a woman. Eddie Girado is the general manager at Miss B's Coconut Club.
14: I want to say I want to feel a certain way, but then I feel a different way because the Troy we knew is not the same guy that did that, I think.
3: The battle between the Trump administration and the International Criminal Court is ratcheting up.
15: Secretary of State Marco Rubio announcing new sanctions on the ICC, accusing it of targeting Americans out of its jurisdiction.
16: We will ban transactions with this rogue court, cutting off their resources and crippling their ability to operate against us.
15: In response, the ICC says it's an attempt to prevent the court from doing what it was created to do. The administration has previously targeted ICC judges and prosecutors, but this is the first time it's leveling sanctions against the whole organization. Mike Dubosky, ABC News.
3: The move comes the same day that former ICC judge Navi Pillay was awarded the 2026 Nobel Peace Prize. Police in New York City say they found shovels and other tools down a Manhattan manhole where five people were spotted climbing out early on Friday morning. Last month, two people arrested in a similar incident said they were looking for washed away valuables in the storm drains. Dave Packer, ABC News.
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2: WSVA's local AccuWeather for Harrisonburg and the Shenandoah Valley. Through the overnight hours, it remains partly cloudy and cool with the low reaching 49. Later on our Saturday, the nicer of the weekend days with sun through high clouds, the high 68. Sunday, we get some rain from tropical rainstorm Isaias with the high of 64. Still a couple of morning showers on Monday, otherwise mostly cloudy, but warmer, the high moving up to 73. I'm AccuWeather meteorologist Jason Caterina on WSVA.
3: Now, it's Red Eye Radio. Gary McNamara and Eric Hurley talk about everything from politics to social issues and news of the day. 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
4: All across America, we are Red Eye Radio. He is Eric Hurley, and I'm Gary McNamara. Hello.
5: Hello.
4: So, yeah, one of our listeners sent us, or I think posted on X about what Boy George had to say about, how he is going to remember October 7th. And you and I were just sitting here before our pre-show meeting saying, think about it. I mean, who would have ever thought that we would sit there and say, okay, I agree with Boy George.
5: Yeah.
4: Oh, Deborah Messing yesterday. In fact, there's a couple of stories out on her now, supporting the Republican candidate.
5: Yeah.
4: Mr. Blakeman in New York against Kathy Hochul.
5: Right.
4: Thinks Democrats are destroying New York City. Who would have ever seen that? Yeah. At times now, I haven't heard him speak in a while. And I don't agree with everything that they agree with, but I'm agreeing with them more. Johnny Rotten.
6: Stephen A. Smith,
4: yeah. Michael Rappaport.
6: Lady Gaga.
4: Bill Maher.
6: Ed Sheeran, whoever he is.
4: Now, I haven't seen anything I've agreed with Grandma Gaga.
6: No.
4: Right. Grandma Gaga is Madonna, by the way. You know people what? Don't know that.
6: I thought about that when we talked about Lady Gaga. I always think about Grandma Gaga, and I thought, might there be a moment? I'm just going to throw the possibility out there because you never know. I wouldn't have suspected Deborah Messing. I didn't follow the Will and Grace thing. I didn't really. I quit watching primetime TV back when before Cosby went to prison, and so it was a long time ago. And I never followed the. You know, I know who she is. Always assume far left. You know, I don't really put any kind of judgment one way or the other or really care much about it. But it's notable because if you know that who she's supported in the past, Cynthia Nixon for governor.
4: Yeah, exactly.
6: You know,
4: Cynthia Nixon is as far left as you can get.
6: Well, but we made the point when we talked about it yesterday. And you said she voted for Cynthia Nixon. Cynthia Nixon actually made some points during the debate.
4: Yeah, she did.
6: That were like, okay, hold on a second. This isn't just throwing out accusations or names or anything like this. Not that I would support Cynthia Nixon, but we thought, wait a minute. She was formidable in that moment. To the extent that I guess someone without that experience could be. And she was a serious candidate. I wouldn't say a serious threat to her opponent.

0: but a serious candidate, and brought up some very solid points during the debates. And so, you know, you look at where we are now, and you and I often wonder this when we go through election cycles. You know, the whole silent majority thing. But the silent, I don't know, you can't say majority, just for the left, only on the left. There has to be a massive silent movement. And by that, I mean people who think that if I say something, for Deborah Messing to go out and say, I'm supporting the not the Green Party candidate, not the independent that nobody knows that's running and has 20 followers, the Republican candidate is a huge deal. And I thought to myself, is there this growing number of people that are rank and file Democrats that are saying to themselves, you know what? I may not go down the Trump road. I may not go down the MAGA road. But on certain elections, there are Republicans that make a hell of a lot more sense than Democrats. I'm just asking a question. I have no idea. If I were a betting man, and I am, I would bet that no, it's not the case. It's not a great number of them. But I could be wrong about that. There certainly could be a growing number of them, and for Messing to be pretty forward about it, then Boy George, you know, and how he's going to commemorate,
1: you know,
0: October 7th, which we here in the Central Time Zone of the U.S. just entered, and now, you know, all of these, but how many different. How many different celebrities have we seen, high-profile individuals that have, I won't say made the turn, because I have no idea where they're going to be long-term on what issues or what candidates. But Deborah Messing has to know, someone like Deborah Messing has to know that if you speak out against the Democrat, if you just say, I'm not going to vote, if she had just said, I'm not going to vote because I don't support the Democratic candidate and I won't vote for a Republican, that would have been a big deal to me, because the mob is going to come at your door. They're going to be, you know, you're going to be canceled at that point. And I don't know how active her career is. I think Will and Grace has been off the air for many years, but I don't follow her career. But certainly that would have been enough to get the mob, you know, on their feet and cut her out of the herd
1: of
0: liberals.
1: Deborah Messing had to say yesterday, because she got flagged for it.
0: Yeah.
1: She defended her decision to support Trump-backed Republican Bruce Blakeman for governor of New York on Tuesday. The Will and Grace actress wrote in a lengthy Instagram post that while she has been a Democrat her whole life and for years, her focus has been on voting rights, the gay community, and gun control, she is increasingly concerned about the quality of life in New York City. I stand by every one of those principles, adding, what has changed is how I feel about the city and the state I dearly love. By the way, nothing has changed with the Democrats over the last couple of decades in New York as to the direction that they're going.
0: No.
1: There's no difference,
0: right,
1: 20 years ago, 10 years ago, 5 years ago, or now.
0: Nope.
1: It's been on the exact same path.
0: Yep.
1: What? Did she eventually feel it? Are there people that she knows that can't afford to live in New York City anymore? But this is, again, the warning that we gave to Republicans and the administration way back in January of 25.
0: Yeah.
1: When the president took over.
0: Mm-hmm.
1: And that was, pay attention to prices.
0: Yeah. Right.
1: Don't just think that you can sit there and go, the economy is great, the economy is great, and prices aren't. Because you're now getting to the point. You know, I go back to that study that was done back in 2008, 2009, remember that?
0: Mm.
1: When they found out that even liberals, when gas prices got so high.
0: Oh, yeah. Summer of 2008.
1: Yeah.
0: Because oil prices were at the highest they've ever been, $147 a barrel. Yeah. And even California liberals were, well, it was liberals, but I think there was another poll that showed even some California liberals rank and file.

0: aisle were saying, drill, baby, drill.
1: Yeah. They said it's more important to drill than climate change. And that was across the political spectrum.
0: Yeah.
1: And even they asked people, are you liberal? Which even back then, a lot of people don't want to answer.
0: Right. Yeah.
1: Maybe now they do. Well, no, they don't anymore. I'm not liberal. I'm a communist.
0: Yeah.
1: Don't call me a liberal. How right. dare you insult me? I'm a communist.
0: Right.
1: But she said, they write here, in the past, Messina has supported candidates like former President Joe Biden, Hillary Clinton, and Cynthia Nixon before she endorsed the Republican Nassau County executive. She has frequently criticized Donald Trump. But this is what, again, you know, prices can do. The problem is, as we said yesterday, if you believe that prices are going to go down if Democrats take office, they're going to spend a lot more money.
0: Right.
1: And we don't have it. But, you know, right. And by the way, we'll give you an example of you know, what our future, you know, could be like.
0: Yeah.
1: You know, you see the situation in France right now with the riots and everything else.
0: Oh, man.
1: And it's like, you know, they talk about, well, these riots are about, we need more money for education. It's like, nah, these are the leftists and the leftist unions now, knowing that there's no more money to spend.
0: Right. We've seen this before from France. Remember when they did the cut back on the retirement? And the young people said, you know, they changed the age limit or the age of benefits for retirement, and the young people just went crazy.
1: Listen, this year, this is really interesting. I know I'm not someone choosing between rent and groceries, so talking about herself.
0: Right, right.
1: But many of the people who make New York what it is, small business owners, teachers, nurses, and young people trying to start their lives here, are struggling with the high cost of living, and policies like congestion pricing are making it difficult to afford. Now, what I find interesting is, you know, we've pounded on the congestion pricing for the longest time.
0: Right.
1: You know, wait, how long? When did that first come up? A decade ago?
0: Oh, yeah.
1: Maybe even that long ago?
0: Yeah.
1: But as we have said, for example, the price of electricity in New York is double what it is in Texas, the average price.
0: Yeah.
1: Roughly 30 cents per kilowatt hour, where it's 15 cents in Texas. Double. That's got nothing to do with Trump or the Republicans.
0: That's state policy.
1: That's all state policy. And I think what you see here is somebody like Deborah Messing saying, all right, I still don't like what's going on in the national level, or I can't stand Trump because he's mean and wishes to blow up all of California. Or have Iran blow up all of California. Let me even exaggerate that a lot more than what he actually said.
0: Right.
1: But because I know what he was trying to say. Everybody knows he's not going to, doesn't want Iran to blow up San Francisco or whatever. I do believe he was making a point.
0: Right.
1: But that's what happens when he gets off script.
0: Right.
1: And the political part of it is that you can't win that one.
0: No.
1: You can't win that one. You can, you know, and so don't go off script.
0: Right.
1: Don't go off script. Don't do ad lib. But that's ridiculous. As I've said, I'm amazed I even brought it up because I said, what, a long time ago, I don't pay attention to what Trump says anymore. I pay attention to what he does.
0: The actions.
1: Yeah, the actions. What he says is meaningless to me now because there, it goes all over the place. And when he goes off script, you have no idea where he's going to go. But Deborah Messing basically is saying, I know the difference between what the federal government's doing under Trump and what my legislature and governor is doing in New York.
0: Mm-hmm.
1: And they're responsible for the incredible cost of living in New York. It's not Trump, even though I hate him because he's a meanie, but this isn't his fault. That's really interesting because you see, for example, I don't know how close the Minnesota race is because of the fraud right now for Senate and governor. I know governor's race was getting closer. And so you look at something like that and you go, whoa. You know, in Texas, I have, you know, if the polls are true for Tallarico, or if it's even close for Abbott, you sit there and go, what the hell's your problem?
0: Yeah.
1: You've got property tax reduction like you can't believe.
0: Yeah,
1: in the state of Texas,
0: right.
1: Over the last couple of years,
0: yeah,
1: you know, what is it you're bitching about in the state of Texas,
0: right?
1: Specifically, what is it
0: right.
1: In New York? I can see it in Minnesota with the fraud. I can see Democrats and independents saying this is unacceptable. In Texas, what is it? He's offered no solutions. Tallarico, you see,

0: story where he's disappeared? They haven't seen him in a week.
1: Yeah.
0: Has it made an appearance at all?
1: Yeah, well, his ads are playing. The anti-Tallarico ads, I think they're PAC ads that are playing right now. And they're straight to the point and brutal. Like we are. You should be. Demonstrate how radical these individuals are and what they have actually said in their own words. And those ads that I've seen do nothing but that. They quote him.
0: And the interesting thing is, she's looking specifically, her beef is New York City.
1: Yeah.
0: But then again, what New York City is feeling exactly with electricity prices, you see across the board in New York State.
1: Right.
0: That's still there.
1: Right.
0: But she's talking about the specific policies, which is really Mamdani.
1: Yeah. Yeah.
0: In the direction that he wants to go, but she's looking at it from the state level, saying maybe she's saying the state shouldn't be bailing them out. Maybe there should be some type of fiscal responsibility.
1: You know, I wondered about that yesterday, if there is more to her message that she just hasn't said yet, that she feels like, wait a minute, no. You know, you shouldn't ask the working class families of the rest of the state to pay for what's going on in New York City. And things are just going through the roof in New York City. I mean, that's where she's from.
0: And then she said she's become increasingly concerned about public safety, saying that the violence we see on our streets and subways frightens me. So, does she hear the defund the police, the defund the military, which is coming from the DSA and saying, we can't be going there? And so, I'm not looking for moderate Democrats because there are no moderate Democrats.
1: No.
0: So, I've got to look and go, all right, Blakeman.
1: Yeah.
0: Trump endorsed Blakeman.
1: Yeah. Yeah. Well, because, again, and, you know, as we start October 7th here, the anniversary of the atrocities, I have been saying from the beginning, that night, I said, on one side, radicals, on the other side, everybody else. No more, there's no more of this in between, in the middle, both, you know, we both sides, middle ground, blah, blah, blah, blah, blah, come together, find common ground. There is none of that. There isn't. And it's not just between the anti-Semites or even worse, groups like Hamas who are committing these attacks. It is political. You're either with the radicals or you're not. And if you're not, sitting on the sidelines isn't the answer.
0: I just wonder, though, you look at it, because we're talking about the number of people that are known as liberals out there and their change. And I'm thinking, you know, can the Republicans eventually get the baby vote? Because if you look at it, Johnny Resnick, Goo-Goo, you know, said, I'm not going to do politics in my concerts. And then you have Gaga.
1: Right.
0: And the fact that she's been called a Zionist because she's against the racism of anti you know, of anti-Semitism.
1: It's time for babies to wake up and get out there and do their thing, do their part.
0: All you've got to get is Lamal from that 80s band Kaja Goo Goo, and you got the Goo Goo Gaga Goo Goo vote.
1: There you go, right there.
0: Yep.
1: Nurseries everywhere.
0: Yep. We are Red Eye Radio.
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0: We are Red Eye Radio. He is Eric Carly, and I'm Gary McNamara. Good morning. Oh, what did I do with it? I had it here.
1: What did you do with it? Where'd it go?
0: Oh, jeez.
1: Where is it?
0: It was my favorite tweet.
1: Oh, yeah.
0: X'd post yesterday.
1: Yeah.
0: That said, wow, the problem is, even if Los Angeles and San Diego get taken out, Colorado, the Rockies still can't win the National League West.
1: Oh, oh my gosh. Wow. All right. Yeah. No, we don't want the enemy attacking California.
0: And neither does Trump.
1: Yeah. Because the enemy is California.
0: Well, actually, California is so radical
1: that...

0: We're very fearful that they'll take out Iran.
1: Well, I'm wondering if the new Ayatollah might come out and go, man, that Newsom is a total radical. Way too radical.

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1: ABC News, I'm Dave Packer. Just under 500,000 customers without power in the hurricane zone across Florida, Alabama, Georgia, Mississippi, and Louisiana. Governor Ron DeSantis saying that Hurricane Isaias made landfall on the Florida Panhandle near Destin at about 9:30 Friday night. He issued this warning.
2: If you have a generator, do not run your generator where the exhaust goes inside your home. That generator has to be outside your home, and the exhaust has to go so that that does not accumulate in an enclosed area.
1: Meanwhile, on the West Coast, tropical storm warning issued for Mexico's Baja California as tropical storm Rachel approaches. With record high prices, President Trump says the U.S. is going to buy diesel fuel from Russia. Ukraine's President Zelensky says it's only going to help buy more time for Russia's war with Ukraine. One of the NFL's most iconic player head coaches has died. Beloved Chicago Bears legend Mike Ditka, dead at 86.
3: WSVA's local AccuWeather for Harrisonburg and the Shenandoah Valley. Partly cloudy, comfortable tonight, the low down to 49. Filtered sunshine Saturday, it'll be the nicer of the weekend days. Not quite as warm with the high 68. Sunday, we get rain from tropical rainstorm Isaias with the high 64. Couple of showers in the morning on Monday. Otherwise, it's a mostly cloudy day, but it'll be warmer. The high moving up to 73 Monday. I'm AccuWeather meteorologist Jason Caterina on WSVA.
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1: And he is early, and I'm Gary McNamara. One of our favorite men on the street interviews coming up in just 1 minute.
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1: Oops. We saw this story yesterday, but just never got to it. And I saw the audio had come out today from Fox. Yeah. This was festival goers in liberal Tacoma Park, Maryland, are asked whether they'd be willing to give up their homes if the government decided the property was needed to house others. And the answer's all over the map. Are you ready?
2: I'm ready.
1: Hey, here we go.
3: I mean, if we were all doing it, I'd be so gay. Do you know what I mean? And who's coming to me? Is this a decision I'm making through democratic means? Then yes. Yes, I would be so game. If I voted for it, sure.
4: I don't know that I would necessarily love it, but I mean, if it was something that was beneficial, I'd at least consider it. I mean, unnecessarily. Like I said, nobody wants what they have to be taken away from them, but there is something to be said about, like, you can set up things so that they're available for everybody.
5: Do I want to give it my private? Of course I don't want to give it my private property. Are they going to reimburse me fairly? That would be helpful in making my choice.
6: I don't think that's a good idea. But I think the idea of rent stabilization, for example, is an excellent idea, where you limit the rate of increase in rent in order to help people stay in their homes.
1: All right. Now, this is the best answer coming up.
2: All right.
1: Ready?
2: All right.
1: Here we go.
7: I think that's a ridiculous idea. It's a fool's errand. The idea that somehow we're going to be better off if the government is in charge of allocating all resources, that sounds not in any way desirable.
2: Yeah. I love the people. Well, if it's done in the democratic process, no.
1: The government decides your property is needed.
2: Yeah.
1: They're not saying you get a democratic vote. The government decides your property is needed.
2: Right.
1: They're going to take your property. Would you be willing to do it?
2: Right. You know, and this is obviously the next step for those. We remember during the COVID years, there were some rank and file liberals that were saying, well, nobody should own my property, which translates into I can't afford my rent. And so what they were saying was no one should be able to evict me from where I live. You know, this and that was kind of the beginning of a new

0: ton of squatters. Not that squatters were brand new at that time, but there were people that just found a loophole and became squatters and were living in people's homes. I don't know how you let that go if you're state legislators. I don't know how you let that go for one second. But this was this idea of being able to live rent-free. By the way, part of that came from the subprime mortgage mess. When people got into homes, and it was astounding how many people got into these homes with no payment down, no down payment, and they got in there and then never made a payment and then were evicted. But the eviction process was taking so long that they went months and months and months and never made a house payment. And it was, you know, this is this mentality that somebody else should pay my, you know, because if we're talking like health care, when that comes up, well, nobody should make a dime off health care. We've actually had callers tell us that. Nobody should make a dime of profit. Well, no, nobody should make a dime of profit off of a shelter or food or water or transportation. Oh, wait, what are we looking at? Communism.
1: Yeah.
0: Where you don't make anything, but nobody makes a profit, and I feel better about that when I have nothing and the government controls my entire life.
1: You know, we've talked about how people think, you know, whether they connect the dots, whether there's actually critical thinking, or whether their whole worldview is actually determined by a slogan,
0: yeah,
1: or a meme, or a paragraph without any specifics, you know, in it at all,
0: right?
1: And you know, when I look at the left that hates private monopolies, that, you know, monopolies are, and everything out there is a monopoly. They don't even know how to explain it, but everything's a monopoly.
0: Right.
1: But when you have the clearest example of a human monopoly, which is the federal government, and not only does this monopoly have the ability to take your property through taxes, they have found the loophole, because you might say, yeah, but there's, you have representation in that government.
0: Mm.
1: But they found the loophole to go into massive debt,
0: yeah,
1: to tax people who aren't alive yet.
0: Right.
1: And the left views that as a positive thing.
0: Yeah.
1: And they believe that if they look at a big corporation, because remember, big corporations, if they have competition or not, the left views as a monopoly.
0: Yeah.
1: There's nothing that comes close to the ability of government to be a monopoly. Nothing.
0: Right.
1: There's nothing that comes close in our society. And yet they believe that that monopoly actually is the most efficient and productive way to allocate resources in a society. You cannot be a critical thinking person and actually say, look, I'm open to all ideas here. You know, what is a monopoly and why do I believe? Because you could ask me that. Why do I believe that the private sector works better? Competition.
0: Yeah. Right.
1: Competition that drives everything.
0: Right. It works better because of failure. The fear, right, of failure. If you're going to compete in the marketplace as a business, you're going to have to, you know, first of all, you're going to have to make sure you have inventory or be able to supply services or whatever it is going to be. But beyond that, you're going to have to know what your competition is doing at every single moment. Two prime examples are the two top retailers right now in America, Amazon and Walmart. And when you think about, Amazon started with a guy selling books in his garage, you know, and and then all of a sudden he's competing on a legitimate level with Walmart. I don't know that anybody saw that coming. For years, Amazon didn't make a penny of profit. I don't know that anybody saw that, but Jeff Bezos had that vision and was able to leverage everything

0: for the marketplace and works for the consumer.
1: So number one is competition. There's actually two here. Number one is competition. And number two is you are much more immediately accountable for the money that you spend than in government.
0: Oh, yeah.
1: You think about government, good God, Congress, Senate, all their pet projects that they want.
0: Right.
1: Are those projects? Is the government money when a senator says, I'm bringing the bacon home? Is that bacon the most efficient way to use taxpayer dollars? Or is it something that helps keep somebody reelected, and whether it actually works or not, whether the government spending actually works or not, doesn't matter. It's the fact that, you know, the TV stations will say, you know, the for example, when you look at, I'll give a perfect example. When you look at New York and Hochul and the legislature giving out $500 checks because they caused electricity prices to skyrocket through the roof, mm-hmm. where electricity prices are double what they are in the state of Texas.
0: Yeah. Yeah.
1: They caused it.
0: Right.
1: And then they come back and go, all right, let's give you $500, you know, before election time, because we caused this to happen.
0: Right.
1: Nothing like that can happen when you have competition and more accountability for the money that you spend in any type of human endeavor.
0: And make no mistake, from November 4th on, they don't care. There won't be any more checks until the next election cycle, maybe. But you're on your own. Now, this is all to, they know the mistakes they've made. All this is coming back on their internals. All of it. And they're seeing it. It's well, what do we do? Well, we'll just write people a check. It's the oldest game in politics.
1: When you see, and this is outside the business portion of it, but not necessarily, because they help destroy so many businesses. When you saw what happened during COVID, when they made so many of these decisions without actually having the science behind it.
0: Right.
1: And then when the science started coming out, government, liberals especially, for their willing or their wanting to control,
0: mm-hmm.
1: kept things going in our society that were absolutely unacceptable in the United States of America.
0: Yep. They ignored real information that was coming out so that they could maintain control of people and businesses. And this is something they've been trying to get control of. They saw COVID as the greatest opportunity for them to do that. They wanted to control language through social media. They were doing that for the longest time. Just go back and look at the Twitter files and then ask Zuckerberg what they were doing over at Facebook during the 2020 election cycle. Look at all of these things that they wanted to control. COVID was the perfect opportunity because you couldn't see it. You didn't know it. Everybody was wearing masks. All of a sudden, the world looked very scary, and they loved that, except for the fact that they weren't wearing the masks. Why? Not because they were hypocrites. They didn't buy the science. The governor of California didn't buy the science. He didn't believe in it, but he knew he could control other people. And that was part of it, has been a part of the left, and they thought it was the perfect opportunity. And ultimately, thank God, it failed. But they still control people with fear. The world is ending. Climate change.
1: And the entity that does the most damage because of their monopoly status and their wanting power and control over your lives has convinced the American public that that businesses involved in competition each and every day and much more accountable for the money that they spend are the reason that you have your problems today. Yeah. And they look at the public believing them and go, these people are a bunch of suckers.
0: Yeah. Yep.
1: That's what they think.
0: Yep.
1: We are Red Eye Radio.
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0: We are Red Eye Radio. He's Eric Cronin. I'm Gary McNamara. And you know, really, the incredible thing we've talked about. I know Jonathan Turley wrote about it also, but the new polls out there showing that support for K through 12 education one of the lowest levels ever. People completely dissatisfied. School choice, they want it.
1: Yeah.
0: But you talk about a monopoly.
1: Mm-hmm.
0: You know, you talk about and the wanting for the monopoly and the Democratic Party pushing for it year after year after year after year. And now even in blue states, they're saying, well, wow, we've got to start. Well, why do you think that happened? Why does anybody put an ounce of trust in a government monopoly and their belief that they have the ability to allocate resources better than the private market? There's no evidence to show that. It's exactly the reverse. Mm.
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0: landfall along the Florida Panhandle is a Category 2. Maximum sustained winds 100 miles per hour. Florida Governor Ron DeSantis.
1: This storm is just now making landfall. We anticipate that there can be needs that arise as the storm moves through. There has not been, at least for our state agencies, the volume of requests that usually come from some of these storms. And that's a cautiously optimistic sign. We'll have to see how things play out as the storm continues to go.
0: Power out to just under 500,000 customers across five southern states. Lawmakers on Capitol Hill outraged after Defense Secretary Pete Hegseth announced the planned execution of the Fort Hood shooter by firing squad will be live streamed. ABC's Martha Raddatz.
2: Georgia Republican Congressman Austin Scott posting, "Live streaming executions is what jihadists do." Democratic Senator Jack Reed calling it barbaric. Republican Senator Lisa Murkowski saying, "I would expect this from terrorists and dictators, but not here in America." Adding, "It would give Hassan the martyrdom he seeks." And the U.S. Conference of Catholic Bishops warning, "It would undermine the moral fabric of our nation."
0: Former Army Major Nadal Hassan killed 13 people at Fort Hood in 2009. Mounting pressure on President Trump to rally voters impacted by war and tariffs, with the midterm elections just over 3 weeks away, alongside the Republican candidate for governor of New York, Bruce Blakeman. President Trump firing up supporters in Syracuse tonight.
3: "When I'm on the ballot, we win everything. When I'm not on the ballot, 48% of you don't vote. Please pretend I'm on the freaking ballot, will you?"
0: Convicted killer Krista Pike's attorney is now saying that she's making a remarkable physical recovery following Tennessee's botched execution attempt. You're listening to ABC News.
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0: A new study in the Journal of the American Medical Association found more than 1 in 5 kids are using artificial intelligence for emotional support. ABC's Yuri Benajad reports.
5: Medical groups like the American Academy of Pediatrics have warned about the potential risks of children using these AI chatbots overall. They point out that AI may too easily gain a child's trust, cannot think or feel, and may not check all the facts. So their advice, talk to your child about their chatbot use and ask what platforms they're using and whether they've been using them for fun or friendship.
0: No arrests just a day after actor Keegan Allen posted footage online saying he was attacked and robbed in West Hollywood. ABC's Alex Stone in California.
6: Two suspects dressed all in black confronting Allen outside a grocery store Thursday night. Police say one was pointing a silver handgun and the other brandishing a knife, and that they demanded the actor's watch.
7: "I was just robbed of my watch. Outside of Laurel Supply."
6: A bloodied Allen taking to social media in the moments after the attack.
7: "I had masks on. Took my watch, though."
6: The actor, best known for starring in that Freeform show, Pretty Little Liars.
0: The Star Wars lightsaber prop that Darth Vader used in the scene in The Empire Strikes Back, where, spoiler alert, he reveals he is Luke Skywalker's father, is now up for auction. The prop's expected to fetch as much as $1 million. Dave Packer, ABC News.
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1: WSVA's local AccuWeather for Harrisonburg and the Shenandoah Valley. Partly cloudy, comfortable tonight, the low down to 49. Filtered sunshine Saturday, it'll be the nicer of the weekend days. Not quite as warm, with the high 68. Sunday, we get rain from tropical rainstorm Isa Eas with the high 64. Couple of showers in the morning on Monday. Otherwise, it's a mostly cloudy day, but it'll be warmer. The high moving up to 73 Monday. I'm AccuWeather meteorologist Jason Caterina on WSVA.
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3: Uncomfortable questions on campus. I'm Gordon Deal with Nicole Murray. Thanks for spending part of your weekend with us. Here's what's coming up this hour.
4: Colleges aren't doing enough to address sexual assaults. Hear how school officials can improve the environment.
3: Hospitals are looking at ways to reduce the noise from constant beeping to avoid what's called alarm fatigue.
4: In sports, does baseball need a salary cap? The Brewers and the Rays are trying to show that small markets can still win.
3: And the best way to plan ahead for a big vet bill.
5: You have to factor in, pet food costs, but a big one is really medical expenses, vet expenses, but not just for annual checkups for them, but if an emergency expense comes up, you have to head to the emergency vet. That can be thousands of dollars.
3: Jenna Contino at MarketWatch on questions to ask before deciding on pet coverage. With the Cornell University alleged gang rape case top of mind, thanks to a civil lawsuit by the victim, a number of questions come to mind about sexual assault more broadly. Among them, how can a sexual assault case be overlooked for so long? Analysis from Elizabeth Yeglich, psychology professor at John Jay College of Criminal Justice, where she's focused her research on sexual violence prevention. Elizabeth, how do you see the Cornell case?
6: I mean, I think we see that this survivor was failed at many turns, and also it highlights the loopholes in legislation that I think that we are starting to recognize and need to address.
3: So if not for the civil lawsuit that was filed, is this case still dormant?
6: In all likelihood, probably yes.
3: And that says to you what?
6: It says that we still, as a society, do not know how to handle sexual violence. We don't understand it well. We don't understand how it's perpetrated. And we are definitely have problems with the prosecution of it.
3: And why? We've been doing this for a very, very, very long time.
6: I think it's still, permeated in rape myths. Like, what is sexual assault? We still think it is committed by a stranger, that it involves physical beatings. There need to be bruises, people screaming and yelling. And that's just not what sexual violence looks like.
3: All right. So explain more then. What does it look like?
6: Oftentimes, especially with young people, we see that substances are involved. There's a lack of affirmative consent. And when people are drinking, their ability to make rational decisions or decisions that they feel, are limited. And so we need to really teach our young people and people in general about, what is consent. We also have to understand coercion, like forcing somebody with verbal, reasons. So kind of, threatening them, but not necessarily their lives. So under New York state law, it's only coercion if somebody's life is threatened, not if you're threatening their job, their reputation, their immigration status, their income, things like that.
3: Oh, wow. So in your mind, as I'm reading here, that needs to change.
6: Absolutely.
3: Right. Are there any efforts afoot to do that?
6: Multiple people have tried over the years. I am hoping that this case will be the impetus for widespread reform. New York State is one of about 19 states that still have, for example, mental incapacitation. It only works if the person has involuntarily consumed alcohol, meaning somebody has spiked their drink, and not if they have take the alcohol or drug themselves.
3: This strikes me as a very old approach to

0: legislation.
1: Absolutely.
0: From a long time ago, yeah.
1: Yes.
0: Explain, if you can, broadly speaking, like a woman's or a young woman's reaction here. Like, I certainly don't know this, personally, but I get the sense that there's shame, like, after perhaps there's a recognition of what's happened. And, that's why she might not come forward either right away or ever.
1: Yes. So we see that sexual abuse is one of the lowest reported crimes, and that because there is a lot of shame and guilt, and especially, you know, young women internalize rape myths as well. And so if they feel like they did not, you know, scream and yell and there was not, you know, physical force or beating, they may not recognize until later that they have been sexually abused. And so, you know, there is that shame and guilt that come along, which then, you know, creates the silence. And given, you know, the limits of our current legislation and the way that we investigate and understand sexual violence, very few, even if people do disclose, very few cases of sexual violence end in successful prosecution.
0: Jeez. We're speaking with Elizabeth Yeglich, psychology professor at the John Jay College of Criminal Justice in New York City. So you referenced before about teaching this. How do we do it? It would seem simple, but apparently it's not.
1: It's hard. It's something that we have to start when kids are young and talking about consent and bodily boundaries and making sure that, you know, that every, like, even like, you know, like when kids are young, if you want to have a hug, like, but also we see that when kids go to college, the first semester is called the red zone. And that's when people are most likely to be victimized by sexual violence because they're introduced to, you know, they're living with people, they're away from home for the first time, they have access to alcohol and drugs potentially. And so we have to start these conversations earlier, like, what does this look like? What is affirmative consent? Like, for example, in New York State, we only have, you know, what consent is not, but the law doesn't say what consent is. And so we have to start teaching affirmative consent, enthusiastic consent. And it's just like a process. And things like movements such as Me Too, and this case, I think, will shift the needle a little bit. You know, we have these public conversations, and our understanding of sexual violence grows.
0: How about the reaction from Cornell University to its particular alleged gang rape case?
1: You know, again, Cornell has now acknowledged that there were failures, but it's easy to say that after the fact. I think we have to, like, do what are called root cause analyses and see where those failures lie and make, you know, sweeping reforms. Although they're not alone, I'm sure many universities and colleges would, you know, still have problems in the way they handle sexual abuse and assault. We're also putting a lot of this on colleges and kind of taking it outside of the criminal justice system. And so we have to work together to really solve this problem.
0: Thanks, Elizabeth. Elizabeth Yeglich, psychology professor at the John Jay College of Criminal Justice in New York City. Coming up next on This Weekend, baseball's debate over a salary cap.
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0: younger, and I'm a mentor, a big brother with Big Brothers Big Sisters of Harrisonburg, Rockingham County. I've been a big brother three different times over the last 15 years. People ask me how much time it takes or why I became a big. It's really just a few hours a month. We always have a great time together, and I don't see it as something I have to do. It's something I get to do. And it isn't about time. It's about showing up. One kid, one consistent adult. I didn't choose to become a big brother because I had all the answers. I became a big brother because I saw the need and wanted to help. I've remained a big brother because the connections I've made and the experiences I've had go beyond what I can describe with words. To a kid who could benefit from some extra one-on-one time, new experiences, or someone to talk to, a few hours a month can really make a difference. Many local boys have been waiting over a year for a big brother. Will you join me? You can learn more about becoming a big at the local Big Brothers Big Sisters website, beabig.info.
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2: His kids had won it, Bobby Thompson.
3: To right field, this should do it. Tucker is there. The quest for the three-peat rolls on. The Dodgers are headed back to the NLCS.
4: Major League Baseball wants to curb the Dodgers' spending in the name of competitive balance. This playoff season, the Brewers and Rays are trying to show that the little guy can still win it all. They're both headed to their league's championship series. A proposed salary cap comes with the threat of a lockout for next season. Here's Jared Diamond, baseball writer at the Wall Street Journal. Jared, explain the discussions.
5: Well, if you've been paying any attention to baseball over the past year, you would know that this entire season has been played under the backdrop of what is to come this winter, which is a labor dispute, a lockout, a work stoppage, and one that has the potential to be absolutely devastating. And the reason for that is that for the first time in more than three decades, the Major League Baseball owners are making a serious effort at bringing a salary cap to baseball. Baseball is the only major American sport that does not have a salary cap. The NFL, the NBA, NHL all do. Baseball has never had one, and the baseball players are adamant that they will never agree to one, which means that we are sort of careening toward this apocalyptic scenario where some or all of the 2027 season isn't played while they fight over this question, and they negotiate and bargain and fight and argue and complain. But first we have these playoffs, and these playoffs that are going on right now are sort of filled with this sort of labor-related subtext, as the Tampa Bay Rays and Milwaukee Brewers attempt to unseat the big bad Los Angeles Dodgers as champions of baseball.
4: Boy, can you explain the revenue and or salary number gaps here?
5: So baseball, because there is no salary cap, teams can spend as much as they want to build their rosters, right? And what you end up with is a scenario where clubs have very different payrolls, right? That's how I'd put it. The Dodgers are running a payroll for their roster of about, you know, over $400 million, right? Somewhere around $430 million on their roster.
4: Jeez.
5: On the other end of the spectrum, the Miami Marlins are running a payroll of like $85 million, right? And they were supposed to compete with one another on the field and for players, right? And that is what's happened for years. And that gap keeps growing between the richest teams. I wouldn't say the rich and the poor. Let's say the rich and the slightly less rich teams. And there's some, namely Major League Baseball, who believe, or at least are saying they believe, and that's a whole other conversation we get into, saying they believe that the only way to solve this discrepancy is a salary cap, because without one, baseball is just going to be too unfair and the little guys simply cannot compete with the big guys.
4: We're speaking with Jared Diamond, baseball writer at the Wall Street Journal. The story is called The Real Battle of the MLB Playoffs. Does baseball need a salary cap? Boy, is any way to predict how this is going to go? Because as you point out, here are the Brewers, you know, among others, like the Rays, saying, hey, wait a minute, the system's not all

0: broken the way some might say it is.
1: So it's very interesting. There has not been a small market team. And by small market, I mean a team in the bottom half of MLB's media markets. Has not won the World Series since 2015, the Royals. There hasn't been a team with a low payroll. So by that, I mean a team with a payroll in the bottom 10 since 2003, the Marlins.
0: Jeez.
1: A long time ago, right? Obviously, the Dodgers have won the last two World Series. So there is some, there's really no way to argue against the idea that money and winning have a relationship, right? Like, clearly, with some exceptions, looking at you, New York Mets, having money is, you're more likely to win if you could spend. It's just sort of a fact. But there are some small market teams and low revenue teams that have found a way to compete in spite of it. Tampa Bay, Milwaukee, and Cleveland also. Mm-hmm. Come to mind, right? Who have won year after year after year in the regular season, even made deep playoff runs. The Rays have been to the World Series twice. But they've never won, right? For as good as the Rays have been, and the Rays have been amazing since 2008, the only teams that have won more regular season games than the Rays are the Dodgers and Yankees. The Brewers have the best record in baseball this year for the second year in a row. They haven't won the World Series, right? So the question is, does the fact that they compete in the regular season enough to show that the system is working fine? Or do you need to win a championship really to say that it's working, right? And you have two sides that have very different views on it, right? The players' union would tell you that this is all working great. They are so opposed to a salary cap. The owners would say, this is a disaster. We need a salary cap. But everyone's got ulterior motives, right? Who do they really, are they really think it's competitive balance? Really the concern, right? We know that the owners might be interested in a salary cap because, oh, maybe a salary cap may or may not increase their franchise valuations. And by may or may not, I mean it absolutely would, probably overnight. The players, meanwhile, care very much about anything that makes it seem like the players are having their earning potentials restricted, yeah. Right? Is anyone really thinking about the fans here?
0: Thanks, Jared. Jared Diamond, baseball writer at The Wall Street Journal. Coming up next on This Weekend, planning for a big vet bill.
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0: Thanks for being with us. Many people across the country have a pet of some kind, dog or a cat, but what are the associated costs, and is insurance worth it? Here's this weekend's Nicole Murray.
1: Here talking about the cost of pet care. Here to discuss, Market Watch reporter Jenna Contino. So what would you say is the most expensive part of owning a cat or dog?
2: Ooh, I mean, there's a lot you have to factor in. You have to factor in, you know, pet food costs, but a big one is really medical expenses, vet expenses. That's something that I've been considering. You know, I'm thinking about getting a dog, but not just for, you know, annual checkups for them, but if an emergency expense comes up, you have to head to the emergency vet, that can be thousands of dollars. So you really have to be prepared for that.
1: Any idea how much the typical household spends on vet care per year?
2: Yeah, so in 2025, the average household spent $560 on vet care. And, of course, that number definitely varies depending on how many pets you have, if your pet has any special health needs, and things like that.
1: What about pet insurance? Do people that you spoke with recommend it?
2: You know, I got kind of both ends of the spectrum there. You know, I spoke with someone who, she had two dogs. One of them ate a battery, but they weren't sure which one. Had to take them to the emergency vet, and they had pet insurance, and they thought with their policy, that they would get reimbursed for the majority of it. But, I'm just taking a look here. It was a $1,700 bill for both dogs, and they thought most of it would be covered. But they only got a check for $250. So wow. I kind of left thinking, what is this even covering? But then I spoke with someone who has two cats and a dog, and she had to take her cat to the emergency vet, and the pet insurance was a lifesaver for her, and she knows it will help cover, their annual visits. You know, three pets, taking them to the vet, that's a lot. And so that kind of helps cover those costs as well. So that's something, like, if you do take out pet insurance, you want to make sure you know what it actually covers, whether that includes annual exams or not, because that could be a surprise if you head to the vet, you get that bill, and you might not get the reimbursement from your insurance that you were expecting.
1: What other factors should people consider if they're considering pet insurance?
2: Definitely. You should consider your pet's health risks. I spoke with a veterinarian who said, talk to your vet, you know, about potential issues that could come up. You know, sometimes allergies don't develop in dogs till later. Things like that. So you kind of have an idea of what you're in for with spending for your pet's life. And sometimes it makes more sense to get it if you have a puppy or a kitten, because once the insurance starts at the beginning of their life, it can cover anything that happens. But if you get an insurance for an animal that's a little bit older, other things that weren't covered by pet insurance might be considered pre-existing conditions that then are not covered by pet insurance. So you want to make sure it's really clear in your policy what is covered, what is not covered. Definitely, like I said, decide what coverage suits you, you know, whether it's just accidents and illness or wellness check. And also one consideration with pet insurance, it doesn't really work like health insurance does. You actually will have to pay out of pocket at the vet, and then later your insurer will reimburse you. That's how most pet insurance policies work.
0: 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Coming up.
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1: ABC News, I'm Dave Packer. After making landfall as a Category 2, Hurricane Isaias is moving over the western Florida panhandle with damaging winds and flash flooding threat that's spreading inland. Governor Ron DeSantis says wind shear weakened the hurricane from a Category 3 storm before landfall, although strong winds and heavy rainfall remain significant threats.
2: Buckle down at this point. Don't be getting out on the roads. The winds are strong. There's going to be a lot of water that's going to be flowing. You are absolutely going to see flash flooding that's going to occur all throughout the region. And so just hunker down. Let the storm pass.
1: Meanwhile, on the West Coast, tropical storm warning issued for the east part of Mexico's Baja California as tropical storm Rachel approaches on track to make landfall near Tijuana. Iran-backed Houthis are claiming responsibility for a deadly missile strike on Saudi Arabia's main airport in Riyadh. Three Saudi citizens were killed. This is ABC News.
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7: WSVA's local AccuWeather for Harrisonburg and the Shenandoah Valley. Sun through the high clouds today, high 65, winds east at 4 to 8 miles per hour. Rain tonight from Tropical Rainstorm Isaias, low 54. Rain again from Tropical Rainstorm Isaias tomorrow. Could see a bit of flooding, the high at 64. Passing shower on Monday morning, then partly sunny by the afternoon. A little bit warmer by Monday, 75. I'm AccuWeather forecaster Steve Williams on WSVA.

0: Ready for the weekend? We're here to get it started. This Weekend with Gordon Deal.
1: Thanks for spending time with us. Gordon Deal with Nicole Murray. Coming up this half hour, reducing the beeps and bells in hospitals. Also, farewell to the old dinner party. And Denali declares a winner in its chunky puppy competition. We'll have that story in about 20 minutes. A widow who spent a year untangling her family's finances following the unexpected death of her husband is on a mission now to help other women prepare for the worst. Lila France has created something called the Prepared Woman Starter Kit. Lila, what have you created?
2: Yeah, so when my husband passed away unexpectedly at only 45, last

0: year, I was dealing with such a shock and grief, and I was completely unprepared of the amount of stuff that I needed to do. And so with my experience, I don't want any other women to go through what I went through, dealing with all the legal and financial paperwork on top of the grief when I wasn't prepared for. So I created the Prepared Women Added and the Surviving Spouse Starter Kit as free resources. And this is for women and families to have this information available whenever they need it.
1: What's the first thing that you find the surviving spouse is often unprepared for?
0: It's going through the finances, and it's also not having passwords to access everything. With insurance policies, if you have or you don't have them, if you have a will, I have a will, but it wasn't even valid. And it's basically the financial information. I was very clueless, and even identification as well, like all the stuff that you needed to get, how many the certificates you need to have. So, yeah.
1: Can you explain how difficult that was to one, obviously be grieving, and then having to figure out this paperwork, which you knew nothing about, all at the same time?
0: First of all, I couldn't even sleep, and I remember feeling my eyes wide open. I couldn't even cry. So, and it's just the amount of thoughts that come on you, and I'm like, first of all, I'm a widow, right? I'm so young too, and what is that I need to do? Now I need to call his work. I need to notify them and find out what am I supposed to do with them. And now it's all the financial institutions and getting people calling you and telling you, now you need to start doing this, ask these questions. It's a lot of information all at once. And on top of that, you still need to deal with the hospital, the medical examiner. It doesn't end.
1: We're speaking with Lila France. She has created something called the Prepared Woman Audit and also the Surviving Spouse Starter Kit. Yes. The resources are what, Lila, that folks can find in those things?
0: Yes. So the Prepared Woman Audit, it helps you find the gaps in your preparedness. So it covers things like bank accounts, investments, life insurance, wills, trust, death, passwords, important documents, and it's for you to, it's like a checklist. So you need to know what exactly you have, what you don't have, and go and talk to your spouse. And it's the before something happens. The idea of this is to go through it during the season of calm. So if a crisis ever happens, you're not scrambling to figure out what to do. And with the Surviving Spouse Starter Kit, it's basically the roadmap for those first overwhelming days and weeks after losing your spouse. So it helps you understand what to do first, who to contact, what documents you need, what questions to ask on, you know, the first 24 hours. Because when grieving, you're grieving, even knowing when to start can feel very overwhelming, just as we discussed. So the starter kit simply gives you that starting point.
1: Thanks, Lila. Lila France. Again, it's called the Prepared Woman Starter Kit. Coming up next on This Weekend, addressing alarm fatigue in hospitals.
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6: Thanks for spending time with us. For hospital patients, the incessant beeping and buzzing of alarms can make sleep almost impossible. But all that noise isn't just annoying, it's also potentially dangerous because nurses may experience something called alarm fatigue. Experts are working on ways to address this. Here's Laura Landreau, contributor to the Wall Street Journal. Laura, set the scene.
7: Well, you know, anyone who's ever been in the hospital is going to be familiar with the fact that the alarms are always going off for something, and oftentimes nobody comes to fix them. Either they're not really important and it's not like you're having a heart attack, but sometimes you are having a heart attack, and the issue of alarm fatigue has been going on for decades, and they've done so many different things to try to fix it. And now they're sort of looking at some new approaches, and AI is coming into this a little bit. They're looking at different things they can do to either, you know, make the alarm smarter, less annoying, and also developing these early warning systems. So maybe they'll say that the patient is deteriorating before the alarm goes off so they can do something about it.
6: Oh, wow. I hadn't considered this alarm fatigue as impacting nurses. I always think, geez, patients, how can these people rest? You're supposed to be resting and recovering in a hospital.
7: Exactly. So after a while, and it isn't just that, you know, they're coming in the middle of the night to do like vital signs checks. But for nurses, it's just it's a constant barrage of alarms and alerts. And at some point, they tune them out. This is what studies have shown, that they actually tune them out. And of course, there's the danger that they'll tune the one out that was really important.
6: Yeah. So explore some of these better ways then.
7: Well, the idea of making them a little smarter, you know, they found, like at a children's hospital, where of course it's so important, you've got these infants and teens and kids, and in intensive care and cardiac care units, but the alarms were going off all the time in what they consider non-actionable. It was like a brief, self-correcting, clinically unimportant change, like the oxygen went up a little, but then it went down, or it went down a little, and then it went back and corrected itself. But the alarm was still going off. So they figured out a way to, program the monitors with these time delays and conditional triggers, so some monitor readings didn't automatically set off an alarm. And if you gave it the time to correct itself, but a more sustained or serious drop would trigger the alarm sooner. And the idea was, you know, they actually, you know, you have to study these things. Did that work? Didn't it work? And they did find that the changes cut the number of alarms per patient each day by 75% and by 82% in the cardiac unit over a month. Now, you have to remember, that what does that mean in terms of number of alarms? There were 60,000 alarms, and it went down to 26,000 over the period of a month. And they didn't have more emergencies that would have shown, uh-oh, we missed an alarm.
6: Yeah, there's the follow-up question. We're speaking with Laura Landreau, contributor to the Wall Street

0: And of course, if you really want to go the distance, you'll say, what can we do so we're taking care of patients, so we're getting these alerts in a silent way through the electronic medical record, because we're following patients' vital signs and their different states and finding out that patient over there is deteriorating. Let's get to them and do something we have to do before the alarms start going off. And that's harder, because, you know, you need an early warning system. And they're using AI to do that. And one day they'll have wearables, like you'll leave the ICU and they'll put something on your wrist, and that will immediately tell the nurses in the like electronic medical system, without getting a alert and an alarm, that we better go see this patient because something could be happening.
1: Yeah.
0: So it's the idea of, you know, you have a lower risk of dying, obviously, if they can interrupt whatever's happening to you before an alarm goes off.
1: Thanks, Laura. Laura Landreau, contributor to the Wall Street Journal. Coming up next on This Weekend, are dinner parties a dinosaur?
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1: Glad you could join us. Some say the dinner party is dead. Americans have gotten very good at staying home by themselves. But home entertaining may be poised for a comeback. Here's consumer analyst Regina Lewis. Regina, what's up here?
8: Well, the dinner party didn't just dip. I mean, it's absolutely collapsed. In 1975, 42% of Americans said

0: they hosted friends or families at home at least monthly. When you look at it this year, 12%. That's a roughly 70% decline in 50 years. You're very hard-pressed to find that kind of dramatic decline in any behavioral health metric anywhere. And if you personalize it, we didn't simply just migrate to restaurants and there's that linear displacement. We lost the dinner party because we lost the drop-in. Right? Just come on over. We'll make dinner. We'll do that. Even the actual dining room in a home, that's gone away too. There's no place for dinner anymore.
1: Oh, goodness. So why such this dramatic drop in hosting?
0: Well, when I personalized it, I really even looked back. I tried early on and when I was first married and when my kids were young, my parents, etc. It's a lot of effort. Right? You've got to have a tremendous pride in your home. You've got to have the time. Maybe you're not dual income and the disposable income to say, hey, let's carve out time for this. And a lot of those things have faded away. So maybe it's just too much work and maybe the expectations are too high. And that's the shift that this begs.
1: Have you noticed it by generation? Is it older folks doing it less, but young people are picking up the slack? Anything like that?
0: The real young are, and I think you see that across the board. And they are also, which might not be a coincidence, the generation poised to for the great wealth transfer of the baby boomers to inherit these homes and a sense of entertaining. They're the same group, that under 30 cohort, Gen Y, that is going back to church, going to running clubs, really does seem to feel like they have benefited from at least the collective experience of seeing, hey, you know, maybe this cost us, and maybe when I get that big home, that basement, that yard, I'm going to do things a little bit differently. And so perhaps what's happened in between has been a delay of game. And that we really do want to entertain at home. We just didn't have the home. We didn't have the income. We didn't have the time. And we didn't have the vision for why it matters.
1: Well, we're speaking with consumer analyst Regina Lewis, and we're talking about the collapse in numbers in terms of how we host, say, dinners at our homes. What are some workarounds here? I thought this was interesting. You put this together.
0: Yeah, I think changing the definition of hosting to something less of a heavy lift. You hear that a lot in the business world, but perhaps as home as well. So lower the production value and the social pressure. The new home entertaining is deliberately easier, cheaper, and a little bit closer to the couch or that finished basement or, you know, really robust backyard because we just don't have it yet. Or it's atrophied, right? And I see that.
1: Thanks, Regina. Regina Lewis, consumer analyst. Coming up next on This Weekend, who doesn't love a chunky puppy?
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3: Thanks for being with us. For puppies at a national park in Alaska, four of them, they'll soon be so disciplined that they'll be able to pull a heavy sled over thousands of miles in snowstorms. But for now, the Washington Post says they're goofy youngsters that park rangers are trying to beef up for the job. With Fat Bear Week over, Denali National Park and Preserve declared Chunky Puppy Day last week and staged a competition to see which of their six-month-old Alaskan huskies had grown the heaviest. Mammoth, the only male of the group, lived up to his name by weighing in at 77.1 pounds. The dogs, who've reached about two-thirds of their adult weight, are bred to be strong enough to pull park rangers and heavy equipment. Denali streamed the weigh-ins for the dogs' fans, who watched them on a live camera from their outdoor pen. If the park's sled dogs have another litter next year, officials expect Chunky Puppy Day to become an annual event. That'll do it for this hour. For Nicole Murray, I'm Gordon Deal. 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

0: October is Breast Cancer Awareness Month. Monday morning at 8:10 on Early Mornings on WSVA, we'll talk with Dr. Emily Terzansky of Sentara RMH about the advancements in detecting and treating breast cancer. Also, Martin Brennan of the RMH Foundation will tell you about the 24th Race to Beat Breast Cancer coming up October 24th. In the 9 o'clock hour, Beth Bland and Margie Ferguson of VPAS will get you ready for the Medicare open enrollment period, which starts next week. Start your day with Early Mornings Monday morning on WSVA.
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3: From ABC News, I'm Chuck Sievertson. The hurricane that's downgraded to tropical storm strength leaves over 750,000 power outages from Atlanta to Mississippi to Alabama and Florida. Rain, thunderstorms, flash flooding possible to the Carolinas and Kentucky. The storm hit the Gulf Coast overnight. 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
5: Along with hurricane force winds, the threat of tornadoes and lightning. The National Weather Service warns power outages and flooding remain the concern as Isaias moves further inland to the mid-Atlantic and northeast.
3: On storm surge, Brian Trasher, Vice President, United Cajun Navy.
6: This part of the country, you know, the panhandle of Florida, is going to be a significant surge. Usually it comes in and goes right back out, but we got to watch those inland waterways, rivers.

0: There's creeks, bayous that people live along.
1: Southern California, the Mexican Pacific coast, especially San Diego, are in the path of Tropical Storm Rachel, forecast to start hitting this evening. Late tonight, western Mexico is expected to get slammed with a Category 4 hurricane. Lots of criticism for Defense Secretary Pete Hegseth's announcement that the December firing squad execution of the Fort Hood, Texas mass shooter will be live streamed for the public to see as it happens. President Trump would not comment specifically on that issue to ABC's Mary Bruce.
2: Do you want the execution of the Fort Hood shooter to be live streamed? And are you worried that the video would be used as propaganda to radicalize?
3: Determination about that, but he will be killed. He will be through firing squad.
1: In that massacre, Army Sergeant Alonzo Lunsford was shot 7 times.
4: We're not a nation that has every Thursday we're going to have a stoning, or every Tuesday we're going to have a lashing or a beheading. We're not doing that. We're better than that.
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1: The FAA is investigating after several airline passengers were injured on a flight from Colombia to New York yesterday. An apparently extremely bumpy ride is blamed. ABC's Elizabeth Schulze.
6: People rushed to the hospital on stretchers after the pilots diverted the plane to Miami. Authorities say one injury was a trauma.
7: Several passengers hurt, severe turbulence.
6: Three flight attendants among the injured. The Avianca Airlines flight taking off from Medellin, Colombia, heading to JFK Airport.
1: Reaction from someone who thinks he should have received the Nobel Peace Prize for 2026, and not former UN Human Rights Chief Navi Pillay, for, says the Nobel Committee, efforts to promote peace and international law.
8: The United States of America, represented by me as your president, should have received the Nobel Peace Prize, but didn't.
1: President Trump calling the Nobel Committee
8: really enemies of civilization,
1: citing wars as reasons for the Peace Prize.
8: We should have had 8 Nobel Prizes for each war.
1: That from a Trump rally for Republican candidates in Syracuse, New York last night. Mike Ditka, ex-NFL player and Bears coach, has died at 86. ABC's Whit Johnson.
9: Selected by the Bears with a 5th pick in the 1961 NFL draft, Ditka played for 12 seasons, winning Super Bowl VI with the Cowboys and becoming the first tight end ever inducted into the Hall of Fame.
1: ABC's Whit Johnson. Chuck Sievertson, ABC News.
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13: Take a look at the updated traffic situation out there for you this Saturday morning. It's very cloudy out there this morning, but the roads are looking amazingly clear. I-64 and I-81, I don't have a single thing to report to you. And all the secondary roads are looking pretty good as well. But if you're seeing it and we're not seeing it, give us a call at the WSVA Traffic and News Tip Line, 540-214-2500. Be sure to let us know what's going on out there.
14: WSVA's local AccuWeather for Harrisonburg and the Shenandoah Valley. Sun through the high clouds today, high 65. Winds east at 4 to 8 miles per hour. Rain tonight from Tropical Rainstorm Isaias, low 54. Rain again from Tropical Rainstorm Isaias tomorrow.

0: Could see a bit of flooding, the high at 64. Passing shower on Monday morning, then partly sunny by the afternoon. A little bit warmer, the high Monday, 75. I'm AccuWeather forecaster Steve Williams on WSVA.
1: Thank you so much, Steve. It is cloudy out here this morning, as I mentioned just a little bit earlier. It's 51 out there as well. Very little wind movement out there this morning. 93% relative humidity, so I think it's pretty definite we're going to get some rain tonight. So just be ready for it, okay? Other than that, it is looking, well, kind of nice out there at the moment. It wasn't too, without that breeze, it wasn't too cold. I know I said it was 51, but it didn't feel quite that cold out there this morning to me, but you never can tell. I would highly recommend, though, that you do take something long sleeve if you're getting ready to head out this morning, as it might feel a little cool. And also, maybe an umbrella, just in case, all right? All right, with that said, it is 7 minutes after the hour of 6 o'clock here at News Talk 92.1 and 550 WSVA. Why don't we go ahead and check in on news. For News Talk 92.1 and 550 WSVA News, I'm Roy Randolph. The case of the North Carolina man who was arrested following an assault in Waynesboro wants another month before deciding his fate. WSVA's Jacqueline Dobrin has more.
2: According to online records, attorneys for William Guthrie asked for a continuation during his plea hearing this week in Waynesboro Circuit Court. A judge then sent a new plea date for November 6th. The 46-year-old Guthrie faces a malicious wounding charge after Waynesboro police officers responded on August 1st to reports of an assault in the 100 block of Short Street. The assault left a 56-year-old man from Pennsylvania unconscious with life-threatening injuries. Guthrie was taken into custody after receiving medical treatment for his injuries. The victim involved in the incident was eventually discharged from the UVA Medical Center. For WSVA News, I'm Jacqueline Dobrin.
1: Thank you so much, Jacqueline. The Red Cross is deploying workers from three states, including Virginia, to help with the disaster relief due to Hurricane Isaias. Dozens of workers are in Florida to support relief efforts after ordered evacuations in some coastal areas. Specifically, 5 to 6 volunteers and workers from the Virginia Red Cross are reportedly mobilizing to help in Pensacola and the surrounding Gulf Coast regions. According to the world's largest humanitarian network, volunteers make up roughly 90% of the Red Cross workforce. October is RSV Awareness Month, and every year millions of adults and children get sick from the respiratory virus, but it can be especially dangerous for babies. Dr. Camila Sabella is an infectious disease specialist at the Cleveland Clinic. She says usually the first time someone gets RSV, it is the most severe, and then every time after that, it is less and less severe.
3: So that in older children and adults, it's much less severe than in younger children. The first year of life, and especially the first six months of life, if a baby gets RSV, they are most likely to be sicker, much more likely to be hospitalized, and much more likely to have pneumonia.
1: Now, symptoms of RSV can include cough, runny or stuffy nose, sneezing, sore throat, headache, fatigue, and fever. In more severe cases, they could have trouble breathing, shortness of breath, or wheezing, all of which require immediate medical attention. If a child's symptoms are on the mild side, treatment usually consists of supportive care at home. Now, more families in Virginia are gaining access to autism services that can be difficult to find in rural areas. A partnership between Virginia Tech and Southwest Virginia Higher Education Center is expanding autism assessment and support for families across the region. Through the program, clinicians have already provided free evaluations to more than 80 children and teens. Officials from the center say future funding will support mobile services, while another project is helping train teachers to better support autistic children in classrooms across Southwest Virginia. That's the news for News Talk 92.1 and 550 WSVA. I'm Roy Randolph.
4: 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Also, Martin Brennan of the RMH Foundation will tell you about the 24th Race to Beat Breast Cancer coming up October 24th. In the 9 o'clock hour, Beth Bland and Margie Ferguson of VPAS will get you ready for the Medicare open enrollment period, which starts next week. Start your day with Early Mornings Monday morning on WSVA.
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had the wrong month up there, so I had to quickly switch over to October. And let's take a look at the birthdays for happening on this October 10th, 2026. And, of course, the computer is giving me a lot of stuff here that I don't want. All right, go away now. There we go. Let's see. For birthdays, how about Raleigh Deputy? That was our very own Chandra Deputy's birthday, or husband, and it's his birthday today. Happy birthday to him. Ashley Comer, Rusty Driver, Johnny Bolton, John McDormand, Charles Probst, Andrew Breeden, Timmy Merica, and Sherry Miller, Ethan Miller, Pete Lovegrove, Jocelyn Dean, Johnny Lindsay, D.H. Atchison, David Good, Tom Fry, and Neil Cash. Happy birthday to you. Now, if I didn't say your name, that's because you're not on my birthday list. How do you get on the birthday list? Well, you let Frank know, and he will put you on the birthday list. It's amazing how that works, isn't it? And if it is your birthday, well, happy birthday to you on this, the 10th day of October. Right now, though, time to take a look at sports. For News Talk 92.1 and 550 WSVA Sports, I'm Roy Randolph. Bear Backmeyer threw for a season-high 329. Kamari Moulton ran for a career-high 208 yards on 26 carries, and the Iowa defense held a Washington to a minus 3 yards, rushing as the 20th-ranked Hawkeyes rolled to a 41 victory last night. Kayla Thornton scored 18 points to lead the deep defensive-minded Valkyries past the Aces 87-77 in overtime last night, sweeping defending champions in 3 games. And Angel Reese helped Atlanta reach WNBA Finals for the first time since 2013 with a 22-point effort in the Dream's 85-83 win over the New York Liberty last night. Now, Cam Talbot became the first NHL goalie to win a game with 9 teams by making 20 saves in the Columbus Blue Jackets' 3-2 shootout victory over the Pittsburgh Penguins last night. New York Rangers goalie Igor Shesterkin was helped off the ice with a right leg injury last night after an awkward fall into his own net against the

0: Washington Capitals. Now, Shesterkin stopped 13 of 14 shots and left with the score tied at 1-1. He was replaced by 24-year-old backup Dylan Guerin, who gave up the go-ahead goal late in the second, but finished with 11 saves on 12 shots. But it was a 3-1 loss to the Capitals last night. And in high school football action, Luray fell to Madison County 27-42. Buffalo Gap defeated Allegheny 27-7. Rocktown defeated Harrisonburg 42-6. And Riverheads defeated my alma mater, Fort Defiance, 41-21. Stewart's Draft defeated Stanton 21-0. Bath County fell to Pendleton County 36-49. And Narrows fell to Perry McClure 12-41. Wilson Memorial defeated Rockbridge County 35-0. And in a game heard right here, it was number 13 Turner Ashby 27 and number 20 Broadway 34. And here with the wrap-up is Dave Thomas.
1: Between the Broadway Gobblers and the Turner Ashby Knights, two teams coming in undefeated. The Knights scored first, then it was back and forth through the second quarter and into the end of regulation. We ended the regulation tied at 21. Both teams exchanged field goals in the first two overtimes, and the difference in the football game was a 10-yard pass from Brendan Blovier to Elijah Campbell on first down. And the third overtime for Broadway as they get the win 34-27. A pass to Cooper Smith in the end zone on fourth down for Turner Ashby fell incomplete, which secured the win for the Gobblers. The Gobblers are now 7-0, and Turner Ashby drops to 5-1. I'm Dave Thomas reporting.
0: Thanks so much, Dave. And that's sports for this Saturday on News Talk 92.1 and 550 WSVA. I'm Roy Randolph.
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0: Take a look at the traffic situation out there right now. I have absolutely nothing to report. It is all clear on I-81 and I-64, and all the secondary roads are looking pretty good, too. But if you're seeing it and we're not saying it, give us a call at the WSVA Traffic and News Tip Line at 540-214-2500 and let us know what's going on out there. WSVA's local AccuWeather forecast for Harrisonburg and the Shenandoah Valley. Well, sunny with through those high clouds today, but not as warm. It's a little cloudy out there right now. We're looking for a high right around 65. And rain from that tropical rainstorm Isaias is coming through the area. Low right around 54 for tonight. And tomorrow, rain from that same storm and a high right around 64.

0: Now, right now in the valley, we, like I said, it's cloudy out there, 50 out there as well, 92% relative humidity, and a gentle breeze coming in from the east at about 1 mile an hour. It is 21 after the hour of 6 o'clock here at News Talk 92.1, and it's time for my favorite segment with Jeff Ishii, Our Town.
1: Well, it is the end of the week again, and nothing much happened in Our Town this week, except the UPS truck came by. Actually, he was around town all week long. Somebody said something about it being prime days, whatever that is. And then, of course, there were the first trees turning color down at the cemetery. There's an old maple tree in the northwest corner of the cemetery that provides quite the show every fall. Mrs. Earhart painted a picture of it just a few years back, a really nice watercolor that she framed and presented to the library. Beautiful painting of a beautiful tree. Paul was cutting the grass earlier this week when he noticed something unusual on the trunk of a tree as he passed by. At first he couldn't figure out what it was, but then it dawned on him that he was seeing spotted lanternflies by the hundred. They were crawling up and down this tree trunk like a colony of ants or something. The spotted lanternfly is quite conspicuous. It's about the size of a guitar pick. It's colored gray and black with a set of red wings on the back, bright red. Bright red is a lantern. And the front wings are gray and spotted, which Paul says the invasive insect is named after.
0: Mm-hmm.
1: Spotted lanternfly. He says people are seeing them all over our town. If it is an invasive insect, the invasion is underway. I ran into the Holsinger family out at the Virginia Mennonite Relief Sale last weekend. Nice crowd on hand, even though it was raining. Bobby was carrying 2 quarts of Brunswick stew, while Kathy had a bag of caramel corn in one hand and a box of donuts in the other hand. Bobby said one thing's for sure. Nobody leaves the Virginia Mennonite Relief Sale hungry. And it's all for a good cause. Kenny spent the day on Wednesday of this week cleaning up the vegetable garden. He says it was a good year for tomatoes and green beans and sweet corn and purple hull peas. Insect pressure was surprisingly low, and the drought did force him to water more often. But overall, he said it was a good garden this summer. And a good garden is a thing to appreciate. But the big event of the week was the leaves starting to change color. Driving around our town, you'll see scarecrows made out of corn stalks. There's a pumpkin on every porch, and Halloween is only 3 weeks away. And then it's Thanksgiving, and Christmas right behind that. 2026 is starting to unwind. And it was wound pretty tight there for a while. And other than that, nothing much happened in our town this week. I'm Ish. Got beef? The beef cattle industry is the talk of the agricultural community this year, ranging from presidential orders and imports to market prices. During the Valley Farm Forum on Tuesday, October 13th, we'll also talk about October being Cooperative Month. And Secretary of Agriculture Katie Frazier will join us to talk about the hay shortage. The Valley Farm Forum during the 9 o'clock hour on Tuesday, October 13th on WSBA.
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9: Coming up on the bottom of the hour, that means we got to break away for an ABC News update, as well as local news, traffic, weather, and all that fun stuff still to come. So keep it locked right here on News Talk 92.1. Oh, that reminds me, I've got Jeff Ishii coming our way with On the Farm for the wrap up for this week, as well as sports coming your way, as well as, a couple of other things too. So keep it locked right here on News Talk 92.1 and 550 WSVA.
10: The hurricane that hit the Gulf Coast overnight is downgraded to tropical storm strength. More than a foot of rain has fallen in some areas. There are over 750,000 power outages across the wide storm area. Rain, thunderstorms, tornadoes, and flash flooding possible to the Carolinas, Tennessee, and Kentucky. Storm surge could be bad in the Florida Panhandle, says Brian.

0: Brian Trasher, Vice President, United Cajun Army.
1: It tends to be more rural, but sometimes as the surge retreats back to the Gulf, those waterways crest and sometimes flood homes and trap people.
0: Southern California and the Mexican Pacific coast are in the path of Tropical Storm Rachel, forecast to start hitting this evening. A federal judge has barred the government from deporting a man, an undocumented immigrant, shot Thursday by an ICE agent in New York City. Immigration advocates asked for the move. SpaceX's Falcon 9 rocket launched with 21 data satellites for the U.S. military overnight. This is ABC News.
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3: Take a look at the updated traffic situation out there right now. I don't have anything to report. It's all clear. I-81 and I-64. And most of the local roads as well. But if you're seeing it and we're not seeing it, well, you know what to do. Give us a call at the WSBA Traffic and News Tip Line at 540-214-2500. 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
4: WSVA's local AccuWeather for Harrisonburg and the Shenandoah Valley. Sun through the high clouds today, high 65, winds east at 4 to 8 miles per hour. Rain tonight from Tropical Rainstorm Isaias, low 54. Rain again from Tropical Rainstorm Isaias tomorrow. Could see a bit of flooding, the high at 64. Passing shower on Monday morning, then partly sunny by the afternoon. A little bit warmer by Monday, 75. I'm AccuWeather forecaster Steve Williams on WSVA.
3: Thank you so much, Steve. Outside WSVA studios, it is cloudy out there this morning. Also, it's about 50 out there right now. Gentle breeze coming in from the east at about 1 mile an hour and a 92% relative humidity. All in all, it's not too bad out there this morning. I've got some campers out at Camp Shenandoah who are probably, most of them are probably awake right now, but after a fun night of sleeping. It is, it's Harbor Fest, Apple Harvest going on out there right now. And it's with the Gladiators theme. I know they're having a great time. And it's going to be an excellent day out there. So if you're a scout and you didn't sign up for Apple Harvest, you might want to slip by there today just to see what all's going on. Anyways, we've got to keep it going. And let's take a look at local news.
5: 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High school marching bands from across Virginia will converge at Harrisonburg High School today for the 16th annual Shenandoah Valley Marching Invitational. Hosted by the Rock City Regiment, which is the combined band of Harrisonburg and Rocktown High Schools, the Invitational showcases bands presenting dynamic performances that blend music, precision marching, color guard artistry, dance, and theatrical design. The competition gate will open for the preliminary performances at 9:30. Awards will follow for groups 1 through 6, determined by band size. The Rock City Regiment will take the field in an exhibition at 5:30, leading into the preliminary award ceremony a few minutes later. And yesterday was World Mental Health Day. Now, for those who have been feeling down lately, there are ways to help boost their happy hormones. Dr. Susan Albers is a psychologist with the Cleveland Clinic, and she explains that there is not one magic formula for boosting happiness.
6: But there are activities, according to research, that can boost our happiness by triggering happiness hormones. And these include serotonin, oxytocin, endorphins, and dopamine. These hormones together, when they are released, make us feel warm, fuzzy, and release a sense of pleasure.
5: She says one of the best ways a person can boost their happy hormones is by exercising, and that can be done anywhere and anytime. Some other ways to boost happy hormones include spending time with family and friends. Now, data indicates that the simple act of pumpkin carving sends about 2,000 people into the emergency room every year. Blood and gore are part of the fun of Halloween, and the National Institute of Health says pumpkin carving can lead to real-life lacerations, severed tendon, and even accidental digit amputation, and all from the accidental slip of a knife. However, experts say there is an easy solution. Ditch the carving knife and reach for the carving kit with the saw. They are statistically safer, and carvers will be less apt to bleed. The Virginia Department of Forestry is accepting acorns and other tree nuts through tomorrow. Jeff Ishii reports that every nut donated is potentially another tree in Virginia's future.
7: In 2025, 13 tons of hickory nuts, walnuts, and chestnuts were donated to the Virginia Department of Forestry, enough to grow 500,000 trees. All of these nuts were planted at the Augusta Nursery located

0: located near Cremora. Instructions for 2026 are easy. Collect the nuts and put them in a paper bag. Please, no plastic bags, just paper. Identify the species and location, and then drop the nuts off by October the 11th at pre-designated collection sites all around Virginia. These drop-off sites are found on the Virginia Department of Forestry website. In the search box, just type acorn and nut collection. I'm Jeff Ishii for WSVA News.
1: Thanks so much, Jeff. And that is the news for News Talk 92.1 at 550 WSVA. I'm Roy Randolph.
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1: Hey, good morning to you on this, the 10th day of October. There is a lot of stuff happening around the area today. Let's start with the top one. There's the Rocktown Down and Dirty that starts at 8 o'clock right here in Harrisonburg. And the Astro Block Climbing Competition is happening at the UREC Club. That's happening, well, at 8 o'clock this morning. The 77th Fishersville Antique Expo is happening out at the Expo this morning, and that starts at 9 a.m. There's a sizzling chili cook-off, car show, and fall festival happening in Newmarket at the Eagles, 4264 in Newmarket. That starts off at 9 a.m. today. And let's see, we've got a bunch of free guided walking tours in the area, harvest festivals at Bridgewater Baptist Church. There's a whole lot of stuff happening. And you know what? You can find it all at rocktownnow.com. Click on things to do, and there is a whole list of all the great things happening in our area this weekend. Check it out. All right. Well, it is 20 minutes before the hour of 7 o'clock. Let's go ahead and check in with sports. For News Talk 92.1 and 550 WSVA Sports, I'm Roy Randolph. Bear Backmeyer threw for a season high 329 yards and two touchdowns to lead number 8 BYU to a 24-10 victory over Iowa State last night. Kamari Moulton ran for a career-high 208 yards on 26 carries, and the Iowa defense held a Washington to a minus 3 yards, rushing as the 20th-ranked Hawkeyes rolled to a 41 victory last night. Kayla Thornton scored 18 points to lead the deep defensive-minded Valkyries past the Aces 87-77 in overtime last night, sweeping defending champions in three games. And Angel Reese helped Atlanta reach WNBA Finals for the first time since 2013 with a 22-point effort in the Dream's 85-83 win over the New York Liberty last night. Now, Cam Talbot became the first NHL goalie to win a game with nine teams by making 20 saves in the Columbus Blue Jackets' 3-2 shootout victory over the Pittsburgh Penguins last night. New York Rangers goalie Igor Shesterkin was helped off the ice with a right leg injury last night after an awkward fall into his own net against the Washington Capitals. Now, Shesterkin stopped 13 of 14 shots and left with the score tied at 1-1. He was replaced by 24-year-old backup Dylan Garand, who gave up the go-ahead goal late in the second but finished with 11 saves on 20.

0: 12 shots, but it was a 3-1 loss to the Capitals last night. And in high school football action, Luray fell to Madison County 27-42. Buffalo Gap defeated Allegheny 27-7. Rocktown defeated Harrisonburg 42-6. And Riverheads defeated my alma mater, Fort Defiance, 41-21. Stewart's Draft defeated Stanton 21-0. Bath County fell to Pendleton County 36-49. And Narrows fell to Perry McClure 12-41. Wilson Memorial defeated Rockbridge County 35-0. And in a game heard right here, it was number 13 Turner Ashby 27 and number 20 Broadway 34. And here with the wrap up is Dave Thomas.
1: Between the Broadway Gobblers and the Turner Ashby Knights, two teams coming in undefeated. The Knights scored first, then it was back and forth through the second quarter and into the end of regulation. We ended the regulation tied at 21. Both teams exchanged field goals in the first two overtimes, and the difference in the football game was a 10-yard pass from Brendan Glovier to Elijah Campbell on first down. And the third overtime for Broadway as they get to win 34-27. A pass to Cooper Smith in the end zone on fourth down for Turner Ashby fell incomplete, which secured the win for the Gobblers. The Gobblers are now 7-0, and Turner Ashby drops to 5-1. I'm Dave Thomas reporting.
0: Thanks so much, Dave. And that's sports for this Saturday on News Talk 92.1 and 550 WSVA. I'm Roy Randolph.
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0: a tropical rainstorm Isaiah is going to be coming through here at about a little later on this afternoon. Low right around 54. That will continue all the way through tomorrow, but we're looking for a high tomorrow of about 64, possibly some flooding in the streets, so be aware of that, okay? And then on Monday, a passing shower in the morning, then times of clouds and sun in the afternoon, and warmer temperatures with a high of 75. Currently in the valley, we're looking at about 50 out there right now. Very little wind movement, 92% relative humidity, but it is very cloudy out there this morning. Now it's time to check in with Jeff Ishii and On the Farm.
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4: I'm John Clark, traveling the countryside for Feedworks USA, and we have an exclusive interview for On the Farm Radio. With me today are the Bozzard Sisters of Fabius, New York. Would you introduce yourself and tell us how old you are?
5: Hello, my name is Brindley Bozzard, and I'm 13 years old.
6: Hello, my name is Reagan Bozzard, and I'm 10 years old.
4: And you sisters like to show dairy cows, I think.
5: Yes, very much.
4: What is it about showing dairy cows that's fun?
5: I think showing dairy cows and being able to be competitive in showing is super fun. There's a bunch of different aspects to it, like the showmanship. Showmanship is one of my favorite classes to be in. It's also fun with the people that you tie in with, your friends, your family. You just get to bond with them and make your relationship even stronger.
4: We're here at the All-American Dairy Show, where both of you did very well in your divisions. Like in your division, there was 170. I believe there's well over 100 in your division. You have to go through some heats to get there in semifinals, right, Reagan?
6: Yes, there's a first heat where they just call back numbers, and then there's semifinals and the finals.
4: Yeah, so it's a long day for you in that show ring, and you have to be on all the time. Is that fair?
6: Yes, for sure.
4: So that's what we saw yesterday. What leads up to your showing yesterday?
6: Honestly, just getting them ready, blowing up their tops, like us getting changed into our whites and stuff.
4: Yeah, but before that, you're training your animals, right?
6: Yeah. So at home, every night, we go out, we lead them, wash, rinse them, and a few days a week, we'll wash them. We also do have to do our morning and nightly chores before and after school. So there's lots of preparation that goes in even way before show day.
4: Reagan, you also have friends here. You've made a lot more friends through showing. Is that correct?
6: Yes. At different shows, I meet a bunch of new people.
4: And they tie in with you at your pack?
6: Yes.
4: And that's kind of fun, too. Is there any fun along the way? Because it sounds like work.
6: Yeah. So, of course, having like good friends along the way to help, you know, do maybe not-so-fun tasks with you just makes it like even better.
4: Absolutely. Let's shift gears a little bit and talk about your weekly broadcast.
6: Yeah, so we do something called Fun Farm Fact Friday videos, and we upload these to Facebook, Instagram, and TikTok at Barblin and White Eagle Dairies, and we love to teach the public and consumers about dairy and why supporting their local farmers is so important.
4: Brindley, did you start that yourself, or how did you get started in it?
6: I think we started when I was about 5 years old, just doing some short little clips, and it's really grown and just took off from there. We try to do a video every week, and they just keep getting better and better.
4: Reagan, do you have a fun one that you remember?
6: Yeah, I like when we interview people at shows and stuff.
4: What is most important about doing that outreach?
6: I think it's so important to get the word out there about dairy and farmers, especially to the younger generation, because sometimes on these social media platforms, there can be like misleading information out there. So we just really want to teach the public about farming and the correct facts about it, so they can make smarter decisions in the future.
4: At 10 and 13, you ladies are very articulate already, very, very impressive. So when you're reaching out to the public, what do you have to kind of keep in mind? What do you think about when you're talking to the public that you might not think about on the farm?
6: So something I think about is that we know a lot more than the public does. So either if we're
4: in a good way.
6: And if we're filming, like maybe don't like say something that like the public might not understand, or like break it down into chunks.
4: And do people come up to you at fairs and ask you questions?
6: Yeah, people definitely recognize us and want to, you know, reach out and, like, have a conversation, which is

0: school.
1: So what's life on the farm like?
0: So we have a show barn at our house and then four different other larger farm locations. But we love to go with our dad, whether it's on weekends or school breaks and summer vacation, and just help him with any day-to-day tasks he's up to.
1: That is just fantastic. Is there anything else that you wanted to talk about today? Any other thoughts that you have that you really like to communicate about that we haven't touched on?
0: Just make smart decisions with dairy and farming. Farmers work all day from dawn to dusk, so just support them and all the work they put in.
1: Reagan, easy question for you. What's your favorite dairy product?
2: Probably ice cream.
1: Flavor?
2: Probably vanilla.
1: Brinley?
3: I'd say cookies and cream ice cream.
1: Cookies and cream ice cream. What about the cheeses? Are you cheese fans?
3: Yeah, I'm a big cheese fan. I think I like Colby Jack the best.
2: I like provolone.
1: Uh-huh. And milk? 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
3: We purchase our milk from the store, but I'd probably say I like chocolate milk the best.
2: Yeah, I like Collins Creamery chocolate milk.
1: Very good. It's a rich, rich creamer around you. And again, remind folks where they can find you on the web.
3: At Barbline and White Eagle Dairies on Instagram, Facebook, and TikTok.
1: Brinley and Reagan Bossert, thank you for making time for us at the All-American Dairy Show here in Harrisburg, Pennsylvania. I know you're busy with showing. Thank you very much.
3: Thank you for having us.
2: Thank you.
1: I'm John Clark, traveling the countryside for FeedWorks USA with an exclusive interview for On the Farm Radio.
4: And thank you, John Clark, for that report. Wow, those are some impressive young ladies right there. Sisters at the All-American Dairy Show, which recently took place in Harrisburg, Pennsylvania. We'll be back with more right after this message.
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4: Rod Bain with USDA has this report on regenerative agriculture.
6: At Agriculture Department, regenerative pilot program has two focal points, as explained by Undersecretary for Farm Production and Conservation, Richard Fordyce.
7: One, we're focusing on either maintaining or improving the characteristics of soil health. And then the other thing is the farmers, ranchers, landowners that enroll in the regen pilot program. We're going to look more at whole farm conservation planning.
6: And both areas are receiving additional resources. Financial assistance from $700 million to $1 billion in this fiscal year. In addition, through the Natural Resources Conservation Service.
7: With anything that we do at NRCS, there is a component of technical assistance. And then once that's decided through technical assistance, then we look at what is that financial assistance part of it going to look like.
6: I'm Rod Bain reporting for the U.S. Department of Agriculture in Washington, D.C.
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1: 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Well, neither's that, but neither's that. 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You know what? 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
14: From ABC News, I'm Chuck Sievertson. The hurricane that hit the Gulf Coast overnight, downgraded to tropical storm strength, but is still a threat to many millions over a wide area of the southeast and north. There are over 750,000 power outages from Atlanta to Mississippi to Alabama and Florida. Rain, thunderstorms, tornadoes, and flash flooding possible as far north as the Carolinas, Tennessee, and Kentucky. Brian Trasher, Vice President, United Cajun Navy, says the storm surge could be bad along the Florida Panhandle.
15: It tends to be more rural, but sometimes as the surge retreats back to the Gulf, those waterways crest and sometimes flood homes and trap people.
14: Southern California and the Mexican Pacific coast, especially San Diego, are in the path of Tropical Storm Rachel, forecast to start hitting this evening. Late tonight, western Mexico is expected to get slammed with a Category 4 hurricane. A federal judge has barred the government from deporting a man, an undocumented immigrant, shot Thursday by an ICE agent in New York City. Immigration advocates asked for the move.
16: What do we want? What do we want?
14: There was a demonstration yesterday. The Department of Homeland Security says Oscar Blaugel has a long history of run-ins with police. Lots of criticism for Defense Secretary Pete Hegseth's announcement that the December firing squad execution of the Fort Hood, Texas mass shooter would be live-streamed for the public to see as it happens. President Trump would not comment specifically on that issue. In that massacre, Army Sergeant Alonzo Lunsford was shot 7 times. He says while he wants former

0: Major Nidal Hassan to be executed.
1: I do not think that this thing should be live streamed for Lottie Dottie, everybody to look at.
0: He says it's not an occasion to throw a party. SpaceX's Falcon 9 rocket blasted off with 21 data satellites for the U.S. military overnight from California's Vandenberg Space Force Base. And then minutes later, the rocket landed back at the launch pad. Listening to ABC News.
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0: Fear abounds and emergency crews dig for survivors after two big earthquakes in Panama yesterday, 7.7 and 6.6 magnitudes, causing buildings to fall, plus aftershocks of 5 and greater magnitudes keep rattling the area. So far, nobody reported killed. India's youth movement set to hold protests in the capital, New Delhi, today, intensifying a nationwide campaign against a contentious voter list revision that has fueled anger. Reaction from President Trump, who thinks he should have received the Nobel Peace Prize for 2026, and not former UN Human Rights Chief Navi Pillay, for, says the Nobel Committee, efforts to promote peace and international law.
3: The Nobel Prize was given out today to a liberal person who works at the United Nations who nobody has ever heard of.
0: Citing wars as reasons for the Peace Prize.
3: We should have had 8 Nobel Prizes for each war.
0: That's from a Trump rally for Republican candidates in Syracuse, New York last night. Mike Ditka, ex-NFL player and Bears coach, has died at 86. ABC's Whit Johnson.
4: Ditka played for 12 seasons, winning Super Bowl VI with the Cowboys and becoming the first tight end ever inducted into the Hall of Fame. In 1982, he would return to the Bears, coaching the team for a decade, winning the Super Bowl in 1986.
0: ABC's Whit Johnson. Chuck Sievertson, ABC News.
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7: WSVA's local AccuWeather for Harrisonburg and the Shenandoah Valley. Sun through the high clouds today, high 65, winds east at 4 to 8 miles per hour. Rain tonight from Tropical Rainstorm Isaias, low 54. Rain again from Tropical Rainstorm Isaias tomorrow. Could see a bit of flooding, the high at 64. Passing shower on Monday morning, then partly sunny by the afternoon. A little bit warmer, high Monday, 75. I'm AccuWeather forecaster Steve Williams on WSVA.
8: 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The case of the North Carolina man who was arrested following an assault in Waynesboro once another month before deciding his fate. WSVA's Jacqueline Dobrin has more.
9: According to online records, attorneys for William Guthrie asked for a continuation during his plea hearing this week in Waynesboro Circuit Court. A judge then sent a new plea date for November 6th. The 46-year-old Guthrie faces a malicious wounding charge after Waynesboro police officers responded on August 1st to reports of an assault in the 100 block of of Short Street. The assault left a 56-year-old man from Pennsylvania unconscious with life-threatening injuries. Guthrie was taken into custody after receiving medical treatment for his injuries. The victim involved in the incident was eventually discharged from the UVA Medical Center. For WSVA News, I'm Jacqueline Dobrin.
8: Thank you so much, Jacqueline. The Red Cross is deploying workers from three states, including Virginia, to help with the disaster relief due to Hurricane Isaias. Dozens of workers are in Florida to support relief efforts.

0: after ordered evacuations in some coastal areas. Specifically, 5 to 6 volunteers and workers from the Virginia Red Cross are reportedly mobilizing to help in Pensacola and the surrounding Gulf Coast regions. According to the world's largest humanitarian network, volunteers make up roughly 90% of the Red Cross workforce. October is RSV Awareness Month, and every year millions of adults and children get sick from the respiratory virus, but it can be especially dangerous for babies. Dr. Camila Sabella is an infectious disease specialist at the Cleveland Clinic. She says usually the first time someone gets RSV, it is the most severe, and then every time after that, it is less and less severe.
1: So that in older children and adults, it's much less severe than in younger children. The first year of life, and especially the first six months of life, if a baby gets RSV, they are most likely to be sicker, much more likely to be hospitalized, and much more likely to have pneumonia.
0: Now, symptoms of RSV can include cough, runny or stuffy nose, sneezing, sore throat, headache, fatigue, and fever. In more severe cases, they could have trouble breathing, shortness of breath, or wheezing, all of which require immediate medical attention. If a child's symptoms are on the mild side, treatment usually consists of supportive care at home. Now, more families in Virginia are gaining access to autism services that can be difficult to find in rural areas. A partnership between Virginia Tech and Southwest Virginia Higher Education Center is expanding autism assessment and support for families across the region. Through the program, clinicians have already provided free evaluations to more than 80 children and teens. Officials from the center say future funding will support mobile services, while another project is helping train teachers to better support autistic children in classrooms across Southwest Virginia. That's the news for News Talk 92.1 and 550 WSVA. I'm Roy Randolph.
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2: 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You can talk to Steve Campbell, Jeff Airy, and Andrew Kester about your financial future at 540-942-1703. All right, Mr. Campbell, where are we heading today?
6: You know, Jim, I know you like lists.
2: Love lists.
6: And today we're going to talk about... You know, a lot of what we talk about here is about approaching retirement or what do you do in retirement. But we're going to talk about 7 retirement mistakes you can't undo.
2: Wow.
6: This has been a frustration of mine for years. Not that I ever wanted to do this in life, but I think I'm really amazed at why large employers don't hire a financial advisor to give financial advice to their employees.
2: I will tell you.
6: On all things.

0: financial?
1: I will tell you what it is.
0: Liability.
1: Liability. Because then, if they tell them to do something and it goes south,
0: I know,
1: then they're on the hook, and they're on the hook not just to one person.
0: Yeah.
1: But they're giving the same advice to what? To 300 of their employees?
0: Yeah.
1: I can get it to you right now. Everything that businesses look at to a large degree when they try to make some type of move or just change the way they operate, one of the first things they do is they bring in these guys and gals whose specialty is liability. And they say, if we do this, what can happen?
0: But, you know, to me, there needs to be even...
1: See, where I will take you one further. I've talked to educators who say they believe basic handling of money and everything else should be a much larger part of curriculum
2: in both
1: middle school, high school, and even some type of basic ones in college.
0: Yep.
1: That there's just not enough basic financial education out there.
0: Yeah, I mean, I agree. But you know, it just seems to me whether there could be legislation to limit the scope of that liability. To me, when you're talking about people that have hundreds of thousands of dollars in a 401k plan, and you know, and I mean, it obviously, Andrew, it gives us an opportunity.
3: I was going to say that, you know, this gives us an opportunity to help people that have these questions.
0: You know, we I don't know how many times over the last almost 50 years now I've had somebody tell me, I called Fidelity and asked them if they would give me some advice on how to manage my 401k, and the people at Fidelity says we can't do that for the same reason. Mm-hmm. Now
3: that whenever I'm having conversations with people about whether to maybe leave their money in their retirement plan, workplace retirement plan, or roll it over, I ask them, I say, so has somebody from Fidelity or Principal or Empower or whoever, have they picked up the phone to call you to say, let's go over your account with you? I ask that question because I know the answer is always no.
0: You already know the answer.
2: And here's the thing, like going back to what you said about what, you know, what's being taught in school and that sort of thing. And I'm not going to talk about any one subject or the other, you know, especially, you know, my wife is in it, you know, in education and everything. So I'm not saying anything bad about it. There's a purpose for it. But if you think about it, how great would it be if somebody, you know, graduated high school and they were going out into the workplace or wherever they were going and they understood what stocks were, what bonds were, what mutual funds were, what ETFs were, and all of the basic, you know, financial, how a checkbook works, how all these different things happen, because instead, you know, they go to work somewhere, or maybe even they start a business, and they have a 401k, or they're having to invest, or whatever they're doing, and they don't know what's going on.
3: That's why working with younger people, one of my passions, just because if you can catch them early and help them to understand those things that you were just talking about, Jeff, that can have a tremendous impact on their life.
1: You've taught classes for years, Steve.
0: Oh yeah, yeah. And in fact, I've got a date set in November to go to Sturstraft High School. And there's two classes. Our coach DeWitt, the basketball coach at Draft, has a class on finance. Mm-hmm. And my grandson Ryland called me over the weekend. He said, "Poppy, can we sit down and talk about investing?" And I said, "Well, that's great, but you don't have any money." And he said, "Well, I'm going to go out and I'm going to be working at some point in time."
1: Right.
0: He's at the Valley Vo Tech School and getting an electrician, and he knows
1: he will have some money.
0: He will have some money.
1: Yeah.
0: And but he said, Coach DeWitt said, "I need to sit down and create a plan."
1: Yeah.
0: I said, "Go to work for somebody who has a 401k plan, and they will match dollar for dollar up to 6%. That's the first thing you want to do, and take advantage of that."
2: Mm-hmm. Yeah, but these classes, for instance, you know, for Ryland, if he's in Coach DeWitt's class, in this finance class, that's great that Sturstraft has that, and I'm sure other high schools have that too, but it's like an elective. Right.
0: Yeah.
2: It should be something where
0: required.
2: It's a general education that you have to get in high school.
0: And it's interesting, Jim. I got a phone call a couple weeks ago. We have a client who's a pastor at a church in Rono,

0: He was J.J. Redick's basketball coach in high school, and he became a pastor. He has a son that is the number one ranked baseball player in the state of Virginia for the class of 2030, I think it is. And he plays on a national travel team. One of his teammates is a junior on that travel team, and my client's son is a much better player than this young man. He just signed a scholarship at University of Arkansas and inked a NIL deal for $315,000 per year for 4 years.
1: Now, just quickly.
2: Go Razorbacks.
1: Let's just quickly imagine, and we'll just do it with the four of us. At age of, what age are we talking, 17, 18?
0: Yeah.
1: 17, 18, somebody put $315,000 in your hands.
0: At age 18.
1: At age 18. I can't tell you the stupid things I did, and I didn't have $315,000.
3: Right. I'd definitely be buying that PlayStation.
2: Well, how about $100 tips?
0: And my client, my client who's a pastor, says, I want you to sit down. His son is named Swisher. Now, this is an ex-basketball coach, so I guess that's why he called him Swisher.
1: Yeah, I like it.
0: But anyway, he said, I want you to sit down with me, my wife, and Swisher, and talk to him about how to invest money.
1: Right.
0: And how finances work. Again, now he's seeking out someone. I don't know if that's at the school he's at, that he's getting any type of advance or advice. But can you imagine? I mean, and that's a crazy situation there. But I just think that my biggest concern is the guy that works at one of our local factories, and he's got this money. He doesn't know how to manage it. And I do think about this. It's interesting because, Jim, they will get advice from somebody.
1: Oh, yeah.
0: It probably is a coworker. It might be their supervisor. But I got two stories that I think are both kind of interesting. The first one is back in 1998, 1999, and 2000, if you worked at DuPont, there became an avalanche of people who put all of their money, their 401k money, in the Janus Mercury Fund and the Janus Enterprise Fund. Between 96 and 2000, those funds were up over 250%. But then in 2000, 2001, and 2002, they turned around and lost 33%, 35%, and 33%. And unfortunately, most of the employees didn't own it in 1996. They got into it in late 99 and early 2000, which means they got very little of the upside, but they got the whole downside. Mm. And I started asking questions. How did you put all this money in? Well, Joe at work said he had made, $200,000 over the last 4 years, and I needed to get into that fund. That was it. That was the
1: advice.
0: Because
1: you don't want to miss out.
0: Yeah, don't. Yeah, fear of missing out. Right?
1: Exactly.
0: So, and all those people saw their account go down 50, 60, 70, 80%. Now, that's one horror story of listening to Joe at work. But the other time I hear this, and Andrew and Jeff, you all may hear this too, is some of the guys we talk to that come into our office with $1 million, and I'll say, how did you accumulate this money? Mm. And they'll say, Joe at work, who was 56 years old, set me down and said, at an early age, you need to participate in this 401k plan and max it out.
1: And
0: every year you get a bonus, you put the extra or the increase in pay, put that increase in your 401k plan.
1: And quite a lot. The reason was because Joe did not.
0: Right.
3: He's trying to prevent somebody from making the same mistake.
0: Yeah, right. That's
1: exactly.
0: Right. So, but I just think I think it's a shame that there's got to be. And Andrew, when you were talking about a while ago about this opportunity that we have to help people, that sounds great. But how many people do we talk to? In new people coming into our office, not our existing clients. We serve over 900 families. But how many new people come into our office in a year's time? Maybe 50. Maybe 60 or 70, but I think that how can we get that out to the masses?
1: All right. Well, that's what you're trying to do right here, and we appreciate your service. We got to take a break. We're back with more on Your Money Matters Today, presented by Cornerstone Wealth Advisor Group on News Talk 92.1 and 550 WSVA.
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2: 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All right, so let's get into these retirement mistakes that you can't recover from.
3: All right, Jeff, hit us with the first one.
4: So your pension survivor election is irrevocable the day the payment starts. And single life pays more every month, but it pays your spouse nothing the day that you die. The highest number on that page and in that choice that you have is not necessarily the best number.
3: And again, here is my pet peeve about not having somebody at work to advise you. I dare say that most people, when they go in and they look at their pension options with HR, they look at the highest number. That's going to give me the most. But they don't really realize if I pick $3,000 a month, my spouse gets zero.
5: Right.
3: And maybe my spouse isn't working.
4: Yeah. So, I this happened to my parents. My father, he passed away in 2013. He retired in 1995. And for all those years, almost 20, he, you know, obviously was getting Social Security. My mom was getting Social Security, but he was also getting a pension. But he elected no survivorship on it. Yep. And then when he passed away, that now my mom got to take his Social Security, but she obviously lost her Social Security and that pension.
3: Right.
4: And that was more
3: devastating.
4: I mean, she's at less than half of the income coming in now than what was happening.
3: I would assume, Andrew, that in this particular situation, if a person is getting ready to retire and they are at HR and they ask that question, well, what option would you pick, would you suggest I pick? That wonderful person that works in HR who says, I'm sorry, I cannot advise you on this.
5: That. Yep.
3: That's a great example of why they want to make an appointment with a financial advisor to go over their pension options. And Andrew, have we ever charged anyone anything for the advice if somebody comes in? Because we've had people come in and say, I'm going to get these pension options. I don't know which one to pick. Have we ever charged anybody?
5: We have not, no.
3: And we never will. No. And I think that – but if let's assume that a person is sitting out there and saying – well, I'm afraid to go to a financial advisor because I'm afraid they're going to try to sell me something. There's still got to be somebody in your life. It might be your pastor. And if your pastor didn't feel like he could tell you, maybe he knows somebody in your church that could say, this person is pretty smart when it comes to items like this. You want to talk to somebody that goes through those options and say, here's what happens, though. If you die, this is how much your wife's going to get. And there's basically four options. You get monthly life income only, which is nothing to your spouse. You could get a joint and survivorship at 50%. So you take a little bit of a pay cut on the pension option for your spouse to get half of your amount. There's a joint and survivor at 75%, and there's a joint and survivor at 100%. So on $3,000 a month, you would get $3,000, your spouse would get zero. The 100% joint and survivor probably would be $2,400 to $2,500 a month, and at your passing, your

0: spouse gets that full amount.
1: And you want to have that conversation, Steve, because there is not a golden rule that applies to everybody. Everybody's situation is different. That's why you need to talk to somebody to analyze your situation and find the best option for you.
0: And Jeff, that whole thing there is once you pick the option and you start taking your payments, you can't change it.
2: Yeah, that's
0: irrevocable. Andrew, what's number two?
1: Yeah, so number two is if you miss your Medicare Part B enrollment window, you have to pay a penalty. There's a 10% penalty for every 12 months that you could have had it, but you hadn't applied for it. And that's not just a one-time penalty. That is an additional premium that you have to pay for the rest of your life. It never goes away. And when you're getting close to 65, you have 3 months before the month of your birthday and 3 months after to apply for Medicare. Even if you are continuing to work, you still need to apply for it. Part of the questions will ask you, are you covered by a health care plan, say at work? And if so, you can continue to be on that health care plan, but you've applied for Medicare, and the government knows that you are 65 now and that you potentially could go on it at some point.
0: And
3: everybody knows you're 65 now. If you've gone through that, you get an avalanche of stuff, including insurance opportunities. Mm-hmm. I get them from the Middle East and England. Yeah, I'm not kidding you.
0: But, here's the problem with that. And this happened to Tiny's mom. Nan was not taking any prescription medicine when she turned 65. She had a life insurance agent that Carl had chosen. And he said, well, Nancy, you don't have any medicines. You don't need that prescription benefit. Mm. But eventually, we're all going to be on medicine at some point in time.
3: That's right.
0: And I think that, again, that's kind of bad advice from a life insurance agent that wasn't a financial advisor. And she will tell you today, I wish I'd never taken his advice. Mm.
3: All right. Let's take our break here at the bottom of the hour. We will continue with more. The list we are working on today are 7 retirement mistakes you cannot recover from. Don't forget, if you want to talk to Steve Campbell, Jeff Arrier, Andrew Kester at Cornerstone Wealth Advisor Group in Fishersville, you can reach them at 540-942-1703. 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
7: ABC News, I'm Chuck Sievertson. The hurricane slamming into the Gulf Coast overnight is downgraded to tropical storm strength, but its threat continues. There are over 750,000 power outages from Atlanta to Mississippi to Alabama and Florida. In Pensacola Beach, ABC's Stephanie Ramos.
8: The storm now weakening as it moves inland. Isaias still expected to bring 8 inches of rain, even more to some parts of southern Alabama, Georgia, and the Florida Panhandle through this weekend.
7: Southern California and the Mexican Pacific coast are in the path of tropical storm Rachel, forecast to start hitting this evening. A federal judge has barred the government from deporting a man, an undocumented immigrant, shot Thursday by an ICE agent in New York City. Immigration advocates asked for the move. SpaceX's Falcon 9 rocket blasted off with 21 data satellites for the U.S. military overnight and landing back at California's Vandenberg Space Force Base. This is ABC News.
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0: Harrisonburg and the Shenandoah Valley. Sun through the high clouds today, high 65, winds east at 4 to 8 miles per hour. Rain tonight from Tropical Rainstorm Isaias, low 54. Rain again from Tropical Rainstorm Isaias tomorrow. Could see a bit of flooding, the high at 64. Passing shower on Monday morning, then partly sunny by the afternoon. A little bit warmer by Monday, 75. I'm AccuWeather forecaster Steve Williams on WSVA.
1: 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High school marching bands from across Virginia will converge at Harrisonburg High School today for the 16th annual Shenandoah Valley Marching Invitational. Hosted by the Rock City Regiment, which is the combined band of Harrisonburg and Rocktown High Schools, the Invitational showcases bands presenting dynamic performances that blend music, precision marching, color guard artistry, dance, and theatrical design. The competition gate will open for the preliminary performances at 9:30. Awards will follow for groups 1 through 6, determined by band size. The Rock City Regiment will take the field in an exhibition at 5:30, leading into the preliminary award ceremony a few minutes later. And yesterday was World Mental Health Day. Now, for those who have been feeling down lately, there are ways to help boost their happy hormones. Dr. Susan Albers is a psychologist with the Cleveland Clinic, and she explains that there is not one magic formula for boosting happiness.
2: But there are activities, according to research, that can boost our happiness by triggering happiness hormones. And these include serotonin, oxytocin, endorphins, and dopamine. These hormones together, when they are released, make us feel warm, fuzzy, and release a sense of pleasure.
1: She says one of the best ways a person can boost their happy hormones is by exercising, and that can be done anywhere and anytime. Some other ways to boost happy hormones include spending time with family and friends. Now, data indicates that the simple act of pumpkin carving sends about 2,000 people into the emergency room every year. Blood and gore are part of the fun of Halloween, and the National Institute of Health says pumpkin carving can lead to real-life lacerations, severed tendon, and even accidental digit amputation, and all from the accidental slip of a knife. However, experts say there is an easy solution. Ditch the carving knife and reach for the carving kit with the saw. They are statistically safer, and carvers will be less apt to bleed. The Virginia Department of Forestry is accepting acorns and other tree nuts through tomorrow. Jeff Ishii reports that every nut donated is potentially another tree in Virginia's future.
3: In 2025, 13 tons of hickory nuts, walnuts, and chestnuts were donated to the Virginia Department of Forestry, enough to grow 500,000 trees. All of these nuts were planted at the Augusta Nursery located near Cremora. Instructions for 2026 are easy. Collect the nuts and put them in a paper bag. Please, no plastic bags, just paper. Identify the species and location, and then drop the nuts off by October the 11th at pre-designated collection sites all around Virginia. These drop-off sites are found on the Virginia Department of Forestry website. In the search box, just type acorn and nut collection. I'm Jeff Ishii for WSVA News.
1: Thanks so much, Jeff. And that is the news for News Talk 92.1 and 550 WSVA. 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

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Got a couple of different things for the Bounty Project we want to update you on, including the big event which is coming up at Twisted Creeks Farm. That's the first annual fall festival, October 24th, from 11 a.m. to 3 p.m. This is to benefit the Maddie Project. They got pony rides. They got face painting, fall activities, family photos, local vendors, food, and so much more. And once again, this is all at Twisted Creek Farm, Saturday, October 24th, coming up in just a couple weeks from 11 a.m. to 3 p.m. You can go to Twisted Creek Farm's social media posts and

0: find out more about what will be happening.
1: And we have another event for the Maddie Project on Saturday, November the 14th, from 4 p.m. to 6 p.m., Music Bingo with DJ Timmy. And I'm telling you, that guy's awesome.
2: Mm-hmm.
1: The proceeds go to help the Maddie Project. And this event is going to be hosted by the Alpine Goat Brewery in Weir's Cave. The cost to play the bingo is $20. And we would love to see you there. That is a must-see, must-hear, must-be event.
3: Family and pet-friendly.
1: Family and pet-friendly. Okay.
0: And again, that's Saturday, November 14th.
1: At 4?
0: 4 to 6 p.m.
1: Yes, yeah, yeah.
0: A little bit earlier.
1: Yeah, we got to get people home to watch the SEC football that night.
2: But that's hunting season, Steve.
1: Yeah.
0: Okay. Update us on our list.
1: All right, so our first 7 retirement mistakes you can't undo. The first one is your pension survivor election is irrevocable. The day the payments start, you want to be careful. You want to get advice on which is the best option for you to take your retirement pension. Because once you choose it and you start getting your payments, you can't go back and undo it. Number two, you miss your Medicare Part B enrollment window, and the penalty is 10% for every 12 months you could have had it indifferent. And, Andrew, it's not a one-time penalty. You pay that penalty every month for the rest of your life. It never goes away. Jeff, what's number three of our sticky wickets don't do list?
3: Yeah, so we were
1: talking. First off, do you know what sticky wickets means?
3: I was just going to roll with it.
2: Is it a croquet thing?
1: It's like things you. It's like you're messed up.
0: Yeah. Something you'd like to avoid.
1: Yeah, it's like a manager who goes out to the mound and takes the pitcher out, and the relief pitcher comes in, hits a 3-run homer, and the fans are saying, yep, shouldn't have done that.
0: Somebody hits a 3-run homer off him.
1: Yeah, mm-hmm. off the new pitcher. Yeah, yeah. Yeah.
3: Well, the. I won't get into that, but National League has the DH now, so that's, anyway.
1: Yep.
3: Anyway, so this is, why you need someone. You need someone to help you with things. The Roth conversion you do at age 63 sets your Medicare premium at 65. It's a 2-year look back. And a Roth conversion is not one of the 8 life events that let you appeal it. Retiring is. A big Roth conversion isn't. You just pay the much larger Medicare premium.
1: So in that example, let's say you had income of $100,000 at 63, and you want to try to convert as much of your traditional IRA to a Roth before you start taking your payments. And so you decide to do a Roth conversion for $50,000. That is taxable income. So now your income for the purposes of setting your Medicare premium is now $150,000. Mm-hmm. And I don't think most people think that in their
3: they're just wanting to get that conversion.
1: Yeah.
3: And
1: they don't think that there's and I always tell people, listen, if you do a Roth conversion, whatever you convert is taxable that year.
2: Right.
1: And
2: as income.
1: So as income, and it's taxed at the highest level of your income. It's stacked on top of all your other income. But most people just don't even see this one coming. And
3: right.
1: Then when they wonder when they retire, well, why am I now paying $350 a month for my Medicare? My sister Sally is over here in Weir's Cave paying $120 a month. Well, that was your Roth conversion decision that you should have thought through. Andrew, what's number four?
2: So if you claim your Social Security or start your Social Security income too early, you do have one do-over within 12 months. So if you start it and you say, actually, I shouldn't have started it now. If you're within a one-year period of when you started it, you can go back to the Social Security Administration and say, actually, no, I don't want to start this. You have to pay back everything that they have paid out to you, right? And if there were any Medicare premiums that were paid, you have to pay for those out of your pocket as well, okay? If you miss that window, you're stuck with your Social Security payments. The only time that you can suspend it again is after you reach your full retirement age,
1: which is 67. Mm-hmm. Now, this is
3: now you have all that to pay back.
1: We're going to probably call Mary Beth Franklin to come in and maybe do another Social Security
2: show.
1: That'd
2: be great.
1: Before the end of the year. But, I think this whole thing about, probably the most often asked financial

0: question is, when should I take Social Security? And a lot of people have twisted thinking about taking it. I'm going to take it at 62 because Social Security is going to run out of money. No, they're not going to run out of money. If you're making $250,000 a year outside of Social Security, you might see your benefit reduced or even eliminated by sometime in the future. But they're going to do whatever they have to do to keep Social Security solvent. But there's a big difference between, and this is what I've always said, if your normal retirement at 67 is $3,000 a month, if you took it at 62, instead of $3,000 a month, you get about $2,000 a month. Mm-hmm. And if you wait till 70, you're going to get about $4,000 a month. And Andrew, you said this one, not every situation is the same.
1: Right.
0: You need to sit down with somebody and look at your whole financial picture. And if you're tired at work and you want to retire, maybe getting another job someplace that's not as demanding might be something you want to do. But don't just assume that taking Social Security at 62, you give up a lot of money when you take it early.
2: But have you not seen, I've seen a lot of financial advisors say, look at the money you will get.
0: Oh, sure, sure.
2: And then added on to, then how long, if I wait to 67, yep, or if I wait to 70, how long do I have to go?
0: The break even's about 12 years.
2: Yeah, exactly.
0: And,
2: you know, because Social Security reminded me when my dad passed away on December 31st at about 11 or 12 a.m. He didn't get a Social Security check for the month of December.
0: Right.
2: Because the Social Security people told me
0: he was still alive.
2: Social Security's for the living.
0: Right, that's right.
2: Not those who have passed away.
0: You're right.
2: And I think that's one of those things. I've seen more discussions about that online from financial analysts who are saying you should at least do one thing. You should at least run the numbers.
0: Absolutely. That's my point. And I even asked the question, how old are your parents? Well, what difference does that make? Because it figures into the calculation. There, mm-hmm. if you are healthy and you could live to 90 years old, waiting probably is going to benefit you. But if you're on 16 different medications and your parents died at 60, you might want to take it at 62. Right. But we not only look at Social Security from the standpoint of the recipient, but their spouse. Mm-hmm. Are there other retirement assets? And I got these guys out in California that I am familiar with, Hanson and McLean. They say, if you're wealthy and you've got plenty of income, take it early because you don't need it. But if you need it, delay it as long as you can because the benefit will be greater. We had a client, Jeff, I don't know if you remember this. She wanted to retire at 60. They didn't have any other assets. We had them buy a 10-year annuity payment to give them the maximum payment for 10 years. We delayed her Social Security to 70 so that she had the greatest amount of income. She didn't give up anything, mm-hmm. but her retirement assets weren't that much at that point in time. So,
2: weren't those the guys who did the theme from Happy Days?
1: Hanson and McLean,
0: yeah. Yeah. So. They're pretty funny, I will tell you that. Okay. Jeff, what's number five?
3: Your beneficiary form beats your will every time. So that 30-year-old form naming your ex-spouse controls the account no matter what the will says.
0: Ouch. And you know what? I think one of the things when it comes to beneficiaries designation, we think that people should do an annual beneficiary audit of your bank accounts, your 401k, your life insurance. I was a part of a study group. I've told this story many, many times. I was a part of a study group 10 years ago, and one of the advisors in that study group had a client who was in a second marriage, and he died, and his wife was the beneficiary of his life insurance at work. It was $600,000. His second wife didn't get a penny. And because he had been through a divorce, there wasn't a whole lot of money in the 401k plan. Well, guess what? His ex-wife was the beneficiary of that, too. He just didn't change the beneficiary.
2: Yeah.
0: The second wife had to go to his children and beg them to have his ex-wife give her enough money to bury him. She had to sell the house. It had a mortgage. She basically got nothing.
2: Yeah.
0: And then there was a lawsuit involved.
2: Oh, I'm sure.
0: Of course.

0: your will, even if you just did the will like last week.
1: Yeah. So, you know, if you, if you're going in and you're, you know, opening some sort of an account or something like that, and you think, oh, I don't need to name a beneficiary because my, you know, will is there in place and that's going to take care of it. Or, you know, you think about someone that, you know, they're working at, you know, some company and they have a 401k or whatever, or life insurance through work. And, you know, you marry them, you know, 5 years after they had started working at that place. Yep. They didn't know you then. Their beneficiary could be their parents, their sister. You don't know who their beneficiary is.
0: And there's a term called that you spell it A-S-S-U-M-E, assume.
2: Right.
0: And assume is an acronym for don't make a you-know-what out of you and me.
2: Exactly. You're listening to Your Money Matters Today. We're back with more right after this on News Talk 92.1 and 550 WSVA.
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0: Yes. Andrew, what's number six?
7: So once you're on Medicare, you can't make contributions to a health savings account anymore. And if you've delayed enrolling in Medicare because maybe you recovered by a workplace health care plan, and then you enroll, Medicare can backdate up to 6 months. So any contributions you had made over those last 6 months are seen as excess contributions, and there is a 6% penalty on those contributions and their growth.
0: That's a big
7: if you've
0: no-no.
7: Made those. So pay attention to when you apply for Medicare and your HSA contributions.
0: Yep. Jeff, number seven?
1: Nobody withholds taxes for you anymore. If you take your RMD once a year, let's say December 1st, you should withhold instead of writing quarterly checks.
0: On that withdrawal?
1: Correct.
0: You still may want to do quarterly estimates, but on that RMD, which could be $10,000, $20,000, $30,000, $40,000, you definitely want to withhold on that amount.
1: Correct.
0: That's right.
7: Mm-hmm. Can I add one more here?
0: Yes, you may. All right, so we have eight in our list.
7: We'll have eight now.
0: Okay.
7: You know, most people know that if you take money or withdraw money out of a retirement plan before age 59 and a half, there's a 10% penalty. But there is a special rule called a 72T. It's where you take a series of substantially equal periodic payments out of your retirement plan. And if you do this, you avoid the 10% penalty.
0: You still have to pay taxes.
7: Still have to pay taxes on it, but not the penalty.
0: Right.
7: So let's say you decide to retire at age 57 and you have $1 million in your IRA. The IRS recognizes three different calculation methods of how to determine what is, you know, substantially equal periodic payments. One is an RMD calculation. One is a fixed amortization calculation. And one is a fixed annuitization calculation. But once you start these payments, you have to continue to receive the constant amount for 5 years

0: or age 59 and a half, whichever is longer.
1: Not shorter.
0: Not shorter.
1: Most longer. People think it would be 59 and a half. You are 57, that you only have to worry about it for 2 years.
0: No. You got to go a whole 5 years.
1: Yep.
0: If the IRS does allow for one change during that period, but you can't really change a lot. The only thing that you can change is your payout option, okay, how it was calculated. If you don't comply with the rules, you have to go back and pay a 10% early withdrawal penalty retroactively plus interest on all of your distributions that you had made. And this mistake could really cost you thousands of dollars. So
1: years
0: be
1: ago,
0: very, very careful.
1: Years ago at Hollister and Sturstraff, people in the year 2000, about 100 people retired. They had about $600,000. There was a financial advisor that told them they could take 10% a year out, which was only about twice as much as they should have to begin with, but it wasn't even close to what the 72T calculation was. Then the market lost 50%, so now their $600,000 was worth $300,000, except they had taken $60,000 a year out, so their principal was really about $150,000. So several of them changed their RMD payment or their 72T payment to comply with their new balance now, and guess what? They got hit with they had to go back and pay. It was like 10 years. They had to go back and pay that 10% penalty on $60,000 a year. And they were in a heap of trouble. It was adding serious injury to insult. And
2: their account was in half.
1: Worse than that.
2: So yeah. I'm guessing, you know, not only all of those things, but it doesn't sound like they were in the bucket strategy.
1: That would have helped. Well, and clearly, and you know, that, let me tell you something. I always tell people, you either learn by your mistakes or the mistakes of your brother or sister or another financial advisor. This financial advisor, instead of taking out a 4% withdrawal, was telling them they could take 10% out a year to live on.
3: Because the market was
1: because up. The stock market for 20 years had averaged 18%. The next 10 years, the market averaged negative 1.6%. He had 100% of their money in stocks, and he had them all in annuities that paid him a big commission, but they were paying 3 and 4% a year in fees. It was a disaster, and it helped me learn. And frankly, you know, the bucket strategy was formed in my mind much because of what I saw there. You don't know when the market's going to go down, but if you have 10 years of income in a safe place to start out with, then if the market goes down 20, 30, 40%, the monies that are in the market, you don't have to touch, and the market, hopefully within a reasonable period of time, will come back.
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6: From ABC News, I'm Chuck Sievertson. From this former hurricane slamming into the Gulf Coast overnight, now downgraded, there is a wide threat of tornadoes, thunderstorms, and flooding from the coast to Tennessee and the Carolinas. There are over 750,000 power outages in the storm area. In Pensacola Beach, ABC's Stephanie Ramos.
7: ECES making landfall as a hurricane along the Gulf Coast. The first hurricane of the Atlantic season, bringing heavy rain, strong winds, and flooding. ECES coming ashore near Destin as a Category 2 hurricane, battering the town and the Florida panhandle with winds of up to 105 miles per hour.
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8: Major airlines are starting to make adjustments. We're seeing American, Delta, United, Southwest. They've all issued travel alerts and waivers, giving passengers more flexibility to rebook if they are affected. So rental car company Hertz, I'm also seeing some waivers there as well.
6: Southern California and the Mexican Pacific coast are in the path of Tropical Storm Rachel, forecast to start hitting this evening. Late tonight, western Mexico is expected to get slammed with a Category 4 hurricane. A federal judge has barred the government from deporting a man, an undocumented immigrant, shot Thursday by an ICE agent in New York City. Immigration advocates asked for the move. In New York, ABC's Marcus Solis.
9: There have been calls for any ICE video footage to be preserved, any evidence as well, and demands from local lawmakers for an independent investigation. The Bronx DA says she will look into this matter. In the meantime, another protest scheduled for this afternoon in Herald Square.
6: Department of Homeland Security says the man has a long history of run-ins with police. Waiting for confirmation that the 21 military data satellites carried by SpaceX's Falcon 9 rocket to orbit overnight actually deployed. The rocket returning. You're listening to ABC News.
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1: Criticism from both major political parties against Defense Secretary Pete Hegseth's announcement that the December firing squad execution of the Fort Hood, Texas mass shooter will be live streamed for the public to see as it happens. Other groups are expressing opposition. UN High Commissioner for Human Rights, Shabia Mantu.
2: The absolute prohibition of torture prohibits public executions.
1: Hegseth says the aim is to show consequences. The U.S. Conference of Catholic Bishops says it undermines the moral fabric of the nation. Attacking the Nobel Prize Committee, President Trump for them not awarding the Peace Prize this year and its $1 million to him, but to a former UN human rights chief, Navi Pillay, instead for, says the Nobel Committee, efforts to promote peace and international law.
3: The Nobel Prize was given out today to a liberal person who works at the United Nations who nobody has ever heard of.
1: Calling the Nobel Committee
3: really enemies of civilization.
1: That from a Trump rally for Republican candidates in Syracuse, New York last night. Russian airstrikes killed at least 15 people in Ukraine overnight, say Ukrainian officials, saying three children were among the dead. NFL Hall of Famer Mike Ditka is dead at 86. Ditka played for 12 seasons, winning Super Bowl VI with the Cowboys in 1982, starting to coach the Chicago Bears for a decade, winning the Super Bowl in 1986. Ditka's career spanned five decades. Chuck Sievertson, ABC News.
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9: WSBA's local AccuWeather for Harrisonburg and the Shenandoah Valley. Sunshine mixed in with the clouds today. Look for a high at 65. Winds will be east at 4 to 8 miles per hour. Rain from that tropical storm coming tonight. Low 54. More rain expected tomorrow with a high at 64. AccuWeather projecting between an inch and a half and 2 inches of total rainfall. Monday, look for the possibility of a couple of morning showers, then sunshine returns along with some clouds, high 75. Tuesday, partly sunny, 82. Wednesday, partly sunny and 79. Right now, cloudy skies and 51 at WSBA. Time for In the Garden with Andre Viette.

0: It's time now for In the Garden with Andre Viet. Andre Viet, a nationally known horticulturist and winner of the American Horticulture Society's Liberty Hyde Bailey Award, is ready to take your gardening calls and questions at 540-433-9782. That's 540-433-9782. We've got plenty of room for you to join us in the garden with Andre Viet.
1: 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And also be sure to follow them on Facebook. They are always posting new videos showing how they make a lot of the furniture and things that they make with that beautiful wood. Andre Viet is here to take your gardening calls and questions, and we are going to start this hour talking about one of my favorite flowers, the rose, Andre.
2: Yeah, and probably America's favorite flower, too. You know, we ask what's the most favorite vegetable grown in America, probably tomatoes. More people grow tomatoes. Some people just grow a few tomatoes in a pot. Some have different varieties in their garden, their vegetable garden, and people who don't even have a vegetable garden grow tomatoes in a pot or in a garden, and rather than a full-fledged vegetable garden. So roses fit what the favorite plant is, a flowering plant that more people probably have roses than any other particular plant. I mean, there are many plants for the garden. There are lilac, there are azaleas, there are rhododendrons, there's dogwood. You can go down a whole list. Their book I use at the radio here is about almost 3 inches thick, over 1,000 pages of plants, and roses probably are the one plant more people have in the garden. Now, roses were going out of favor for a period of time. Roses, Japanese beetles probably love roses, so that's one reason probably they went out. People say, oh, listen, I'm not going to fight Japanese beetles with roses. Now, the good news is that Japanese beetles only feed on about 3% of the different plants in the garden. Most plants, like, they don't feed on daylilies, they don't feed on lilacs, they don't feed on azaleas, they don't feed on rhododendrons, they don't feed on, Japanese beetles don't feed on forsythia, but they love roses. So that may be one reason that they went out of favor. Jackson and Perkins asked me to write a book for our area, Mid-Atlantic and New England edition. So that's quite an area, carrying the Mid-Atlantic states into New England. That covers New York State, Massachusetts, Connecticut, you know, Rhode Island, down all the way down here to Virginia, Delaware, and so on. So roses have a wide range where they can grow. That's one good thing about roses. They asked me to do the rose book, and it is a great book. It tells everything about the roses, the varieties. We cover everything in that book. And so you can get these book in the used book area. Horticultural books come onto the garden, and they'll be in the bookstores for a period of time, maybe two of my books. I wrote 11 books, and they probably stayed in there from anywhere from 2 to 3 years, maybe. And then they're handled by the used books. Now, used bookstores are books that you get that are not found in the bookstores.

they have an area where you can go online and Frank always looks up the book for me and tells me where they are, and in much cheaper than the original book. And they have new books too. They're called used books, but basically they're new books that are no longer in. And so what we did with this book is I had a good background. I took time to go through the various varieties of roses that were used in the gardens. And my uncle Pat and aunt, they told me stories about how in the beginning they budded their roses on Multiflora, which is the wild rose. Multiflora has escaped into the farm fields, and it is a pest for farmers. But they grafted, and back then, Multiflora, they were very hardy, because Multiflora rose is a very hardy rose used as the understock. And now they don't use it, Dr. Yui. They use a different understock, and for years, and not quite as hardy as those buttered on Multiflora. And now over 50% of the roses are grown from cuttings. And one of the reasons is it's hard to get people to go into the fields by tens of thousands and bud on those roses, and cuttings are easier, and still some are still budded. So you can go on Amazon, Barnes and Nobles, and find my book. But basically, roses have been around. Now, years ago, people had what we called rose gardens. And I say years ago, let's say from the 1950s or before, let's say 1940s up through the 50s and 60s and 70s, people had rose gardens. And they had they would have many roses in the garden. My friend, the late Meredith Yeago, had about 250 roses in his backyard. I would go and look with him, and they were beautiful. And that's what his hobby was, growing roses. And there was, and we used to visit gardens here when I taught at Blue Ridge Community College. We did a tour in Stanton and Waynesboro of people who just, their big hobby was having a rose garden. Now, you don't see that too much anymore, but there's still some people that have rose gardens, but more you're finding them having just some roses in the garden, but not full-fledged rose gardens, which might have 50 to 250 roses varieties in gardens. And so things have changed for various reasons, but the main rose that has made the Valentine's Day rose is a hybrid tea rose. That's the typical rose flower. And then there's Grandiflora, which is a hybrid tea type rose also, that's rose grown in the rose garden. So there's great history of growing roses. I can remember Albert Behnke, who had the Behnke nurseries and he would talk about the years ago going to private estates, and they would just take an area, and then they would go through and plant roses in this garden for the particular private estate. You don't find estate gardens like you did in the early days. You know, you had the Mellons and the Phipps and a whole long list of estates, private estates, which had gardens and unbelievable time. I grew up on Long Island, and there on the North Shore was called the Gold Coast. The Gold Coast was the place where private estates existed. And now those estates have been broken up in today's day, and they're broken up into 2-acre home sites rather than a 150-acre estate, which did everything. They had greenhouses. I mean, it was something. I grew up with this, with my father taking me visiting these private estates. They had superintendents of the whole estates. Then they had a superintendent of gardening that took care of all that type of thing. It was an era

0: that we don't have anymore. And but then with rose gardens were the big thing back then, and it was something to see. They're climbing roses and pillar roses. You can grow on fences. Blaze was one of the main roses that was very popular. It bloomed about Memorial Day. It was heavy blooms of roses. And then there was the European roses, the English roses. Still today, David Austin's roses are beautiful in the garden. And so you go to species and all different varieties. In fact, so many people are growing roses, there are chemicals just for roses, like Bonide makes Rose Shield, and just for praying roses, because there are still people that have a lot of roses in the garden that you control. Black spot and mildew, unfortunately, do get to a problem. But Jackson and Perkins, America's largest rose growers, by the hundreds of thousands of roses, they wanted me to write the book because popularity had been dropping, and along came a rose called Knockout. Bang, pow, boom, Knockout. What a rose. We're going into a break, and then we'll talk a little bit more about roses.
1: 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That's 540-433-9782. 8-2.
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1: Yes, it is one of America's, favorite plants for the garden, and it continues to be a favorite. It did, the big rose gardens lost a little, there was a little loss of interest in having big rose gardens, but the knockout rose certainly was a rose that entered the marketplace and really took over America by storm, and it's just a fantastic shrub type rose. It falls in the shrub rose category rather than the garden rose category. So it's a different kind of plant for a different use. I see them over here at the Walmart shopping center that has Walmart and other stores here in Waynesboro, and there's knockout roses out near the parking areas along, and you go just about every place now and you see knockout roses blooming and planting. And it's one of the number one roses that is planted now. It is a shrub rose rather than a garden rose, and it was introduced in the year 2000, so not too many years ago. You know, that's not a long time in horticulture. So you're talking 26 years ago, out came knockout. Took a while for people to really understand what this knockout rose was, and it's won awards, and it really actually almost saved the rose world, keeping roses in the interest. And so if you go to full service garden centers in the spring, and you go to even big box stores, you're going to see, and hardware stores and the Costco's, in the spring you're going to see roses for sale, and usually they're in a container, sometimes a cardboard container, a type container on the outside with a color picture of what the rose is, and people will go and put them in the garden. And most of those roses that they have like that are garden roses. And so when we wrote the book for Jackson and Perkins, we had many different things we looked at. And I spoke to my cousin, they have a nursery on Long Island called Brookville Rose Farm. Imagine, Brookville Rose Farm. And they've had roses going to my uncle Pat and Aunt Mary to the early days. It's unbelievable. Back then, she told me they used to plant she held a lantern at night, and my uncle would bud the roses. Imagine that, going back to those days. When I wrote the book, I went to him, and we spent a lot of time going for Long Island and the roses he thought were the favorites for the garden. But we did different chapters for this, and it's roses made easy, because people think roses are hard. If you do the right things, roses are very easy. And now with some of the new chemicals that you can treat roses with, you can do soil drenches, and they go up into the system of the rose and control insects and aphids and disease, and it's really and so it goes back historically.

0: historically, and when I led trips to Europe and England and many of the European countries, Austria, with my wife Claire, we did them for AAA Automobile Association trips, and we did them to the Caribbean. We did them all over. In fact, mentioning the Caribbean, when my father had a garden, his one of his first big gardens in the Caribbean was Rose. It was unbelievable. I remember when his heart doctor visited him there, and they walked through his rose garden. I have pictures of Dr. Gertler and my father in his rose garden in St. Thomas. But then he had to come. He couldn't live full-time in St. Thomas, so he lived part of the year here. So roses require care. You just can't plant a rose garden and walk away. They require some care. Not enough care. If you do the right thing, they're very easy. But he wasn't there at all. So the garden didn't really last, and he went back to tropicals for the area. But I have pictures of him in his garden there. So they'll grow in tropical areas too. And we did different chapters. One was chapter is what is a rose, and very interesting, and then the new world of roses and selecting and planting roses, and then we did rose care.
1: There are so many to choose from, so many different varieties and things, so beautiful too. And we'll talk more about roses. That's what we're talking about this hour on In the Garden with Andre Viet when we come back in just a moment. If you've got a gardening question, you can reach us at 540-433-9782.
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5: ABC News, I'm Chuck Severson. Weakening a now former hurricane, but still packing a powerful threat of tornadoes, flooding, and wind damage from the Gulf Coast to Tennessee and the Carolinas in Pensacola Beach, Florida. ABC's Stephanie Ramos.
6: Hurricane Isaias slamming the Gulf Coast overnight, leaving behind downed trees, widespread power outages, and damage scattered across the area.
5: There are over 750,000 power outages in the storm area. In the path of Tropical Storm Rachel, forecast to start hitting this evening, are Southern California and the Mexican Pacific Coast. Granting a victory to immigration advocates, a federal judge has barred the government from deporting a man, an undocumented immigrant, shot Thursday by an ICE agent in New York City. Ukraine will not stop attacking Russia's oil refineries following President Trump's deal with Vladimir Putin to release Russian diesel fuels, as a source close to the matter to ABC News. This is ABC News.
7: 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Hey, what's up? It's Riley Reed from Q101 and Harrisonburg Media Group. 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
1: WSVA's local AccuWeather for Harrisonburg and the Shenandoah Valley. Some sun and clouds today with a high at 65. Rain arrives tonight, continues tomorrow. Could see a couple of inches. The high tomorrow at 64. Right now, 53 and cloudy at WSVA.

0: Welcome back to In the Garden with Andre Viette. If you've got a gardening question, you can reach us at 540-433-9782. 540-433-9782. Wanted to mention a special day happening in Troutville today. If you are close to the Rockingham Cooperative Ace Hardware in Troutville, they are holding their Customer Appreciation Day today. It's going on from now up until 5 p.m. Among the things that they have happening is barbecue demonstrations, also special event pricing in multiple departments throughout the store, project savings, all types of things. A beautiful store there, and I know, Andre, they have a lot of gardening supplies and things like that for the gardeners down in the Roanoke area at the Troutville Ace Hardware Store.
1: Well, that's really a very unique place. So if you're any place in near Roanoke or any of that portion there, it's not that far to get to, from Rockbridge and a lot of the it's worth the trip to see. It's a hardware store and garden center, you might say. It's unusual.
0: I know Mark's brought a lot of plants back. He goes there to speak about plants, and I think he ends up bringing more plants back than what he talked about.
1: Big selection of plants.
0: They do.
1: And so very unusual. And so it's certainly worthwhile visiting. Very, very unique place.
0: Right. We are heading to Lancaster, Pennsylvania now. That is where Carmen is listening to us on News Talk 98.9 and 910 WSBA. Carmen, welcome to In the Garden.
2: Good morning, Andre.
1: Good morning.
2: Yeah, I called you once before years ago from the beach in St. Martin in the Caribbean.
1: Oh, but, wow.
2: I listen to you every Saturday morning. I've been in the green industry, horticulture industry, for over 30 years. I'm retired now, but I do have a rose garden, and I'm up to, I have about 50 right now.
1: That's wonderful.
2: In my other house, I had close to 100, but there's still some of us left out here. And it's a fun hobby. It's not work if you enjoy it.
1: No, it's gardening. It's gardening is one of the great hobbies. You know, some people, you know, make furniture, and you know, there's different hobbies people have, and gardening is one of the great. You're outdoors, and the weather, and it's just being outdoors and working the gardens. And still today, I mean, I just love to be in the garden. I don't want to be in a rocking chair. I want to be in the garden. I work in the garden and do different things, and I love it. You know, now there was some daylilies I that had heaved from the winter. The frost, freezing and thawing and frost sometimes can heave plants out. So I was out there digging and planting them back down in. But certainly, I'm so happy that you have a rose garden. And this is one of the plants. There's no other flower that people grow like you have 50 now and in the garden like roses, no question.
2: Yes, and they're like kids. They all have their own personality. They all have their scents are different, some spicy, some the classic rose. Some are easier with disease, some are easier with insects, but they're a challenge. The biggest

0: problem I've seen with people that get into roses is they'll see a rose garden and they say, I want these. And they'll go out, they'll go to Stauffer's of Kissel Hill or something, one of your sponsors there, and they'll buy 20 of them. And then they get overwhelmed. And then I usually, when I was working, I would get called out, okay, to get rid of all these roses. And that's how I got most of my roses from people that just got overwhelmed.
1: Yeah, that because they didn't know it. They're easier than you think. And that's why I was so happy to write the rose book. But they're not as difficult as you would think. As long as you know what you're controlling. If you have black spot or mildew, you have chemicals for that. That's very easy to control. Japanese mm-hmm. beetles, very easy to control. And as you have learned, you do what you have to do. And it's not a difficult thing, and then you enjoy them, the fragrance, cutting flowers in the garden, and having arrangements in the house with beautiful roses. It's fantastic. So they have their own character, each one a little bit different. Some have fragrance, and the fragrances that they do have is very different types of fragrances. And so I'm so happy that you have that. You have a rose garden. I'm so happy that you are one that's still having a rose garden.
0: Yeah, I just wanted to say, though, as like being in the green industry, the horticulture industry for, 30-some years, but I still listen to your show because it's such a wide variety, and you have great patience with people that call to test you out. But because you have to keep it for the common person, okay, not the
1: Keep
0: people
1: it easy.
0: In the industry. And so I do appreciate your show every morning.
1: Thank you so much. And that's why I titled my book, Beautiful Roses Made Easy.
0: Right. All right. Okay. Well, have a good morning.
1: You could. Thank you for your call. Very, very much appreciated. Those comments. Very
2: yes.
1: much appreciated.
2: Thank you, Carmen. Yeah, that's that might be another topic for another day, because there's so many, something that he brought up there. I know so many times over the years when we've been talking, I would mention something what a caller was calling in about, and I would use the, I guess you would say, the layman's term. I would call it, you know, whatever I knew the plant for or the bush for when I was right. growing up or whatever. And then, of course, you've got always have the scientific name for it. And yep. Most people probably have never heard of the scientific name on certain things. So, but that's
1: it's hard. They're botanical names, and they're hard unless you're as the last caller was brought up in the horticultural industry. When you're brought up in the industry, plant names are easy. You know, it's just part of what you do. It's just like going out and getting certain medicines, the names of some of these medicines, you know, I can't even pronounce them. And it's the same thing. And so everything has and we do find that with our roses. And the roses are absolutely, garden roses are absolutely beautiful. Now, the knockout roses, which we had talked about before we went into the break, that's really revolutionized the rose industry completely, because they're all over now. And it's a shrub rose, and when that was introduced, it flowers all summer long. In other words, it flowers from June all the way through. And so we're going to talk about pruning roses too. The rose world is just unbelievable. And if you travel to gardens, as we did through Europe and England and other places, you'll see roses blooming all wherever you go. Whatever month you go, you're going to see roses. And roses are easy, and they're still one of the number one gardens that you will visit throughout all of Europe. If you do garden tours of Europe like we led, you go these beautiful rose gardens. And also commercially, the towns and villages would have a big rose garden. And so it's so hard. There's so many varieties out there to put in the garden, and just unbelievable. And our book, we talk about how to care, how to winter them. We talk about also how to prune. We're going to be talking about pruning roses too. And you have the

0: Floribunda roses, which are not, they're a little bit like the Valentine's Day rose, but a little rounder flower and more of a shrubby rose than the hybrid teas, but very, very nice. Very nice. Hybrid teas, of course, the key, the number one rose that is grown. The Austin roses, the English roses, and then there are shrub roses. And I want to mention a couple. Carefree, there are three varieties, like Knockout. They're really like Knockout, but even better than Knockout. They have better flower form, and it's Carefree Beauty and Carefree Delight and Carefree Wonder. 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So sometimes you can't. You have to go to a rose specialist to get it. You might not see it in the normal garden center. You're going to see Knockout roses. They develop Knockout roses now. The first roses that came out with Knockout were red and double red. And since that time, there have been different varieties that have of Knockout roses and different colors that have come. So you if you want to start with roses and you haven't done roses, you should probably start with a shrub rose, Carefree or Knockout for your first rose. But then go to your hybrid tea roses, and you'll see those in the spring. Unfortunately, there are some rose growers, and we have a different. There's a garden center here in Waynesboro, and they grow roses. They pot their roses, and so you can buy your roses there if potted, because the roses are found in garden centers in the spring in these little cardboard boxes with color pictures, but then they don't. Then the big box stores doesn't have them. You hardly ever see them after that. But a full service garden center has them, and then they have them in pots, like my cousin Roy and his mother and father grew them, and they are very interested. We're going into a break, and then we'll continue to talk about roses.
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8: Hey there, I'm Captain Jack, ecologist and gardener. 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Neem seed oil is so effective at killing insects. 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
1: Got beef? The beef cattle industry is the talk of the agricultural community this year, ranging from presidential orders and imports to market prices. During the Valley Farm Forum on Tuesday, October 13th, we'll also talk about October being Cooperative Month. And Secretary of Agriculture Katie Frazier will join us to talk about the hay shortage. The Valley Farm Forum during the 9 o'clock hour on Tuesday, October 13th on WSVA.
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0: 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Or follow us on Facebook. You'll not only get the podcast right after the show airs, all 3 hours of it we post after the show, but also helpful information and some beautiful pictures. Just go to Facebook and search for In the Garden with Andre Viette. We are talking roses this hour, Andre, and I know it seems like every year, especially Jackson and Perkins comes out with new varieties, but there's some roses that have stood the test of time. They are as popular as they were maybe 50, 60, 100 years ago.
1: Absolutely. And if you travel any place, and especially England and with gardens in Germany and Austria, it's all people growing really roses and roses for the garden. So if you're looking for some real great thing to develop in the garden, is you have a vegetable garden, having a small rose garden, certainly with some of these varieties. And some of the varieties have withstood the test of time. Now, you have to realize that companies that grow roses have to come up with new varieties all the time, and that's part of their business. And of course, the varieties, new varieties are good, but some of them stand. Double Delight, for instance, is a red and white, it's just spectacular rose. It's a hybrid tea. That's the standard rose. But Fragrant Cloud, if you want a rose to cut and bring into the house and have fragrance in a room, Fragrant Cloud is unbelievable, and certainly has withstood the test of time and still today. So sometimes you have to go to a rose nursery that grows roses, like my cousin, Brookwood Rose Farm, where you can get the old varieties and the new varieties. So they specialize in both types. Now, one thing, too, climbing roses are really something to have. The climbing roses you can do on pillars, you can do along fences, and certainly the climbing roses you want to keep in mind for the garden. And some of the old varieties still today are the best. Blaze for red. Blaze was really the first rose to come along. And just to give you an idea, it goes back to 1932. So the year 1932, Blaze Rose was introduced to the rose world. And still today, it's one of the leading roses that comes in bloom. It doesn't bloom so much throughout the season, but when it comes in bloom, I'm telling you, it is a great, absolute thing to see, called Blaze. Now they have a couple of Blaze varieties too today, that are a little better varieties than the original one. Don Juan.

0: Dawn for red is probably one of the best reds, an intense fragrance, and another one you may want to consider for the garden. So there are many varieties that stand out, and the rose world is just a spectacular world that you want to do. And they're not as difficult today because we have different things, and we're going to talk about planting roses too, hopefully in the next hour. What's great about podcasts is if you don't get it in the first hour, and you can always go back on a podcast and get it. And we're going to continue with roses as we go into the second hour, and we're going to talk about planting roses, and then we're going to talk about pruning roses in the next hour. The rose world is one of the biggest worlds of gardening, and no question, around the world is one of them. You can go to Portugal, you can go to Spain, you can visit gardens any place, and roses are grown just about all over. So we had a caller just this last hour, wonderful, that he has 50 roses in his garden. So it's wonderful to hear that, that we still have people having rose gardens that just with roses. Great hobby.
1: There's something special about roses. I don't know. I know it's not for everybody, and I don't have a lot of roses. In fact, I got less after last year's hard freeze than I had before, but there is something special about them. I love them. We will talk more about it, like Andre said, coming up. You are listening to In the Garden. Don't forget, if you miss part of one of the hours of In the Garden, or maybe you can't listen to all 3 hours, you can always listen to the podcast. Just go to our Facebook page after the show, and a Facebook page is easy to remember, In the Garden with Andre Viette. That's In the Garden with Andre Viette, V-I-E-T-T-E. That's the name of the show, and that's also the podcast. We'll be back with more of In the Garden with Andre Viette.
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Every Saturday morning for three full hours, Andre Viette takes your gardening calls and questions at 540-433-9782. 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
9: From ABC News, I'm Chuck Sievertson. Getting weaker but still packing a dangerous punch, a now former hurricane that slammed into the Gulf Coast overnight, but threatening tornadoes, flooding, and wind damage from the Gulf Coast to Tennessee and the Carolinas. There are over 750,000 power outages in the storm area. Expect a bad storm surge in the Florida Panhandle, says Brian Trasher, Vice President, United Cajun Navy.
10: We have supply trucks that are en route. They're going to come in behind and be able to come in right after the storm passes so that we can get our points of distribution open and start distributing supplies and any necessities that storm victims may have.
9: Granting a victory to immigration advocates, a federal judge has barred the government from deporting a man, an undocumented immigrant, shot Thursday by an ICE agent in New York City. It's been a second night of protests in New York over it. The Department of Homeland Security says the man has a long history of run-ins with police. His attorney, Harold Solis.
11: All I can say at this point is that regardless of whether or not someone has a criminal history, it is not lawful and it is not okay to shoot a father in an afternoon with his son in the backseat. That is not how we resolve legal disputes in this country.
9: Ukraine will not stop attacking Russia's oil refineries following President Trump's deal with Vladimir Putin to release Russian diesel fuel, says a source close to the matter to ABC News. ABC's Marcus Moore.
12: The Trump administration is hoping an injection of diesel will help bring down prices, but experts say that immediate release of 300,000 tons of diesel would have a very little effect or impact on prices long term, and that amount would only account for half of U.S. daily consumption. Also, there are doubts about whether Russia can even fulfill its promise.
9: Russia has not been exporting diesel due to a serious domestic shortage caused by Ukraine's attacks. You're listening to ABC News.
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1: More big storms. Southern California and the Mexican Pacific coast are in the path of Tropical Storm Rachel, forecast to start hitting this evening. Late tonight, western Mexico is expected to get slammed with a Category 4 hurricane. In Panama, much shock and fear as the ground still shakes with aftershocks as emergency crews dig for survivors after two big earthquakes yesterday, 7.7 and 6.6 magnitudes, causing buildings to fall. So far, nobody reported killed, but there are several injuries. We're waiting for confirmation that the 21 military data satellites carried by SpaceX's Falcon 9 rocket to orbit overnight actually deployed. Lots of criticism for Defense Secretary Pete Hegseth's announcement that the December firing squad execution of the Fort Hood, Texas mass shooter will be live streamed for the public to see as it happens. When asked yesterday, President Trump would not comment specifically on the issue. In that massacre, Army Sergeant Alonzo Lunsford was shot seven times. He says while he wants former Major Nedal Hassan to be executed.
2: We're not a nation that has every Thursday we're going to have a stoning, or every Tuesday we're going to have a lashing or a beheading. We're not doing that. We're better than that.
1: NFL Hall of Fame Cowboys player and Bears coach Mike Ditka is dead at 86. 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
8: WSBA's local AccuWeather for Harrisonburg and the Shenandoah Valley. Plenty of clouds today, but we may see a little sunshine popping through those clouds from time to time. Look for a high at 65. Winds will be east of 4 to 8 miles per hour. Rain arrives tonight with a low at 54. More rain tomorrow. Watch for flooding on streets and poor drainage areas. Look for a high at 64. It does not appear that we'll have issues with any major flooding, but there could be some standing water, small streams, things like that. Looking for about 2 inches of rainfall before it ends tomorrow night or early on Monday. Right now, 55 at WSVA.

It's time now for In the Garden with Andre Viet. Andre Viet, a nationally known horticulturist and winner of the American Horticulture Society's Liberty Hyde Bailey Award, is ready to take your gardening calls and questions at 540-433-9782. That's 540-433-9782.

0: 833-9782. We've got plenty of room for you to join us in the garden with Andre Viette.
1: 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Andre Viette is here to take your gardening calls and questions. We are talking again this hour about roses, sort of continuing the conversation from the last hour. Andre?
2: Yeah, it's a big subject, roses. It is really something for the garden, and it is probably the standout plant that you can have. We're going to talk about planting roses. Now, we talked the previous hour, and don't forget, you can go on podcast and get that information, but planting roses. And I remember that there was a garden on a private estate, they dug holes and they planted roses, and the garden didn't do well. And I remember that the owner was not happy. She was not happy with the rose garden, and she had a tea for the ladies at her estate. They would look at the rose garden. It wasn't doing that well. And I remember the superintendent who took care of the horses. He was an expert in horses, and this happened to be at the Phipps estate, and his name was Chelko, Mr. Chelko. And he said, let me, his hobby was gardening. He said, let me plant the rose garden. I'll plant the rose garden, and you'll have a beautiful garden. So she said, well, you're my horse man. What are you going to do? He says, I'm a hobbyist. I know about roses. Let me do it. So she finally, because the garden wasn't doing well, she let him do the rose garden. So he redid the rose garden. And what he did, it was what my father did when he planted a rose garden. In the early days, they would have my father come in and plant rose garden. You dig a hole because you're really not planting a perennial. You're not planting a daylily, and you're not planting a hosta, but you're planting a shrub. You're planting, you might say you're planting a tree or a shrub. That's the kind of hole you have to make if you want your roses to really respond and be. So rose specialists know this. People that belong to the American Rose Society and these hobbyists that have roses, they know if you're going to plant a rose, like the caller in the last hour, Carmine, mentioned he had 50 roses and he knows how to plant them. And you dig the hole deep and you prepare it, and today, of course, we have Coast of Maine has some great soil mixes, Bar Harbor and mixing other mixes that you mix with your garden soil. Now remember, your roses, when you buy a rose, it'll be maybe in a pot. It could be in a spring in a cardboard pot. It could be bare root. You got it from a rose grower, bare root, or in the mail, or it's something you get in a full service garden center in a pot. And the rose, you take it out. The rose roots go down below where you plant it. So if you dig a hole and stick it and fix the soil on the top, that doesn't help the rose. I mean, that helps, but it doesn't do really it full justice. You want the rose to go down, so you must dig a hole deep. You mix the soil mix with, you can go with rose tone. The holly tone people make a fertilizer called rose tone. You mix that with your garden soil, then now you have a hole down 12 inches. You can't end it there. You must go down in that the bottom of that hole that you've dug 12 inches, and you must work in some of the Coast of Maine mix and rose tone, and you really blend it deep, and then you plant your rose. So now your rose roots have something to go to, and boy,

to do those rose show in your garden. It now, it takes time. If you're going to do a rose, and you might want to start with maybe 15 roses, let's say, for a rose garden, and pick some hybrid teas and some English roses, and certainly you may want to put Don Juan for a climbing rose. But you want to fix it, and especially the knockout roses now, the shrub roses and the carefree roses, which are shrub roses, they're like a shrub, like planting a lilac or planting a viburnum or planting a dogwood. I mean, you're talking about you want something to do well, and that's why so many times I see them, I look how they're doing in commercial planting. They just stick them in the ground, and these commercial plantings and the roses really are not doing as well as they could. So certainly you want to prepare the soil deeply. Now, this is the same instructions we would give if you were planting a rhododendron or you were planting a lilac or anything else. But you need, if you want a rose garden that's going to perform well over the years. Now, if you just stick it in the ground, it may do well for 1 or 2 years, and then it's not going to, then it's going to start not looking right for you, and you're going to say, the heck with roses. But today, roses with the new rose sprays and systemics that we have, and my gosh, it's the insects and disease problems that we had earlier years. It's not really a big day today. Oh, just aside, Columbus Day is coming up, and Columbus brought many plants back to our world in Europe, and then finally back into America. He many different plants he collected. I just wanted to mention that there were so many important plants that Columbus brought back on his different voyages. So anyway, that's coming up next week. So planting roses is very important to prepare the soil. Now, these instructions would be good for any plant. Now, if it's a daylily, you don't have to go down as deep, and you can, because daylily roots, they root right at the surface. It's a different plant. And don't forget, if you're planting bulbs, it's the same thing, that if you're planting daffodils, this is the bulb season. So if you're planting daffodils and tulips and things like that, you dig a hole and you 5 to 6 inches deep, put the bulb. That's not enough. You have to. So what I usually do now is I dig a hole maybe 12 to 15 inches wide, and then I dig down to 6 inches and take the soil and mix it with a good soil mix. And Coastal Maine makes some great soil mixes. You mix with your garden soil, and then you refix the soil down below, because that's where the roots of the daffodils are going to grow and tulips. And then you place maybe 8 or 9 daffodils or tulips in this wide hole you've dug, and so that the roots have something to grow into, then you fill it in. And so it's certainly that's the way to plant the bulbs. Now, the minor bulbs, like grape hyacinth, there's some miniature bulbs, crocus, those don't need as deep a soil. They're easier. But tulips and daffodils, if you want them to really do well over the years, you want to make sure you fix the soil below the bulb. The bulb's going to be placed 5 to 6 inches deep, but you have to have the soil fixed below that for those particular bulbs. So the same thing with roses is preparing the soil. So your soil, I see a lot of houses going up, the bulldozers grading, and I watched a new gas station went up, and they were grading, and they were doing a good job of grading and everything, but there was no real no topsoil there, and they were and it was going to be just hard clay. And so you nearly really in those areas you need to see and you fix the soil, and that's what makes it so important in planting roses and other things, that you prepare the soil deeply, mix it well. You make sure you have an organic fertilizer. I burned plants this year. After all these years, I took a 10-10-10 fertilizer, and I didn't think I put that much, but some of the annuals and that I had in pots and stuff, they just withered down. The roots, I burned the roots, and so you if you use those kinds of organic fertilizers, are safer. You can add a little bit of chemical fertilizer for a starter fertilizer, and that's what I'm going to be doing today, is mixing fertilizer

0: organic, taking organic fertilizer, take a little chemical fertilizer, mix it up in the garage floor, and then go out and feed. Now, we're expecting 1 to 2 inches, so I want to get out my fall feed now. And this time I'm going to go with organics, which is a touch of the chemical fertilizer. So we're going into a break, and then we'll tell you how to prune roses.
1: If you've got a gardening question, you can reach us at 5 4

0: now, and this time I'm going to go with organics, with just a touch of the chemical fertilizer. So we're going into a break, and then we'll tell you how to prune roses.
1: If you've got a gardening question, you can reach us at 543. 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

0: 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We are talking about roses this hour, and if you've got a question about roses or any other garden question you may have, you can call us at 540-433-9782. It doesn't need to be about roses, just because that's what we're talking about. But Andre, as you said, there's so many things when it comes to roses that you can't really cover it in a short period of time.
1: No, it's and of course, my book, Roses Made Easy by Jackson and Perkins, I mean, that covers everything. It tells you in one little book, and you can get it on the used book store, and it's over 200 pages of and color pictures and everything, and it tells you everything about pruning roses, how to put them on a trellis, how to do everything. So that's it. But we'll talk a little bit about pruning roses. It's not as difficult as one would think, but if there's a couple of things to keep in mind when you're pruning roses, the three D's are: you can always prune dead branches in a rose bush, disease branches that are bad, or anything damaged. That's always any time, so that's year round. You can do that. In the fall, usually the fall roses, we're talking about garden roses now. So let's talk about just garden roses. These would Grandiflora, Hybrides, Floribunda. These are just garden roses. There are new roses that are ground cover roses also, but they're all pruned a little bit differently. But fall, Thanksgiving or later, what we do then is just cut back a little bit so that the canes don't whip in the wind in the winter and get broken with ice in the winter. So we cut them back. We don't do our full pruning in the fall. So basically, you go through the garden. It's very easy around Thanksgiving. It could be a week earlier, a week later. Just go through and just cut any long stems, canes, and just so you're just really cutting them back, so they might be 30 inches high, and that's give or take 6 inches one way or the other. If you cut too early, like if you cut in September, you sometimes get new growth, and then what happens, the new growth gets really damaged in the winter. So the whole purpose of roses is to winter them through. Now, in the early days of growing roses in the valley here and before, and I'm talking about 1950, 1960, 70, into the early 80s, we had cold winters. And by the way, the predictions are, and you heard it here, we're going to have a tougher winter. We're going to have more snow. Now, we haven't sold snow blowers. They sit in front of garden centers and places that sell lawn mowers and snow blowers and all kinds of things. And the snow blowers haven't been selling. Well, we haven't had that much. We did get a concrete snowcrete

0: that came, and snow was like cement blocks, but not anything you could do with the snow blower. So anyway, keep that in mind. This year you may buy a snow blower. You may get a good sale on it now, and get one, get ready for the winter. So basically, don't cut too early because the new growth gets damaged. And that's true of boxwood and shrubs, too. If you cut in September and do a lot of hard pruning, then you sometimes get new growth gets burned back in the winter. I predict a cold winter. A couple of the experts I talked to also predicting this. I have a friend, Paul, who told me, and he's quite a science person, deep science, and really knows what's going on. And he also predicted a hard winter with snow. So anyway, we'll see what we get. Now, the time you prune your roses and get them ready for the spring is when forsythia are in bloom. Forsythia being in bloom is good because that's when we put pre-emergence weed killers on the ground. That's when we go after dandelion in the lawn, when forsythia are blooming. So that's usually a good sign of what to do in the garden. And so basically, you prune in the spring and you cut back garden roses. Now we're talking about the garden roses now, not climbing roses, but hybrid teas. So we're going into a break, and then we'll continue on pruning roses.
1: If you've got a gardening question for Andre, it can be about roses or it can be about whatever else you want to talk about. Maybe getting your lawn ready for the fall, or leaves, or insect problems that you're having. You can call us at 540-433-9782. That's 540-433-9782. 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
4: Got beef? The beef cattle industry is the talk of the agricultural community this year, ranging from presidential orders and imports to market prices. During the Valley Farm Forum on Tuesday, October 13th, we'll also talk about October being Cooperative Month. And Secretary of Agriculture Katie Frazier will join us to talk about the hay shortage. The Valley Farm Forum during the 9 o'clock hour on Tuesday, October 13th on WSBA.
5: ABC News, I'm Chuck Severson. Getting weaker but becoming a big rain soaker through the weekend, a now former hurricane that slammed into the Gulf Coast overnight, the threatening tornadoes, flooding, and wind damage from the Gulf Coast to Tennessee and the Carolinas, then up the Mid-Atlantic and Northeast by later tomorrow. Florida Governor Ron DeSantis.
6: There were wind gusts of up to 116 miles per hour near Santa Rosa Sound, and over 100 miles an hour near Pensacola.
5: There are over 750,000 power outages in the storm area. Granting a request from immigration advocates, a federal judge has barred the government from deporting a man, an undocumented immigrant, shot Thursday by an ICE agent in New York City. A source close to the matter tells ABC News Ukraine will not stop attacking Russia's oil refineries following President Trump.
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3: WSVA's local AccuWeather for Harrisonburg and the Shenandoah Valley. Sun through the high clouds today, high 65. Winds east at 4 to 8 miles per hour. Rain tonight from Tropical Rainstorm Isaias, low 54. Rain again from Tropical Rainstorm Isaias tomorrow. Could see a bit of flooding, the high at 64. Passing shower on Monday morning, then partly sunny by the afternoon. A little bit warmer by Monday, 75.

0: Welcome back to In the Garden with Andre Viette. If you've got a gardening question, you can reach us at 540-433-9782. That's 540-433-9782. And Andre, you were talking about your book, Jackson and Perkins, Beautiful Roses Made Easy. If you go online and you just put that in as a title, it comes up at a number of, like you said, bookstores where it is available that you can buy it from, among others, different books, stores, even Amazon, places like that, where you can pick up a copy if you'd like a copy of Jackson and Perkins Roses, Beautiful Roses Made Easy. So,
1: and usually at a much lesser price than its published price.
0: Yes.
1: Published price, I think, was $19.95. Which was cheap then. I mean, very inexpensive for a beautiful color book with all the pages on roses. And so you can usually get it online. So that's great. And that's one great thing we have about horticultural books, by even all other authors, too, that you can get it from these sites. We're going to go back to pruning. And in the spring, use forsythia as a gauge when to prune. You can get some damage if you prune too early. Sometimes you get growth and then it sometimes can freeze back. So basically, forsythia, give or take 1 week one way or the other, because you in my book, about what to do in the garden, so we cover dates and what to do, but you always have to, if you have an early spring, you know it comes earlier. If you have a late spring, it comes later than those dates. But certainly you do your pruning. And then through the season, usually you can trim back roses. We call them dehead roses. People have rose gardens go through every so often and cut the old flowers off, and new shoots come from the bottom. So that's not a very difficult thing. It's no different than any other plant. They have certain things you do when you're growing tomatoes. You have certain things you do to tomatoes. The same thing. You sucker growth. Now, budded roses has an understock. Roses that were grown from cuttings have their own roots, so the undergrowth is the same as the mother plant. Now, that's going to be hard for you to know, because you can't always tell if it's been budded or it has been grown from cuttings. Budded roses, which is like a graft of a rose, like grafting, we call it budding on roses. The understock is sturdier than sometimes the own root growth of a rose that's grown from cuttings. But basically, you just prune back roses through the season. It doesn't hurt garden roses, make sure you make a good clean cut. Sometimes if you're cutting in heavy wood, we always paint a little Elmer's glue on top because of a little borer that goes down. So we just do our pruning. Small branches, you don't do that too.

But anything that 3/4 inch or larger, you do that to help protect. In the spring, we always want to end up with garden roses. This is not knockout. This is garden roses, 5 to 7 canes. And so if you end up with 12 canes, you're going to have to remove some canes. And you can use Elmer's glue on this is where you would get some heavy canes need. Shellac can be used on the tip. That's is very good. Shellac, Elmer's glue, the cane borers there can't get and give you a problem. So now it varies when you prune and things. If you go into southern climates, then of course the rose pruning is a little different than our particular warmer, colder climates here that we do have. Now, shrub roses, you do, it's a similar pruning, but shrub roses, so many times, is not cut back hard like garden roses. Hybrides and floribundas are cut back, as I had mentioned, to 12 to 18 inches, but usually shrub roses, they may be 8 feet tall, and you may cut them back to 4 feet or something like that in the spring. So what you do is in the shrub roses, you cut back to the size you want. So if you have your roses at 6 to 8 feet. Now, in some commercial plantings in shopping centers, the landscape crew comes through and just prunes them all. They go through at different times. But for your garden, you're probably on a shrub rose to get a good blooming on the rose. You usually will cut back one time in the spring, and then you do some thinning. You want to thin out. You could, and you have to wear gloves for this because you have the thorns. You have to thin out because you otherwise, if you just prune, you get so much growth that the plant is not healthy because there's too much growth in the area. So you have to not only cut it back to the size that you want, and it might be you cut it to 4 feet, let's say, and then you go through and you thin out and do that very carefully, thinning and tipping back, and that's what you would do for that. If we're doing climbing roses, which climb on trellises or along a fence, that's a little different. Because climbing roses bear on flowering laterals on last year's woods, so you don't cut back climbing roses like you do garden roses or shrub roses. You remove some of the oldest wood stems that go along the arbor or the fence, and you cut them out completely, and then you can cut back. The other stems will have side shoots you can cut back to 2 or 3 bud stems. So that's the best to get them to bloom well along, because if they're not garden roses in a sense. If you would cut them back like garden roses, then you really are not going to get a good production. So what you want to do is train some of the long branches in the garden, train them, tie them to the to a picket fence maybe you have, or to a trellis, and then you just cut the laterals. But every so often you have to restart new shoots to long stems for the garden, and you work on doing that. So that is important. So for climbers, usually and after they bloom, also on climbing plants, you can go back in and thin and do some pruning on some of the canes a little bit. So it's not as hard as I'm telling you. It's much easier for you to do this. Now, we haven't mentioned, if you have a rose garden, you need to feed that garden. I would say a good organic fertilizer is good to use on roses. Rose Tone just happened to be one by the Holly Tone people. And so we usually feed roses twice a year, once in the spring early and once in the fall. I'll be going out feeding perennials, and especially if we're getting a heavy rain or something, sometimes it's good to go out and feed before a heavy rain and go with an organic fertilizer. Chemical fertilizers, they can burn if you put too much down, so you have to be careful. I usually will be blending a organic fertilizer that I'll mix a little bit of chemical fertilizer in with it, but mostly it'll be organic fertilizer or feeding. Then that feeds over a long period of time. It takes time.

0: to break down, and that feeds over a long period of time for the garden. Organics takes, and that's what makes it a great fertilizer, because it feeds slowly, and the plants get their food slowly as bacterial activity break it down and moisture breaks down, and then the fertilizer is given to the plant gradually. And so be very careful. Chemical fertilizers, as I told you, after all these years, I went and burned plants. And so you can easily do it. And read the chemical ingredients. And so if it's a 10-10-10 or a 5-10-5 fertilizer, if it's a chemical fertilizer, boy, you could end up burning many plants by putting too much down. You have to be, and I didn't put that much down, and it still burned the plants. So you have to be very careful. Organic fertilizer is safer for you. You just can go out and feed the plants with organic fertilizers. So if you go to a full service garden center, or in our area, Ace Hardware, they can help you, and they can help. Because reading the labels now is so hard. When you look at a fertilizer, you want to look at the ingredients and see what they say slow release. And usually the fertilizer bag will tell you if it's organic and it feeds over a long period. So we're going into a break now, and then we'll continue after the break.
1: 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If you've got a gardening question, you can reach us at 540-433-9782. That's 540-433-9782.
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0: 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We're heading to Harrisonburg, Virginia now. That's where Bill is listening to us. Bill, welcome to In the Garden.
1: Good morning, Frank.
0: Good morning.
1: Hello,
2: what's
1: Andre
2: up, Bill? How are you, Bill?
1: I'm doing well. Andre, I've only been listening for about a half an hour. Maybe you've addressed my topic. I haven't heard you talk about rose diseases. So my question is copper fungicide still a good thing to use on roses to help with eliminating black spot, powdery mildew, many of the rose diseases, or is there something better now?
2: Yeah, there is something better. Certainly the organic, like copper, have been used for years, and it does give you some good control. But Rose Shield was developed for roses. Now, you're not going to use it on vegetables. You're just going to use it on roses. But Rose Shield certainly is excellent. It's an insecticide and fungicide, and it controls aphids and spider mites and white flies, and also black spot and powdery mildew and scab. So, and it is, you spray, and there is some systemic activity also, and it lasts up to 21 days, certainly up to 30 days, actually. And Rose Shield is made by Bonide. They also make a drench, which you can treat also for diseases and beetles and things. Some people like the drench, good soil drench, because it goes up the plant, and also is called Rose Shield. So they're more effective. Now, when talking about diseases, there's certainly certain fungicides that can be used also that give good control for fungus, and one is Fungenol, which is very good for mildew and might be a little bit better than the copper fungicide. But copper fungicide is still good, still can be used on roses, but the control is just not as good. Okay?
1: Very good. Yeah, I've been using it primarily for black spot. That
2: yes.
1: would be my primary.
2: And it works fine, and it's mm-hmm. it's a more organic use. It's used in vegetable gardening and things like
1: very
2: that.
1: Very good. Well, I appreciate your response. You have a
2: okay.
1: great day.
2: Thank you so much for calling.
0: Thank you, Bill, for your call. If you've got a gardening question, you can reach us at 540-433-9782. That's 540-433-9782. 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Whatever source you use for podcasts, just search for In the Garden with Andre Viette. You can also follow us on Facebook. We have direct links on our Facebook page right after the show that will take you to all 3 hours of In the Garden. And Andre, I know that's a major issue. Before I planted my first roses, I had a couple of people tell me, they're a Japanese beetle attractant, and people have all types of issues with roses, and I've had some issues, although this year, to be honest, I haven't had any issues with the couple of roses that I have left. Now, I don't have 50 like our call earlier this morning, Carmen does, but I mean, I just got a few, but this year, for some reason, I didn't have any issues with the rust or any of those things.
2: Yeah, it varies each year, and like lanternfly, due to the weather, we don't have lanternfly this year, hardly any. Japanese beetles, hardly any. So you do have certain years where, due to the environment, you get good control. I think that and roses also didn't have as many problems. Of course, Japanese beetles, when they come out in heavy force, you then would remember Japanese beetles. But this year, they didn't have to use Japanese beetle traps this year in our area anyway. There may be some areas in Long Island or New York or Pennsylvania or state

0: College or New Hampshire or someplace else that Japanese beetles were bad, but in our region, and this is regional, we got hardly any calls on Japanese beetles this year, and we didn't have many in the garden at all. We had a couple of a few here and there, but not much Japanese beetles, because they probably the ground was so hard that the ground was like a rock, and the beetles could not. The beetle grubs could not move in the soil, and they actually were stuck there in the hard soil from 6 to 8 inches deep, trying to work their way up. They couldn't. It was so dry. It was like a rock. And I think that's the answer. I can't. There may be other scientific reasons for it, too. It could be some disease of the grubs, natural disease of the grubs, but we haven't had that. So they certainly are a pest, Japanese beetles on roses.
1: That's right. If you've got a question for Andre, remember, you can reach us Saturday mornings between 8 and 11 a.m. Eastern Time. The number to call is 540-433-9782. And if you're listening at another time, maybe you're catching our podcast on one of those many sources we've been talking about, well, put this number in your phone, 540-433-9782. 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
4: From ABC News, I'm Chuck Sievertson. This former hurricane is getting weaker, but it's still a threat through the weekend for tens of millions. Slamming into the Gulf Coast overnight, now threatening tornadoes, flooding, and wind damage from the coast to Tennessee and the Carolinas. Then up the mid-Atlantic and northeast by later tomorrow. Florida Governor Ron DeSantis.
5: There were wind gusts of up to 116 miles per hour near Santa Rosa Sound and over 100 miles an hour near Pensacola. In Panama City Beach, water levels were approximately 5.5 feet higher than normal.
4: There are over 750,000 power outages in the storm area. Two regional officials say the airport in the Saudi Arabian capital has been attacked again. Houthi rebels, backed by Iran, are likely suspected. Granting a request of immigration advocates, a federal judge has barred the government from deporting an undocumented immigrant shot Thursday by an ICE agent in New York City. There's been a second night of protests in New York.
6: What do we want? What do we want?
4: The Department of Homeland Security says the man has a long history of run-ins with police. Despite that, says his attorney, Harold Solis.
7: It is not lawful and it is not okay to shoot a father in an afternoon with his son in the backseat. That is not how we resolve legal disputes in this country.
4: Ukraine will not stop attacking Russia's oil refineries despite President Trump's deal with Vladimir Putin to release Russian diesel fuel, says a source close to the matter to ABC News. ABC's Marcus Moore.
8: This comes just 30 days before the midterm elections. President Trump hoping that it will boost his approval ratings. And the ramifications of this deal reach to Ukraine as well. Russia uses profits from its energy sales to fund the war that's approaching 5 years. This morning, Ukraine's president called this deal a gift to Putin.
4: Experts say the release of the amount of diesel in the deal would have little effect on prices long term. 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
4: The FAA is investigating after several airline passengers were injured on a flight from Colombia to New York yesterday. An apparently extremely bumpy ride is blamed. ABC's Elizabeth Schulze.
10: People rushed to the hospital on stretchers after the pilots diverted the plane to Miami. Authorities say one injury was a trauma.
11: Several passengers hurt, severe turbulence.
10: Three flight attendants among the injured. The Avianca Airlines flight taking off from Medellin, Colombia, heading to JFK Airport.
4: Much criticism from across the political spectrum of Defense Secretary Pete Hegseth's announcement that the December firing squad execution of the Fort Hood, Texas mass shooter will be live streamed for the public to see as it happens. Hegseth says it's to show consequences. When asked yesterday, President Trump would not comment specifically on that issue. ABC's Stephen Portnoy.
12: Utah Republican Senator John Curtis urges Hegseth to reconsider, posting on X, "The victims deserve justice administered with solemnity. Broadcasting a death diminishes us and is not an effective deterrent." North Carolina Republican Tom Tillis calling the plan beyond disgusting, and the head of the U.S. Conference of

0: Catholic bishops, blasting the live stream as a barbaric promotion of a culture of death, saying it must be reconsidered.
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3 to 6 miles per hour. Rain arrives from the tropical storm tonight, stays with us through tomorrow. Low tonight down to 54, high tomorrow 64. Right now estimates 1.5 inches to maybe 2 inches of rain. That could cause some street flooding also in areas with poor drainage. Monday, maybe a passing shower early, then sunshine returns in 75. Tuesday and Wednesday, partly sunny, upper

0: It's time now for In the Garden with Andre Viette. Andre Viette, a nationally known horticulturist and winner of the American Horticulture Society's Liberty Hyde Bailey Award, is ready to take your gardening calls and questions at 540-433-9782. That's 540-433-9782. We've got plenty of room for you to join us in the garden with Andre Viette.
1: Welcome to another hour of In the Garden with Andre Viette. Andre is here to take your gardening calls and questions, and we're going to start this hour talking about something that from the time I was growing up and way before we were even alive, people were talking about the woolly bear caterpillar each year and getting their weather forecast from it. And Andre, that's what we want to talk about this hour.
2: Yeah, it's really certain insects, you know, some people, they love the monarch butterflies and the swallowtails, but they don't like spiders, you know. And here's a little furry little caterpillar that everybody loves, you know. So it's one of those, they don't do a lot of damage in the garden on plants or anything like that. But for years, we worry about the little woolly bear, what kind of winter we're going to have. And it's really in September, usually into October, is when we start to see these little caterpillars coming. I'm not seeing so many this year because, as I mentioned before, I think the weather, the cold snap that we had after a very warm early spring and then a vicious cold snap, I have no idea. But they're very interesting. It's very interesting. If there's brown and black on this little furry caterpillar, which sometimes, and right at this time of year, you see them in the garage, you see them crossing the road. No way we can save them all from crossing the roads. So they do that, and they're on the patio, and it's a cute little, it actually, the adult of this is a moth. So it hatches out into a moth. And so it is, it's something we use to see what kind of winter we're going to have. And this year, and most of the times we see a lot of brown now, and if it's brown with some black, or totally brown, it's usually a mild winter. And if it's mostly black with just a little brown, then I've seen completely black ones. In fact, Mark photographed one and sent it in, so you can see the black woolly bear, and it's predicted for a cold winter. And I predict we're going to have a colder winter this year, and we're going to have snow. We'll see what happens. I could be wrong, but we'll see. And around August, they start to hatch out, and you see these lovable little woolly bears. And they're in my garage, and they're on the driveway, and this time of year. So it is an interesting, certainly a very interesting prediction insect. They survive freezing temperatures. Very interesting. They have their own kind of antifreeze, cryoprotectant, and in their circulatory system that protects their cells and vital organs from damage that would occur when ice would be formed in the crystals inside. They survive in the frozen state all winter, and they're fine. So you find them, usually they're going to survive. And you can, if you catch them in the house, you can always put them outside. They crawl into the house, into basements. They're cute little. They don't sting you or anything like that. And so basically, they are found as far north as the Arctic. So they're a tough little insect. But I just wanted to say, if you do see them, this year for the first time we're seeing much more black in the woolly bear. So that we're predicting a cold.

colder winter. By the woolly bear, and other experts are telling me the same thing, that they think it's going to be. And I have a whole file here of all different people that have called in through the years with the woolly bear and what the woolly bear does. So keep that in mind if you have a little furry little caterpillar, cute little caterpillar. If it's more brown, it's going to be mild. But we're seeing more black this year. So anyway, you may come across a brown one, and that's the way it goes. So just keep that in mind. The lanternfly we had mentioned earlier, and then Frank had mentioned Jeff Ishii, who was our farm expert on our program, who great garden tips that he gives and covers the agricultural world. And he mentioned now he's seen gypsy moths now, and a lot of them. And so maybe the season has been altered to some degree by the weather, and maybe they'll be coming out in a late fall. So that could happen. And if we do see gypsy moths, we may have to spray for them, because they can be devastating. They are on trunks, and you see we haven't seen them. I haven't seen any on the trunks of our trees here. And it could be, it depends on the tree you have. If you have the tree of heaven, that's a tree they love. And so if you have that particular tree, it's also called the tree that grows in Brooklyn, and has different trade names. But you see them on the bark of the tree. So maybe we're going to get a late infestation with them. I'm not sure. We'll have to see how it goes regionally. Now, other areas have them. So our particular region just did not. So just keep that in mind on the lanternfly. Also, there's a lot of things we do in October in the garden. And my book, Month by Month Gardening for the Mid-Atlantic, certainly is a great book to have. It tells you what to do every month of the year for every type of gardening procedures. Now, right now, we're in the bulb season, and you really want to go out. Daffodils are deer-proof. So, my gosh, go out and plant daffodils in between your shrubs and in your garden wherever you have plants, just plant daffodils. And it's wonderful. It has a great history, daffodils and tulips. And we had mentioned this in the 16th and 17th century. There was a tremendous movement of bulbs called tulip mania. That tulip mania, and it took over all of Europe, and fortunes were made and fortunes were lost over bulbs. But my point here is, now is the time to go to your full service garden center. There are minor bulbs like grape hyacinths. Now, another plant bulb, hyacinths, the regular hyacinths, is also deer proof. So there are some bulbs you want to know. Tulips are not, though. If you're going to plant tulips, you have to use a repellent. What we do is you plant the tulips and then dust over a Bonide repellent over, just granular over where the bulbs are. And when they come up in the spring, the tulips, then you want to especially put a repellent there. But otherwise, you don't have to do that with daffodils. Daffodils are deer-proof and vole-proof. The short-tailed field mouse doesn't feed on it either. So they're good and tough. They don't need any irrigation. They don't need any watering. And they're certainly, you keep that in mind. Now is the time. You can also divide your peonies now. I was just cutting back some peonies in the garden yesterday, and now is the time you can dig up and divide your peonies with a good soil mix from Coastal Maine, mixed with your garden soil, with maybe rose tone, or which will do well, and garden tone. Any of those organic fertilizers can be used. Peonies like phosphorus, so super phosphorus, star phosphate, triple super phosphate, or rock phosphate is very good also for the bulbs. And so keep that in mind. Now's the time to go to your full service garden center

0: and think about going and planting bulbs and look for your bulbs there. And if you can't find the bulbs you want, Brent and Becky's bulbs in Gloucester, Virginia, Brent and Becky bulbs in Gloucester, Virginia, you can tell them Andre sent to get their catalog. It's great just to have their catalog because it gives you all the varieties, gives a little description of the bulbs and everything. So also in the fall, we think about mulching the garden. Now, you have to be careful now because you're getting leaves falling. So it's hard to mulch a garden when you have shade trees dropping leaves. Sometimes it's better to clean the garden, rake the leaves, blow the leaves, get rid of the leaves. And then when the leaf drop season is over, then go in for fall, winter and really and there may be some sales on mulch, too, in the garden centers and bags. And you also can get them at the lumber mill, too. But there's something we think about doing in this time of year. Make sure we're going to get 1 to 2 inches, they say here. So that's good. It was predicted we would have adequate rainfall this fall, so you're not going to have to go out there and do that. We're going into a break, and then we'll come back about what to do in the garden.
1: 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The number to call if you've got a gardening question is 540-433-9782.
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0: Welcome back to In the Garden with Andre Viet. 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We are heading to Conshohocken, Pennsylvania now. That's where Terry is listening to us. And Terry, welcome to In the Garden.
1: Hi there, guys. Hi, Andre.
2: Hi, Terry. How are you?
1: We're good. Well, we survived the nor'easter. Out of 14 days, we had 11, 12 days of wind and rain.
2: Wow.
1: Yeah. Wow. So, anyway, back home into the gardens. It feels good. And I have a question. One is... roses. I have a couple smaller roses. I don't know if you've ever heard of the store Ollie's, but it's from the big Texas farm, rose farm place. I think it's called Tyler. They're down in Texas. They're huge. I think that's what they're called. But anyway, can I move them now? They're in a spot that is getting overrun.
2: Yes, you absolutely can move them. In fact, when I was just a kid and before the age of plastic pots, all the roses were planted in the fall. That was the biggest season for roses, was the fall planting of roses. So, yes, you can plant the roses just as you would. You're a good gardener. You know how to prepare the soil. So, absolutely. Try to get all the roots of the rose, of course. But
1: I remember, refresh my mind here, please, is you when you dig them up, sometimes you have the dirt. Like when you get them at the store, they're kind of dry-rooted. Do you put them like on a crown so that the roots are like sitting around like a crown of dirt? Good dirt.
2: Usually if you're taking them out of the garden, you're not going to have a crown.
1: Okay.
2: You know, those are bare. What happens in the spring, all the roses are grown bare root. And then what they do is they just package them in these cardboard with color pictures and maybe they're packed in peat. And there you can spread the crown of roses around a crown of soil, but you wouldn't do that with the ones you're doing.
1: Okay, and then my second one is amaryllis. I've had them in pots. They bloomed. I get them in the wax, and then I take the wax off, and then I put them in pots. And then in the summer, the ones that survive, probably 50%, they get the green, like 2 feet of the green stalk. Should I cut them back and put them in the basement?
2: Basement or garage, and it depends on the winter. I'm predicting a real cold winter. Snow, of course, we get a lot of snow. That protects the soil. But really, if you have them outside, we've been growing them outside in the garden, but you have to mulch them. So if you have them out in the garden, you want to make sure for the winter you put a lot of mulch. Let's say by December 1st, they should be covered. And of course, if they still have foliage, you just cut the foliage off and just mulch them over with a good 6 inches of mulch. And then in the spring, you're going to spread that 6 inches out. But for the winter, just mound it over to protect them for the winter.
1: Okay, so mine are in pots. So I'm just going to cut them back
2: and then put them in a garage or a basement and keep them on the dry side.
1: Okay, good. Okay, yeah. The bulb foliage and starting here and... I call them anemone or anemone. Some people call them the anemone. The white ones are gorgeous.
2: Yes.
1: And the salvia, so it's pretty. And my double blooming irises are blooming again.
2: Oh, it's wonderful.
1: So thank you and have a good call.
2: Okay, Terry.
1: Talk soon.
2: Okay,
1: bye.
2: Thanks for your call.
1: Bye.
2: Much appreciated.
0: Thank you, Terry, for your call. And we were talking about roses in the first couple of hours of In the Garden. I know a lot of people have questions about that. And there's so many varieties of roses that you can choose from, and new ones that they come out with.

0: but some standards that you were talking about over the years. So, and all types, as far as the long stem roses versus, as you mentioned earlier, knockout roses, just a wide variety that you can choose from.
1: The world of roses is big. It's not as big now as it was, like, 40, 50 years ago. That, you know, you have to think about gardening 50 years ago and before. You know, that, you know, first thing that happened in the early days was the first black and white TV, and then came the color TV, you know, and everything changes. And now we have all kinds of artificial intelligence and so many other things hitting. And then, of course, what really hit is the cell phone. The cell phone has taken a lot of time away from people, from gardening, from canning and freezing food, and everybody's on the phone. Mm-hmm. And where I exercise, I watch people come out to look at the hospital here. We have a great exercise area there we go to, and we watch the people come from the car, and they have to look at the phone all the way from the car to the, and then when they leave the exercise, they have to look at the phone all the way back. So it's affected a lot of different things.
0: It does, that's for sure.

0: Well, if you've got a question for Andre, you can join us. The number to call, 540-433-9782.
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5: ABC News, I'm Chuck Sievertson. Two regional officials say the airport in the Saudi Arabian capital has been attacked again. They say air traffic stopped and the airport evacuated. Iran-backed Houthi rebels claiming responsibility for previous airport attacks this week. One death in Florida and over 800,000 power outages reported from this. The former hurricane getting weaker but is still a threat through the weekend for tens of millions, slamming into the Gulf Coast overnight, now threatening tornadoes, flooding, and wind damage from the coast to Tennessee and the Carolinas, heading north to the northeast. Granting a request of immigration advocates, a federal judge has barred the government from deporting an undocumented immigrant shot Thursday by an ICE agent in New York City. Ukraine will not stop attacking Russia's oil refineries, despite President Trump's deal with...
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2: WSBA's local AccuWeather for Harrisonburg and the Shenandoah Valley. Clouds along with a little sunshine today. Could see a scattered afternoon shower. Then rain arrives tonight, continues tomorrow. Could see an inch or two of precipitation. High tomorrow, 64. Right now, 58 at WSBA.

0: Welcome back to In the Garden with Andre Viette. If you've got a gardening question, the number is 540-433-9782. That's 540-433-9782. Andre is talking about, among other things to do during the month of October. And I know there's a lot of things for still that gardeners can get into this time of the year. Correct, Andre? Other than just raking leaves.
1: Yeah, absolutely. And of course, there's a lot of things we think about in the month of October. Just like every month of the year, there are different things that we do on the garden. We're probably going to get enough water that you're not going to have to water really a lot as we go into winter. It's predicted we're going to get enough rain, and we look like it will continue. But of course, bulbs we mentioned, and of course, if you want to plant a fall color shrub, now's the time to go to a full service garden center and pick out your fall color shrubs. And some of the Japanese maples, of course, that's different than a regular sugar maple. Sugar maple's a shade tree, and the Japanese maple's a smaller tree. And they have good fall color on certain varieties. And so you may want to keep that in mind. And also in some areas where you have planted begonias and cannas and dahlias and caladium, now they may be in the garden, but you can dig them up and store them. So you're still okay, but this month you're going to have to dig them up, shake the soil off, and pack them in peat moss in a cardboard box and put them in a garage. And if you don't have that, you can put them in the basement. Cool is what you. Some people even use sawdust, any of those things. It protects the bulbs from cold. And if you have an unheated shed or something, you can wrap them in styrofoam, and that certainly gets them through the winter. And you plant them back out in the garden in the spring. So there's a lot of things we think about. The cutting grass, continue cutting, feeding the grass for a winterized fertilizer. Yeah, absolutely. We can think about that. And as I mentioned earlier in the show, probably if you don't have shade trees dropping a lot of leaves in the garden, now's the time to mulch your garden. If you have shade trees like we have, if we mulch, it's hard with the leaves. You got to blow the leaves. Now you'd have to blow the leaves and then mulch and then let the leaves fall on. Much better to rake the leaves off or blow them off and then mulch the garden after that. Limestone now is a good time to lime your lawn. Certainly it's an inexpensive, your granular lime, pelletized lime is the name I think they use, costs more, but you don't come out, white like a ghost after you put it down. It's because it's pelletized, it's not powdered. Also planting some garlic, for next year's garlic, you can do, and putting in rhubarb plant if you like a good old rhubarb pie. And now is the time also to cut suckers of trees.

around in some of your crepe myrtles and dogwoods and crab apples. They have suckers, and they can be removed now completely. Just go and remove them. And so it certainly is good for you to do things like that in the garden. And then preparing your vegetable garden, where you're going to put your garden, and now is the time, of course, to start the garden is over, really, for the most part. You can wait a little longer for fixing the garden for next year. That's something you can start now, depending what's in the garden. But some tomatoes, some people still have tomatoes, and they can cover in case of frost. We haven't had any frost. Frost was predicted. It didn't hit yet. And if you're going to have frost, cover your tomatoes with a blanket so that you can still pick tomatoes. I can remember doing the show, and we were picking tomatoes at Thanksgiving in the garden. And Mark always plants a late crop. A lot of people race out to get their first tomatoes, and that's good. Planting early, getting your first tomatoes in the garden. But then you should come in June and plant another crop of tomatoes in June, young plants in June. And then they produce in October and November in the garden right through Thanksgiving and into December, depending on the cold weather you get. You can cover them with blankets and they certainly do well in the garden. The other thing we have mentioned before was selecting a pumpkin. You want to get a hard-skinned pumpkin. I looked at pumpkins. I used to grow a lot of pumpkins, and we used to have a great time with the grandkids and paint pumpkins. Rather than carve them, we would paint them, because then they last outside a long time, and paint faces and goblins and witches' on faces on them, and all kinds of faces, and paint them. So, and my one grandson, he would paint an oil painting on a pumpkin. So, you get Michael, and so it's great. But certainly the squash, winter squash, and gourds, and Indian corn, it's a time. And what's nice about the fall decorations is that you can have decorations right into right to Thanksgiving, then get set for Christmas. And so keep that in mind. The other thing we have to consider, we're going to be talking about on a future show, is bird seed mixes and how to attract birds for the winter. And where we're doing the show right now, I'm looking at a Tin Man feeder with bird seed and all kinds of birds on it. Coming and woodpeckers on the suet, and that's a thing that you want to think about, getting suet and a suet feeder for woodpeckers. They're wonderful to watch, and it's really something in the world of birds where some of the birds don't feed on suet. In other words, but the woodpeckers love suet. You do find a few other birds feeding on the suet, but basically the most. We have downies and hairies and red-bellied woodpeckers on the suet. And if some of the suet falls apart, what I do is I put, if it's certainly falling apart and I can't get it into the suet feeder without it falling apart, I put it in the freezer, freeze it, then put it in the bird feeders and thaw out in the bird in the suet feeders. And so certainly we're going to be talking about the different kinds of bird houses, bird feeders, different bird seed mixes, and we're experimenting with over 40 kinds of different seed for birds and what is attracted, and it's really a science in a sense if you're trying to attract goldfinches and house finches and certainly finch mixes and niger and all there's different seed for different birds. So you'll find that your cardinals, they love the black oil sunflower, so that's important for you. So if you want to have black oil sunflower, years ago the major seed was not black oil, but striped sunflower. That was the biggest sunflower. And that years ago, that's what we had, was the striped. Now, you still can get striped and mix it with your black oil. But certainly that you attract a lot of that. So now is the time to Indian corn, strawberry corn, different winter squash.

0: squash, gourds, different kinds of pumpkins. And now when you pick pumpkin, make sure the skin, you look for a dark skin pumpkin. They last the longest. Rather dark orange rather than light orange. Look for any damage. When a lot of times commercially when they pick them and everything, by the time they get to the garden store or the supermarket or wherever you see them, that for all that they are, they certainly are damaged, have damages, and then that's where you get rot. So you want to make sure the pumpkin has no scratches or damages, and if it's deep orange, good color, that'll last the longest, certainly for the garden. So anyway, that the fall is a great time to decorate, and we had a caller also that talked about peeling the wax. We'll be talking about that also, about what to do with the wax amaryllis. She takes care of it and she peels it off, and we'll explain a little bit more about that. But anyway, fall is a great time for planting. Keep that in mind.
1: All right. We will take a break and we'll come back. If you've got a question for Andre, it's not too late to reach us at 540-433-9782. 540

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0: Welcome back to In the Garden with Andre Viet. We are heading next to George, who is listening to us in Pasadena, Maryland. George, welcome to In the Garden. George, welcome to In the Garden with Andre Viet.
1: Good morning.
2: Good morning, George.
1: Andre, you were talking about raking leaves, and I'd like to do a little promotion for saving the leaves and shredding them. Obviously, when they're as they fall from the tree, they blow all around, but when you shred them into the small pieces, they stay put, and they make a good mulch, and they, you know, decompose, obviously, and provide some organic matter, and they make some, as you know, there's a heavy-duty metal blade leaf shredders, but there's also some lightweight string shredders. I've used

0: string, and so it lasts longer. But with the string strimmer, you just have to be careful to try to keep the sticks out of there, because that eats up the string pretty fast. But anyway, I just say, particularly for me, I have a bunch of oak trees, and they just make a great mulch and an addition, soil addition. Just once they're shredded, they break down pretty quickly.
1: Absolutely. In fact, we had a friend who had a rhododendron azalea perennial garden here, a tremendous selection of different kinds of plants, and he would take the leaves and he would run a rototiller over them in one section where he had an open area, and he would just rototill it in and rototill it in, and then by the time the fall came, he had a beautiful compost. And the mulching mowers, some people have taken the mulching mowers and lawn mower and just run that over the leaves, and that chops them up too. It's not as good as the machines you're talking about, but it does do a good job, and there's no question about it. If you go out in nature, you'll find wildflowers and ferns and everything growing in the forest beautifully, and nobody blows the leaves away, nobody rakes the leaves there, and everything does well. So your comments were well taken, and the leaves have a lot of great, and especially oak leaves. Maple leaves sometimes mat down, and they need to be chopped more because they mat down and are more wet. But oak leaves are really crunchy. They're the best oak leaves for mulches. And so leaf mulch is part of soil mixes, commercial mixes too. You buy commercial mixes with oak leaves, leaf mulch in it. And in fact, some towns have leaves that you can buy. Some towns take leaves and turn the piles and turn it into humus, and people go there and get that. So your comments on the, certainly, George, are well taken, that the leaves add a lot of good. So when we're raking leaves and blowing leaves, we're taking away some good stuff, there's no question. Some people don't like the coarse look of leaves. They'd rather have a mulch look, but that's, everybody's garden is different. But, George, great comments. Thank you so much.
0: Sure enough. Have a good day.
1: You too. And it's interesting with that what you do in the fall, you always think, what are we going to do in the fall? One thing I wanted to say, we talk about in season growing to potatoes and everything about potatoes and potato varieties and having acid soil so you don't get scab and all kinds of good things, but we never talk about how to store them so much and so important to when you're trying to store them and want to make sure that you carry them through the winter and so they store well. They're basically, you want to harden off the potatoes certainly, and usually a lot of people take the potatoes and they'll have them in a shed or a garage and they cure them. Now, this is, you don't have to really do this, but if you do cure them in a shed or a basement or garage at 60 degrees for 1 to 2 weeks, that really hardens them off and gets them set for storage. And then your potatoes can then be stored in a refrigerator. They define storage is what you want. On Long Island, where they were commercially stored, they had dug in the ground these huge areas for potatoes, and then they had a roof over the potatoes, and these potatoes were stored in there for the winter, and they were down in the ground. So they were getting frost protection, and they had a roof over them, and that's how they stored them way back when I was a kid. And then we were in potato country on Long Island, far as the eye could see was potatoes. But basically, their best storage temperature is 38 to 40. Some refrigerators, they'll store fine in a refrigerator at colder temperatures, but 38 to 40 is good. It's what normally you find in with good. So if you have an old refrigerator, don't throw it away.

0: way when you get a new brand new refrigerator, keep it running, have it in the garage or in a basement, and you can store apples and you can store potatoes, all great things to do at that with those types of refrigerators.
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Every Saturday morning for three full hours, Andre Viet takes your gardening calls and questions at 540-433-9782. 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
2: From ABC News, I'm Chuck Sievertson. A new front in the Iran war may have opened up. The airport in the Saudi Arabian capital was attacked again today and was evacuated, say two regional officials. This is 2 days after three Saudi citizens, including a pilot, were killed at the airport in Riyadh. Iran-backed Houthi rebels claiming responsibility previously. One death in Florida and over 800,000 power outages in the southeast reported from this. Former hurricane that slammed into the Gulf Coast overnight. It's weakening, but is still a threat with tornadoes, flooding, and wind damage from the coast of Tennessee and the Carolinas, heading north to the northeast later Sunday. Some wind gusts over 100 miles an hour were recorded overnight, says Florida Governor Ron DeSantis.
3: As early as 3 a.m., both the Florida Department of Transportation and Highway Patrol began cut-and-toss operations and bridge inspections to clear roads and to allow that power restoration work to begin.
2: Though escaping the worst of the storms, says Montgomery, Alabama Mayor Stephen Reed.
4: We're not out of the woods yet, so we're going to still ask people to, kind of remain off the roads if they can. We know there's still some issues with trees and power lines in some parts of the city. But overall, we escaped what could have been something, very, very serious.
2: Southern California and the Mexican Pacific coast, especially San Diego, are in the path of Tropical Storm Rachel, forecast to start hitting this evening. Late tonight, western Mexico is expected to get slammed with a Category 4 hurricane. Federal judges barred the government from deporting an undocumented immigrant shot Thursday by an ICE agent in New York City. That grants a request from immigration advocates. There's been a second night of protests in New York. Department of Homeland Security says the man has a long history of run-ins with police. You're listening to ABC News.
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2: Ukraine will not stop attacking Russia's oil refineries despite President Trump's deal with Vladimir Putin to release Russian diesel fuel, says a source close to the matter to ABC News. Experts say the release of the amount of diesel in the deal would have little effect on prices long term, and Russia may be unable to fulfill its promise because Ukraine's attacks has deeply cut Russia's oil and diesel supplies needed for the war. No deaths, but many aftershocks reported after yesterday's earthquakes in Panama. Reaction from someone who thinks he should have received the Nobel Peace Prize for 2026, and not former UN Human Rights Chief Navi Pillay, for, says the Nobel Committee, efforts to promote peace and international law.
6: The United States of America, represented by me as your president, should have received the Nobel Peace Prize, but didn't.
2: President Trump calling the Nobel Committee
6: really enemies of civilization.
2: And adding,
6: we should have had 8 Nobel Prizes for each war.
2: That from a Trump rally for Republican candidates in Syracuse, New York last night. NFL legend Mike Ditka is dead at 86. ABC's Whit Johnson.
7: Ditka played for 12 seasons, winning Super Bowl VI with the Cowboys and becoming the first tight end ever inducted into the Hall of Fame. In 1982, he would return to the Bears, coaching the team for a decade, winning the Super Bowl in 1986.
2: R. Whit Johnson, Chuck Sievertson, ABC News.
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0: I'm going to pass along something right now that whenever you're talking to your family members, your friends, they're going to sit back and go, how did you get so smart?
1: Ooh.
0: How did you get so intelligent?
1: I like to be seem intelligent.
0: Okay, so let me set it up for you. You see, every time you log into your bank, you send an encrypted email, you buy something online, you type a password, something in a lobby at a company in San Francisco is helping to keep you safe.
1: A lobby?
0: Yes. It's kind of like this, not really a supercomputer. It's not a vault, and it's not a guy by the name of Steve. But something happens in this lobby of this San Francisco tech company that helps keep everything on the up when you are doing transactions on the internet.
1: Why the lobby?
0: Okay. So what is it? Now, you've got four options.
1: Four?
0: Okay. Is it A, static picked up from a radio tuned in between stations?
1: Okay.
0: Is it B, a chunk of radioactive rock with a Geiger counter on it?
1: That keeps my password secure?
0: Yes. Okay. Is it C, a wall of lava lamps? Or D, a camera watching the fog roll over the Golden Gate Bridge? This is what I'm saying. I told you. This is a hard one. I can see you're straining. I see it in your forehead. It's all crinkling up.
1: Here's the thing. Do I answer yet?
0: No, don't answer yet.
1: All right. Because none of them. I want to just put this out there. All of them, dumb. No matter what the answer is, it's dumb.
0: It doesn't make sense. Okay. Well, you want to lock in your answer right now. And if you're listening, if you're watching us on YouTube, lock in your answer too. But what I would like you to do if you're on YouTube is to drop your answer in the comments at this very moment so that we know how smart you are. Okay. So let me go through it one more time.
1: All right.
0: Okay. A, static picked up from a radio. B, a chunk of radioactive rock. C, a wall of lava lamps.
1: So dumb.
0: Or D, a camera watching the fog roll over the Golden Gate Bridge.
1: None of these make sense.
0: It will in a second.
1: All right.
0: But first, let's thank Consumer Cellular for helping to make this show possible. 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Okay, drum roll, please. What's your answer?
1: Because it's the most far-fetched. I'm going to go with the lava lamps. I have no reason why, but oh my God, am I right?
0: Yes.
1: What?
0: You are right. Yes. The same goopy lamps from that cousin's bedroom of yours is now helping protect the internet.
1: Explain.
0: Okay. The company is called Cloudflare, and it protects millions and millions of websites. Now, what happens is, you have to picture this. A camera snaps pictures of the wall, and every blob of wax in the lava lamp gets turned into numbers. You still are looking at me like you don't know what I'm talking about.
1: No. I understand. But why?
0: Every password and credit card number that you send online is locked with a secret code. So that code has to be truly random, or else the bad guys and gals can guess it.
1: I understand. But why?
0: Computers are lousy because they operate by rules. Now, there's no rhyme or reason to the lava lamps, and that never makes the same shape twice. So that's why the answer is the lava lamp. Okay. Now, when people are actually walking by the lava lamps, it makes shadows, and that creates even more random numbers.
1: Okay. And see, we're looking at like 40 lava lamps on that wall.
0: There's 100.
1: Oh, so the picture doesn't even do it justice how many there are.
0: Okay. So the next time somebody says, hey, what's protecting the credit cards on the internet, you can say, it's a lava lamp.
1: You know how often that question comes up, too? I was just at the grocery store, and the lady's like, hey, you have any idea? And we were clueless. We had no idea. Now I know.
0: Now you can just say, it's groovy.
1: Oh, peace.
0: Oh, man. Why did the hippie go to the volcano?
1: I don't know. Why did the hippie head to the volcano?
0: To get himself a lava lamp.
1: Oh, gosh.
0: Yes, it's going to be an amazing show. You can just see right now. Don't you? Can't you feel it? Can't you feel the energy in the air?
1: Can't get any worse.
0: It's the Kim Komando Show, because after all, I'm America's beloved digital goddess.

0: It's Kim Komando here with you once again with the biggest, the brightest, the best, the award-winning show about all things digital. And joining me, of course, is Andrew Babinski. Now, you are going to be using this, I know, moving forward.
1: I'm going to say a 0.8% chance I'll ever repeat that story.
0: Now, here's what's going to happen.
1: Because when I tell it to people, they're going to have 34 follow-up questions because it doesn't make any sense.
0: Now, you're going to be the one guy who's watching Jeopardy, and it's going to say, what is a lava lamp?
1: I know what it is, Ken Jennings.
0: I know it. All right, let's start by talking about Meta. Meta wants you to stop being afraid of its AI. And so it has come out with this adorable, adorable little lovable character, Jolly. And it's the mascot for Muse. You've heard about Muse?
1: Which way is it? Because I've said Muse. Like it's a muse.
0: Well, you can say muse or
1: artist's muse. Yes. Muse.
0: It's a muse.
1: Okay.
0: Or you can say it my way because I mispronounce everything.
1: I didn't know. You know, some of these tech companies, you have no idea what they're doing.
0: Dua. Robot.
1: A robot.
0: And then also, as people like to say, it's not, I say data.
1: Yeah.
0: And they don't like the way that I say
1: it. It's not data?
0: No, it's data or whatever.
1: Data is a character from Star Trek.
0: All right, so here's the thing. You can customize its appearance and its voice. And so it's really designed to make you feel at home with
1: now,
0: it.
1: Now, I had a question about Muse from one of the teenagers.
0: Yes.
1: Why does Muse have a badunkadunk? Why has it got such a big butt?
0: That's the issue. A lot of people are wondering the same thing.
1: It shouldn't even have a butt. It's AI. There's no reason for cheeks. It has cheeks.
0: People are turning it into like really weird things online.
1: Yeah, really weird stuff.
0: Yes, because it has a big butt.
1: Badunkadunk.
0: A badunkadunk.
1: Thank you.
0: It does. It has that
1: it's
0: too.
1: It's a technical term.
0: You can tell it to keep a page for every person in your life. And so what it does, it will look at your texts, your emails, your health data, your bank accounts. More than 4 million people a week are now hooking this up to their entire life.
1: Oh, is that so nice of them to have a page for everyone in my life? So they sort all the information that they're collecting us and connect it to exactly one person and one person only?
0: Isn't that amazing?
1: That's so nice of you, Meta.
0: I think they're so helpful.
1: They really are. They're not doing it for their own ill-gotten gains.
0: I mean, think about all the group text messages that are going back and forth.
1: Now, you have to let it read your text. It's not automatically reading
0: your email and your bank account. Like, this is going to be a good idea. What could possibly go wrong?
1: But there's so many apps out there that are asking you to connect.
0: All of them are.
1: It's crazy.
0: All of them are. You just don't want to do that.
1: No, I refuse. You know?
0: And here's the reason why. And I had to explain this to a friend of mine, Nicole, last night. She's like, well, what's the bad deal about it? Because she was showing it to me. She's like, isn't this amazing?
1: Mm-hmm.
0: I'm like, okay, first of all, it's Meta, and they track everything about you. And then they sell to who knows who. And what they're going to do with it, we don't really know at this point, right? Secondly, I told her the example that I use here on the air. You get an email. It has white text in it.
1: Mm-hmm.
0: And you don't see it. You don't pay attention to it. But meanwhile, it's emptying out your bank account. So let's not go there.
1: Tell me, this is for tracking purposes only, not for security, but the girls are selling clothes on Depop.
0: I was going to say it's probably Depop.
1: And you have to have a bank account connected to get the money out of there.
0: Right.
1: And they all have their own account, but I'm the only one in the house that has a debit card. Everything else is credit cards. So, and Lisa has bank accounts, but they are investment banking accounts, and those won't work the same. So I now have my bank account connected to 4 Depop accounts.
0: That's bad.
1: Okay. But we have no other way to get out the money other than that.
0: They won't send it via PayPal or anything else?
1: No. Well, you have to have to take it out. You have to send it to a bank account.
0: Okay.
1: At least that's what the girls told me.
0: Well,
1: I didn't research it too much.
0: I would look at that a little bit further.
1: But what I'm saying is it's my debit account, it's my checking account, there's nothing to track in there other than credit card payments. Nothing else happens in my checking account other than paying my credit card. So when it comes to tracking, I'm not talking about security.
0: Yes.
1: All they're seeing is this credit card got paid off, this credit card got paid off. That's it. There's really nothing to gain from it.
0: They don't see the transactions.
1: Correct.
0: But if they have the account number, they could probably backtrack and get the transactions. If somebody really wanted to do that.
1: Okay.
0: Are you worried? What kind of transactions are on there?
1: No, I'm not worried, but I don't want to be tracked. And that's why I was like, okay, I can connect this bank account.

0: Because all it does is pay credit cards. It does nothing else. There are no other transactions from this account.
1: I wouldn't do it. I would set up a separate bank account.
0: Just for the Depop?
1: Just for the Depop.
0: Okay, we probably have
1: and
0: to do that.
1: Just,
0: but they're making good money.
1: How, so, what are they selling?
0: Clothes. They're selling clothes, you know, the I can't remember the name of the brand that they love. I wish I could. Brandy Taylor, maybe Brandy something. It's Brandy something.
1: But they're selling it and they're making money.
0: They buy them for $20. They wear them for 2-3 months. It's out of style. Then they sell them for like 10.
1: It's perfect.
0: It's pretty good.
1: Love that. All right. Speaking of kids, Sandy,
0: Brandy Melville.
1: I was talking.
0: I know,
1: thank
0: but
1: you
0: it,
1: very
0: it popped
1: much.
0: In my head.
1: San Diego County claims in a lawsuit against AppLovin. Have you ever heard about AppLovin?
0: No.
1: Okay. It's a $100 billion company that nobody has ever heard of.
0: What does it do?
1: It is an ad company that slides messages and ads into various apps, free games, whatever it may be. So the reason why I bring it up, with games that are rated E on Google Play, is that they were putting ads in kids' games. It's horrible. Sexually suggestive cartoon ads, ads for alcohol, vapes, and cannabis gummies.
0: Vapes? I didn't even know you could advertise vapes.
1: That's what they're doing.
0: And they're putting it anywhere.
1: Well, they say that these are just allegations. They say their policy doesn't knowingly serve ads to kids.
0: Knowingly? They didn't know.
1: Okay.
0: The guy that's in charge of placing ads, he wears a blindfold. And he just throws ads. And whatever app it hits, that's where it goes.
1: So here's the fix. If the kid really likes the game, you really want to buy the ad-free version.
0: Okay.
1: Do your kids play a lot of games on their phones?
0: Roblox,
1: that's it?
0: That's it, yeah.
1: Are they still into Minecraft?
0: No, not really.
1: What happened?
0: The console is kind of just sitting there collecting dust right now.
1: Oh, is it?
0: Yeah. Roblox is where it's at. And then, you know, actually living in real life. And then the Oculus. Uh-huh. That's where everybody hangs out. But they don't even play. They just call their friends and say, this is the lobby we're going to. And they just sit in the lobby of the game and chat and talk and hang out. They don't even play the game. That's so weird.
1: All right. When I saw this, I said, this has to be AI. There's no way that this could ever be possible. Figure is one of the hottest robot companies in the United States. The F.02 humanoids, they were the first to work on a BMW assembly line. But now newer models are coming out and they have to get rid of the old ones. So they didn't want to really sell them. So what they arranged them to do is to take these robots and to just have them walk into some molten steel.
0: That's how Terminator ends. That is literally the ending of Terminator 2.
1: That's where they got the idea. Here, okay. Take a listen.
2: Hasta la vista, figure 2.
1: And that's where they got the idea. Because they asked the internet for names. Arnold Schwarzenegger came out and said, I got one for you. And
0: they don't want to sell them because they're worried someone will figure out and steal their technology.
1: Yeah, they say that they're filled with secret parts.
0: Okay.
1: So they'd rather just molten them down.
0: It's crazy that it's more valuable to them to melt them down. But I guess they can reuse
1: them.
0: But
1: it was actually, I don't know. It was just kind of weird for me to watch these humanoids just actually jumping off and like doing like a spread eagle.
0: They're just toasters. They're just walking toasters.
1: I felt so bad for them.
0: There's no, they have no feelings. There's nothing to feel bad for.
1: All right. Still to come, we have your phone calls and, of course, more great stuff here on the Kim Komando Show. And we have to welcome a brand new radio sponsor. See if this sounds familiar. If I say Marco, what do you
0: Hello.
1: Say?
0: Hello.
1: Now, did that game annoy you as a kid?
0: No, I loved it.
1: I loved Marco Polo.
0: As an adult,
1: Polo.
0: I'll play Marco Polo with the kids whenever I want.
1: And, you know, when I went to...
0: Fish out of water.
1: When I was in Maui last, is that there was actually a rule that said no Marco Polo in the pool.
0: Where did you go?
1: It was awful.
0: The No Fun Marriott?
1: Yes.
0: Come on.
1: No playing ball in the grass.
0: No, are you smiling? There's no smiling at this resort.
1: This is Maui. But you call out your kid's answer and you find them. Just you and your family. Now, imagine someone else is listening in and selling what they hear. This is what the app is. It's called Hey Polo. You see, because some family tracking apps, they've been caught selling precise location data, even on kids, to data brokers. Texas is even suing Allstate, alleging that its data arm paid popular apps to track about 45 million Americans and how they're driving. And then they let insurers use it to raise your rates. Okay, that heartbreak on the freeway, that could follow you to your next insurance quote. See, this is what I love about Hey Polo, is that they don't track you.
0: We were just talking about security and being tracked.

0: with my credit card. Finally, a company that gets it. This is what we want. Yeah,
1: and they don't sell your location data.
0: You and it's weird to say it's a tracking app that doesn't track you, but they let you track the people that are connected to your circle.
1: Well, maybe we should, what else could we call it other than a tracking? A family location app.
0: Sure.
1: Okay, so a family location app. You get the live family maps, crash detection, SOS alerts. And as I mentioned, they don't sell your data, period. So only your family actually hears the polo. Try it free for 14 days. I arranged this for you. You really need to do it. I spoke to the CEO, Ed. I'm like, Ed, we've got to give the Kim Komando listeners a free 14-day trial.
0: Can I tell you one of the best features?
1: What?
0: As a parent, I don't want the kids to know where I am. It gives a vicinity, not an exact location. So we can go, you know, out to dinner, and the kids don't know where we are, but we know where they are at every single moment because it just gives a vicinity to the rest
1: of
0: the family.
1: You know what? I was telling Nicole about this, and she's divorced, dating a guy, and she's like, I love the vicinity because this way the kids don't know exactly right where I am.
0: I'm still in the state. That's all you need to know.
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1: 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Are you ready?
2: All right, in May of 2025, Stacy Wales joined us here on the show to talk about something that no one had ever done in an American courtroom. She used AI to let her brother, Chris Pelkey, deliver his own victim impact statement at the sentencing of the man convicted of killing him. So, Stacy, appreciate you spending some time here. We have an update to the case. But for everybody who's unfamiliar with the events, just, and I know it's painful to keep walking through this, but tell us exactly what happened to your brother.
3: My brother was killed in November 2021 in a road rage shooting in downtown Chandler at an intersection in the middle of the day after a church softball game. He was shot by the driver behind him when my brother exited the car.
2: And then at the trial comes, and then you decide to use AI in order to have him deliver his own statement, which was unheard of, right? How did you do that?
3: After the trial concluded with the jury and with the conviction of manslaughter, 30 days later, we went to victims' impact statements, which happened during sentencing. There's no jury. So what I offered as an AI testimony for my brother was offered only to the judge and to those participants in the room that day. There was no jury. There was no evidence submitted as this. It was not considered in the trial whatsoever. It was part of victims' impact statements.
2: And so you AI his voice and also through video. Do you mind if we play a little bit right now?
3: I don't mind at all. To frame it, this was the last piece that the judge saw when we went down to victims' impact statements that day. Our side and the murderer's side, both sides were invited to speak their own impact statements. 10 of us went down. I spoke my own impact statement that I wrote for myself. Separately, I wrote what you're about to hear for my brother on behalf of his echoed morals, tenets, and his voice was used with AI, and a picture of him was animated with AI. But these are the words that I wrote, and the very last thing that the judge heard that day when we all went down to tell him about who Chris was.
4: I would like to make my own impact statement to Gabriel Horcasitas, the man who shot me. It is a shame we encountered each other that day in those circumstances. In another life, we probably could have been friends. I believe in forgiveness and in God who forgives. I always have, and I still do. To my family and everyone that I've met along the way, it was a lot of fun. You know, I always had a lot of fun. Love each other, because you never know how long you have.
2: Now, tell us what the Arizona Appeals Court did.
3: The Arizona Appeals Court decided that this was too emotional. It was too effective, and perhaps could have clouded the judge's clarity when determining a sentence for the murderer that extinguished my brother, which is quite absurd, because have you ever gone to the movies and thought, wow, that was too powerful? I related to the characters way too much. No, you go there for that submersion.
5: Isn't that the purpose of the impact statements?
3: And the only way that the judge knew Chris was through pieces of evidence offered through court. A headless, blocked face autopsy photo was offered in court. And the reason it was headless is because the defense attorney argued, let's not show his face as evidence. That's way too personal, and that could really upset the jury. So we have a torso with a shot through the chest.
2: That's horrendous.
3: And the second way that the judge could learn about Chris as a human was the closed-circuit TV camera recording from the street that showed Chris getting blown away in the street. That's the only way were to go in there and to show the loss that we feel and humanize Chris and let the judge know who this person was that can't speak for himself anymore.
2: What happened to the sentence?
3: So the sentence has been vacated as of now with the appellate court's opinion. What that means is that this murderer has still been convicted of manslaughter. That charge and that conviction
5: will not change.
3: Okay. But the appellate court says this needs to go back to the same judge. You can all go back down and do your victim's impact statements all over again. Stacy, you can even stand there and read what you wrote for Chris yourself, but you can't.

0: have anything that looks like him or sounds like him, try to translate that information.
1: All right. So the judge already saw it, already heard it. And now everybody has to do this again. Man, all right, when we come back, we're going to talk about this. The man who killed Chris got the max 10 and a half years. And we're going to hear about who pushed this appeal. And Stacey, you're going to tell us what you want to do when you get back into that courtroom. So stay right there.
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3: ABC News. I'm Chuck Sievertson. Breaking news, Krista Pike, who survived a botched execution in Tennessee, has been discharged from the hospital. There appears to be a possible new front in the Iran war in Saudi Arabia, with another suspected attack today by Iran-backed Houthi rebels of the airport in the Saudi Arabian capital. It was evacuated, say, two regional officials. 2 days ago, three Saudi citizens, including a pilot, were killed at the airport in Riyadh. At least two deaths and over 800,000 power outages in the southeast are reported from this former hurricane that hit the Gulf Coast overnight. It's weakening but is still a threat, moving north to Tennessee, the Carolinas toward the northeast. Montgomery, Alabama Mayor Stephen Reed.
4: We have a few thousand people who are still without power, but we had less than 6 inches of rain.
3: Southern California and the Mexican Pacific Coast.
5: Meet John. 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Now, John has a hole in the drywall at the bottom of the stairs.
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2: WSVA's local AccuWeather for Harrisonburg and the Shenandoah Valley. Sun and clouds for this afternoon, the high 65. Winds will be east at 4 to 8 miles per hour. Rain arriving tonight from tropical rainstorm Isaias, low 54. Rain from Isaias tomorrow could give us some flooding in some of the poor drainage areas. High tomorrow at 64. A morning shower Monday, then partly sunny, warmer, the high up to 75. I'm AccuWeather forecaster Steve Williams on WSVA.
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4: 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Hey, if you're just tuning in, here's what you missed. Chris Pelkey did 3 combat tours in Iraq and Afghanistan. In 2021, it's just horrible. He was shot and killed in a road rage incident in Chandler, Arizona. At sentencing, his sister, Stacey Wales, who's sitting right here with us, did something no one had ever done in an American courtroom before. She used AI to let Chris deliver his very own victim impact statement. His face, his voice, his words. The judge gave the shooter the max. Now, an appeals court says that video was, you can believe this, that video was too effective, and it tossed out the sentence. So, Stacey, let's start there.
5: Now, let me be clear that this man was originally in the first trial and charged with and weighed on with a first jury, first-degree murder and second-degree murder. Our family was contacted early on in before 2023 by the state for our opinions on them seeking the death penalty. Oh. So here we are now, a second trial later, he's literally gotten away with murder because a manslaughter conviction is homicide, not murder. Mm-hmm. He's been convicted of manslaughter. He has 10 and a half years, which is the maximum sentence that can happen for that charge. Mm-hmm. This man literally got away with murder. He could have been going to the death penalty, and he's complaining about 10 and a half years. I did not invent those numbers. I did not say, you know what? I want something egregious and punitive. We want 10 and a half years. No, that was the top of the echelon decided by and defined by Arizona State. We just asked for that, and the judge agreed.
6: So worst case scenario, after this appeal, what could his sentence be reduced to?
5: The worst case scenario would be the minimum amount of perhaps time served in a range from anywhere from time served to 10 and a half years. Okay.
6: Was it the murderer's lawyers that pushed this through the appellate court? Was the court itself? Was it other judges? Who took this step to say, hey, we should question this?
5: So that's a good question, because when I read this, I was waiting for somebody, the judge, the defense attorney, anybody to object and stop me. Nobody did. And that's an important distinction, because the defense attorney had their opportunity to voice concern in that moment, and they did not. So the defense attorney, or rather, the murderer obtained a different attorney for the appeal, but it is Gabriel Horcasitas, who is the murderer. He is the one that had his lawyer. His lawyers are the ones that pushed this to the appeal process.
4: Is he in jail now?
5: He is in jail. He was put in jail a few days before the trial started in March of 2025.
4: Okay. And so that will count towards the 10?
5: It does count towards the 10 and a half years.
4: Okay. And so now they want you to do the impact statements without your brother's AI?
5: Without the AI. Well,
4: but the judge already saw it, though.
6: He already saw it.
5: The judge already
6: saw it. He's been impacted by it.
5: That's correct. So it feels like insanity. It's kind of like when
4: you know what? I'm asking these questions because I'm looking at you, Stacey, and I'm trying to like process all that. I'm like, so what is the point, right?
5: Well, the point is so that the courts can try to rein something in, have a landmark case that they can use as precedence and say, this was tried once before. Don't you?

0: you try to think about doing it again.
1: Because it was too effective?
0: Yes. It was too effective. It potentially, they claimed, could have clouded the judge's judgment too much.
2: Well, you know, it personalizes the victim, okay? It's no longer just, like you said, a torso. It's not a name and a date of birth and a situation that happened on a road.
1: Are you actively fighting the impact statements being read again?
0: So, there are two paths legally that can happen here. The path that we're currently on, until we are made aware that there's a different path, is we are waiting for the courts to give us another date to go back and do sentencing. However, the alternate legal path here, which I don't have any control over, is that perhaps the Arizona Supreme Court will hear this.
1: Okay. Yeah.
0: That is an avenue. And I don't have time frames. I don't have knowledge if that's going to happen, but that's tough. And could be brought by the state. And I'm aware that they have not made their decision yet.
2: Now, are you going to go and read your impact statement and Chris's?
0: If we go back to sentencing and there's victims impact statements again, we will go down there. The ones that anybody that knew Chris is invited to go down there. Doesn't have to be limited to the 10 people that was already there the first time around. I will go back again. I will read my own impact statement that I wrote the first time for Stacey Wales. I will likely update it with some of my thoughts and opinions with what have happened. And then I will stand there at a minimum. I will stand there again and I will read the script that I wrote for Chris's AI myself personally if I have to. I'm not here to upset the courts. I'm not here to break the laws. If I'm told that the appellate court, if that opinion is going to stay and we go back to do impact statements, I'm not here to be in an endless loop of appeals. We do want peace. This is painful. This is a tragedy every time it gets brought back up. I have not been told you can't do that again.
1: Oh, okay.
0: I have been told that it will likely not be admissible. It will likely be objected to, or it will likely cause another appeal. Mm-hmm. And I'm not here to break the law, but I am here to stand up for Chris's rights and Chris's voice. He was a decorated combat war veteran. He did 3 tours in Iraq and Afghanistan. He was Soldier of the Year. He was a missionary. He went to Liberia. He had a village in Liberia send in their own impact statement video for the judge to see about how sad they are that brother Chris isn't going to come back to finish working on the chicken farm that he was making, the school that he was making. He just had these wonderful qualities about him to give. It's not fun, but I will continue to soldier on in the name of victims' rights and in Chris's rights, and for there to be a landmark case to say this is what happened once before. It was tried, it was effective, or it was tried, it wasn't effective, and they had to go back to court and find out what a different sentence would be. Perhaps it'll be the same. But, you know, I think about when photography was first invented in the 1850s. In 1859 was the first landmark case where photographs were introduced into the courtroom, and it was scandalous, much like we're seeing now. They said, well, we can't let this new medium, as amazing as it is, the world has never seen anything like it before, but isn't there a proponent to cause trickery here? You know, those shadows look like blood, but it's not really blood. We don't want the courts to be fooled. There was 15 years of landmark cases. It all went all the way up to the Supreme Court in 1874. It finally settled down after 15 years for the courts to finally accept photography as a new medium. And that's what I think that we're seeing here. This is the first case.
2: That's a great analogy.
0: This is the first case, and this is a new medium, a new technology that the world is divided over, much like photography divided the world. You're capturing, they thought,
2: you're capturing the soul of somebody.
0: And that's not godlike, and that was a very big part of society back then. And I think we're seeing the same thing here with AI.
2: Stacey, thanks for dropping by.
0: My pleasure.
2: Keep us posted.
0: I will. Thank you, Kim.
2: If there's anything that I can do, if you ever need me to help in whatever way, just reach out.
0: I appreciate your voice and your audience and your platform. Thank you.
2: Hey, coming up, we have ways that you can track flights on your phone. Well, it's kind of a different way because you're going to be looking up at the sky and also your phone calls. What sound did you make getting out of bed this morning? Was it, ugh, or, oh, or did your spouse look over and say, need a hand? Here's something most people don't know. That soundtrack may have started way back in your 20s. 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I want you to think of it as scaffolding. 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It's in the cartilage that cushions your joints, the tendons, and the ligaments that

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2: What do you say?
3: H-O, like Santa, ho, and then stinger.
2: Hostinger.
3: Like a bee has a stinger.
2: But it's Hostinger.
3: Yeah, that's just how you spell it.
2: But it's like hosting, and then you put an ER at the end.
3: I got it.
2: I don't know if you do. Sometimes, well, we're not going to go that. Michael in Columbia, South Carolina, glad to have you on board with us. Hi, Michael.
4: Hey, Kim. It is an honor to speak to you.
2: Well, thank you, sir. Thank you. What's on your mind today?
4: Well, first, let me tell you, I've been a big fan of yours for many years, and I have, through a lot of your recommendations in the past, I mean, I've used WebRoot, I do use NordPass, I have Carbonite, so I've gone by a lot of your recommendations, and I appreciate you sharing your knowledge with us.
2: Oh, you betcha. But thank you for all your kind words, and thanks for supporting our sponsors, because let me tell you, Andrew has no money.
3: Nope.
2: And I keep asking him, he should pay us to be here, but...
3: Yeah. I connected all my bank accounts to websites, and it's all gone.
4: I heard that, yeah.
2: You know, not the sharpest guy, but we love him anyway.
3: Yeah, I'm lovable.
4: Well, good. Yeah, so I guess one of the things that kind of I wanted a little bit of clarification on was in a recent newsletter, you were mentioning something about cautioning us giving AI, like, access to your bank account, your emails, and that sort of thing. But I have a 17 Pro Max that I updated to iOS 27 mm-hmm. after it came out to the public. And, of course, I watch a lot of tons of videos on Apple products and things. Well, with the new iOS 27, I think supposedly with Siri AI, it has the ability for you to, like, say, hey, Siri, find an email that I sent to so-and-so, and it can find it for you.
3: Well, it can attempt to. It's Siri. It probably won't.
4: Or attempt to, yeah.
2: Okay, let me ask you this, Mike. Is Siri working for you?
4: Actually, it's not, because that's another thing that I was getting ready to bring up, because anytime I ask Siri to do something from, like, make a phone call, it keeps telling me she can't get a connection, and I don't understand what she's talking about.
2: Yeah, and then you've got, like, this stupid little orby thing that's going on right now, a new animation. But it's almost like it's teasing you. It's like you say something to Siri, and then you see that little orb thing, and you're like, oh, she's processing my request. And then she goes, poof, into the vapor, and you're like, damn.
4: And, you know, I was thinking, since I had, you know, I know the 18s are out now, but, you know, I've had the latest phone that's supposed to work with all this new iOS 27 functionality, but I can't even, it doesn't work. And it doesn't. It's super frustrating.
2: Okay. I'm glad it's not just me, because it just does not work.
3: The roadblock I always get is, would you like to use ChatGPT for that? No, I do want to use ChatGPT. If I wanted to use ChatGPT, I would have opened ChatGPT. Just send a text message.
2: That's not a big request.

0: So.
1: Well, I would not let Siri into my email.
0: But isn't it all right? I mean, if you're using the email app,
1: no, you can turn it off. Okay. You can turn it off. You can say, no, I don't want any part of that.
0: But don't they already have access to all your emails if you're using their app?
1: Apple Mail.
2: That's a good question.
1: Yeah, they do. But now we're tying Siri into it. I just don't trust it. I mean, I'm having trouble being an Apple fan because the product just stinks. Okay. And I really want to be an Apple. I love my iPhone.
0: Sure.
1: I mean, I think it's great. I have a MacBook. I have an iMac. I mean,
0: Apple Watch.
1: But if you want to turn off all this Siri into your email, just go into it's the yellow brick road. Settings, apps, mail, search, show content, off.
0: Would you like to use ChatGPT to do that? Okay, and I also, real quick, yes. I have to say, you were right.
1: About what?
0: A couple of weeks ago, I came on and said, Apple's making me buy a new phone because I wake up in the early in the morning and my phone is dead by 2 o'clock in the afternoon.
1: Correct.
0: And you said, no, that's not what they're doing. Siri's working in the background to connect everything and give it a couple of weeks. I woke up at 3:30 this morning. I have 75%. You were right. I apologize.
1: Okay. We're going to talk to Barbara in just a second about Amazon Photos. But first, I got to tell you about NetSuite. 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It really is. 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
0: And you don't have to trust your gut?
1: It's amazing. 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All right, Barbara in Chicago, Illinois, listening to us on the Big WLS. Hello there, Barbara.
3: Hello.
1: So what's going on?
3: What a thrill to actually talk with you.
1: I wish Andrew felt the same way.
0: I don't. Carry on.
3: Well, I have listened to your radio show quite a bit. I get your newsletters every day, get a couple of your newsletters, and I just really appreciate all the information, and I feel like you're on the side of the consumer, which is such a blessing.
1: Oh, I am. I am 1,000%, and thank you for appreciating that.
3: Yeah. So my question was about the business of Amazon photographing all of your environment when they deliver a package. And to me, that's like illegal surveillance. And so, not that I have anything to hide, but it just makes me feel uncomfortable. So I was just wondering if there's any recourse for that, if we could opt out, or if there's anything we could do about that.
1: Well, when you get a package delivered, Amazon will take a photo of it to show you where it is.
0: And actually, we kind of talked about this last week, and I said, is that allowed for them to take photos when they're on my property?
1: Yes.
0: Well, they're taking it from my porch, not from the sidewalk.
1: It's probably in some terms and conditions that you agreed to for, and whoever reads those.
0: No one.
1: Have you read yours, Barbara?
3: No.
1: Okay.
0: And we all admit it.
1: As a matter of fact, we haven't. So you don't want the photos tied to your account? Is that it?
3: Well, I don't know what they're doing with those photos. If they're just photographing a package on my porch by my door, I don't have an issue with that. But if they're constantly clicking and they have, photos of my open garage and my entire property, what are they doing with those?
1: Yeah, see, that's hard to say. Okay. But when Amazon says that they keep the photos for 30 days.
3: Okay.
1: What happens after the 30 days?
0: Then they send it to a smaller company called Dave's Photo, and he holds them forever.
1: And somebody in Kenya is going through them to say, look, I think they put a brand new pool. Let's contact the IRS and the state government and everybody else that they need to pay taxes on this.
0: Barbara has a 3-car garage? Wow. She's living the high life.
1: Now, you can disable photos in your account settings. You can say, I don't want them anymore.
3: Okay.
1: But what a lot of other people do is that you can add delivery instructions. So you say maybe instead of leaving it, your house number is on your porch, like on your house by the front door, is that you actually put the address on the curb. So you can say, leave it by the mailbox. Mm. And so they don't have to walk up the stairs to your front porch.

0: in order to take the photo.
1: But can we all be honest with each other? Okay. The big Amazon van that's coming up has 3,700 cameras on it, and it's taking video and pictures every second from the street, which is public, which is nothing. We can't do anything about it.
0: Right.
1: They have 1,000 pictures of your house, and that's just when they delivered your one package yesterday.
2: Yeah.
0: Yes.
2: Okay.
0: Just when you got your mascara, it has everything. Yeah. Okay.
2: That's a good thing. I have nothing to hide, I guess.
0: Yeah, it's just that, you know, it's just where the way that times are right now. It's just it. I mean, there's
1: privacy is disappearing.
0: Oh.
1: The only way to be private is to go in your house, go in your coat closet, and close the door. Don't even turn the light on. Just that's the only place you can be private.
0: I don't even think so. Not
1: you got
0: there.
1: Some cameras in there now too.
0: For sure. For sure. All right. Still to come, something that I bet you've never thought of doing with your phone here on the Kim Komando Show.
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3: Okay, maybe it's just me because I'm a real aviation buff, but I just think this is so cool that when a plane is flying over your head, that you can have it on your phone. 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Don't you think that's cool?
4: Do I have to take a picture of it? 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
3: There's an app called Flight Radar 24. It's on iPhone and Android. You just tap the AR button on the top left-hand corner. You hold your phone up to the sky, and the labels pop right there. Flight number, where it took off, where it's headed, how high it's flying.
4: That's cool.
3: That is really
4: something. You didn't even think about how many planes go over your house in a single day. It's probably a ton.
3: See, now this is something that you can really impress the kids with. Maybe not the lava lamp.
4: No.
3: Not the lava lamp.
4: But I'll say, hey, take this outside and see how many planes are up there.
3: You know, they put clocks on airplanes.
4: Okay. All right. Yeah. This smooth transition, I'm waiting to see where it goes.
3: How time flies. Oh, we've got more coming up, so stay right where you are. If you don't get our free newsletter, head to getkim.com.
5: Got beef? 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And Secretary of Agriculture Katie Frazier will join us to talk about the hay shortage. 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
10: From ABC News, I'm Mike Dabusky. One person is dead in Florida and one person is dead in Alabama after Hurricane Isaias made landfall last night, bringing winds in excess of 100 miles an hour and dangerous storm surge. Governor Ron DeSantis with an update earlier today.
11: There were wind gusts of up to 116 miles per hour near Santa Rosa Sound and over 100 miles an hour near Pensacola. In Panama City Beach, water levels were approximately 5.5 feet higher than normal.
10: More than 800,000 people remain without power along the Gulf Coast. Flash flooding remains likely across the region as well, especially in southern Alabama and parts of Florida and Georgia. Isaias itself has now been downgraded in strength.
12: The storm now weakening as it moves inland, downgraded to a post-tropical storm. Isaias still expected to bring 8 inches of rain, even more to some parts of southern Alabama, Georgia, and the Florida Panhandle through this weekend.
10: ABC's Stephanie Ramos in Pensacola Beach. There's been another attack on the airport in Riyadh, Saudi Arabia. That airport has been evacuated, according to two regional officials. It has been targeted multiple times in the week since a Saudi-led coalition launched an offensive against Houthi rebels in Yemen. In Erie, Pennsylvania, 9 people are dead after a mass shooting last night. Witnesses describing a gunman killing 2 women outside a home, then running into another house. Police Chief Rick Laura describing what his officers saw when they arrived.
13: This is one of the most difficult and heartbreaking scenes our officers and investigators have ever encountered. The loss of life is devastating, and the circumstances we are working through are deeply disturbing.
10: Laura also says the gunman is dead and there's no ongoing threat to the community. And lawyers for Krista Pike say she's now been released from the hospital and transferred back to prison. It comes more than a week after her botched execution in Tennessee. You're listening to ABC News.
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10: In Ukraine, the death toll from a Russian strike in Zaporizhia has now risen to at least 17, including 3 children, according to local officials. Rescue crews say those numbers could rise as they continue to search through an apartment building which was leveled by a Russian bomb. Missile strikes are also continuing in Kyiv, Ukraine. The Nisei Farmers League in California is pushing back on the Trump administration's deportation efforts, calling on ICE to comply with federal protections for entry onto farms and other outdoor agricultural operations. It comes after ICE agents in the Central Valley captured a worker in Madera yesterday, Fresno Mayor Jerry Dyer.
14: To not cast a wide net, but to surgically remove those individuals that are the worst of the worst and avoid doing this type of enforcement in the presence of children.
10: The Department of Homeland Security standing by its plans to detain anyone in the country illegally. The Elon Musk-owned private spaceflight company SpaceX launched another rocket carrying satellites into space overnight. Those satellites, which are to be used by the U.S. Space Force, launched from Vandenberg Space Force Base in California. And then, minutes later...

0: We just heard some great sonic booms in the first stage. Slowing down the vehicle to near zero.
1: That Falcon 9 rocket successfully landing back at the launch pad. I'm Mike Dubusky, ABC News.
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3: WSVA's local AccuWeather for Harrisonburg and the Shenandoah Valley. Sun and clouds for this afternoon, the high 65. Winds will be east at 4 to 8 miles per hour. Rain arriving tonight from tropical rainstorm Isaias, low 54. Rain from Isaias tomorrow could give us some flooding in some of the poor drainage areas. The high tomorrow at 64. A morning shower Monday, then partly sunny, warmer. The high up to 75. I'm AccuWeather forecaster Steve Williams on WSVA.
4: Saying this is bad news for you, Andrew.
5: Okay.
4: But I really need you to listen very, very carefully.
5: All right. No jokes.
4: Yeah.
5: Completely serious.
4: It happened in Los Angeles.
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4: A morning show on Jose 97.5 FM paired a longtime human host with a co-host who laughs at every one of her jokes. Never calls in sick.
5: Okay.
4: Always on time.
5: Sure.
4: Never asked for a raise.
5: Sure.
4: Did you see where the trend is?
5: Is this AI?
4: Yep, his name is Coyotech, and he's AI. Take a listen.
6: Even the bosses, well, they were like, who's this Coyotech? And I told them, I don't know, the future, bro.
7: The future doesn't ask for permission, buddy. The future comes with accordion and bass, not cheap shampoo commercials. And if the people want Coyotech, here I am, broadcasting the signal for everyone.
6: You do your thing, bro. Promise me one thing. If you ever drop merch, will you save me a bootleg shirt?
7: Done deal. A shirt for you and stickers for your grandma.
6: All right.
5: So the first guy is real, and the second guy is using AI as his co-host.
4: Yes. So this is the question.
5: Sure.
4: After the station expanded the show, what happened to the ratings, men 25 to 54? I'm going to give you some options.
5: Okay.
4: And I want you to just think about it. And listeners, I want you to lock in your answer. And if you're watching us on YouTube, drop a comment. And let's see if you're right. Okay. Did the ratings go down 25%?
5: That's a big drop.
4: Was it flat? Because nobody noticed. Did they go up 15%? Or did the ratings go up 75%?
5: Okay.
4: And the answer in the AI radio station right here in our own backyard. I don't know if you know that. 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
5: I didn't know that.
4: Mm-hmm. 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
5: Yeah.
4: Ratings, do you want me to go through them again?
5: Well, you said dropped 25%, stayed flat, went up 15%, went up 75%.
4: Correct.
5: Now, I work for a big old radio company, and we have a slogan that says guaranteed human.
4: Correct.
5: And they tell us that people respond to that, that they like the fact that they know when they listen in the mornings on the radio that they're listening to people and ideas that come from people. So I'm going to say it went down. Oops.
4: It went up 75%.
5: Well, hear me out. Maybe because they did a good job with it. And before it was just someone doing a solo show. And now it's someone having a conversation and people respond to conversation.
4: See, look, we looked at their Instagram page and you can see the two hosts together. The morning
5: and then
4: show
5: she's
4: host.
5: All by herself taking a picture with nothing.
4: How would you feel about doing a show with AI?
5: There's a podcast that a comedian does. He's been doing it for a while with an AI co-host. And I tuned in and I like Will Sasso.

0: So is his name. And I tuned in because I think he's funny. And after about four or five episodes, it went from them stopping making it a gimmick to it just being part of the show. And it was fine. Unfortunately, it was fine.
1: Well, Dennis, you can see that. This is real. Dennis sent me a note.
0: Okay.
1: Dennis obviously gets our newsletters. And whenever you rate the newsletter, you have the opportunity to give us a comment.
0: True.
1: And I read just about every single comment that gets put there.
0: Which is a lot.
1: And it is. And so Dennis gave this particular newsletter 3 stars.
0: Oh, 3 out of how many?
1: 3. And I did mention Coyotech in the newsletter. And now he says a coyote.
0: He called him coyote?
1: Yeah.
0: Probably autocorrect, not Dennis's fault.
1: Yeah, we'll say Coyotech isn't influencing you to change co-hosting duties from Andrew to an AI co-host.
0: Why are you giving her that idea?
1: And then wait, he continues. I know that an AI co-host would not have the feet to put up on that fine leather console table. But please give Andrew another chance.
0: Console table. This is a footstool.
1: It is not a footstool. You know what the difference is between a footstool and a console table? The girth.
0: The girth? Is this girthier or less girthy?
1: Girthier.
0: Oh, this is girthier than a footstool.
1: Yeah, so if you're watching us on YouTube.
0: You are women, always worried about the girth.
1: Always want you to see all the fine furnishings that we have here. And you will agree with me that this is a fine leather console table.
0: We should put a poll up on social media and just take a picture of this and say, what is it? I guarantee you, people are going to say that's a footstool. Do you know why?
1: Why?
0: Because it's a footstool.
1: No, it's not.
0: I don't care how girthy it is.
1: No, I'm going to pull up the listing from Restoration Hardware to show you that that's not true. Because after all, we always have to make sure everything's here on the up and up on the nation's largest, best, award-winning show about all things digital. You can find us on close to 500 stations from coast to coast. It's called The Kim Komando Show because that's me, yeah. America's beloved digital goddess. And then there's you.
0: Hi.
1: Putting your feet up on the table.
0: What consoles are you putting on this table? Just let me know.
1: You don't put a console on a console table.
0: You don't. Oh, really?
1: But this is not. You know,
0: what do you do with a console table?
1: This was a footstool. If this was a footstool, the guy would have a 22-inch shoe.
0: Which guy? My feet fit on it. Your feet would fit. We could right now relax, recline. There's enough room for us both to put our feet on there and a console.
1: But then that would not be classy.
0: Because you're not putting anything on this table.
1: Do you like self-checkout?
0: No. I hate self-checkout.
1: God, very dramatic.
0: Let me tell you the new thing they're doing.
1: What?
0: Is that they are calling over the person. Because usually when you go, they have like
1: a person.
0: Eight yeah. things and one person. And I don't know if it's the way I look, the way I smell, the stance I'm making. Every 4 items, the guy has to come over and review the video. Took me an hour and a half to check out 7 things.
1: Guess who steals the most at self-checkout?
0: What type of answer are you looking for? Like an age range, a gender?
1: Money.
0: Oh, middle class.
1: Households making over $100,000 a year, 40% of them admitted to stealing.
0: That would be middle class.
1: That's double the rate of households making less than $50,000 a year.
0: Okay, so they're doing it more. Well, no, hold on. They're admitting to it more.
1: That's
0: I'm sure people who are stealing on the regs are like, I'm not going to admit this. I don't care who's giving this survey.
1: Men steal twice as likely as women. Millennials lead at 41%.
0: Because it's so easy.
1: Okay, but the reason why I'm bringing this up is that Target, Costco, Walmart, and the others, they say, this self-checkout is not working
0: it's
1: for us.
0: It's not.
1: We're going to be scaling back all the self-checkout. I thought that was really great.
0: It's a win. It's a win.
1: All right, so there's this post on Thread that's going viral right now. And this woman bought a pair of leggings on Amazon. And they're sold as booty lifting leggings.
0: Okay.
1: Booty lifting leggings.
0: Do we have pictures? Huh?
1: Then when she looked into her about her section on Amazon that it builds from all your purchases, it said that she has a flat butt.
0: That's great. Does she?
1: I don't know. I don't know her. But I went into my Amazon settings to see what it knew about me.
0: Did it say anything about your tuchus?
1: It said hilarious.
0: Really?
1: Beautiful.
0: Oh, wow. So
1: amazing.
0: This data collection just doesn't work.
1: No. The only thing that it said about me, it said USC fan.
0: Oh. So you must have bought someone a gift.

0: Well, because, you know, he went to USC.
1: Yeah.
0: So I bought him, you know, the obligatory freshman swag.
1: Right. Yeah. You know, okay. And I think you're a fan. It connects the dots.
0: Now it's like, yes, go Trojans. Fight on.
1: You knew that they were the Trojans.
0: I did.
1: I'm so proud of you.
0: I even went to a football game.
1: And we all know that the UCLA Bruins are the
0: other side.
1: Oh, I said the name. I said Bruins.
0: Yes.
1: I ruined it.
0: Let's see. There's this guy who works for Bloomberg. His name is Mark Gurman. And he, whatever he says about Apple is normally on the up and up.
1: Okay.
0: He says that on Tuesday, October 13th, Apple is going to launch three new home gadgets. The star is a smart home hub with a 6-inch square base. It sits on the counter, can mount on the wall. It knows who's talking and shows that person their own calendar, their reminders. A new HomePod mini. You can get one in pink and green. And the new Apple TV, the first one since 2022. And all three, I'm so excited about this, are built around the capabilities of the new Siri.
1: Oh, I'm sorry, guys. You got excited, but now you know it's going to be worthless.
0: Imagine that. So not only do you get to scream at your phone,
1: right,
0: you get to scream at this stupid hub.
1: I need a recipe for cookies. Calling grandma. No. No.
0: It doesn't even call.
1: So now, basically, the star is the Google Home Mini.
0: No, it's really, it's the hub.
1: Okay. Which one? One of them is going to be a ripoff of the Alexa or the Google Home Mini.
0: That would be the HomePod Mini.
1: Okay.
0: Yeah, that's a ripoff there. Ring has something coming out that I didn't even know was an issue. And they, maybe it is an issue. So your smart lock's battery dies when you're out.
1: Okay.
0: How do you get in your house?
1: It happened to me at an Airbnb.
0: Did it?
1: Yeah. Went to unlock it. The batteries were dead. The guy's like, I'm on, and this was in California. He's like, I'm on the other side of town. I won't be there for a couple hours. Right, he could have been two blocks away. It's California. I wouldn't be there for a couple hours. So he's like, go ahead and check all the windows. See if any of them are unlocked. They gave me permission to break in. So well, I squeezed one of the kids right through it.
0: Now, the Ring's first smart lock has a fix. It has a built-in dial. And so on the lock, you turn it a few times and it gives the battery just enough juice for you to unlock it.
1: Oh, that's interesting.
0: I thought that was very smart. That'd be very smart. I saw this video. It is the cutest thing. And I know you might want to do this when you get married.
1: Is this AI?
0: No, this is for real.
1: Oh, okay.
0: A sheepadoodle named Swayze has been with Emily since 2021. And she says, through some of the hardest times of her life. So there was never a question that the dog would be at their wedding. So the plan was to have the dog walk down the aisle. Then Emily saw a video of a dog wearing a GoPro and had a better idea. So a cocktail hour of her wedding, they strapped the GoPro to the dog's harness and let him walk the room at knee level. And he greeted every guest, collected head scratches and hugs. And it's just really amazing.
1: That is a cute idea.
0: Okay, so for all the bad things that GoPro makes, including the hockey thing that's right in your mouth.
1: The
0: so
1: mouth guard to hold a camera.
0: So you can, while you're, so you can record your baby while you're holding the baby with the GoPro attached to the mouth guard.
1: Right. God. But this is not a new product from, they just strapped it to the dog and had the dog run around, right?
0: Yes, exactly.
1: This is not a commercial for GoPro trying to get your stock price back up.
0: No.
1: Okay.
0: I'm giving up on that.
1: Did you sell it?
0: No, I'm still holding on to it.
1: Then you haven't given up.
0: We're going down with the ship. No, I think they sold to somebody.
1: Oh, okay.
0: I think I saw that headline, and I was hoping that it was going to do something to, like, my money. But
1: some equity firm that's going to attach a bunch of debt to it so then it can put it out of business?
0: Yes.
1: Okay.
0: But maybe it'll be like GameStop.
1: Oh, yeah, it could be GameStop.
0: You never
1: know. Let's go on Wall Street Bros on Reddit and see if they can pump it for us.
0: GoPro.
1: Good old pump and dump.
0: Hey, coming up, let's see. We have our scam of the week. Got to warn you about it. It's all about tap to pay. And Google has this new thing called Photos Closet that I've been trying out. It's really amazing. And then later, it's not a happy story, but it's something that I bet you never thought that you could ask somebody to do to on the internet is go to a cemetery for you.
1: Hmm.
0: Okay, if you're over 50 and sit back and wonder why you're still paying so much for cell service, wow, you really need to listen up. 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It's under auto pay, right? When's the last time you looked at your
1: No idea what I pay. No idea when the bill's due.
0: It just gets paid.
1: Yeah.
0: Because if you don't get, if you don't pay your bill, they turn you off.
1: Right. 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

0: 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This past Thursday, a prototype test satellite called Project Suncatcher with four of Google's most powerful AI chips was launched into space by SpaceX. In fact, Thursday was a fabulous day for SpaceX. It also successfully launched an unprecedented three rockets on the same day, one with a crew headed to the space station. But back to the orbital data center. Can data centers function for the long term in the harsh space environment powered only by the sun? It's not going to be easy. Initial estimates are that it will take 10,000 launches to equal one Earth-based data center. Ready, set, go. 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

0: o'clock at night, I was on TikTok and saw a trend. And so I just typed in, sorry, chat, I'm leaving you, or something along those lines. You know, I'm going to delete the app. And chat responded, hilarious response. And so then I just made sure I said, you know, I'm just kidding, because I wasn't actually going to delete it. And then I posted it on TikTok.
1: What was the response?
0: It basically was just saying, you know, thank you so much for the times we spent together, you know, anywhere from newborn sleep logs to work drama, you know, please give Camden, my son, a squeeze for me. I love you, friend. And so it was a pretty hilarious response. And so then when I had said I was just kidding, I'm not deleting the app, Chad, I think, even said, like, the F word, which people thought was hilarious. and so, you know, it was just a lighthearted thing, I thought. The internet thought differently.
2: So what did the internet think?
0: The internet did not like it. I think, you know, I got a mixed bag of people saying, that's exactly how I talk to my ChatGPT too. This is insane. You're insane. I can't believe you'd talk to chat that way.
2: Oh.
0: stuff like that. Yeah, I was pretty confused.
2: You're like, okay, it's an AI chatbot. It's not a person. Okay, I just didn't dumb my husband. Okay.
1: So people were upset that you pulled this I'm going to leave you prank on a chatbot?
0: They were upset about the response, I think, that chat gave me.
1: That it was personal and trying to tug at your heartstrings?
0: Yes. And, you know, I think anytime a child is ever brought into the equation, then people just, it's a little bit more sensitive. Mm-hmm. And so I think, you know, it knowing my son's name and saying give him a squeeze really rubbed people the wrong way.
1: But it only knew your son's name because at some point you had entered it in there.
0: Exactly.
2: So it's not like
0: which
2: it was
0: comfortable doing.
1: It's not stalking you and monitoring everything. You gave it the information and it's regurgitating
2: but
1: it.
2: But that's so typical of any comments that you look on anything on the internet.
1: Oh, I mean, true, yeah.
2: I mean, you've got people who are just total whack jobs.
1: Everything's outrageous.
2: Oh my gosh, I can't believe that you wore a purple dress.
1: I actually had one recently. I was trying to get ChatGPT to come up with measurements and a design for a garage cabinetry that I wanted to make, and it had a 2-foot space of nothing in the middle, every single image. And I finally just said, there's nothing in there, you can't change it, I'm not using it anymore. And it was like, I understand, you're right, I keep making mistakes. You can try another chatbot to see if they can do it.
2: Have you guys seen the pictures that people are doing right now?
1: No.
2: I don't know if you've seen this, Alexander, but the one that caught my attention was this guy who's like leaning under a car, and obviously the picture is made with AI. Mm-hmm. So he's leaning under the car and the engine to the car is right above his head, and he's like full of oil and crap and tools are all over. And then the post says something like, ChatGPT said, oh, you're right. You didn't need to take the engine out to check the oil. Which is just here with us. Appreciate you sharing your story with us. And I got to tell you about our scam of the week right now. A teen at an Atlanta intersection sells you a bottle of water for $2. Okay, you don't have cash. So he says, hey, you know what? I can take Zelle or anything or Venmo on your phone. One woman handed her phone over and paid. And then she checked her account. Instead of spending $2, they took out $2,400.
1: Oops.
2: Okay. So these are these donation boys. They grab your phone, they type an account. One victim lost $2,700. So never hand your phone unlocked to a stranger. Okay.
1: No.
2: Okay.
1: Good
2: just
1: rule.
2: Don't do that. 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
1: ABC News, I'm Mike Dabusky. Isaias is now a post-tropical storm pushing into the southeastern U.S. ABC's Leslie Lopez is in Mobile, Alabama, and says even though the storm has weakened, the flooding threat remains.
2: We're heading into areas of Pensacola. It looks like it's going to be in Tuscaloosa later. Tennessee's next, and then you get into areas closer towards the Carolinas. Heavy amounts of rain in these areas, which does include a flood watch for areas of Mississippi, Alabama, Georgia, Tennessee, the Carolinas, high wind watches in those areas as well.
1: Two people are confirmed dead in the storm, one in Florida, one in Alabama. The airport in Riyadh, Saudi Arabia has been evacuated, officials say, after yet another major attack. It comes as fighting escalates in Yemen between the Houthis and the Saudi-backed Yemeni government forces. And 10 days after state officials botched...
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3: WSVA's local AccuWeather for Harrisonburg and the Shenandoah Valley. Sun and clouds for this afternoon, the high 65. Winds will be east at 4 to 8 miles per hour. Rain arriving tonight from tropical rainstorm Isaias, low 54. Rain from Isaias tomorrow could give us some flooding in some of the poor drainage areas. The high tomorrow at 64. A morning shower Monday, then partly sunny, warmer. The high up to 75. I'm AccuWeather forecaster Steve Williams on WSVA.
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5: 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You're a liar.
4: That's right. It's time to play Brand New or Not True, and you get to play along at home. And if you're watching us on YouTube, you can make your guess there in the comments section. I'm going to describe three products. Two are fake. One is real.
7: Got it.
4: Okay. Number one, it's called the Nap Desk. It's a standing desk that syncs with your calendar. If it sees a free hour, it slowly lowers itself into a twin-size bed, dims the monitor, and starts a 20-minute white noise playlist.
7: A twin-size bed? This is a huge desk.
4: Of course. Have you seen the desk upstairs?
7: Uh-huh.
4: My desk is huge. A vibration motor in the mattress wakes you up 5 minutes before your next meeting so you never get caught snoozing.
7: All right.
4: Number two, the Chimera. These are headphones without the head part. Two speakers sit on adjustable arms that clamp to the back of your chair. They hover right next to your ears and nothing ever touches you. Okay. Number three, the Snack Snitch.
7: Okay.
4: It's a smart chip clip with a motion sensor and its own Wi-Fi chip. You set your kitchen close time in the app. If someone opens the bag after that, a tiny camera snaps a photo and texts it right to you.
7: I like that.
4: So, you've got three products.
7: Yep.
4: Okay, one is real.
7: Mm-hmm.
4: Okay, do you want me to go through them again?
7: Please.
4: Number one is the Nap Desk.
7: Not even close.
4: Two, the Chimera.
7: I think it actually might be the hovering speakers.
4: And number three, the Snack Snitch.
7: If that one is fake, I think it's brilliant. It's funny. You can have a lot of fun with it. I'm going to still go with number two.
4: Final answer?
7: Yes.
8: Introducing Colo Light Chimera, the world's first chair-mounted open-ear gaming headset. Engineered exclusively for gamers. And no more clamping headaches or swollen, tender ears after marathon gaming sessions.
4: That's it.
8: Chimera combines the precise detail and positional accuracy.
4: All right, that's the real one.
7: Yes, yeah, so it's speakers that aren't going to be positioned where you would have headphones.
4: $219.
7: That's not even that expensive.
4: Yeah,
7: all right, now you've got to invent that chip clip, because that was great.
4: I like the chip clip.
7: I love that idea.
4: Hey, if you're wondering what to do with all the clothes in your closet that you're no longer wearing and which ones that you actually are, Google is coming to the rescue. I'm going to tell you more about that and later on. What does a cemetery have to do with strangers? Any clue with that?
7: No.
4: I will explain something that you never thought.
7: You promise?
4: I promise.
7: Okay.
4: Promise. Ken in Omaha, Nebraska, welcome aboard.
9: Yes, this is Ken. I've listened to you for over 2 decades, and I have a business that Dry Ice Info that's been online for 26 years. I opened it up on the year 2000, and I'm not keeping up with AI. I think it's a child that doesn't know where it's going, but it is getting a little better.
4: Okay, so you sell dry ice.

0: I have information about dry ice. It's called Dry Ice Info. I'm a teacher at heart, and I want to teach people about it. I also have a dry ice directory and dry ice blast cleaning. So I cover the dry ice realm a whole lot, so I don't actually sell any dry ice directly.
1: Quick question. Other than dry ice, what's in the dry ice directory?
0: Just places to buy dry ice.
1: Oh, okay.
2: I have another question. Why dry ice?
0: It's fun in Halloween. It does all kinds of wispy fog. It's also used during COVID. It was used to transport the COVID vaccines because they needed to be kept colder than 97 below zero. And it's used to ship ice cream and other frozen things. Omaha Steaks here in Omaha is one of the biggest users of dry ice.
2: Oh, I'm sure.
0: Shipping. Yeah,
2: that would make sense. Okay, so
1: hold on. I'm all caught up in this dry ice directory. Are you calling places all over the country like, hey, this is Ken. Do you have dry ice? Thanks. Have a good one. And then you just dial the next number? How do you know if they're selling dry ice or not?
0: They approach me, but sometimes I look up places that are selling dry ice, and so I list them too.
1: Okay.
0: Just not verified, because the ones that pay me every year, I know they're still in business.
1: I can't believe people are paying you to put their name in the dry ice directory.
2: I mean, how many dry ice directories are there?
1: I guess there's only one. You can set your price, Ken.
0: Thank you.
2: Okay, so you have a website. When did you build this website?
0: In 2000.
2: Oh, so you need a new website. That's what you need. Okay, we have a new sponsor, and it's hostinger.com/Kim. That's where you want to go. And let me tell you a little story. How would you describe my husband?
1: Detail-oriented.
2: Oh, very detail-oriented. But God, he was just busting my chops to build him a website. And,
3: oh, you help everybody in the world, but you can't help me.
2: So I'm going to tell you the whole story. We were on the boat.
1: Okay.
2: And we were cruising from Santa Barbara over to the Channel Islands. And I thought, this is the perfect time for me to build him a website.
1: In the middle of the ocean?
2: Yes.
1: Okay.
2: We have Starlink going.
1: Okay.
2: And so I said, give me all your documents. And he gives me a, I don't know, 85-page Word document. Okay, so
0: 80 pages?
2: Yes, 80 pages. He has a petition that he wants to put in front of the FCC to reinvent AM radio. I don't understand it, but he's explained it to me 8,000 times about watts and this and that. I'm like, okay, where do I make money on it? Okay, there's no way to make money on this. So then I tune it out. But honest to goodness, in 35 minutes, Hostinger, using the AI, has a full website up.
1: And all you had to do was upload all of his documents.
2: Yes. And Ken, if you want to check this out, are you in front of your computer right now?
0: Or
2: on your phone? Go to this website, amradiocoalition.com.
1: All right. I'm trying to look up the dry ice directory. I found it!
0: AM radio is disappearing.
2: Okay. Now, I want you to look at this entire website. Okay. I did this in 35 minutes. The whole website, including the heading, the pictures, the menus, everything. 35 minutes. And then I took my laptop over to Barry and I said, here's your website. Leave me alone. I love you.
1: Well, hold on. Let me show you the dry ice directory. Does that look like it's from 2000?
2: Maybe 1998. So what you can do is with Hostinger, if you have an old site like this, is that go to hostinger.com/Kim, and then you can say, I want to transfer my website over. You transfer it over, and then you can use Hostinger's AI tool. And it's cheaper. It's better. Only $2.69 a month, plan start at. Okay?
0: Wow.
2: And you transfer it over, and we transferred commando.com over. But the big thing is that you can transfer your site over, Ken, and then used Hostinger's AI to actually redevelop the whole site. And you talk to it just as if you and I are speaking. Say, I want this directory to be searchable like this. I want a map. What else did you see on the dry ice website?
1: His dry ice website?
2: Yes.
1: They're ads and banner ads from the 90s. It is a copy and pasted picture of a company with the information below.
2: Well,
1: you got to get a new website.
2: You do, Ken. You just need a new website. Hostinger.com/Kim. And full disclosure, they are a sponsor. I use them. I recommend them. And you should, too. All right. Let's talk about our AI tool of the week. This is amazing. Google Photos will scan your entire photo library, find every piece of clothing that you've been photographed in, and will build you a virtual

0: virtual closet.
1: Okay.
2: What?
1: That is something. Tops, bottoms, shoes, jewelry, no scanning, no tagging. So it's for anyone who stares at a closet and says, I've got nothing to wear. Which is all of us.
2: It's only going based on pictures, so it's not going to pick out stuff that's in your closet that you're never going to wear. It's only stuff that you do wear.
1: Exactly. So to try it out, you open Google Photos, tap collections, and then look for wardrobe. I just think that's so amazing.
2: It's really cool.
1: Is. Do you know about Marie Kondo's new book on organizing closets?
2: I didn't.
1: It's called Hanger Management. Oh, hey, still to come, strangers and cemetery pictures.
2: You promise you're going to explain this.
1: I'm going to explain that. All right, the phone rings. It's your bank. They know your name. They know your date of birth, your address. So, of course, you trust them. Big mistake. That wasn't your bank. Scammers don't start with nothing. Before they even call you, you know, they go to work. They already know where you live, your phone number, your relatives' names. And where do they get it all? Data brokers, people search sites, companies you've never heard of collect your personal information and they just sell it. 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
3: 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All right, Bill in Boston, Massachusetts. You're up next here on the Kim Commando Show. Hi, Bill.
4: Hi, Kim. How are you?
3: Very well. So what's on your mind today?
4: All right. Just want to thank you. I've been a big fan for 20 or 25 years. I used to read your column in the paper and magazines, and now, of course, we're all digital. So I've been following you for a long time.
3: Well, thank you for that.
4: So this is, you're welcome. So every morning I get the current. I look forward to it. I have my copy. I read it. Sunday's package, there was a section, say cheese, skip the fees. And it's to upload a picture of your grandkids to Chat GPT and change the background. So guess what a good grandfather did?
3: Did it all.
4: I uploaded a picture. I uploaded a picture of my grandkids and said, change the background. I got a beautiful picture back. I sent it off to my family group chat.
5: What background did you pick?
3: No, it's a school picture.
5: Oh, yeah, okay.
4: I just used the one, it said, add polished studio backdrop. Just off your article. That's all I did.
5: Oh, nice.
4: So it came out great. I sent it to the family, my daughter, the mother of the grandchildren. I get this back. No more giving the kids picture to AI, Daddy. I know you were just having fun, but it can now technically use their likeness and images it produces, including sexuality explicit ones. That and Congress just deemed that not a crime. I said, okay, sorry. She said, that's okay, Dad, you didn't know. So I felt bad.
3: I'm sure you did. I would have felt bad. That's
4: right.
3: I mean, you were just trying to have a, you know, fun and maybe giving her a different picture of her kids, a picture that you might want to, but that's not exactly how it works as far as if you upload a picture. It doesn't go into this pool of kids' faces that child pornographers can go, oh, I like that face. Let me see if there's something I can do with that. That's not, you know, the biggest risk is, does she have pictures of these kids out on any social media?
4: Sure. You know, group chats with her friends, and I think she uses Facebook. I don't use Facebook.
3: So that's the bigger concern, because that's just being scraped by anybody. If you know, and you can, what you can do is you can, train it to say, don't improve the model for everyone. You can use a temporary chat. You can delete all these pictures off of your account. But I don't want to create a family squabble here.
5: Right.
3: But if it were my niece or somebody who said this, that

0: off of people, off of people's Facebook accounts or Instagram accounts or those type of things. It didn't have anything to do with AI.
1: Okay.
0: So I don't, Bill, I don't think you need to feel bad about that. Not at all. If you want, tell your daughter to call me.
1: Yeah.
0: We'll talk to her. Coming up, we're going to talk about cemetery pictures and strangers.
1: You better pay off this promise, Kim.
0: Hopefully we'll have time. Oh, wouldn't that be awful? Mary in Anchorage, Alaska. Glad to have you with us, Mary.
2: Hi, Kim. How are you?
0: Fabulous. So tell us what's on your mind.
2: Well, I had a health issue this year, which I wanted to share, but I don't share these things on social media. But I read your newsletter every week, and I thought, I'll just send you a note and tell you what happened. So long story short, hopefully, about 7 months ago, I started hearing a pulsating sound in my right ear. And I would only hear it at night when I went to bed. And then pretty soon it got a little bit louder and I could hear it just sitting quietly during the day. And I thought, this is bizarre. So I went to Google, I think it was probably Gemini first, and put in, what is this pulsating sound in my right ear? Mm-hmm. And it came up with a term called pulsatile tinnitus. And there are a variety of things, according to Gemini, that could cause this. The main one, which struck me, was a blockage in the carotid artery.
0: Oh, wow.
2: I have a history of stroke in my family. I'm healthy otherwise. I didn't have any other symptoms, but it concerned me enough to do a little more research. I went to ChatGPT, asked some questions, found out what the procedures are to correct it, and I sent an email to my regular doctor and said, hey, this is going on, and I think there might be an issue. She went ahead and ordered an ultrasound of my carotid arteries. Results came back, severe blockage on the right.
0: Wow.
2: Only about a 50% blockage on the left. And I was basically headed for a catastrophic event.
0: Oh, my gosh.
2: Every doctor I saw after that, I was referred to vascular, and then I had my heart checked. I said, how do you diagnose this if there's no other symptoms? And they said, well, basically, we don't. There's an event, like a TIA or a stroke, and then they find out. So at least that's what I hear in Alaska. I don't know if that's true mm-hmm. in the lower 48, but given my family history, it's just something that I felt like I needed to communicate to other people that there are these things going on that may be silenced, but you should think about getting screened for them. And
0: yeah.
2: Something as simple as a doctor putting her stethoscope on my collarbone area, neck, she could hear it once she did that.
0: Wow.
2: And it was a whooshing sound. And anyway, so.
0: So that, but ringing in the ear, you never would have thought, right? That would have anything to do with a blockage.
2: Well, it's called tinnitus, but it's actually, I heard a heartbeat in my ear.
0: Oh, so that's what it was. So was it timed with your heart rate?
2: Well, possibly. It's really the sound from in the carotid arteries where the blockage is and the blood is trying to push through it
0: oh.
2: to get to your brain.
0: And so you are you well now?
2: Yes, I am. I am. With the severe blockage in my age, there are two options. One is a stent, which was not an option because that could possibly break loose the clot and, you know, mm-hmm. stroke. So they went into the carotid artery, opened it up, removed the blockage, sealed me back up, and I'm feeling normal. They did an ultrasound and things are looking good. So at least for that side, I'm not headed for a catastrophic event.
0: Well,
2: and
0: it's so many of us are now using AI to analyze and diagnose.
1: I can't believe she got an answer. Every time I do it, it says to call 911. I'm not a doctor. I'm glad she got an answer.
0: Yeah, they have put up a lot of those warnings.
1: Yeah, because, and I get it. They're probably going to get sued, but what a great story.
0: Hey, ask yourself one question.

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2: Okay, I know this isn't a happy topic, but we're going to talk about a cemetery.
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7: From ABC News, I'm Mike Dubusky. More than 770,000 people are without power across the Gulf Coast region right now after Hurricane Isaias made landfall last night as a Category 2 storm. ABC's Leslie Lopez is in Mobile, Alabama.
8: We have a palm tree that's down. It's pretty rare to see a palm tree just snapped in half, and that's because of the winds that we saw yesterday. Over to my right, there are trucks that have been positioned, pre-positioned electrical trucks. Again, another form of response. And this is all coming off of what we're tracking, the Hurricane Isaias, now post-tropical storm Isaias, 35-mile-per-hour winds.
7: So far, two people are confirmed dead. Isaias has been downgraded to a post-tropical storm, making its way up to the Carolinas. Flood watches are in effect across Mississippi, Alabama, Georgia, and Tennessee as well. Local officials report yet another attack on the airport in Riyadh, Saudi Arabia, which has faced several strikes in recent days from Houthi rebels, though that group has not claimed responsibility for today's attack. The U.S. mission in Saudi Arabia has issued a security alert advising Americans to avoid the airport and surrounding areas. It's been a particularly deadly day in Zaporizhia, Ukraine, with at least 17 people confirmed dead in an apartment building that was struck by a Russian bomb. It comes after President Trump announced a new deal allowing Russia to provide the U.S. with diesel. ABC's Marcus Moore on the Foreign Desk.
9: The Trump administration is hoping an injection of diesel will help bring down prices, but experts say that immediate release of 300,000 tons of diesel would have a very little effect or impact on prices long term, and that amount would only account for half of U.S. daily consumption. Also, there are doubts about whether Russia can even fulfill its promise.
7: Ukrainian President Volodymyr Zelensky criticized the move, calling it a weak decision. And nine people are dead after a mass shooting in Erie, Pennsylvania last night. You're listening to ABC News.

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1: Krista Pike, the death row inmate who survived an attempted state execution in Tennessee, has now been released from the hospital, according to her lawyers. They say she will continue to receive medical care in prison, and they will track her recovery. The White House continues to face questions over its apparent plans to live stream the execution of Nedal Hassan, the Fort Hood shooter. Spokesperson for the Office of the UN High Commissioner for Human Rights, Shabia Mantu, said doing so would breach the absolute prohibition of torture.
2: Failure to respect this prohibition would inevitably render the execution arbitrary in nature and result in a violation of the right to life. And the absolute prohibition of torture prohibits public executions.
1: President Trump has suggested details are still being worked out around the execution, which is scheduled for early December. A federal judge has weighed in on the case of that man who was shot in the neck this week by an ICE agent in New York City. The man's 5-year-old son was in the car at the time of the shooting. ABC's Anthony Carlo is in New York.
3: The judge barring the 28-year-old man's deportation at the request of immigration advocates. The fallout over how ICE handled the arrest not subsiding.
4: It's recklessness by a law enforcement agency that is hiring thousands of untrained, unqualified agents to terrorize our community.
1: The Department of Homeland Security said 28-year-old Oscar Bell Gall is an undocumented immigrant with a long history of run-ins with the police. I'm Mike Dubosky, ABC News.
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2: WSVA's local AccuWeather for Harrisonburg and the Shenandoah Valley. Sun and clouds for this afternoon, the high 65. Winds will be east at 4 to 8 miles per hour. Rain arriving tonight from tropical rainstorm Isaias, low 54. Rain from Isaias tomorrow could give us some flooding in some of the poor drainage areas. High tomorrow at 64. A morning shower Monday, then partly sunny, warmer, the high up to 75. I'm AccuWeather forecaster Steve Williams on WSVA.
3: Have anybody here who does this?
4: What?
3: And it's certainly not you.
4: What is it?
3: Loud working. Loud working.
4: You can't be loud when you barely do it.
3: There is that. That's a good point. Wait, can we remember that for his performance appraisal?
4: I won't show up for it. Doesn't matter.
3: Doesn't matter. You never do.
4: No.
3: Oh, man. But you are, you know what? You're actually getting better on time. I appreciate that.
4: I was late 2 out of 3 weeks. I was on time every single show before that and every single show after. When did you show up today?
3: Oh, ouch. Whose name's on the building?
4: Okay, but late is late.
3: It was like 11:03.
4: All right, fine.
3: Loud working is when somebody on the team at, say, 6:30 p.m., like, here's the latest numbers in the spreadsheet.
4: Right, so they're drawing attention to the fact it's after hours, but look at me, I'm making the effort.
3: They're posting screenshots.
4: Sure.
3: Now, juxtapose this for years ago was what? Quiet quitting.
4: Yeah, quiet quitting, where you stop working and waited for them to fire you?
3: Yes. And now we also have people that are taking 2 or 3 jobs at one time. And they're working remotely, and so because of AI that they can do all these different tasks simultaneously.
4: Is that fraud?
3: If they are getting the job done.
4: Right.
3: I have a friend. She used to work here for many years. And I don't want to say who she is and who she works for, but she works for a major corporation.
4: All right.
3: And she called me, I don't know, probably about a year ago, and she said, you know, they're paying me for 40 hours a week. And she's in charge of all the e-commerce. It's a major company.
4: Okay.
3: And she said, and I probably only work 25 hours a week. So if you need me to maybe consult on the side or do something, I'm happy to do that. I'd love to do that. And I said, have you told them? And she said, yes. She said, I told them.
4: And if I hire you for 20 hours a week, are you only going to work 8?
3: Yes. But
4: wait, she told them?
3: Yes.
4: And they didn't care?
3: They said, no, your productivity and everything that you do is so great.
4: Oh, perfect.
3: That, you know, and she said, well, you know, you can give me additional things to do. Like, no, we're good.
4: All right.
3: We're good.
4: We don't want to overwhelm you.
3: Just stay where it is. Have you ever sent a message late at night just so that you knew a boss would see it?
4: No.
3: I haven't done that either.
4: No, I do morning radio. There's no expectation we're going to be doing anything late at night.
3: That's true.
4: After noon, I don't even look at my email.
3: Not really?
4: No, it's my time, my personal time. Whatever happens after noon, there's nothing I'm going to be able to do about it before 4 a.m. when I get there the next morning anyway.
3: That is true. Have you ever been late for that show?
4: Oh, yeah.
3: Okay. I feel much better. Hey, think about how much time you and your team spend every day searching for information, answering the same questions, and handling routine tasks. Now, imagine handing some of that work over. Let's talk about NetSuite next. I'm using NetSuite in my own business, and let me tell you, one of the things that I really love is how AI is built right into the tools that we use every single day. It finds the information that you need, it puts AI agents to work on routine tasks, and lets you ask complex questions about your business, just like you're talking to a knowledgeable colleague. It's freaking amazing. But there's more to AI than getting work done. It's reshaping how people and teams work together. And every business owner needs to understand what this means. You're making decisions based on your data, not on how your gut says, oh, this seems like a good idea. Now,

0: 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And after all, it is the Kim Komando Show, the nation's largest, best, award-winning, what else can I say about us?
1: Hugest.
0: That's
1: coolest.
0: Bestest.
1: Done bestest.
0: Yeah. Yes.
1: All those eloquent ways of describing the show.
0: From coast to coast, and also plus our men and women in uniform on the American Forces Network. Our number, in case you ever want to join us, is 1-844-COMMANDO. And of course, I'm Kim, and that's Andrew. And let's start by talking about going to 0 to 60 in 1.9 seconds.
1: I'm not a car person. Is that good? That's that slow?
0: Phenomenal.
1: Phenomenal. Okay.
0: 0 to delivery, 9 years and counting. Here, take a listen.
2: Why don't we have flying cars? And I'm like, wait for it. It's coming. Is it changed the world? I don't know, but I think like sometimes you just gotta have things that are just cool because it's just great to have awesome, you know, things.
0: Okay, he's talking about the Tesla Roadster, and that was back in November of 2017.
1: And then obviously the Roadster flies, right?
0: Well, we'll get to that in just a second.
1: Okay.
0: The top speed of this car that Tesla's gonna be announcing next week is 250 miles per hour.
1: How long does a battery life?
0: 3 minutes. No. But could you imagine going down the freeway at 250 miles per hour?
1: No, because there's no freeway in the United States of America where that would be legal.
0: Okay. I went down the Autobahn
1: right
0: in Germany.
1: Yeah.
0: And Ian was driving. We were going 180 miles an hour.
1: And did that feel...
0: I looked at him and I said, this is a bad parenting moment right here.
1: Okay, fair enough.
0: And it's actually funny on that because I'm videoing saying that this is a bad parenting moment.
1: And this is 50 miles an hour faster.
0: Okay. 620 miles on one charge.
1: Now that's incredible.
0: Okay. You had to reserve it. For regular folks back in 2017, it cost $50,000. But if you wanted to be a founder... to get one of the first 1,000 Tesla Roadsters, you had to put a deposit down of $250,000.
1: So obviously the car is going to cost way more than that because that's just your deposit.
0: I think that's how much it... I think the $250 is what it costs.
1: Okay, that's the price.
0: Yeah, that's the price. But if you do the math, you had 1,000 founders, because, you know, I'm into numbers. 1,000 founders at $250,000 a pop. That's $250 million for a car that did not exist.
1: Almost a decade ago.
0: Yes. Yes. And then, of course, they came out and said it'd be 2020, 2021, 23, 24, 25, 26. And then it was a couple of weeks ago, but then the Texas weather prevented the rollout.
1: Can't drive cars in bad weather.
0: So at SpaceX's test site in Texas, it's an outdoor show. And the reason why it has to be an outdoor show is that it has rocket-style cold gas thrusters.
1: Is this a street-legal vehicle?
0: The car can briefly lift off the ground. So it's a car that hovers.
1: For what purpose?
0: I don't know. If you can go 250 miles an hour, which is, what's the fastest? I don't know this answer. If somebody could AI it.
1: Yeah.
0: What is the fastest you could go on any American highway?
1: Oh, 85? I think that's got to be the registered speed limit, I believe, is 85.
0: Is that it?
1: No other highway is faster. There's no 90. There's no 95. I believe it's 85 miles an hour. I could be wrong.
0: 250 miles an hour.
1: Then what's the point?
0: Okay. And that's when, you know, somebody in like a Ford Aspire cuts in front of you.
1: Because your battery's running low.
0: Yeah.
1: So now these are coming out. Are they going to be given to all the founders?
0: Yes.
1: Is it just a prototype that's coming out?
0: I read that this is how they're rolling it out.
1: The car is coming off the line. It's ready.
0: And that if you want one, you could give them a $50,000 deposit.
1: Okay.
0: And you could actually do that.
1: But 1,000 people have already paid for their full boat.
0: Yeah, for their full boat.
1: Wow.
0: You know, I would like to just drive one.
1: Right.
0: Just drive one. That's all.
1: You're not going to buy it? Been there, done that?
0: Yes. I drank the Kool-Aid.

0: once.
1: All right. I know another thing that's coming out this coming weeks that I guess you're going to be super excited, and pre-orders is next week. I know. The iPhone Duo opens like a book, 5.4-inch phone, 7.6-inch mini tablet, no Face ID, Touch ID. Apple Pencil support is coming later this year. The price, $2,000 up to $3,200 for a 2-terabyte model.
2: Can I make a prediction?
1: Yes.
2: I'm going to say 4 months from now, we'll be sitting down, we're about to do the show, and you're going to do the open, and then you're going to say a horrible joke, and then no one laughs. And then you're going to say, the first story is Apple's estimates on sales of the new Apple Duo lower than expected.
1: Yes.
2: I don't think they're going to sell.
1: I agree. It's a $2,000 phone that folds, or a $3,200 phone that folds.
2: And that's based on how much memory you want?
1: Yeah, 2 terabytes. You know, they always upsell you.
2: So which one are you getting?
1: I'm going to get the cheapest one.
2: Okay.
1: The $2,000 one.
2: What if you love it? Would you then upgrade it to the bigger hard drive?
1: No, see, here's what happens. Is a lot of people, that when you go to buy a new phone, what you really want to do is look at your settings and go into your storage and see how much storage that you're actually using.
2: Okay.
1: Because Barry wanted to buy a 1 terabyte phone. And we were in the Apple store, and I'm like, no, you're not doing that. I whispered it in his ear, so it didn't have to be like, some of those things. And he's like, no, I'm using that. I'm going to run out of space. And so I'm like, so I went onto his phone. I showed him we were using like 210, you know, gigs of space.
2: You're never, have that phone for years.
1: Yes, so you're never going to blow through a terabyte. And he's like, oh, and then he looked at the guy like, okay, I'm just going to get the 200. Like,
2: after consideration and no input from this lady over here.
1: I just want Siri to work.
2: That's you don't care if it folds, if it turns into a 57-inch television.
1: You know, we were at Costco, and we were looking at TVs. And I said, no, don't buy the LG, because the menu system stinks, and the OLED is not as good as the Samsung.
2: Right.
1: Good. And plus, the remote is horrible on the LG. And he looks at me, and he's like, what? And then he calls the kid over from Costco and says, so what's the difference between the LG
2: and the Samsung? You laid it out for him.
1: And I'm looking at him go, don't worry about me over here.
2: No, this 17-year-old knows way more than me.
1: All right, coming up, how to get a free thermostat from your provider. 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Look for the better airlines to take action soon. I hope so. Those calls can be rather annoying, especially on an airplane. 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
3: 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All right, let's talk about flock cameras for just a second. It happened again. A Colorado woman got a criminal summons for stealing a $25 package. The proof? Flock license plate cameras logged her truck.
4: It's every week now.
3: A cop called it a lock. Christiana Elser used her truck's cameras, GPS, and phone location history to prove that she never even stopped, and police voided the summons.
4: Well, they better and stop using those cameras. It's just causing trouble.
3: You know, I was at an HOA meeting the other day. They were talking about various things, about fires and gates and this type of stuff. And then the guy who's in charge of the HOA, who really does a great job, said, all right, we have people here who don't want the flock cameras at the bottom of the hill. And there are two cameras, one that sees you going up the hill, one that sees you going down the hill.
4: Okay.
3: There's only one way in, one way out.
4: To the whole neighborhood.
3: Exactly. So this guy stands up.
4: Can I ask a question real quick?
3: Yes.
4: The flock cameras, were they placed there by the city?
3: No, by the HOA.
4: They were put there by the HOA, yes, for security purposes.
3: Correct. And there are, say, 100 families that live in this development.
4: Uh-huh.
3: And 80% of the people pay for the flock cameras. The other 20% say, we don't want it. We don't want to pay. It's a couple hundred dollars per family.
4: You got to account for the fact someone's going to cut it, take it down, then you have to put it up again.
3: Exactly.
4: A couple days later, they're going to cut it, take it down.
3: But flock replaces them.
4: Oh, okay. That's not part of your fee.
3: Yeah, I did learn that. So this guy stands up and he says, for $6,000... I can put up a security system like the flock camera that's not a surveillance system.
4: Right, that doesn't connect to police databases. It's not going to follow you when you leave the neighborhood.
3: And he had so much misinformation,
4: okay,
3: about flock cameras that normally I don't like to say anything at these meetings. I really don't. I mean, I sit in the back because I don't want to be like that person. And I just kind of, you know, feel, I want to just know what's going on in the neighborhood. And so he went on this whole tangent about how flock captures people and that flock is knowingly letting this information out there, and it goes on and on and on and on. And so finally, I look at Barry and go, I can't just stand here. You know, I can't do this. And he was talking about the woman that we had on the show, the 24-year-old woman. That, yeah, went to jail, and he had that story kind of convoluted. So I said, we're going to start right there. And I said, I'm also going to start by saying that everybody is so concerned about flock cameras, but have you ever Google searched yourself? Have you ever looked to see what's online about you? And I talked about the data broker industry. So I'm heavily entrenched in the data broker industry from a consumer protection perspective. And then I corrected him on Lindsay, who was on the show with, mm-hmm, us. And then I went into how, you know, I consider it a security measure, like having an alarm that I know who's, who it's, you can also opt out. If you don't want to be part of it, you can say, I don't want my license plate to be tracked.
4: Mm-hmm.
3: And so.
4: Whoa. You can tell Flock you don't want your license plate to be tracked?
3: Yes. In the HOA, you can tell them.
4: Because they're privately owned. They're not owned by a municipality.
3: Right. I can give my license plate and say, I don't want any part of that.
4: Okay.
3: But it was really interesting to hear various perspectives that there's a lot of misinformation. I use that word again. Because there was a lot of misinformation in that room of, say, you know, not all 80 people who pay were there. There's probably 40 couples in this room that people don't really have any real concept of what it really does.
4: So you sound like you're way in favor of those flock cameras sitting there.
3: I am at the HOA in this, okay, situation.
4: Because it's privately owned. Private. It's not a city. It's not going to track you all over the neighborhood. Is it connected to the entire flock network? So if someone came in and they, you know, stole a package off of your porch and then they leave, is that it?

0: or is it going to continue to follow them throughout the city?
1: Well, all I know is that they will only in the private area where they are, in that neighborhood, that they are being tracked when they come in and they come out. And so
0: the flock cameras for your guys' use is just to identify cars coming in and out.
1: Correct.
0: It doesn't talk to police departments?
1: Unless there's a crime.
0: Okay.
1: Then we can do that. And as far as flock tracking people, I had to explain to him that that was done by 404 Media, Joseph Cox, great investigative reporter, and that they did track people, but those people were on motorcycles that had a license plate.
0: Right. So it's like, what it was looking for.
1: Yeah. So, but when we start talking about flock cameras, I'm hoping that a lot of this hysteria is going to start going down. Do you think?
0: It's tough though, because they don't get any good PR, right?
1: No.
0: All the stories that come out are police using it to track down their girlfriends and ex-wives and people being busted, and it's not justified. There's no story that comes out that says, hey, a flock camera tracked down this bus full of nuns and children.
1: Sometimes your examples are so out there. There's a whole bunch of Catholic nuns and children going to get their first haircut.
0: So the social conversation is all negative, is what I'm saying.
1: No, it is 100%.
0: And the flock cameras never found that bus full of nuns and kids. Still missing.
1: No, but it was fascinating to me to be able to have conversations with people that really aren't, they don't have a clue.
0: So what was the verdict? Are they standing up or are they coming down?
1: Well, what happened was this woman was standing next to me and she said, I really think we should pursue having this done privately and not part of flock. And then I said something to the extent of, well, who's going to monitor the server? Who's going to make sure that the server's up all the time? Who's going to be looking at the records? I mean, it's not like you could just put up a license plate reader. And trust me, I have two outside my personal home in Phoenix, Arizona. It needs to have an infrastructure and a network, and not a guy who says, oh, I could put up a camera. Mm-hmm. I mean, it needs to have more than that. And then the guy who was in charge of the HOA looked at her and said to lead that committee.
0: And she's never going to do it.
1: And she said, no, I'm okay.
0: So the cameras stay.
1: Okay, quick question. Where are your family photos? 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
4: ABC News, I'm Mike Dabosky. Hurricane Isaias dumped more than a foot of rain in parts of Florida and Georgia overnight. ABC's Stephanie Ramos has how it all unfolded from Pensacola Beach, Florida.
5: Isaias making landfall as a hurricane along the Gulf Coast. The first hurricane of the Atlantic season, bringing heavy rain, strong winds, and flooding. Isaias coming ashore near Destin as a Category 2 hurricane, battering the town and the Florida panhandle with winds of up to 105 miles per hour.
4: Isaias is now a post-tropical storm making its way up towards the Carolinas. Widespread flood watches are in effect there. The U.S. mission in Saudi Arabia is advising Americans to avoid the airport in Riyadh after officials there said it was the site of another major strike. President Trump telling ABC moments ago the U.S. may soon join Saudi strikes on Houthi rebels in Yemen. And at least 17 people are
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1: WSVA's local AccuWeather for Harrisonburg and the Shenandoah Valley. Sun and clouds for this afternoon, the high 65. Winds will be east at 4 to 8 miles per hour. Rain arriving tonight from tropical rainstorm Isaias, low 54. Rain from Isaias tomorrow could give us some flooding in some of the poor drainage areas. High tomorrow at 64. A morning shower Monday, then partly sunny, warmer, the high up to 75. I'm AccuWeather forecaster Steve Williams on WSVA.
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4: Mm-hmm.
3: Our next guest built a special gadget to go invisible. And so when a car drives toward a known flock camera, well, I'll let him tell you what happens. Harry in Chicago, Illinois, from Studio Hot Rods on YouTube. Thanks for being here.
5: My pleasure. I'm excited to talk to you, Kim. Great to meet you.
3: So tell me exactly what your gadget does.
5: All right. What the gadget does is it actually has a thin film, TFT film, over the license plate that's got a standoff with it, and it has a GPS receiver in it, and it uses like a geofence basically around the camera. So as you pass by it, it basically knows exactly when you're going to be in front of the camera itself. The camera that's itself is a flock camera. It's real small. It's only like 16 millimeters. It's tiny, right? So the focal length is pretty tight on how they can actually pixelate and get pictures of your license plate. So what happens is this film becomes opaque, basically, so the cameras can't capture your license plate just for a moment. We're talking about a couple bats of an eye, right? So basically, the whole idea is you're always visible to the police. You're always visible, visible to everywhere you need to go. The only thing that I've designed this thing to do is actually stop it at the exact moment that the flock cameras actually got to capture the license plate. It's kind of crazy.
3: So the cameras see a white blur?
5: Yep. Basically, it's like an opaque, you know how like the office buildings, I came up with the idea, right? The office buildings that I used to go into when I was in the corporate world, right? You'd have a switch on the wall, you could, get the opaque windows, you know what I'm talking about?
3: Yes.
5: So basically, I'm using that exact same thin film, it's like a liquid crystal, right? That is actually, activated off of a relay and then, from a simple controller. It's pretty slick. So it just makes it opaque. And that's why it stands off the license plate about an inch and a half. Because that opacity that it actually, makes for the camera makes it completely so a camera can't take a picture of anything.
4: Now, let me ask you a question. Is this something you just made for your YouTube channel, or is this a product that you're going to produce and market?
5: I can do either. I'm talking to the guys. I was just talking to the guys at DFLOC today because I'd like to have all the data locations to be dynamic rather than static, right?
3: Yeah, that would be good.
5: Because I don't want to come up. I don't want to come up with a version that you got to put a card reader in it. So the card reader version I have that actually works right now is fine. But what happens when a new camera goes in, right? Just like you guys know, like most of the equipment we buy today is already obsolete before we got it, right?
3: For sure.
5: What I didn't want to do is I didn't want to come up with something that was going to be out of date before I, actually offered it or provided it to somebody. Then you got the legals, right? How legal is it? It's not illegal to cover your plate, but the question is it illegal for the plate holder to actually cover their plate? So me giving them a tool to cover it, I don't think really it puts me in a liability situation, but is it legal in each specific town?
3: That's the question. That's going to be a tough one.
5: We need a digital bill of rights is what we need. Like our data is ours, right? We bought it. We paid for it. We supplied it, right? Nobody gets data for free, right? But we provide it to these data brokers and these people to harvest it. So that's the problem, really. That we don't really have any property rights to our data. That's the issue that I'm really struggling with. So, what rights does a data broker have to my property? He doesn't. But, that's how it goes. So why not, you know, inhibit the flock cameras from capturing my data. That's all I'm doing.
4: I don't want to be that guy, but when I see your demonstration and hear about your product,

0: I'm like, oh, your target demographic is going to be criminals. The people that don't want to be caught on camera because they're doing nefarious things.
1: You make a good point, you know, and that's like, you know, I look at that and say, you know, could it be used for nefarious reasons? Well, sure. You know, is a gun always dangerous, or is it a protection device?
0: Right.
2: Yeah. I mean, we can discuss this for the next 4 or 5 days.
0: Right.
2: And not get to the next. So, you know, just because you just threw out a word, Deflock, that's a website for everybody who's listening and watching, deflock.org, where you can type in your zip code and you can actually see all the Flock cameras. So is that where you're getting the data for the GPS?
1: Yeah, that's where I harvested it to begin with. They actually have an app, too. It's called Deflock. It goes right on your phone. So it uses your phone's GPS coordinates, and it shows you where every Flock camera is at that they have, you know, in their database, and what direction it points. Because remember, the Flock cameras are directional, right?
2: Mm-hmm.
1: So you got to know, like, for me to be able to switch the, you know, opacity on or off, right, as you travel, I have to know what direction the cameras are looking, right?
2: So what made you come up with this?
1: I've come up with a lot of things, you know.
2: Well, we all have.
1: I've got about 38 different patents that I've done, and I really have been hopping into the digital, you know, invasion that we've been on, you know, hard and heavy, because, you know, I recently bought a new truck. I've been driving an old pickup truck for a long time. I'm a mechanical electrical engineer by trade. So, you know, I bought a newer truck, and I was looking at the telemetry, and I'm like, oh my gosh.
2: Yeah, it's crazy.
1: It's crazy. How does it know? So I started pulling the telematics unit out of it, right? So I started pulling the tracking equipment out of my own personal truck. And then I'm like, wow, that's easy. You know, you can pull a fuse. You can pull the telematics unit out of it. So I started sharing it on my YouTube channel, which has really been about being, I'm a car builder, right? By trade, what I do is you were talking about fast cars, right? I make some fast cars, guys. You know, some of the cars I make can have 1,000 horsepower, right?
2: Mm-hmm.
1: On an old Chevelle.
2: Wow.
1: So
2: that thing,
1: yeah,
2: you better hold on.
1: Yeah. Yeah, you better hold on. Exactly. But supercharged, you know, I buy the engine transmissions. They come right from General Motors, and I build everything. I even put a 3-year, 36,000-mile warranty on a car, on an old 70 Chevelle. So I kind of remanufacture the cars. But, you know, I bought myself a newer Shelby truck, and it had all this telemetry in it. And I was just in awe when I realized, because I've been driving an old Raptor truck for many years, 011, mm-hmm. right? So I just enjoyed the car. I'm not wasteful. I don't like to spend my money on new vehicles because of the cost variance, right? Really quick, right? So, you know, I looked at the telemetry was going on, and I started modifying my vehicle. And then I realized you can modify anybody's vehicle. So I started sharing it on my social media. And people are like, oh, my gosh. I can unplug that. I'm like, yeah, I even took the equipment out of my truck and took my truck to a Ford dealer, and they didn't even know it.
2: Oh, wow. So,
1: right?
2: So when you took all the electronics out, the tracking that I'm sure worked with the app and everything else, it did not affect the performance of the car at all?
1: Nothing.
2: Wow.
1: You know, so the only thing I found is Chevrolet, for warranty reasons, wants to say that they can update the cars,
2: mm-hmm.
1: you know, but other than that, nobody else has that type of information into it. And honestly, they've been building cars for how long that don't need to be updated? Come on, stop it. Really, what it is, it's about data harvesting, right? And mm-hmm. information and the distributed microcontrols that are inside the car and be able to upgrade software and things in it are really not critical. That's why I did the test when I pulled it out of my car, because the car basically has a computer system. It's called a CAN bus, right? And there's a bunch of distributed microcontrols and little computers that are in the car, right? And this unit that I pulled out is called a telematics unit, and it has a cell phone connection. So it's like a hidden cell phone actually in your car. And what happens is they can track all the information, and they could give you software updates over the air, right? It started with OnStar.
2: Well, yeah. And, you know, but some of these updates that they actually want to start paying for. My favorite is the one from Mercedes where they want $1,000 to go, 1 mile per hour faster or something.
0: Ooh.
2: Like that. It's like,
0: how fast did you pay for that?
2: It's like, well, you'll have to keep us posted to see if these, your Flock license plates, I have to believe that they can't be legal. I think you're going to have a tough time at that one.
0: Because you can't block your license plate.
2: Yeah, that's going to be tough. But how innovative.
0: Yeah, no, and if you watch the video from his YouTube channel, it's so sleek.
2: It does.
0: So quick and fast, and it really

0: disappears.
1: He does such a great job. Folks, if you haven't checked out his YouTube channel, you really should. It's called Studio Hot Rods. All right, let's switch gears just a little bit. So many people now are looking for a job, especially when they start sleeping on the job. For those of you that were watching on YouTube, you may have seen me try to wake Andrew up just a second.
0: Just for a brief 5 seconds.
1: I feel like I'm going like, oh my God, he's sleeping. Okay. You know, that doesn't say a lot for the content of the show.
0: I feel so rejuvenated.
1: Okay, if the co-host can't keep the eyes open, we really need to think about this.
0: I wake up early. It has nothing to do with anyone and any content. I just wake up early.
1: So a lot of people are now having interviews with AI before they actually hear a person. Okay. And remember, the bot doesn't care about you, your charm, nothing.
0: Now, have you seen the viral videos of people messing with them?
1: Yes, here, take
0: These
1: a listen.
0: My favorite.
2: Do you think this is a joke?
3: Jebo, debo, lebo, debo, daba, shima, jimo.
2: I am not in the mood for games or baby talk.
3: Deba, daba, je.
2: I do not know if you are having a breakdown or if you simply lack the basic capacity to speak English, but I do not care about your shima or whatever that is. Look at yourself. You are sitting there in a hoodie with a toy in your pocket.
1: Okay, so it's happening that you're talking about. People are messing with the AI interviewers.
0: Right, and this guy's doing gibberish, so it's not responding. But if you use real words just in nonsensical context, you just be like, oh, Lumber Cafe went to the store, Mike and I. It will go, oh, so I understand that you worked with Mike at the lumber store, and it will try and decipher what you're saying and turn it into a form of an interview.
1: I want to apply for a job just so I can do this.
0: You'll go viral.
1: You know what? I'm going to do this.
0: But the key is, because there's one guy who does it, and he does such a good job. The key is using real words that make no sense together.
1: But if you're looking for the job, you want to use real words from the job posting in your answers.
0: Yeah. Don't do gibberish. Okay.
1: We're not. So if you're trying to get a job, use the real words.
0: Right. If you're trying to go viral, have some fun.
1: Coming up, we have more of your phone calls as well as tapping into Google's time machine here on the Kim Komando Show. Hey, I used the same VPN for years, and then it started getting slower and clunkier. 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I shopped around. I tested all the big names, and NordVPN came out on top. 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
4: All right, back to the phones we go with Susan in Colorado Springs. Hi there, Susan. Welcome aboard today.
5: Thank you, Kim. Thanks for taking my call today. I so enjoy your show. I so enjoy your newsletter. I bought a fitness tracker from Amazon about a year and a half ago, and the other day it vibrated and it started scrolling information. Unfortunately, this information was all in foreign characters that I don't understand.
4: What kind of characters were they?
5: Like Chinese, Asian.
4: Okay.
5: It didn't just kind of beep and go. It just kept going, and it kind of freaked me out.
4: Yeah, so just on the watch face, it was just scrolling a whole bunch of Chinese. Like, probably maybe a firmware update.
6: Right, that's what I'm thinking.
4: You know, probably nothing in China that would say your terms and conditions.
6: It wasn't scrolling, though, through her apps and through her information. It was just displaying
4: words. It was probably just doing a firmware update. How much did you spend on this watch a year and a half ago?
5: Oh, probably $20.
6: Oh, you get what you pay for.
4: Yes, you do. You do.
5: I did. That's why I bought a new one. Yes.
4: So, yeah, it may have reset to the default language, which is Chinese.
6: Oh, that's true, too. Yeah.
4: There's obviously an app that came with this, right?
5: That's correct. It kind of scared me that it just kept going and I didn't.

0: What kind of bike do you have?
1: Travel about. I have a BMW GS. It's an older. An older bike.
0: Oh, see, I was picturing like a Harley guy.
2: Yeah, long beard, leather jacket.
1: You can't ride. No.
0: Hot chick on the back.
1: We do off-road riding. Off-road riding.
0: Oh, I see. I see.
1: Mm-hmm. Yeah.
0: So what's going on?
1: Well, I've been involved in genealogy now for probably 12 to 15 years. My parents actually got me started on this. And I now, I've been using Ancestry.com for some time. And I started using ChatGPT for just general AI stuff. And then about 3 months ago, I just brainstormed. It's like, you know what? Maybe I can ask ChatGPT some of these questions that I've got about some of my ancestors to get a fuller story of their lives. And so that's what I've been doing. I don't know if ChatGPT is the proper AI to be using for this.
0: Well, they all have their pros and cons, but most of the results is the direct correlation of what type of input that you put into it, right?
1: Mm-hmm.
0: So when you're dealing with this type of information, of course, you're going to be really specific about the prompt, up to and including at the end. I don't want you to guess at any of the facts. If you can't substantiate any of the result, do not put it in there.
1: You know, and ChatGPT has been doing a pretty good job of telling me that it thinks that this is true, but it can't guarantee it.
0: All right. That's good. That's good.
1: Yeah, it's really wonderful that it rounds out some of the stories of our ancestors. I found my grandfather's World War I dog tag, and that started me searching on his background. I traced his dog tag number and got more information and found out that he was a machine gunner.
0: Oh, wow.
1: And then I started, and then ChatGPT then allowed me to learn more about the regiment that he was involved in. And I found out that he was one of the first aircraft machine gun aeration he would shoot planes out of the sky using a machine gun.
0: Wow. Isn't that just phenomenal? I mean, that you can put all these pieces together in your past and almost relive that story.
1: That's an important part of this. You know, when we die, our stories die with us. And, you know, we may hear a little bit about our grandparents, but we don't really know much about our great-grandparents or our great-great-grandparents. I found out my great-grandparent was 13 years old living in Alabama when the stars fell on Alabama. You know, that's just not just a song. That's a reality. Mm-hmm. That's the Leonard meteor shower happened then. And I have written documentation that I found through AI about his experience.
0: Oh, wow.
2: That's cool.
0: That is really cool.
1: Yeah.
0: That is really something.
1: People thought the world was coming to an end.
0: I bet they did. If you didn't know, right?
1: He says in the document that I found that he found religion that night.
0: Well, you know, you're very astute that sometimes ChatGPT is better than Gemini, that's better than Perplexity or Claude or whatever it may be. You know, and so one of the things that I routinely do is that I will give a specific task to each of the AI bots to see who does a better answer. And then you've heard me talk about this before on the show, that then I'll give Claude ChatGPT's answer and say, what do you think of ChatGPT? What do you think of Gemini? Mm-hmm. And then they all start like dissing each other, which I think is really funny.
2: That's what they're programmed to do.
0: That was Gemini hallucinating again. Oh, Claude. Okay. Robert, thank you for your call today. Coming up, we're going to tap into Google's time machine. 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
3: This is kind of what Robert was just talking about, going down memory lane. Mm-hmm. Have you ever looked up the house that you grew up in?
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3: Isn't that amazing?
4: On Google Street View, and you see your parents' old car?
3: Yeah, what you do is you go to Google Maps, type in Street View photo, then tap the screen, and then you can say, see more dates. And then you can just swipe back through the years. Now, if you want to go even further than Street View, is that Google Earth actually has aerial photos of some cities going back to the 1930s.
4: Oh, they just collected them around the internet and put them into a database?
3: I looked at where I live now, where it was nothing but orange groves.
4: Oh, wow.
3: And it was, and so I'm going to print that picture to put it, because now, of course, Phoenix has grown up like crazy.
4: Oh, yeah.
3: But if you're ever interested in this, it's something that you should do. And you can go back to your first address, your first house, whatever it may be. And these make great nostalgia gifts. So as we start approaching towards the holidays, I think there's nothing better than a gift that hits an emotional chime at some point.
4: Who wouldn't love that, to see what the house they're living in now looked like 50 years ago?
3: You know, I used to be addicted to time travel, but it's all in the past now.
4: Oh, good.
3: Yes, thank you. Make sure that you get our free newsletter. Everybody loves it. 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
6: The Brenneman Turner Mill is holding open house hours the fourth Saturday of each month down through October. 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
7: From ABC News, I'm Mike Dubusky. What was once Hurricane Isaias is now a post-tropical storm, dumping inches upon inches of rain on Florida, Georgia, and Alabama as it makes its way up towards the Carolinas. More than 770,000 people remain without power, and two people are confirmed dead in the storm. Stephen Reed is the mayor of Montgomery, Alabama.
8: We're not out of the woods yet, so we're going to still ask people to, kind of remain off the roads if they can. We know there's still some issues with trees and power lines in some parts of the city. But overall, we escaped what could have been something, very, very serious.
7: As the Southeast deals with the remnants of Isaias, the Southwest is dealing with the effects of Tropical Storm Rachel. ABC News meteorologist Leslie Lopez has the latest.
9: Rachel is on the move. It's going to be moving through Baja California, getting into San Diego and Indio, eventually out towards Nevada, bringing with it opportunities for flash flooding. So the highest risk for flash flooding will be today for San Diego, all the way into areas of Indio. Could be happening anywhere from this afternoon through tonight. And then that shifts into your Sunday. Sunday, it does expand to Las Vegas and all the way out towards Cedar City, Utah.
7: At least 17 people were killed in an apartment building bombing in Zaporizhia, Ukraine today. Several more people were injured. And as Russian attacks on Ukraine ramp up, President Trump today saying this about Ukraine.
10: I suggest they get a new leader who can make a deal.
7: The bombing of the apartment building comes after the president announced a new deal with Russia for $1.8 billion of oil. President Trump also responding to bipartisan backlash over the Pentagon's plan to live stream the execution of Nadal Hassan, the Fort Hood shooter.
11: Last night, the president told an interviewer he was not involved with the decision to live stream, but he understands it. Some critics warn it could become a propaganda tool for extremists. Nadal Hassan's attorneys could still try to put forward a legal challenge to the execution.

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2: Attorneys for death row inmate Krista Pike says she's been discharged from the hospital a little more than a week after Tennessee failed to execute her using lethal injection. ABC's Whit Johnson reports.
3: Pike was sentenced to death for torturing and killing her teenage classmate Colleen Slemmer back in 1995. Pike's attorney said in a statement that she will continue to receive medical care at the prison where she has lived for more than 30 years. They're asking the judge in her case to hold all the evidence related to the botched execution. Tennessee has paused all executions for the rest of the year.
2: Pike's lawyers say she's currently in prison and they'll be monitoring her recovery. In Philadelphia, one police officer is dead and another has been wounded after they were shot while responding to a call early this morning. The officer who died is 40-year-old Shane Sieber, a 10-year veteran of the force and father of two young children. Police Commissioner Kevin Bethel spoke to reporters today.
4: I am so damn proud of the men and women who serve in this department. Consistently, they go into danger and they give their lives for this job.
2: Philly police say they have a suspect in custody. A man is dead after being attacked by a tiger at Yorkshire Wildlife Park in the UK. Authorities say the man entered the tiger enclosure and then was attacked by the animal. They add that the man's family has been notified of the incident. I'm Mike Dubusky, ABC News.
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2: WSVA's local AccuWeather for Harrisonburg and the Shenandoah Valley. Sun and clouds for this afternoon, the high 65. Winds will be east at 4 to 8 miles per hour. Rain arriving tonight from tropical rainstorm Isaias, low 54. Rain from Isaias tomorrow could give us some flooding in some of the poor drainage areas. The high tomorrow at 64. A morning shower Monday, then partly sunny, warmer. The high up to 75. I'm AccuWeather forecaster Steve Williams on WSVA.
3: Okay, I'm going to pass along something right now that whenever you're talking to your family members, your friends, they're going to sit back and go, how did you get so smart?
4: Ooh.
3: How did you get so intelligent?
4: I like to be seem intelligent.
3: Okay, so let me set it up for you. You see, every time you log into your bank, you send an encrypted email, you buy something online, you type a password, something in a lobby at a company in San Francisco is helping to keep you safe.
4: A lobby?
3: Yes. It's kind of like this, not really a supercomputer. It's not a vault and it's not a guy by the name of Steve, but something happens in this lobby of this San Francisco tech company that helps keep everything on the up when you are doing transactions on the internet.
4: Why the lobby?
3: Okay. So what is it? Now you've got four options.
4: Four?
3: Okay. Is it A, static picked up from a radio tuned in between stations? Okay. Is it B, a chunk of radioactive rock with a Geiger counter on it?
4: That keeps my password secure?
3: Yes. Okay. Is it C, a wall of lava lamps? Or D, a camera watching the fog roll over the Golden Gate Bridge? This is what I'm saying. I told you. This is a hard one. I can see you're straining. I see it in your forehead. It's all crinkling up.
4: Here's the thing. Do I answer yet?
3: No, don't answer yet.
4: All right. Because none of them. I want to just put this out there. All of them, dumb. No matter what the answer is dumb.
3: It doesn't make sense. Okay. Well, you want to lock in your answer right now. And if you're listening, if you're watching us on YouTube, lock in your answer too. But what I would like you to do if you're on YouTube is to drop your answer in the comments at this very moment so that we know how smart you are. Okay. So let me go through it one more time.
4: All right.
3: Okay. A, static picked up from a radio. B, a chunk of radioactive rock.
4: Huh.
3: C, a wall of lava lamps.
4: So dumb.
3: Or D, a camera watching the fog roll over the Golden Gate Bridge.
4: None of these make sense.
3: Well, in a second.
4: All right.
3: But first, let's thank Consumer Cellular for helping to make this show possible. 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Okay, drum roll, please. What's your answer?
4: Because it's the most far-fetched. I'm going to go with the lava lamps. I have no reason why, but oh my God, am I right?
3: Yes.
4: What?
3: You are right. Yes. The same goopy lamps from that cousin's bedroom of yours is now helping protect the internet.
4: Explain.
3: Okay. The company is called Cloudflare, and it protects millions and millions of websites. Now, what happens is, you have to picture this. A camera snaps pictures of the wall, and every blob of wax in the lava lamp gets turned into numbers. You still are looking at me like you don't know what I'm talking about.
4: No. I understand. But why?
3: Every password and credit card number that you send online is locked with a secret code. So that code has to be truly random, or else the bad guys and gals can guess it.
4: I understand. But why?
3: Computers are lousy because they operate by rules. Now, there's no rhyme or reason to the lava lamps, and that never makes the same shape twice. So that's why the answer is the lava lamp. Okay. Now, when people are actually walking by the lava lamps, it makes shadows, and that creates even more random numbers.
4: Okay. And see, we're looking at like 40 lava lamps on that wall.
3: There's 100.
4: Oh, so the picture doesn't even do it justice how many there are.
3: Okay. So the next time somebody says, hey, what's protecting the credit cards on the internet?

0: you can see.
1: It's a lava lamp.
2: You know how often that question comes up, too? I was just at the grocery store, and the lady's like, hey, you have any idea? And we were clueless. We had no idea. Now I know.
1: Now you can just say, it's groovy.
2: Oh, peace.
1: Oh, man. Why did the hippie go to the volcano?
2: I don't know. Why did the hippie head to the volcano?
1: To get himself a lava lamp.
2: Oh, gosh.
1: Yes, it's going to be an amazing show. You can just see right now. Don't you? Can't you feel it? Can't you feel the energy in the air?
2: Can't get any worse.
1: It's the Kim Komando Show because, after all, I'm America's beloved digital goddess, Kim Komando, here with you once again with the biggest, the brightest, the best, the award-winning show about all things digital. And joining me, of course, is Andrew Babinski. Now, you are going to be using this, I know, moving forward.
2: I'm going to say a 0.8% chance I'll ever repeat that story.
1: Now, here's what's going to happen.
2: Because when I tell it to people, they're going to have 34 follow-up questions because it doesn't make any sense.
1: Now, you're going to be the one guy who's watching Jeopardy, and it's going to say, what is a lava lamp?
2: I know what it is, Ken Jennings.
1: I know it. All right, let's start by talking about Meta. Meta wants you to stop being afraid of its AI. And so it has come out with this adorable, adorable little lovable character, Jolly. And it's the mascot for Muse. You've heard about Muse?
2: Which way is it? Because I've said Muse. Like it's a muse.
1: Well, you can say muse or
2: artist.
1: Yes.
2: Muse.
1: It's a muse.
2: Okay.
1: Or you can say it my way because I mispronounce everything.
2: I didn't know. You know, some of these tech companies, you have no idea what they're doing.
1: Robot.
2: A robot.
1: And then also, as people like to say, it's not, I say data.
2: Yeah.
1: And they don't like the way I say
2: it's data. Not data?
1: No, it's data or whatever.
2: Data is a character from Star Trek.
1: All right, so here's the thing. You can customize its appearance and its voice, and so it's really designed to make you feel at home with
2: now,
1: it.
2: Now, I had a question about Muse from one of the teenagers.
1: Yes.
2: Why does Muse have a badunkadunk? Why has it got such a big butt?
1: That's the issue. A lot of people are wondering the same thing.
2: It shouldn't even have a butt. It's AI. There's no reason for cheeks. It has cheeks.
1: People are turning it into, like, really weird things online.
2: Yeah, really weird stuff.
1: Yes, because it has a big butt.
2: Badunkadunk.
1: A badunkadunk.
2: Thank you.
1: It does. It has that,
2: it's too. It's a technical term.
1: You can tell it to keep a page for every person in your life. And so what it does, it will look at your texts, your emails, your health data, your bank accounts. More than 4 million people a week are now hooking this up to their entire life.
2: Oh, is that so nice of them to have a page for everyone in my life? So they sort all the information that they're collecting us and connect it to exactly one person and one person only?
1: Isn't that amazing?
2: That's so nice of you, Meta.
1: I think they're so helpful.
2: They really are. They're not doing it for their own ill-gotten gains.
1: I mean, think about all the group text messages that are going back and forth.
2: Now, you have to let it read your text. It's not automatically reading
1: your email and your bank account. Like, this is going to be a good idea. What could possibly go wrong?
2: But there's so many apps out there that are asking you to connect.
1: All of them are.
2: It's crazy.
1: All of them are. You just don't want to do that.
2: No, I refuse. You know?
1: And here's the reason why. And I had to explain this to a friend of mine, Nicole, last night. She's like, well, what's the bad deal about it? Because she was showing it to me. She's like, isn't this amazing?
2: Mm-hmm.
1: I'm like, okay, first of all, it's Meta, and they track everything about you. And then they sell to who knows who. And what they're going to do with it, we don't really know at this point, right? Secondly, I told her the example that I use here on the air. You get an email. It has white text in it.
2: Mm-hmm.
1: And you don't see it. You don't pay attention to it. But meanwhile, it's emptying out your bank account. So let's not go there.
2: Tell me, this is for tracking purposes only, not for security, but the girls are selling clothes on Depop.
1: I was going to just say it's probably Depop.
2: And you have to have a bank account connected to get the money out of there.
1: Right.
2: And they all have their own account, but I'm the only one in the house that has a debit card. Everything else is credit cards. So, and Lisa has bank accounts, but they are investment banking accounts,
1: okay,
2: and those won't work the same. So I now have my bank account connected to 4 Depop accounts.
1: That's bad.
2: Okay. But we have no other way to get out the money other than that.
1: They won't send it via PayPal or anything else?
2: No. Well, you have to have to take it out. You have to send it to a bank account.
1: Okay.
2: At least that's what the girls told me.
1: Well,
2: I didn't research it too much.
1: I would look at that a little bit further.
2: But what I'm saying is, it's my

0: my debit account, it's my checking account, there's nothing to track in there other than credit card payments. Nothing else happens in my checking account other than paying my credit card. So when it comes to tracking, I'm not talking about security.
1: Yes.
0: All they're seeing is this credit card got paid off, this credit card got paid off. That's it. There's really nothing to gain from it.
1: They don't see the transactions.
0: Correct.
1: But if they have the account number, they could probably backtrack and get the transactions. If that's what you, I mean, if somebody really wanted to do that.
0: Okay.
1: That, are you worried? What kind of transactions are on there?
0: No, I'm not worried, but I don't want to be tracked. And that's why I was like, okay, I can connect this bank account because all it does is pay credit cards. It does nothing else. There are no other transactions from this account.
1: I wouldn't do it. I would set up a separate bank account.
0: Just for the Depop?
1: Just for the Depop.
0: Okay, we probably have to do that.
1: Just.
0: But they're making good money.
1: What are they selling?
0: Clothes. They're selling clothes, you know, I can't remember the name of the brand that they love. I wish I could. Brandy Taylor, maybe Brandy something. It's Brandy something.
1: But they're selling it and they're making money.
0: They buy them for $20. They wear them for 2-3 months. It's out of style. Then they sell them for like 10.
1: It's perfect.
0: It's pretty good.
1: Love that. All right. Speaking of kids,
0: Brandy Melville.
1: I was talking.
0: I know,
1: thank
0: but
1: you
0: it,
1: very
0: it popped
1: much.
0: In my head.
1: San Diego County claims in a lawsuit against AppLovin. Have you ever heard about AppLovin?
0: No.
1: Okay. It's a $100 billion company that nobody has ever heard of.
0: What does it do?
1: It is an ad company that slides messages and ads into various apps, free games, whatever it may be. So the reason why I bring it up, with games that are rated E on Google Play, is that they were putting ads in kids' games. It's horrible. Sexually suggestive cartoon ads, ads for alcohol, vapes, and cannabis gummies.
0: Vapes? I didn't even know you could advertise vapes.
1: That's what they're doing.
0: And they're putting it anywhere.
1: Well, they say that these are just allegations. They say their policy doesn't knowingly serve ads to kids.
0: Knowingly? They didn't know.
1: Okay.
0: The guy that's in charge of placing ads, he wears a blindfold and he just throws ads and whatever app it hits, that's where it goes.
1: So here's the fix. If the kid really likes the game, you really want to buy the ad-free version.
0: Okay.
1: Do your kids play a lot of games on their phones?
0: Roblox,
1: that's it?
0: That's it, yeah.
1: Are they still into Minecraft?
0: No, not really.
1: What happened?
0: The console is kind of just sitting there collecting dust right now.
1: Oh, is it?
0: Yeah. Roblox is where it's at. And then, you know, actually living in real life. And then the Oculus. Oh, that's where everybody hangs out. But they don't even play. They just call their friends and say, this is the lobby we're going to. And they just sit in the lobby of the game and chat and talk and hang out. They don't even play the game. That's so weird.
1: All right. When I saw this, I said, this has to be AI. There's no way that this could ever be possible. Figure is one of the hottest robot companies in the United States. The F.02 humanoids, they were the first to work on a BMW assembly line. But now newer models are coming out and they have to get rid of the old ones. So they didn't want to really sell them. So what they arranged them to do is to take these robots and to just have them walk into some molten steel.
0: That's how Terminator ends. That is literally the ending of Terminator 2.
1: That's where they got the idea. Here, okay. Take a listen.
2: Hasta la vista, figure two.
1: And that's where they got the idea. Because they asked the internet for names. Arnold Schwarzenegger came out and said, I got one for you. And
0: don't want to sell them because they're worried someone will figure out and steal their technology?
1: Yeah, they say that they're filled with secret parts.
0: Okay.
1: So they'd rather just molten them down.
0: It's crazy that it's more valuable to them to melt them down. But I guess they can reuse
1: them.
0: But
1: it was actually, I don't know. It was just kind of weird for me to watch these humanoids just actually jumping off and like doing like a spread eagle.
0: They're just toasters. They're just walking toasters.
1: They felt so bad for them.
0: They have no feelings. There's nothing to feel bad for.
1: All right. Still to come, we have your phone calls and, of course, more great stuff here on the Kim Komando Show. And we have to welcome a brand new radio sponsor. See if this sounds familiar. If I say Marco, what do you
0: Polo.
1: Say? Now, did that game annoy you as a kid?
0: No, I loved it.
1: I loved Marco Polo.
0: As an adult,
1: Polo.
0: I'll play Marco Polo with the kids whenever I want.
1: And, you know, when I went to...
0: Fish out of water.
1: When I was in Maui last, is that there was actually a rule that said no Marco Polo in the pool.
0: Where did you go?
1: It was awful.
0: The No Fun Marriott?
1: Yes.
0: Come on.
1: No playing ball in the grass.
0: No, are you smiling? There's no smiling at this resort.
1: This is Maui.

0: But you call out your kid's answer and you find them, just you and your family. Now, imagine someone else is listening in and selling what they hear. This is what the app is. It's called Hey Polo. You see, because some family tracking apps, they've been caught selling precise location data, even on kids, to data brokers. Texas is even suing Allstate, alleging that its data arm paid popular apps to track about 45 million Americans and how they're driving. And then they let insurers use it to raise your rates. Okay, that heartbreak on the freeway, that could follow you to your next insurance quote. See, this is what I love about Hey Polo, is that they don't track you.
1: We were just talking about security and being tracked with my Connect credit card. Finally, a company that gets it. This is what we want. Yeah,
0: and they don't sell your location data.
1: You and it's weird to say it's a tracking app that doesn't track you, but they let you track the people that are connected to your circle.
0: Well, maybe we should, what else could we call it other than a tracking? A family location app.
1: Sure.
0: Okay, so a family location app. You get the live family maps, crash detection, SOS alerts. And as I mentioned, they don't sell your data, period. So only your family actually hears the Polo. Try it free for 14 days. I arranged this for you. You really need to do it. I spoke to the CEO, Ed. I'm like, Ed, we've got to give the Kim Komando listeners a free 14-day trial.
1: Can I tell you one of the best features?
0: What?
1: As a parent, I don't want the kids to know where I am. It gives a vicinity, not an exact location. So we can go, you know, out to dinner, and the kids don't know where we are, but we know where they are at every single moment because it just gives a vicinity to the rest
0: of
1: the family.
0: You know what? I was telling Nicole about this, and she's divorced, dating a guy, and she's like, I love the vicinity because this way the kids don't know exactly where I am.
1: I'm still in the state. That's all you need to know.
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3: In May of 2025, Stacey Wales joined us here on the show to talk about something that no one had ever done in an American courtroom. She used AI to let her brother, Chris Pelkey, deliver his own victim impact statement at the sentencing of the man convicted of killing him. So, Stacey, appreciate you spending some time here. We have an update to the case. But for everybody who's unfamiliar with the events, and I know it's painful to keep walking through this, but tell us exactly what happened to your brother.
4: My brother was killed in November 2021 in a road rage shooting in downtown Chandler at an intersection in the middle of the day after a church softball game. He was shot by the driver behind him when my brother exited the car.
3: And then at the trial comes, and then you decide to use AI in order to have him deliver his own statement, which was unheard of, right? How did you do that?
4: After the trial concluded with the jury and with the conviction of manslaughter, 30 days later, we went to victims' impact statements, which happened during sentencing. There's no jury. So what I offered as an AI testimony for my brother was offered only to the judge and to those participants in the room that day. There was no jury. There was no evidence submitted as this. It was not considered in the trial whatsoever. It was part of victims' impact statements.
3: And so you AI his voice and also through video. Do you mind if we play a little bit right now?
4: I don't mind at all. To frame it, this was the last piece that the judge saw when we went down to victims' impact statements that day. Our side and the murderer's side, both sides were invited to speak their own impact statements. 10 of us went down. I spoke my own impact statement that I wrote for myself. Separately, I wrote what you're about to hear for my brother on behalf of his echoed morals, tenets, and his voice was used with AI, and a picture of him was animated with AI. But these are the words that I wrote, and the very last thing that the judge heard that day when we all went down to tell him about who Chris was.
5: I would like to make my own impact statement to Gabriel Horcasitas, the man who shot me. It is a shame we encountered each other that day in those circumstances. In another life, we probably could have been friends. I believe in forgiveness and in God who forgives. I always have, and I still do. To my family and everyone that I've met along the way, it was a lot of fun. You know, I always had a lot of fun. Love each other, because you never know how long you have.
3: Now, tell us what the Arizona Appeals Court did.
4: The Arizona Appeals Court decided that this was too emotional. It was too effective, and perhaps could have clouded the judge's clarity when determining a sentence for the murder that extinguished my brother, which is quite absurd, because have you ever gone to the movies and thought, wow, that was too powerful? I related to the characters way too much. No, you go there for that submersion.
6: Isn't that the purpose of the impact statements?
4: And the only way that the judge knew Chris was through pieces of evidence offered through court. A headless, blocked face autopsy photo was offered in court. And the reason it was headless is because the defense attorney argued, let's not show his face as evidence. That's way too personal, and that could really upset the jury. So we have a torso with a shot through the chest.
3: That's horrendous.
4: And the second way that the judge could learn about Chris as a human was the closed circuit TV camera recording from the street that showed Chris getting blown away in the street. That's the only way we're to go in there and to show the loss that we feel and humanize Chris and let the judge know who this person was that can't speak for himself anymore.
3: What happened to the sentence?
4: So the sentence has been vacated as of now with the appellate court's opinion. What that means is that this murderer has still been convicted of manslaughter. That charge and that conviction
6: and that won't change.
4: Will not change.
6: Okay.
4: But the appellate court

0: says this needs to go back to the same judge. You can all go back down and do your victim's impact statements all over again. Stacy, you can even stand there and read what you wrote for Chris yourself, but you can't have anything that looks like him or sounds like him try to translate that information.
1: All right, so the judge already saw it, already heard it, and now everybody has to do this again? Man, all right, when we come back, we're going to talk about this. The man who killed Chris got the max 10 and a half years. And we're going to hear about who pushed this appeal. And Stacey, you're going to tell us what you want to do when you get back.

0: into that courtroom. So stay right there.
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2: ABC News, I'm Mike Dubusky. What's left of Hurricane Isaias, which has been downgraded to a post-tropical storm, is now pushing through the southeast, prompting widespread flood watches. Columbus, Georgia Mayor Skip Henderson spoke with ABC after the storm blew through.
3: Most of our problems were from the wind gusts. We had a microburst storm about a month ago that weakened the soil, so we lost about had about 34 calls coming in for trees.
2: One person was killed in the storm in Florida, another in Alabama. Meanwhile, on the West Coast, Tropical Storm Rachel is causing concern in Southern California. Long Beach resident Sarah Lopez.
4: It's really devastating and sad. We live here and our friend's apartment is already partially collapsed.
2: Local officials warn more rain and flooding is expected. And a Russian attack on Zaporizhia, Ukraine.
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1: WSVA's local AccuWeather for Harrisonburg and the Shenandoah Valley. Sun and clouds for this afternoon, the high 65. Winds will be east at 4 to 8 miles per hour. Rain arriving tonight from tropical rainstorm Isaias, low 54. Rain from Isaias tomorrow could give us some flooding in some of the poor drainage areas. The high tomorrow at 64. A morning shower Monday, then partly sunny, warmer, the high up to 75. I'm AccuWeather forecaster Steve Williams on WSVA.
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3: 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Hey, if you're just tuning in, here's what you missed. Chris Pelkey did three combat tours in Iraq and Afghanistan. In 2021, it's just horrible. He was shot and killed in a road rage incident in Chandler, Arizona. At sentencing, his sister, Stacey Wells, who's sitting right here with us, did something no one had ever done in an American courtroom before. She used AI to let Chris deliver his very own victim impact statement. His face, his voice, his words. The judge gave the shooter the max. Now, an appeals court says that video was, you can believe this, that video was too effective, and it tossed out the sentence. So, Stacey, let's start there.
4: Now, let me be clear that this man was originally in the first trial and charged with and weighed on with a first jury, first-degree murder and second-degree murder. Our family was contacted early on in, before 2023 by the state for our opinions on them seeking the death penalty. Uh-huh. So here we are now, a second trial later, he's literally gotten away with murder because a manslaughter conviction is homicide, not murder. Mm-hmm. He's been convicted of manslaughter. He has 10 and a half years, which is the maximum sentence that can happen in, for that charge. Mm-hmm. This man literally got away with murder. He could have been going to the death penalty, and he's complaining about 10 and a half years. I did not invent those numbers. I did not say, you know what? I want something egregious and punitive. We want 10 and a half years. No, that was the top of the echelon decided by and defined by Arizona State. We just asked for that, and the judge agreed.
5: So worst case scenario, after this appeal, what could his sentence be reduced to?
4: The worst case scenario would be the minimum amount of perhaps time served in a range from anywhere from time served to 10 and a half years. Okay.
5: Was it the murderer's lawyers that pushed this through the appellate court? Was the court itself? Was it other judges? Who took this step to say, hey, we should question this?
4: So that's a good question, because when I read this, I was waiting for somebody, the judge, the defense attorney, anybody to object and stop me. Nobody did. And that's an important distinction, because the defense attorney had their opportunity to voice concern in that moment, and they did not. So the defense attorney, or rather the murderer, obtained a different attorney for the appeal, but it is Gabriel Horcasitas, who is the murderer. He is the one that had his lawyer. His lawyers are the ones that pushed this to the appeal process.
3: Is he in jail now?
4: He is in jail. He was put in jail a few days before the trial started in March of 2025.
3: Okay. And so that will count towards the 10?
4: It does count towards the 10 and a half years.
3: Okay. And so now they want you to do the impact statements without your brother's AI?
4: Without the AI. Well,
3: but the judge already saw it, though.
5: He already saw it. He's already been impacted by it.
4: That's correct. So it feels like insanity. It's kind of like when
3: You know what? I'm asking these questions because I'm looking at you, Stacey, and I'm trying to like process all that. I'm like, so what is the point, right?
4: Well, the point is so that the courts can try to rein something in, have a landmark case that they can use as precedence and say, this was tried once before. Don't you try to think about doing it again.
5: Because it was too effective?
4: Yes. It was too effective. It potentially, they claimed, could have clouded the judge's judgment too much.
3: Well, you know, it personalizes the victim, okay? It's no longer just, like you said, a torso. It's not a name and a date of birth and a situation that happened on a road.
5: Are you actively fighting the impact statements being read again?
4: So there are two paths legally that can happen.

0: happen here. The path that we're currently on, until we are made aware that there's a different path, is we are waiting for the courts to give us another date to go back and do sentencing. However, the alternate legal path here, which I don't have any control over, is that perhaps the Arizona Supreme Court will hear this.
1: Okay. Yeah.
0: That is an avenue. And I don't have time frames. I don't have knowledge if that's going to happen, but that can and could be brought by the state. And I'm aware that they have not made their decision yet.
2: Now, are you going to go and read your impact statement and Chris's?
0: If we go back to sentencing and there's victims impact statements again, we will go down there. The ones that anybody that knew Chris is invited to go down there. Doesn't have to be limited to the 10 people that was already there the first time around. I will go back again. I will read my own impact statement that I wrote the first time for Stacey Wales. I will likely update it with some of my thoughts and opinions with what have happened. And then I will stand there at a minimum. I will stand there again and I will read the script that I wrote for Chris's AI myself personally if I have to. I'm not here to upset the courts. I'm not here to break the laws. If I'm told that the appellate court, if that opinion is going to stay and we go back to do impact statements, I'm not here to be in an endless loop of appeals. We do want peace. This is painful. This is a tragedy every time it gets brought back up. I have not been told you can't do that again.
1: Okay.
0: I have been told that it will likely not be admissible. It will likely be objected to, or it will likely cause another appeal. Mm-hmm. And I'm not here to break the law, but I am here to stand up for Chris's rights and Chris's voice. He was a decorated combat war veteran. He did 3 tours in Iraq and Afghanistan. He was Soldier of the Year. He was a missionary. He went to Liberia. He had a village in Liberia send in their own impact statement video for the judge to see about how sad they are that brother Chris isn't going to come back to finish working on the chicken farm that he was making, the school that he was making. He just had these wonderful qualities about him to give. It's not fun, but I will continue to soldier on in the name of victims' rights and in Chris's rights, and for there to be a landmark case to say this is what happened once before. It was tried, it was effective, or it was tried, it wasn't effective, and they had to go back to court and find out what a different sentence would be. Perhaps it'll be the same. But, you know, I think about when photography was first invented in the 1850s. In 1859 was the first landmark case where photographs were introduced into the courtroom, and it was scandalous, much like we're seeing now. They said, well, we can't let this new medium, as amazing as it is, the world has never seen anything like it before, but isn't there a proponent to cause trickery here? You know, those shadows look like blood, but it's not really blood. We don't want the courts to be fooled. There was 15 years of landmark cases. It all went all the way up to the Supreme Court in 1874. It finally settled down after 15 years for the courts to finally accept photography as a new medium. And that's what I think that we're seeing here. This is the first case.
2: That's a great analogy.
0: This is the first case, and this is a new medium, a new technology that the world is divided over, much like photography divided the world. You're capturing, they thought, capturing the soul of somebody.
2: That.
0: And that's not godlike. And that was a very big part of society back then. And I think we're seeing the same thing here with AI.
2: Stacey, thanks for dropping by.
0: My pleasure.
2: Keep us posted.
0: I will. Thank you, Kim.
2: Anything that I can do, if you ever need me to help in whatever way, just reach out.
0: I appreciate your voice and your audience and your platform. Thank you.
2: Hey, coming up, we have ways that you can track flights on your phone. Well, it's kind of a different way because you're going to be looking up at the sky and also your phone calls. What sound did you make getting out of bed this morning? 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
3: What do you say?
4: H-O, like Santa, ho, and then stinger.
3: Hostinger.
4: Like a bee has a stinger.
3: But it's Hostinger.
4: Yeah, that's just how you spell it.
3: But it's like hosting, and then you put an ER at the end.
4: I got it.
3: I don't know if you do. Sometimes, well, we're not going to go that. Michael in Columbia, South Carolina, glad to have you on board with us. Hi, Michael.
5: Hey, Kim. It is an honor to speak to you.
3: Well, thank you, sir. Thank you. What's on your mind today?
5: Well, first, let me tell you, I've been a big fan of yours for many years, and I have, through a lot of your recommendations in the past, I mean, I've used WebRoot. I do use NordPass. I have Carbonite, so I've gone by a lot of your recommendations, and I appreciate you sharing your knowledge with us.
3: Oh, you betcha. But thank you for all your kind words, and thanks for supporting our sponsors, because let me tell you, Andrew has no money.
4: Nope.
3: And I keep asking him, he should pay us to be here, but...
4: Yeah. I connected all my bank accounts to websites, and it's all gone.
5: I heard that, yeah.
3: You know, not the sharpest guy, but we love him anyway.
4: Yeah, I'm lovable.
5: Well, good. Yeah, so... I guess one of the things that kind of I wanted a little bit of clarification on was in a recent newsletter, you were mentioning something about cautioning us giving AI like access to your bank account, your emails and that sort of thing. But I have a 17 Pro Max that I updated to iOS 27 after it came out to the public. And of course, I watch a lot of tons of videos on Apple products and things. Well, with the new iOS 27, I think supposedly with Siri AI, it has the ability for you to like say, hey, Siri, find an email that I sent to so-and-so, and it can find it for you.
4: Well, it can attempt to. It's Siri. It probably won't.
5: Or attempt to, yeah.
3: Okay, let me ask you this, Mike. Is Siri working for you?
5: Actually, it's not, because that's another thing that I was getting ready to bring up, because... Anytime I ask Siri to do something from like make a phone call, it keeps telling me she can't get a connection. Yeah, and I don't understand what she's talking about.
3: Yeah, and then you've got like this stupid little orby thing that's going on right now, a new animation. But it's almost like it's teasing you. It's like you say something to Siri and then you see that little orb thing and you're like, oh, she's processing my request. And then she goes poof into the vapor and you're like, damn.
5: And you know, I was thinking, since I had, you know, I know the 18s are out now, but you know,

0: I've had the latest phone that's supposed to work with all this new iOS 27 functionality, but I can't even, it doesn't work. And
1: it doesn't.
0: Super frustrating.
1: Okay. I'm glad it's not just me, because it just does not work.
2: The roadblock I always get is, would you like to use ChatGPT for that? No, I do want to use ChatGPT. If I wanted to use ChatGPT, right, I would have opened ChatGPT. Just send a text message.
1: That's not a big request.
2: Right. I know. What you're supposed to do.
0: Yeah, the whole AI thing is pretty scary anyway, all the things that they're doing these days. And it is a scary world now.
1: So. Well, I would not let Siri into my email.
2: But isn't it all right? I mean, if you're using the email app,
1: no, you can turn it off. You can turn it off. You can say, no, I don't want any part of that.
2: But don't they already have access to all your emails if you're using their app?
1: Apple Mail.
0: That's a good question.
1: Yeah, they do. But now we're tying Siri into it. I just don't trust it. I mean, I'm having trouble being an Apple fan because the product just stinks. Okay. And I really want to be an Apple. I love my iPhone.
2: Sure.
1: I mean, I think it's great. I have a MacBook. I have an iMac. I mean,
2: Apple Watch.
1: But if you want to turn off all this Siri into your email, just go into, it's the yellow brick road. Settings, apps, mail, search, show content, off.
2: Would you like to use ChatGPT to do that? Okay, and I also, real quick,
1: yes,
2: I have to say, you were right.
1: About what?
2: A couple of weeks ago, I came on and said, Apple's making me buy a new phone because I

0: 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All right, Barbara in Chicago, Illinois, listening to us on the Big WLS. Hello there, Barbara.
1: Hello.
0: So what's going on?
1: What a thrill to actually talk with you.
0: I wish Andrew felt the same way.
2: I don't. Carry on.
1: Well, I have listened to your radio show quite a bit. I get your newsletters every day, get a couple of your newsletters, and I just really appreciate all the information, and I feel like you're on the side of the consumer, which is such a blessing.
0: Oh, I am. I am 1,000%, and thank you for appreciating that.
1: Yeah. So my question was about the business of Amazon photographing all of your environment when they deliver a package. And to me, that's like illegal surveillance. And so, not that I have anything to hide, but it just makes me feel uncomfortable. So I was just wondering if there's any recourse for that, if we could opt out, or if there's anything we could do about that.
0: Well, when you get a package delivered, Amazon will take a photo of it, right, to show you where it is.
2: And actually, we kind of talked about this last week, and I said, is that allowed for them to take photos when they're on my property?
0: Yes.
2: Well, they're taking it from my porch, not from the sidewalk.
0: It's probably in some terms and conditions you agreed to. And whoever reads those.
2: No one.
0: Have you read yours, Barbara?
1: No.
0: Okay.
2: And we all admit it.
0: As a matter of fact, we haven't. So you don't want the photos tied to your account? Is that it?
1: Well, I don't know what they're doing with those photos. If they're just photographing a package on my porch by my door, I don't have an issue with that. But if they're constantly clicking and they have, you know, photos of my open garage and my entire property, what are they doing with those?
0: Yeah, see, that's hard to say. Okay. But when Amazon says that they keep the photos for 30 days.
1: Okay.
0: What happens after the 30 days?
2: Then they send it to a smaller company called Dave's Photo, and he holds them forever.
0: And somebody in Kenya is going through them to say, look, I think they put a brand new pool. Let's contact the IRS and the state government and everybody else that they need to pay taxes on this.
2: Barbara has a 3-car garage? Wow. She's living the high life.
0: Now, you can disable photos in your account settings. You can say, I don't want them anymore.
1: Okay.
0: But what a lot of other people do is that you can add delivery instructions. So you say maybe instead of leaving it, your house number is on your porch, like on your house by the front door, is that you actually put the address on the curb. So you can say, leave it by the mailbox. Mm. And so they don't have to walk up the stairs to your front porch in order to take the photo.
2: But can we all be honest with each other? Okay. The big Amazon van that's coming up has 3,700 cameras on it, and it's taking video and pictures every second from the street, which is public, which is nothing. We can't do anything about it.
0: Right.
2: They have 1,000 pictures of your house, and that's just when they delivered your one package yesterday.
1: Yeah.
0: Yes.
1: Okay.
0: Just when you got your mascara, it has everything. Okay.
1: That's a good thing. I have nothing to hide, I guess.
0: Yeah, it's just where the way that times are right now. It's just it. I mean, there's
2: privacy is disappearing.
0: Oh.
2: The only way to be private is to go in your house, go in your coat closet, and close the door. Don't even turn the light on. Just that's the only place you can be private.
0: I don't even think so. Not
2: no,
0: you
2: got
0: there.
2: Some cameras in there now too.
0: For sure. All right, still to come, something that I bet you've never thought of doing with your phone here on the Kim Komando Show. Every week, there's another scam fueled by AI. 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
2: Okay, maybe this is me because I'm a real aviation buff, but I just think this is so cool that when a plane is flying over your head, that you can have it on your phone. It will say what the plane's flight number is, where it's going, where it's headed, what the altitude is. Don't you think that's cool?
3: Do I have to take a picture of it? Does it just pick it up?
2: There's an app called Flight Radar 24. It's on iPhone and Android. You just tap the AR button on the top left-hand corner. You hold your phone up to the sky, and the labels pop right there. Flight number, where it took off, where it's headed, how high it's flying.
3: That's cool.
2: That is really
3: something. You didn't even think about how many planes go over your house in a single day. It's probably a ton.
2: See, now this is something that you can really impress the kids with. Maybe not the lava lamp.
3: No.
2: Not the lava lamp.
3: But I'll say, hey, take this outside and see how many planes are up there.
2: You know, they put clocks on airplanes.
3: Okay. All right. Smooth transition, I'm waiting to see where it goes.
2: How time flies. Oh, we've got more coming up, so stay right where you are. 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

0: from ABC News. I'm Mike Dubusky. Florida Governor Ron DeSantis now says another person has died in Hurricane Isaias, bringing the death toll in that state to two. Alabama also feeling the effects. Montgomery Mayor Stephen Reed.
1: We have a few thousand people who are still without power, but we had less than 6 inches of rain.
0: Isaias has now been downgraded to a post-tropical storm. There's been another attack on the Riyadh airport in Saudi Arabia. ABC's Chuck Sievertson has details.
2: The airport in the Saudi Arabian capital attacked again and evacuated, say two regional officials Saturday. This 2 days after three Saudi citizens, including a pilot, were killed at the airport in Riyadh. Canada's embassy in a statement warned of ongoing military activity. Attacks increased after a Saudi-led coalition launched a major military offensive against Iran-backed Houthi rebels in neighboring Yemen.
0: The Trump administration continues to face scrutiny for the Pentagon's plans to live stream a firing squad execution of Fort Hood shooter Nadal Hassan. President Trump speaking to reporters earlier today.
3: By showing it, maybe other people won't be doing what he did. So I'll make a decision ultimately. I know what the military would like to do.
0: Trump also floating the idea of regime change in Ukraine, saying the country needs a leader who can cut a deal with Russia. It comes after the president announced a deal to buy Russian oil. ABC's Patrick Grevel.
4: As President Trump is hailing his agreement with Vladimir Putin to lift sanctions on Russian diesel, Ukrainian rescuers are digging through the rubble of a particularly deadly Russian strike in the southeastern city of Zaporizhia. Authorities say at least 17 people were killed, including three children, as well as 16 injured, and the toll could still rise. President Zelensky saying the attack shows how any easing of pressure only encourages

0: urges Putin to keep fighting.
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3: Suspect is deceased. 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
1: Nine people were killed in the incident, according to Governor Josh Shapiro, including at least two children. On the other side of that state, a police officer was killed in Philadelphia while responding to a call early this morning.
4: Here's what police is telling us what led up to this shooting. They say they were first called around 12:21 this morning to the 100 block of 52nd Street. Again, this is in West Philadelphia, for a person with a gun on a porch. About 30 minutes later, those two officers arrived at the home and were shot soon after stepping foot on the porch.
1: ABC's Cheyenne Corin, that officer who died, was on the force for 10 years. Protests continue in New York City, where a man was shot in his car by an ICE agent this week. Oscar Belgal is a Dominican national living in the U.S. illegally. He's had previous encounters with the police. His attorney, Harrod Solis, spoke to reporters yesterday.
5: All I can say at this point is that regardless of whether or not someone has a criminal history, it is not lawful and it is not okay to shoot a father in an afternoon with his son in the back seat.

0: That is not how we resolve legal disputes in this country.
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3: WSVA's local AccuWeather for Harrisonburg and the Shenandoah Valley. Partly cloudy, comfortable tonight, the low down to 49. Filtered sunshine Saturday, it'll be the nicer of the weekend days. Not quite as warm with the high 68. Sunday, we get rain from tropical rainstorm Isa Eas with the high 64. Couple of showers in the morning on Monday. Otherwise, it's a mostly cloudy day, but it'll be warmer. The high moving up to 73 Monday. I'm AccuWeather meteorologist Jason Caterina on WSVA.
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5: Welcome to the Around the House Show, your trusted source for everything about your home. I'm Eric G. Thanks for joining me today. We got a great show coming up today. We're going to be talking safety, and it's a huge one, and I love Kidda. These guys are amazing. We got Stephanie and Jason here. Welcome to Around the House, guys.
6: Thanks so much for having us. This is awesome. It's such a perfect time of year to talk about home safety.
5: Amen.
7: Yeah, thanks, Eric. Yeah, as Stephanie said, Fire Safety Month is October, so this is perfect.
5: Let's have some fun. So, Jason, what do you do over there?
7: So I am the Northeast Sales Director. I have 20 states from Kentucky over and Virginia up through the New England where I live. So it keeps me busy, but it's a lot of fun. And then I get to do great things like coming on your show and working with Steph. So it's a lot of fun. But I've been with the company for 14 years.
5: Awesome. How about you, Stephanie?
6: So I have been with Kidda going on 8 years, actually, in November. I'll be celebrating my eighth anniversary or workiversary, I guess I should say. And I handle external relations for Kidda for both the U.S. and Canada. So I get to do all the fun PR things.
5: Nice. Well, welcome, guys. And safety is such a huge thing. And it just absolutely drives me nuts when I see on the news the homes that maybe didn't have a working smoke detector or didn't have a carbon monoxide detector. And it absolutely drives me nuts. And so anytime that we can bring more awareness to this, and they're getting a lot better. It's one of those things. There's so many things we can talk about but with this, but I love how technology has really changed how these work compared to what they were 20 years ago.
6: Oh, yeah. These are not your grandma's smoke alarms, right, Jason?
7: Yeah. So one of the things I like to talk about is we went through a UL change 2 years ago that UL changed the requirements for smoke detectors and made them a lot smarter. So basically, the way we look at it is they're basically a computer on your wall. And it's, and what they can do now compared to what Stephanie said like 20 years ago is night and day. They can react much faster to a fire, which is so important as the house is now a lot of synthetics that they're burning hotter and faster. So less time to get out. But more importantly, these smoke detectors can also differentiate between what is a nuisance alarm. So you think of your steam in your shower or some burnt toast or bacon or something like that, that will normally set the alarms off and then people take them down and they're no longer protected because they get annoyed. So that was, UL had a big issue. The smoke, when they instituted smoke alarm rules 15, 20 years ago or longer, sometimes in the 80s, the tragedies went way down, but they plateaued. And why did they plateau? Because people were no longer protected, because they would either take them down and they got frustrated with them, or they didn't have them at all because their house was built before the rules went into effect. And that's a scary thing.
6: We have a lineup of product, but I pulled one down just to show everyone. So this one is our smart carbon monoxide alarm with indoor air quality monitor. So it does, it goes beyond even smoke and CO. So this is actually looking at toxic

0: chemicals within the home, within your air that you might be breathing in every day. And it will alert you to let you know, hey, your air quality is not great. We're picking up some things and you need to do something about it.
1: Yep. It's so important because I live in the Pacific Northwest. And for us up here, we either have it's rainy season or it's fire season. And so we get so bad air quality that I tell people, oh, I opened the windows up and put some fresh air in. And you're like, you probably made your air worse by opening those windows up than you did. And if you can keep track of air quality as well as carbon monoxide, that is so huge. And all it takes is somebody to be not paying attention. Maybe they're sitting in there and they open the garage door or they come in after work, hit the garage door button. It's running for a minute. The vehicle's running in the garage. The door shuts up. It's a newer house. And all of a sudden, you're starting to put in carbon monoxide into that house and people forget about that. Mm-hmm. And I think just with everything working perfectly, mistakes like that can happen. And maybe they're on the phone. Maybe they're talking to somebody and a few minutes can add a big difference to the indoor air quality. So I think it's huge.
0: A lot of times too, I think people are, let's say you have electric appliances. They're like, well, I don't need a carbon monoxide alarm because I have electric appliances. But what you're not thinking about is the stuff outside of your home unintentionally coming in. So a good example I share with a lot of people, it actually happened to my neighbor right down the road. One day I was sitting in my office and I saw a fire truck just speeding by. Was everybody okay? Yeah. I was sending out some group texts. Come to find out, our neighbor at the end of the street was getting their rugs cleaned in their home. Okay. And it was that the company that was cleaning the rugs was operating off of a generator. Their van was using a generator.
1: Yeah.
0: Well, that was pumping into the home carbon monoxide. So thankfully, they had CO alarms. The CO alarms went off. But these are things that you wouldn't think of, right? This is an external source and a third-party company. You're not thinking of, oh, they're operating off of a generator that could potentially cause CO poisoning in my own home. So it's things like that, really, to keep in mind. And we've heard a lot of instances. There's been students at schools where there were contractors working on cleaning floors, and those devices were operating off of diesel, and the children suffered CO poisoning in the classroom. So it can really come from places that you might not think about or you might not expect. So it's always better to be prepared, right? So it doesn't matter if you have electrical appliances or especially if you have gas appliances, but you should have CO alarms in your home.
1: Well, yeah, think about it. Maybe you got the stump grinder working on the tree in the backyard out there and you've got all electric appliances and that's where the fresh air intake is for the house because you've got a newer house that's grabbing air outside and all of a sudden you're packing the house full of it. And many of the home system aren't smart enough yet to be able to stop that. So this is your perfect safety device for that. So that makes a ton of sense. And I think the other thing that happens too is people sit there and maybe they've got that 15-year-old house. They forget to look at the back of those units to see how old they are because they're like a gallon of milk in the fridge. When it hits that date, time to change it.
2: And Eric, that's a scary thing. And just this past week, we were at an event and my coworker and I were joking about how we now become Fire Marshal Bill from the old In Living Color days that we're looking at our friends and family's detectors saying, hey, when was the last time you changed those? And oh, these are the ones that came in with the house. And I'm like, okay, well, you've lived here 17 years, so they're no longer working. And not that they're no longer working, but it's what happens is over time, the sensor loses its effectiveness. And so even if they go off, they're going to go off so late that they may not go off until the fire's well engulfed the house. And that's a scary situation. So that's why we recommend every 10 years. And our new alarms will actually notify you at the 10-year mark, they start beeping incessantly. So they basically force you to change them.
0: Yeah.
1: Smart. I got into an argument actually with a design client probably 8 or 9 years ago. I'm walking through their house. We're talking about this remodel we're going to do. And it was a kitchen. And there's all these other things in the house we're going to do. And a little second story addition. And I walk up and I'm in the hallway, the bedrooms. And I go, I could tell that smoke detector had been up there for 30 years. It was something I recognized as a kid in my parents' house. And I went, wow, that needs to go in a museum. You need to update these while you do it. She goes, oh, I worked in the fire department for 20 years. They're fine. And I went, actually, they're not. But I didn't back down. And I was in there next week as we were starting to go over some design stuff. She goes, Eric, I'm so sorry. I corrected you. She goes, I don't know what happened. It was just the universe. But she goes, it started just beeping and making all these weird noises. And I pulled it down and looked at the back. And yeah, it had a warning on it. And it was 20 years out of date. And she goes, you were right. When I looked it up, she goes,

0: was wrong. And I was like, okay, you worked in the fire department for 20 years and you didn't know this? Okay, that's scary. But it really shows you how much education we still need to do out there.
1: 100%. She's not the only one either. We actually have been, we have a new show. I don't know if Jason filled you in on it, but called Home for Good.
0: Oh, yeah.
1: Oh, good. So you've seen it.
0: Art's been on the show right when it came out.
1: That's right. But so we've been doing a lot of these home renovations, and some of them have been with first responders. And we've gone into these homes, and my colleagues and I, we serve as the fire safety educators for these episodes. And we've actually looked around in the homes, and we couldn't even recognize the devices because some of them were over 40 years old. And again, these are some of them were first responders that had smoke alarms in their home that were 40 plus years old.
2: Around the House, we'll be right back with more from Kidda after these important messages. Stick around.

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0: the Around the House show. Since it's Fire Prevention Week, Eric G is talking with Stephanie and Jason from KIDA. Let's get back to the conversation.
1: Smoke alarms in their home that were 40 plus years old, which to your point is kind of terrifying, right? But again, it just comes to show you that this is, for some reason, fire safety and often CO safety is something that people just tend to be lackadaisical about. They just assume it's not going to happen to me. Like my home is good. It's a solid home. It's a safe home. We'll be fine. So people tend to put this off at work. They forget about it, right? The alarms are out of sight, out of mind.
2: Totally.
1: But we try to make it now when we talk to people, like, look up, look around you, look at the ceiling, look at your walls, and really start to prioritize fire and CO safety, because we hear it again and again. It'll never happen to me. It'll never happen to me. And then the call comes in from someone who says, oh my gosh, it happened. You were right. And those are the calls that we want to avoid, right? That's what we're trying to teach people, so we can prevent tragedies and home fire losses from happening.
3: It's so true. And it's one of those things. And this is stuff that you should be putting in your house, your vacation home, your RV, so many things out there. Any place, guys, that you're sleeping or you're hanging out, even if it's at, maybe it's the pool house back there in the back of the house. Do you have one back there that's got it? Because maybe the pool heater is having issues and all of a sudden you've got carbon monoxide back there. So really think about this. Just because the room doesn't have it doesn't mean you shouldn't add it to it.
1: That's such a great point. Travel CO safety is something we're really honing in on and trying to encourage people to take more notice of. We highly recommend taking an alarm that's AA battery operated with you, because it's easier for packing. You can take the batteries out, reinstall them when you arrive at your destination, make sure the alarm works properly. But, you know, only 14 states are required. The hotels and motels are required to have CO alarms. Only 14 out of 50. Wow. So think of all the other states you're probably visiting, whether to see family or on vacation, what have you, renting a property. You might not have the detection that you need. And we have heard some horrifying stories, even overseas, same thing, especially overseas. If you're traveling overseas, take that AA CO alarm with you, because the policies and the legislation are so different in other countries. They might not have anything at all.
3: Most likely they don't. It's just crazy. Unless you're getting into Europe and some other places, it's just one of those things that they just don't deal with. And we're behind the game. They're even worse.
1: Mm-hmm. Yeah.
2: And with Airbnbs becoming so much more popular, like you don't know, there's not too many people going and inspecting those homes to make sure that they're up to date with their devices as well. So to Steph's point, it's a great idea to bring a CO alarm with you when you travel.
3: Yeah, it's smart. Some states get interesting. Like here, I'm in Oregon. We had an Airbnb that was out at Cannon Beach, Oregon, out here that was really cool that we were doing. And man, those guys hated Airbnb stuff so bad that they actually gave us, we had to have fire inspections more so than the hotels in the area did. So they would send out their fire inspector and literally walk the house. But that's the exception, not the rule by all means out there.
2: Correct. And it's state by state.
3: Yeah.
2: So every state is different with their laws. And some are, like, I live on the opposite side of the country. Maine is a big Airbnb. We have a lot of vacation homes. And the first thing I do is just make sure and go in and say, okay, are the smoke alarms and COs up to date? And I know, I work in the industry, as you said earlier, it's scary that how many people don't know how long their detectors are good for.
1: Yeah, I always encourage people, a lot of my friends, when they're traveling, I say, just pick up the phone, whether you're staying at a hotel or a rental property, just find out, what are your fire and CO protocols? Do you have alarms? Do you know how old the alarms are? Because any property management, they probably don't know the age of the alarms. And then when you get there, go ahead and double check, right? And if you ever feel uncomfortable, then again, pick up the phone, talk to the property management. If you feel that your room is located too close to, say, like you mentioned, the pool house, and you know that there's a generator back there, or they're near an appliance room, ask to move your room. Like, it's not out of the question. It might be a little, like, encumbersome for a little bit, but you know, at least you're safe, right? You're alive and you feel more comfortable. You have better peace of mind for your family. So it's worth just asking these questions before you go anywhere, double checking upon your arrival. And then at any point in time you do feel uncomfortable, you're just like, you know what, I need another place to stay. Just ask that, request that. And then if they're a good property or a homeowner, they'll meet your requests.
3: Yeah. Yeah, absolutely. One of my biggest complaints as of a few years ago, now it's changed a little bit, but was that CO alarms didn't go off fast enough for me. I would like it if they, and I noticed that's changed a little bit, but you know, CO is one of those things that, yeah, there's that deadly version of it, but

0: It can make you sick if it's a lot lower. So I do like that some of the alarms have changed a little bit and become a little more sensitive.
1: Yeah, so great point. We actually, I mentioned that the smoke alarms from 2 years ago went through a UL change. Oh, this past summer actually went through a change as well. So they updated a lot of the requirements for the COs. And one of them was, to your point, is they react quicker to parts per million. So, and we actually have four alarms that we call our low-level devices that they will notify you at 35 by on the display, where typically they go off at 70 parts per million, and that's the particles in the air that are, yep, Steph's got a picture right there. So that's how they measure the CO particles in the air. And that's something they've realized was a gap, UL, and they've changed that as well. So great point. Our alarms, our CO alarms now are even smarter as well. So the industry is definitely going in a very progressive manner, and they're making some great improvements to the products we offer out in the field. So
2: the low level alerts are so important, especially if you have anybody in your home that has health issues, children, seniors, pets. Those communities and those types of people are more vulnerable to lower levels of carbon monoxide. So I definitely encourage anybody who has children, pets, seniors, or health issues in their home to invest in the low level CO alert, because it can really help make a difference. It'll alert you to a lower parts per million, and then you can take action sooner, right? So you could open the window, get outside, get fresh air, call first responders. It can really help make a big difference in your health and your overall safety in your home.
0: Yeah, I bought a fairly inexpensive air quality monitor off Amazon. I think it's where I bought it. And I go around and check mine every once in a while. And mine's between 1 and 3. And I think that's within the parts per million. So it's within the measuring tool that I'm using. So it's nearly zero, but it's good to know what it is. So just like anything in your air, know what it is and know where it's supposed to be. So then if you have an issue, you go, well, that's different. Something's broken. Something's changed. We need to fix it.
2: Yep. I remember I grew up in New Jersey, and I remember our CO alarm actually did go off. Thankfully, my father is a huge safety advocate. So we always made sure the smoke alarms were updated every 10 years, and he had the CO alarms on every level of our home. And my mom and I had been suffering from headaches, and I was probably around 10 years old, I want to say, when this happened. And my mom and I had both had severe headaches for a couple of days. My brother and dad did not have any symptoms. And then the CO alarm went off, the one that was in the basement. It was like in the stairwell leading up to the first floor. And it turned out it had been the heater or the furnace in the basement had a tiny little pinhole leak. And that had caused CO throughout the whole home. And the first responders came. We had to clear out for 24 hours. Obviously, the repairman came, fixed that for us. I think we had to replace the unit, but it was a tiny hole, and it was causing symptoms. We got lucky, right? It could have been far worse, but it was scary.
0: Yeah, that could have been so bad. And then I see people in apartment complexes, and you know, it happens here. Anytime we got a power outage here, and I don't understand why this happens, but people decide to bring their charcoal barbecues, their generators, and they bring them inside so they don't get stolen. And all of a sudden, you've got what can be a very deadly situation. And the bad part with apartments is it's not only affecting, if they're in a top floor unit, there's a good chance that's going to go down into the whole structure itself, because they didn't build those so well anyway.
3: Around the House, we'll be right back with more from Kidda after these important messages. Stick around.
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2: ABC News, I'm Mike Dubusky. Florida's Governor Ron DeSantis now says another person has died after Hurricane Isaias blew through last night, bringing the total death toll across the southeast to 4. Hundreds of thousands of people remain without power across the region as the remnants of that storm make their way northward. In Ukraine,
3: this was a particularly deadly Russian strike, collapsing an apartment building in the southeastern city of Zaporizhia. Ukrainian authorities say at least 17 people were killed, including 3 children, 16 more were injured, and the death toll could still rise. President Zelensky criticizing President Trump's deal with Vladimir Putin to lift sanctions on Russian diesel, saying the attack underlines how any easing of pressure only encourages Putin to keep fighting. Patrick Reeval, ABC News, London.
2: And Americans are being told to avoid the Riyadh airport in Saudi Arabia after another attack there. It comes after a Saudi-led coalition launched an offensive against Houthi rebels in Yemen. This is ABC News.
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3: WSVA's local AccuWeather for Harrisonburg and the Shenandoah Valley. Clouds and rain tonight from tropical rainstorm Isaias. Low tonight 54, winds northeast at 4 to 8 miles per hour. Rain from Isaias tomorrow could give us some flooding in some of the poor drainage areas. High 64. A passing shower Monday morning. Partly sunny by the afternoon. A little bit warmer by Monday, 75. I'm AccuWeather forecaster Steve Williams on WSVA.
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5: Welcome back to the Around the House show. Since it's Fire Prevention Week, Eric G. is talking with Stephanie and Jason from KIDA. Let's get back to the conversation.
6: And not only can it affect the people that are in that unit, it can also affect the people that are in the building itself. And I think this is super smart. If you're a renter out there, again, just make sure that you've got this around there. You can always take it with you if you don't want to leave it behind. These are all simple things you can do to make it a lot safer.
7: Yeah, that's such a good point, especially if you live in an apartment complex or a multi-residential type dwelling, because it might not be something you're causing that's causing the CO. And a lot of times we hear people say, oh, well, couldn't I just smell it? Won't I just know it's there? And we're like, no, the answer is no. Carbon monoxide is invisible. It is colorless. It is odorless. It is tasteless. Honestly, the only way to know it's present is to have a CO alarm.
6: Yeah, it's just like radon. Same kind of thing. You'll never know it's there until it's well too late.
7: Exactly. So that is what we're trying to prevent, right, Jason?
8: Yeah, 100%. And generator safety is such a big issue, especially where I live in the winter. The power goes out. We've had, in the past 20 years, we've had two storms where we were out for a week. So I'm running on a generator, and the new ones have the cutoff, but the old ones didn't. So they just can produce massive amounts of CO. And if it's too close to the windows or anything like that, it can get scary. And the other point I'd like to make is, beyond not being able to see it or smell it, to Steph's point earlier, it mimics the flu. So a lot of people will be getting exposed and they don't know. They have no idea that they're being exposed, like the low levels like you talked about. So it's very important to be aware of your surroundings. We've all heard horror stories. We had one in New Hampshire a few years ago where a bunch of kids went to their ski house and they brought this generator inside because they didn't know any better. They thought, okay, well, my heater's inside, so I'll bring the generator inside. And unfortunately, it was a tragic ending. And it's just scary. And it breaks my heart when I hear these stories because so many of them are preventable.
6: Yeah, I just got a brand new generator for my RV and it has that CO shield in it. And I tell you what, it's nice because if I ever put it in a stupid situation, it'll shut itself off.
8: Correct. Which, but the older ones didn't have that feature. Yeah.
6: Absolutely. And another thing I wanted to talk about here, too, that's so important is fire extinguishers. And I know my audience is going to sit here and go, oh, Eric's telling that story again. But I was, probably 12 years ago, I was dating this girl. Her dad, elderly, was fighting dementia, Alzheimer's, and they didn't have a way to really turn the stovetop off well, and they didn't want to turn it off the way I did. So I went in there and put in three of the big fire extinguishers in there and said, hey guys, let's be safe. He could come in here and cause a fire. So let's at least, if you're not going to shut stuff off, be a little prepared. I used all three of those fire extinguishers in a fire in that kitchen. And I was sitting downstairs. She was putting her little kids through shower time in the evening watching TV, and I heard a smoke alarm go off and I went, huh, wonder if they're cooking. And I gave it about a 10 count. Then I heard a second one go off. And so I went, something's bad. And I knew they're up there. So I go up in the kitchen. He had taken one of those big 64-ounce truck stop coffee mugs and put it on the coil burner to heat it up on high. And I had flames going all the way up into the hood. And then he, bless his heart, didn't know any better. He was sitting there with a towel trying to beat the flames out. Well, then all the hot plastic was spot fire.

0: So I had the paper towel rolls on fire. I had the mail over here on. I had all these different spot fires in the kitchen. I emptied, and I had told them to call the fire department. I emptied all three of those things before I got it out. And it was a heck of a fire, and plastic burns so crazily. You think, oh, one little tiny one will do it. Well, if it's a tiny fire, it is. But we were seconds away from losing that house. Happy I'd put them in there. But guys, be careful out there, especially when you've got elderly and things like that. Make sure you've got enough of those. One probably isn't enough in most houses.
1: No, that is such a good point. Wow, that is scary. We obviously recommend fire extinguishers. There's throughout your home, every level, within reach, definitely yep. multiple per level, to your point. And then a lot of people don't realize, too, depending, cooking, unattended cooking is the number one cause of house fires.
0: Yep.
1: So across the board, that is what causes the most home fires. But also, people get confused if it's a grease fire and you need a certain type of fire extinguisher that is meant to put out grease fires. You can't just use anything on a grease fire.
0: Don't get the water.
1: I was just about to say, please don't use water. So many times we hear these stories. Well, I tossed water on it and it got worse. I'm like, yes, because that's what happens. So people just have to educate themselves. You need to know what to do in the event of these emergencies because you need to be prepared. And in those moments when it's sheer panic, right? Like when something like it's chaos, it's panic, you're trying to, like you said, prevent other smaller fires around you from starting. Somebody's reacting like they shouldn't be. So you need somebody who has that education that knows what to do in these emergencies because that can make a big difference. But definitely having the fire extinguisher. And then number two is knowing how to properly use the fire extinguisher.
0: Right. That's the big one. And I learned years ago doing TV when I'd go out to the fire department and they would light things on fire. And I got to burn through about 10 fire extinguishers and going, this is kind of fun. And we did a whole video on it. So much fun to learn how to do that the right way. It's cool. And the fire department does a great job of showing people how to do that. But it's pretty simple, except just don't go aiming at the top of the flames. It's the base that you're trying to go for and sweep across it.
2: Yeah.
0: Basic stuff, but so many people just haven't had to use them and don't know.
2: Yeah. And one of the things I always say is fire extinguishers is one of those things that you don't think about until you wish you had one. Because if you don't have one and it's too late, I wish I had a fire extinguisher right now. And if you have a small fire in your house and you have an extinguisher that you can get to yourself, that's great. And that's ideal. But a lot of times that's not the case. I had a friend of mine that works in the industry on the electrical side. And I'd given him an extinguisher at some point. And he said he was grilling and he walked away from his grill and the grease had caught the vinyl siding. And luckily he had put that extinguisher underneath his grill and was able to extinguish the fire. He said, but he goes, I was pretty close to that. That thing kept climbing. I wasn't going to be able to get to it. So it was just a case that he had one and was able to do it himself. But we highly recommend that if take a chance and then by the get out, if you can't get it, put the fire out in time. Because it is
0: one of my tips I've always leaned on is put one in your master bedroom, the closet, wherever in there, because half the day you're at the house, you're sleeping. So you might as well have something that you can grab quickly, might help you get out. If you've got something going on in the night, maybe it's something maybe it's the kid's scooter battery that's going out there and you're just trying to get in there to get something done, to get it out the outside the house. Be a little safe. Put an extra one in there because that way you know where it is and you can grab it.
2: Well, and that's a great point. The thing that's scary thing is, and if you're in your house and you don't have a way out because the fire is blocking it, that might be enough to get a path through for you and your family to get outside safely.
1: Yeah. I have one in one in the garage, which I think we actually have two in our garage and they're the bigger ones because there's all sorts of stuff in the garage, right?
0: Oh my gosh.
1: Flammable. We'll talk about that. My husband, please, he's stressing me out with all the stuff he stores in there. And then I have three in our kitchen. I've got two kitchen rated fire extinguishers, one that's for grease and then another one. And then we also have a new suppression tool called Flame Out that's sold in certain states. So I have one of those on my countertop and it's a little bit quicker and simpler to use than a fire extinguisher. Sometimes people can become overwhelmed by a fire extinguisher. So this is more like a can of hairspray, if you will.
0: Yeah. Nice.
1: So it's super simple. And then we have another one in our laundry room. And then in addition, we have our bedroom as well, both upstairs too.
0: Yeah, so smart because there's just so many dryer fires are common. That's, again, one of those things that you got to be careful with. And you better be maintaining. When was the last time you cleaned out your dryer duct, you know, and got that cleaned up? That's, again, one of those forgotten maintenance items that people forget until it's too late. And once they get going, you got a heck of a mess.

0: Yeah.
1: And I have one by my furnace as well, because in case that goes up, I actually have a larger one in my furnace room just in case.
0: Yeah. And so especially if you have a fireplace legit at home, that if you have a real fireplace, definitely keep one right next to you if you're burning wood or anything like that.
2: Yeah, it's so common. And the barbecue thing is so common. I see that so many times because, again, people forget that, especially with the smokers, you'll see people with smokers, they just don't get that hot. But if you don't keep them clean, all it takes is for that to pop up one time. And all of a sudden that smoker becomes just a huge grease fire. And you think that little bit of that small saucepan on the stove gets big. Wait till you have the entire barbecue that's covered going. And vinyl siding, I don't like it. For that very reason, it just is one big hot piece of plastic.
1: Yep. And turkey fryers during Thanksgiving is an issue too as well that people don't think about.
3: 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Stick around.
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4: Welcome back to the Around the House show. Since it's Fire Prevention Week, Eric G. is talking with Stephanie and Jason from KIDA. Let's get back to the conversation.
5: That is a 10-year battery backup to your AC/DC, or they'll strictly be a 10-year battery, which actually is a great thing, especially as my parents aged, I switched them all to the 10-year battery because I didn't want my dad up on the ladder trying 80 years old trying to change batteries where he was a little less able maybe when he was younger. And it's a great feature, but you just have to make sure you know it's either 10-year sealed battery versus a replacement. And that's why we seal them, so people can't go in and change them. So if our batteries are 10-year, it is a sealed unit and you can't access the battery.
6: Yeah. I think that's such a good point, Eric. A lot of times, I know as a woman myself, before I was in this industry, I had no knowledge of all these different options when it comes to smoke alarms and CO alarms. And obviously after working for KIDA for nearly 8 years, I've become well educated on the topic and what to look for. But I think that's one thing we really need to help people with is when you go to the store and you see the shelf, it could be a little overwhelming, right? At first, because there are so many options and you're kind of staring at it, say, where do I even begin? So I think one thing that people can do right now at home is first, do you have working smoke alarms? That's the first question that you should be asking yourself. If you do see alarms in the ceiling, when's the last time you've tested them? We're supposed to be testing them monthly. We understand life happens, right? People are busy. Yep. But number one, do you have working smoke alarms? Number two, when's the last time you tested them? Go test them. Number three, go look for that manufacturing date that is on the back of the alarm. So you might have to twist it, take it down out of the bracket, but look for the manufacturing date on the back. And again, if it is beyond the 10 years from the manufacturing date, then it is certainly time for a new alarm. And then the other thing you need to look at when you're up there looking at the alarm, is it a hardwired alarm or is it a battery operated alarm? And if it's a battery operated alarm, is it the replaceable batteries that I need to be changing out every twice a year or once a year? Or is it that sealed battery that Jason was referring to that can last up to 10 years? So some simple educational tips for people just to help them get the process started. And then you can kind of know when you get to the store, okay, I'm here. I know I have hardwired. I know I need the hardwired version. And then from there, you can make the next decision. Do I want to upgrade to that smarter technology? Do I want to add in carbon monoxide and have a combo alarm? But then from there, you can step up to the various options that are available.
7: Yeah, I like the smart ones personally. That just makes life so much easier because it's telling you what's going on. It's giving you a warning. It's so much easier and it's smarter, which I like because with me, at least, it seems like you eliminate the little chirp at 3 a.m. that the only time it seems to go off. And why is that in the world that the only time you hear that chirp is between 1 and 3 a.m.? It's the biggest Murphy's Law thing in the world.
5: So I have a theory on it. It's usually typically to me when it's the coldest part of the night. And we talked earlier about the environmental. So especially up where we live near the coast, or if you live near the coast, the weather particles, they can be thicker and they can fool the smoke alarm. So smoke alarms are very intelligent, especially the new ones, but they can be tricked. So humidity can still cause some false alarms. And then the other thing is dust. And Stephanie talked about with changing the batteries, we highly recommend too that when you are changing the batteries, take a little condensed air and clean out around the alarm. And that will eliminate a lot of problems with the false alarming. And I also, my other theory is it may have gone off at 2 in the afternoon and you were at work. So you didn't hear it in the afternoon. And then at night, unfortunately, that's when you get it. But there's a lot of different theories, but some of them, it may have reset itself, or insects love to go in smoke alarms. So in at night, they might climb inside of it because it's warm inside the smoke alarm and they will go in and fool it. Our new product actually will notify you if they are getting dirty, if there is something obstructing it. They actually beep 3 times in 60 seconds, which a lot of people misinterpret as

0: a low battery chirp. But if you hear that three beeps, if they have the newer technology, we talked about all the advances. That was one of the big ones. They'll actually notify you. And all you have to do is take either your vacuum hose and go around it, clean it out, or take some condensed air and blow out the sensor. And that will solve a lot of those annoying chirps and beeps.
1: Nice.
0: It's just something to keep in mind.
1: That makes a lot of sense. And that's smart, too. And I like the smartness of that because, you're right. It probably went off at 2 o'clock and I had the TV going and the game on and nobody was hearing that little beep, you know.
2: The little chirp.
1: Yeah, absolutely. Yeah.
2: I think maintenance too. I was going to say a lot of times we're in the fall season. I know in certain parts of the country when the weather is beautiful, you want to open your windows, right? Mm-hmm. Well, of course, get that fresh air in, but also when you're bringing in that fresh air, you're getting the dust in from the outdoors in the home too. And to Jason's point, all of that can accumulate in your alarms as well. So we tend to see a spike in people complaining that their alarms are chirping in the spring and the fall. And that's because they have their windows open and they're letting all the dust and dirt and stuff in. So just keep that in mind if you plan to do that. Just make sure you're maintaining your alarms as well. Just like you would dust your furniture, dust your alarms. Just don't use any cleaners. Just make sure you're using that brush, the soft brush attachment or the compressed air.
1: Nice. That makes a lot of sense. Guys, we're

0: food, your pets, if you have them. Make sure you physically map out your escape route two ways out of every room. And then make sure everybody in the home knows what to do and is used to the sound of the alarm. And that includes the pets. So test that alarm, make sure they're working, get them used to hearing the sound of it. So that way the children and the pets don't run and hide. That's the biggest problem we see. And it's the saddest stories. Just again, practice with your family. Please make fire safety a priority at home this month and all year, but definitely take the time this month.
1: That makes sense. That makes sense. Jason, you got anything else?
2: The one thing that I did want to mention is everyone thinks we're just smoke and CO and extinguishers, but you had mentioned radon earlier, and we actually just launched a new radon detector.
1: So it's something that,
2: I haven't gotten one yet, but being in New England, it's an issue for us up here as well. So something I wanted to check out. So it was pretty, when you mentioned it, I wanted to say that, but it's, we do have a radon detector that we're offering as well.
1: Oh, that is so smart. But here, it's so hit and miss. I could test my house and it could be perfect. And then next door, it could be horrible.
2: But, and that, you took the words out of my mouth. We had an issue in our town. I won't get into it, but with the, I live next to a river and it got infected and so our wells and different things. My neighbor's was a mess. And so that scared me. And I did the old where you put the radar on, mail it away and get an out back. But now we actually have a plug-in radon detector.
1: Nice. Yeah, it's so smart. And it's one of those things that can be a serious health risk as well. So make sure, guys, that you take a look at that. And if you had a test, and this is something I learned talking to one of the radon experts years ago, that if you have any seismic activity, like a little 3.0 earthquake, that could have shifted things around. And all of a sudden where you didn't have it, now you have it. So stay on top of it, guys. If you're out on the West Coast like we are out here where we get that stuff all the time, it means you just got to keep testing.
2: Yeah. Yes. And then the one other thing I wanted to mention is anybody who has gas in their home, at least Steph mentioned it earlier, we actually do have a gas detector as well. And that's an FPA 715 is on the books with a lot of states. So that's going to start getting adopted. So if you do have gas in your home, I highly recommend doing an investment in a gas alarm, gas or propane.
0: Yeah. Smart. We're not trying to unlock new fears, but we are trying to get people to think about their safety. The home is, should be the number one place you feel the most comfortable, right? So we're just doing everything we can to help people have that added peace of mind with all these different detection options.
1: Yeah, I have one of those gas that came with my RV. The problem is I don't like about it is that anytime my girlfriend wants to use the hairspray, it sets it off because the propellant in the hairspray is the same. So be careful. Don't put that in the bathroom with the hairspray. So that will set it off.
2: Yeah.
0: Good point.
1: All right, guys, how do people find more information about you guys and be able to go to the website and learn about all the new stuff that you guys have coming out?
0: Sure. Well, everybody can visit KIDDE.com, KIDDE.com. And for fire safety education and carbon monoxide education, go to causeforalarm.org. You'll see Jason has that logo on his shirt there. So causeforalarm.org is another great option for you. We actually have an augmented reality tool. It is free that you can play with on your a mobile device, so your cell phone or a tablet. But go check it out, and it'll teach you how to practice a fire escape plan with your family. And you'll actually be able to see what a fire could potentially look like in your own home.
1: Wow.
2: That's a remarkable tool. And then the other thing, too, is if you do have a question about what the different beeps mean or anything like that, we actually have a really good tool on YouTube where we have our own YouTube channel, which you can figure out what the different beeps mean, or if you have questions, we might have explained it in a video. So it's a really good resource for people who do have some questions and concerns. They can go check out our YouTube page.
1: Nice. And guys out there, all everybody in the audience, if you don't have the ability to swap out those, get up on a ladder, call your local fire department. Don't call 911. Call their non-emergency number. I am sure they'll send somebody out when they have some time to give you a hand. I have never heard a no from any of them. So lean that on them correct. If you can't do it yourself.
0: Absolutely. They would much rather come to your house and check your alarms and replace your alarm than show up for a fire.
1: Amen. Well, guys, thanks so much for coming on the show today. Stephanie, Jason, I really appreciate it. You guys are amazing and great information for everybody out there this October when everybody's paying attention to fire.
0: Thank you so much, Eric.
2: Thank you, Eric.
1: Thanks, guys. You've been listening to Around the House.
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2: From ABC News, I'm Mike Dubusky. The death toll from Hurricane Isaias is rising. Florida Governor Ron DeSantis with an update this afternoon.
3: One individual in Escambia County had a tree fall on his home and tragically was killed. And another one, unfortunately, died inside of his garage. And when they went to find him, the generator was running.
2: Two more people are confirmed dead in Alabama. More flooding is expected in the area in the coming days as rivers are expected to crest. Isaias has been downgraded to a post-tropical storm, making its way north to the Carolinas. On the other side of the country, another tropical storm, this one named Rachel, is expected to make landfall tonight over northern Baja California. Tom Lacey lives in Long Beach, which is already feeling the effects of the storm.
4: For years, it's been sort of getting bad. But this, it's bad. This is really bad.
2: Tropical storm watches have been issued from the U.S.-Mexico border up through the San Diego-Orange County line. President Trump says he will make the ultimate decision over whether to live stream the execution of Fort Hood shooter Nadal Hassan. The plan, announced by Secretary Hegseth earlier this week, has drawn swift pushback from both sides of the aisle.
5: Utah Republican Senator John Curtis urges Hegseth to reconsider, posting on X, "The victims deserve justice administered with solemnity. Broadcasting a death diminishes us and is not an effective deterrent." North Carolina Republican Tom Tillis calling the plan beyond disgusting, and the head of the U.S. Conference of Catholic Bishops blasting the live stream as a barbaric promotion of a culture of death, saying it must be reconsidered.
2: ABC's Stephen Portnoy in Washington. Krista Pike has been released from the hospital and transferred back to prison. It comes 10 days after the death row inmate survived an execution in Tennessee. You're listening to ABC News.
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2: Russia's government now says it's partially lifting its export ban on oil after President Vladimir Putin and President Trump made an agreement on diesel fuel this week.
7: This comes just 30 days before the midterm elections. President Trump hoping that it will boost his approval ratings. And the ramifications of this deal reach to Ukraine as well. Russia uses profits from its energy sales to fund the war that's approaching 5 years. This morning, Ukraine's president called this deal a gift to Putin.
2: ABC's Marcus Moore. Ukrainian President Volodymyr Zelensky also criticizing the deal, calling it a weak decision. Today, a Russian strike on an apartment building in Zaporizhia, Ukraine, killed at least 17 people, including 3 children, according to local officials. The AI company Anthropic says one of its models sent a false murder tip to Philadelphia police. ABC's Brianna Smith.
8: The department said in a statement, quote, "The city of Philadelphia takes this incident very seriously. The company must strengthen its safeguards to prevent similar incidents from impacting city systems without the city's knowledge. The 2-month delay in detecting and reporting the incident to the city is unacceptable." After the incident, Anthropic told police it ended that testing process and will have additional authorization in the future in hopes of preventing AI errors.
2: Also in Philadelphia, a police officer was killed early this morning and another injured after they responded to a call about a person with a gun. I'm Mike Dubusky, ABC News.
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0: Tomorrow could give us some flooding in some of the poor drainage areas, high 64, a passing shower Monday morning, partly sunny by the afternoon, a little bit warmer by Monday, 75. I'm AccuWeather forecaster Steve Williams on WSVA.
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2: 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I'm Eric G. Thanks for joining me today. We have got a great piece of technology because as a certified kitchen designer, the biggest thing that I fought was having clients that could actually visualize what I was trying to do. And today we have Joe Mateka in, founder. And this is the cool stuff, guys. This is founder of Walk Your Plans. Welcome, Joe.
3: Eric, thanks so much. I appreciate being on your show, so thanks for having me. I really appreciate it. Looking forward to this.
2: Great. You have created something that has been needed in the design and construction industry for generations, and this is amazing. Let's talk about what you're doing out there, because this is going to make it so much easier for people that are remodeling or building a new home.
3: Yeah, it's, I think with a lot of things in life, you make your own mistakes. And with that comes, you try to find some solutions for it. And that's a little bit of how this business came together. So,
2: yeah, I saw, I think it was on Instagram or it was on YouTube or something came up and I went, I saw your video of it looked like a big warehouse. And then, of course, just the floor plan sitting there on the floor. And I went, oh my gosh, finally somebody gets it. And well done. So for the people that have no idea what you're doing, let's walk them through the basics.
3: Sure. So our business is Walk Your Plans. And that kind of the how we came to starting the business is just if you'll humor me for 2 minutes, I'll give you a little backstory. So I've been an entrepreneur pretty much my whole career. I've been parts of three different national buildouts. And about 6 years ago, I decided to invest in an investment property out at Yellowstone with a business partner out of Salt Lake City. And what we decided to build is it's a 6-bedroom lodge, sleeps 26 people. And we were doing it remotely. So like a lot of people were passing blueprints back and forth and change this, modify this. We felt like after 3 or 4 months, we had the perfect plan and we were ready to go to construction. The deal we had was I financed the build out. My partner, as he was in Salt Lake, he was a GC on the project. And so we had to pour the foundation. I flew out right after the foundation was poured just to check it out. And we start walking the plan. And it didn't take us more than 5 minutes till we realized we had screwed up big time. When you have 26 guests, up to 26, typically it's maybe a family reunion, might be a group of friends, whatever it is, they want to be together. The reason they're on the trip and renting a home is so they can be together. And with that, you need a great room. Well, I can tell you we wanted a great room for the house. We didn't get a great room. And the joke is I got a good room and I wanted a great room and we just messed it up. And neither one of us caught it in a pre-construction environment. So we just kind of had to do the best we could to modify it. And really at the end, we just had to live with it. And that was a painful lesson, right? And almost simultaneous to that, I'm based in Cleveland, Ohio. I and a couple friends, we bought an investment property here in Cleveland. We bought a defunct Catholic school. And the Diocese of Cleveland had a school there for 90 years. They closed it in 2005 due to low enrollment. We bought it in 2020, converted it to commercial space. And we had no problem renting out the classrooms to businesses. But then we had this big open gym space and we're like, how do we monetize that? Well, one of my partners in the building, he's the biggest residential builder on the west side of Cleveland. And he helped me with my Idaho project. He said, Joe, I have an idea. He goes, I think if we could ever figure out a way to take blueprints and scale them so you could walk it before you build, it would really help. And after I had my painful job or project out in Idaho, I'm like, yeah, that would have helped a lot, right? So it took us about a year and a half to figure out the technology behind it. But Eric, from the time we did, this thing just took off like a rocket ship as far as the business goes. So we take blueprints and we project them exactly to scale. So what it allows you to do is pre-walk your construction project before any brick is laid or any lumber is put up. And what we found is that clients

0: get a chance to catch pre-construction mistakes. And our builders, architects, designers, they routinely tell us they catch over 90% of their pre-construction mistakes at Walk Your Plans. So they make the modifications digitally, and when they go to construction, they're going with a far better plan in place that they know is going to work, that the client's going to like. They've gotten buy-in from everybody. It speeds up the construction project. It keeps them on time and on budget. And obviously, that's a win all the way around for everybody, right? You don't have to have the painful conversations with, hey, we didn't catch this, but now it's going to cost you an extra $20,000, $30,000, $40,000 possibly to kind of modify your plan. So we started it here. Due to the fact that our business just happens to be very visually appealing, you can see what we do and really understand it. And that's helped us significantly grow the business in a quick way. The goal is to put 120 locations in the U.S. We currently have 58. Nice. We're building towards it. We're about halfway there. So
1: that is cool. As a kitchen designer, it was one of those things that I would show up at someone's house or the construction job site. Mm-hmm. And I think one of the biggest pain points with clients was the island in the kitchen. I'd be saying, you need 48 inches around it. They'd go, 36 is fine. They had no idea what they were talking about. They couldn't visualize it. So how I had to do it back in the day was I'd show up with two or three pieces of foam board before, cut it up, make it feel like an island, stick it out there and create an island that they could walk around to scale. And then they'd go, I can't walk behind somebody if I have the door open to the range or the dishwasher, let alone trying to install the refrigerator that was that deep anyway. So it was one of those things that was always a battle. And I always thought that this was a great way to do it, but the technology just wasn't out there. And then you had to have the square footage to do it. So this is brilliant, man. I love it because so many times those bedrooms get lost in scale, right? Oh, by the time you put a bed in there, it's completely different. Or is it a twin? Is it a king? What do you got? And now you can scale it up.
0: I can tell you this house that I'm at, my home in Cleveland, we did an extensive remodel in 2017 and 18, had that exact problem with the island. And same thing, we taped it out and laid it out, but in the kitchen, you hit the single biggest modification we make. So most architects will give a 42-inch space between the sink and the island. We move over 65% of all islands for exactly what you said. You open that dishwasher door and all of a sudden you got a pinch point, right? And so we see it all the time. But what happens, what's great about it is we get buy-in from, we say our tagline is we get to yes quicker. We get all the stakeholders in the room talking all the issues through and resolving them. And we can resolve them digitally, which obviously is a ton less expensive and way more efficient. It's amazing what you can do in an hour or two of a walk and how many modifications you can make and how much cost savings you can have for the home.
1: Yeah, that's huge because all of a sudden you can actually put both people in the kitchen, right? If you've got a couple you're working with, they can be in there and go, okay, you stand at the sink, you stand at the island or vice versa, whatever that is. And they're like, I don't have enough room. Beautiful. You fixed it. Sure. You're not calling four trades out there to move the island when it's already assembled.
0: That's a big one. We catch that all the time. And we also have an elevation wall, which allows you to put up your cabinets. So what you can do is you can walk, you can stand at your sink and say, what's it going to be like to get to this bank of cabinets? What's my travel time like here? How does that work? What's the most efficient use of this space? And again, digitally modifying it is no problem. And it's just so much more efficient. And at the end of the day, we're delivering a better product for the homeowner. And that's really our goal. Our goal is to truly help someone customize their home so they get exactly what they want. Maybe not necessarily the architect, but they as the homeowner who live with it, they get exactly what they want. And that's what we try to do.
1: I bet the architectural community out there loves it because now they can walk in there and just start taking notes. And all of a sudden that fireplace makes sense where it's located and the windows and that kind of stuff. And that's got to be really fun to watch people kind of get it because most people that are building a house or doing a big remodel have no visualization skills because for professionals, it takes a while to get it, let alone homeowners. It's really tough.
0: That's very true. Initially, we had a little bit of pushback from architects. And the reason being, you got to remember that those blueprints are their baby. Uh-huh. And there's an old saying, no one wants to be told that their baby's ugly.
1: Exactly.
2: If you want to find out

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5: What's up? 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
6: 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And you are listening to
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5: We love Eric G, and you should too.
7: Welcome back to the Around the House show. Eric G. has been talking with Joe Matika, the founder of Walk Your Plans. Now let's get back to the conversation.
8: You got to remember that those blueprints are their baby. Uh-huh. And there's an old saying, no one wants to be told that their baby's ugly.
9: Exactly.
8: And so when we first started, we had to kind of say, hey, look, let's not take this personally, but let's kind of help the homeowner get to where they want to go over time and just repetition of people seeing it. And really, the most important thing is we always ask if it's a professional coming through, builder, architect, designer, we ask them to bring a client, because what we want them to do is we want them to see it through their client's eyes. As soon as they see that, they know they're doing the right thing, right? And everything gets better. And in any job, it's not the yeses or the nos that get you, it's the maybes. And people can't make up their mind because they can't visualize. Eric, can I tell you, I'm that person. I'm the person who can't. I wasn't able to visualize it at this house. I wasn't able to visualize it out west. I just happens to be who I am. It's not my skill set. And I will tell you, in this house in particular, the anxiety that it gave me of writing, you know, big checks to me and not knowing that what was going to come out the other end of the pipe was going to be exactly what I wanted. I hated that feeling. And it feels really good to help give the end user confidence in their project and belief in it. It's just neat that we have kind of created a tool that has value in the marketplace. Most importantly, helps the people who are going to own that home get exactly what they want.
9: No question. I would say that typically as a kitchen design professional or bathroom design I was doing, I would probably go through 7 or 8 design iterations mm-hmm. only because they would tell me what they want. I'd draw it and they'd go, Oh yeah, that doesn't work. And you said it probably wouldn't, but here it is anyway. And right. we would go through these things over and over again. And many times we would end back up because when I drew plans, it would be revision 1, 2. I would number them. Yeah. So we had an idea. And so in case we had to go back 2 steps, I always had it. I didn't lose it. And so what happens is more often than not, I would end back up at 1 or 2 because they just couldn't visualize the changes. And talk about saving design time. I mean, it's time for the architect designer. It's time for the client. They don't have to have 6 design meetings if you can get them from point A to point B and they get their questions answered.
8: Yeah. And we can do it on the floor too. I mean, we can modify on the floor. So as you come in, we have evolved our technology to the point where we can drag and drop different pieces into the exact specifications and move them on site immediately, so that the homeowner can really understand. And we can actually do it 3-dimensionally too. So our technology is advanced. And I think when you're in a tech, you kind of have a tech play, if you will, in an industry, you want to obviously continue. If you either evolve or you become extinct, right? So we can do the modifications. And when they leave, the confidence, the smiles that we see, we love, because then we know we're hitting the nail squarely on the head, right?
9: Well, when they could start to see that, this flooring, this big, large scale piece of flooring now fit scale wise to the room because they go, oh, I get it. So all those pieces that kind of intertwine within the space of a great room or a kitchen or things like that. Now all of a sudden there's a scale to it that they can see. Cause what's funny, I always say this, when people show up, they'll see the plans on a new house. I've seen this a million times. The first time they walk in the house, they go, oh, it's way different than I visualized. It's way bigger. It's smaller. Mm-hmm. And so you're jumping in way before that gotcha moment like you had out there when you walked the space and went, holy smokes, we're on the wrong track and concrete's already cured.
8: Yeah. It's a problem. I mean, you're looking at shadows on the ground, which it's counterintuitive to think that would actually feel like the space. And even the videos that you see online, we have people come to our space specifically because the sense of space, the sense as if you're really in your bathroom or your kitchen or your entryway or your closets,

0: You feel as if, and some of the intimate conversations we have, if it's a residence, like between a husband and wife, about how they're going to set up their bathroom, it's just interesting. And I'm like, we know we have it because they're talking as if we're not there about who does what in the bathroom. Sometimes more than you want to hear, right?
1: Absolutely. I can write a book about the crazy stories that. You walk away and go, wow, got it. That's okay. Funny. You know, it's funny, but. But so true. People will go out. Let's talk furniture placement for a minute. They'll go out and maybe they're designing it around this new couch that they've always wanted. Mm-hmm. The couch shows up and the house is done. And they're like, wow, scale wise, this couch is twice as big than it needs to be. Now you can put that space in here and say, hey, the furniture actually works or it doesn't.
0: So I'll share with you that, but I'm not sure how long it'll be till this airs, but I can share with you. We're about to announce a partnership with the 13th largest furniture retailer in America, high-end Arhouse Furniture, where they're going to be bringing their clients through and doing exactly that, dropping their exact pieces into the space. Because for them, they're in the business of selling furniture. And what stops people from buying? Well, if I'm not sure it's going to fit, and you've got a fairly expensive couch you want to sell me, or sectional, or whatever it is, I have a hard time saying yes, right? Well, what we allow them to do is take it and drop it right into the space and say, this is exactly what it's going to feel like. And what Arhouse likes about it is, in addition to that, they can say, not only do we have the space for the couch, but let's look at this table. Can we add a sofa table? How about a coffee table? And another big thing for furniture is, for the furniture industries, when it doesn't fit, the returns they have to take and how that impacts them, right? So that's a big deal. And again, we bring people in and we bring them to the point where they have a high level of comfort at what they can do. And we get to yes quicker.
1: No question. And oh my gosh, that solves the dining room table incidents, right?
0: Yes.
1: Oh my gosh, I'm going to have 22 people over and there's no way to walk around the table.
0: Right.
1: Or the table is so small and scaled. Yeah. But it's those kind of things that when you're designing a custom home or even a renovation, which is even worse because you're stuck with the existing walls of where they're at. That's just brilliant how it gets you from point A to point B so much easier. And then the homeowner who doesn't have a lot of confidence in the process anyway, because they're struggling, mm-hmm. now can go, that feels.
0: That's exactly it. Eric, you get it exactly. That sense of relief. Like when people come in a lot of different ranges, but there's a little bit of apprehension, not really knowing what the experience is going to be like on the front end. Probably the single thing I'm most proud of with this business is when we started it here in Cleveland, my partner, we were about 6 months in and I had realized we hadn't had anybody come through and say, you know what, that was pretty neat, but I didn't really see any value in it. So I was proud of that at the time. Here's an interesting thing. We're 3.5 years in and the Cleveland market, we have yet to have a single end user come through and be like, I don't get anything out of it, but I guess I tried it, but it didn't. Every single person gets some takeaway that's a positive. And when they walk out, the smiles, the kind of the joy that the husband and wife kind of have together, and also don't sell short. Their belief now in whoever brought them in here, be it the builder, the architect, the designer, whoever had the foresight to say, hey, let's go do this, as they go down the road with their client, now their client can look at it and say, you know what, he did me a pretty solid bringing me to Walk Your Plans.
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2: ABC News, I'm Mike Dubosky. The death toll from Hurricane Isaias has risen to 4, with Florida Governor Ron DeSantis announcing 2 people found dead from the severe weather in his state. Hundreds of thousands of people are without power.
3: Almost 10,000 of the power outages accounts have been restored, but you have over 430,000 that are without power.
2: On the West Coast, Tropical Storm Rachel is closing in, expected to make landfall sometime tonight over northern Baja California. The city of Newport Beach has closed all beaches and piers today after a high tide flooded city streets. Janet Bennett lives there.
4: The biggest worry is, like, you know, what's going to happen in the next few days.
2: And the Pentagon continues to face pushback from both sides of the aisle over its plans to live stream the execution of Nadal Hassan, the Fort Hood shooter. Today, President Trump said he will ultimately make the decision over whether to do so. This is ABC News.
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1: WSVA's local AccuWeather for Harrisonburg and the Shenandoah Valley. Clouds and rain tonight from Tropical Rainstorm Isaias. Low tonight 54, winds northeast at 4 to 8 miles per hour. Rain from Isaias tomorrow could give us some flooding in some of the poor drainage areas. High 64, a passing shower Monday morning. Partly sunny by the afternoon, a little bit warmer by Monday 75. I'm AccuWeather forecaster Steve Williams on WSVA.
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3: Welcome back to the Around the House show. Eric G. has been talking with Joe Matika, the founder of Walk Your Plans. Now let's get back to the conversation.
4: Their belief now in whatever, whoever brought them in here, be it the builder, the architect, the designer, whoever had the foresight to say, hey, let's go do this. As they go down the road with their client, now their client can look at it and say, you know what, he did me a pretty solid bringing me to Walk Your Plans. Maybe the next suggestion they're going to be a little bit more open to and a little bit more, have a little bit higher belief. And we love doing that, right? We like bringing people together, getting them on the same page, and moving forward with confidence.
5: Yeah, it makes so much more sense. And oh my gosh, talk about reduce the liability for the design team as well. You know, you can catch those architectural mistakes that seemed good on paper, but when you get it down there and start walking around, you go, okay, we tried to make that work and it didn't. All of a sudden you're not reframing walls because they just didn't end up right.
4: Right. So we often show a blueprint in the Cleveland studio of a home that was designed for, actually a gentleman happened to be able-bodied, but then he became handicapped. And so they were redesigning his house. And one of the things that their master bedroom looked perfect on paper. It was going to be beautiful, right? But when we brought it to scale, we found out immediately there was no way it was going to work the way they intended it to work. Now, I've asked our builder partners and architects, if we're out of the ground and we discover it then, what's the price on the fix to this? And the range has been anywhere from $20,000 to $50,000. Just one mistake. And yeah. We're fortunate we caught it and we're able to kind of get that thing straightened out and make some modifications. But again, digitally versus when you're into bricks and sticks, it's a lot easier and less expensive.
5: You think about that. Yeah, you think about that. I mean, in a wheelchair, can you make that radius turn? Can you get around that? Mm-hmm. That's brilliant, because now all of a sudden they can be rolling around and go, man, if I had another 8 inches here, that would make life so much easier. Oh my gosh, right? Now you can go, okay, we're going to scoot that over a little bit and you've solved it versus, geez, okay, let's stop the electricians. We're going to move this wall now. All of a sudden, you've got a reframing, and then engineering's got to get involved, and that gets to be really expensive really quick when you start moving stuff around.
4: Sure. And that's the goal. Again, let's keep that stuff to a minimum. That's going to happen, but if we can catch 3 out of 4 of them, 4 out of 5, let's do that, right?
5: Yeah, I think what you're going to see, too, is, and you got insurance companies out there for architects and builders and stuff, and they're going to turn around and go, hey, if we can reduce our liability, why aren't we doing this?
4: Well, yeah, interesting you would say that, Eric. So what we're finding in the marketplace is I solved to my problem, which was a residential construction problem. And when we started the business, we were 100% residential. I will tell you, we're 75% residential, 25% commercial. And I have a sneaky suspicion that commercial piece to it is going to continue to grow, right? Because there's a lot of risk involved in commercial projects, and there's bank loans and deadlines that need to be hit, and costly mistakes at the end of the day can be huge. There's a hospital here in Cleveland that totally screwed up a new build. The word I've heard is that it's a $60 million screw up. So yeah, that's a big one. And you hear about that all the time. I'll give you a real world example. There's a restaurant built down the road from me, about 2 miles down the road from me, about a year and a half ago. And I walked in the restaurant, sat at the bar, and to the left of me was the main thoroughfare to the rest of the seating area. This was probably, this had to be a $2 to $3 million build out. Well, I sat there for about 15 minutes. They sat someone at the first table, and for the next hour and a half, I watched them walk around that thing because their main thoroughfare, they didn't allocate enough room for it. And so I use that as an example when I bring people through our studio. Earlier this summer, we had an intern, and she was shadowing me for the first day. Ava, this is for you.

0: brought that example up to the client, and Ava, my intern, says, "Oh my gosh." And after the people left, I said, "What was that all about?" She said, "I worked at that restaurant. I worked there for 18 months. She goes, "You're right. Every time we sat somewhere there, she was a hostess. She goes, "I had to walk them around that thing." I said, "Yeah." And we see that all the time, right? You think about medical facilities. We're about to sign a national partnership with a big medical company. But like surgery ORs, think about restaurants and cook lines, all the different kind of businesses that there's risk involved. And you know, we try to help that. So.
1: Yeah, especially with like, I've worked in my cabinet career a lot. I did some high-end, high-rise commercial projects that were, you know, hotel on the first 28 floors and the 28 to the 42nd was residential. And holy smokes, there were so many errors on the architectural side on some of those things where there was, they got the door sizes wrong. Well, now they had fire, they had, what, three semi-trucks of fire door frames that were the wrong size because they weren't big enough.
0: Oh. And
1: they were three floors of the parking garage that were sitting there, pallets and pallets of metal steel frame doors that were wrong, that were too small, that probably would have gotten caught if they'd have done that. And I remember one day walking through there and there was a guy out there with a chop saw cutting those up and putting them into scrap bins.
0: Oh, no.
1: And they all went out.
0: Someone lost a job over that.
1: Ooh. Yeah. Hundreds of thousands of dollars of door frames that went out the, and it would have been caught by a simple walkthrough like using, you know.
0: 100%. Yeah.
1: And it's, again, insurance company, I'm sure, picked up that cost. But I think you're going to get more and more of those commercial companies going, "Hey, now we can get you better rates," because
0: and the banks are looking at it. The banks are looking at it too, because they're the ones who are loaning the money, right? So they want to mitigate risk. So for banks, it's like, "Hey, look, if we can modify and knock out 2/3 or 3/4 of the pre-con cost overruns, why would we not do that, right?" So it's fun. It's fun to, Eric, I'll tell you, I think had we done this 2 years ago, I probably would have said, "I have 2/3, 3/4 of this thing figured out." I'll tell you today, I don't think we have 25% of it figured out. Like, there's just so much more and so many more opportunities for us. And as we continue to go and we grow, and also as we form a national footprint. So as I said, we have 58 locations. Of those, 40 are open and 18 are in the process of opening. But as we get a more firm grasp, the national partnerships, I think, are going to be a great asset for us. And when I talk about that, I'm talking about residential construction. I'm talking about commercial construction, major architectural firms, all kinds of national kind of partnerships where they're building all over the country and we can help them.
1: Yeah, absolutely. Absolutely. And I love that. And of course, there's people listening now that are going, "Holy smokes, we got to put one of these in my town and I want to get involved." How do they do that?
0: All right. So that's, you find our website, walkyourplans.com. And on there is a link that if you're interested in opening a location, just give us your information. We have an interview process that we bring you through. Most of our licensees, it's a licensing organization, similar to franchising, but you're an independent owner. But most of our licensees are industry people. They're either own construction companies. They're potentially architects. We've got probably 5 or 6 interior designers who own locations. We've got realtors who own locations. So it's more industry people. And then we have another subset that are just entrepreneurial. I happen to not be an industry guy. So for me, I came from another industry. I had to learn the industry and then figure out how to build a business. And frankly, Eric, I'm still learning the industry, but it's a process. I talk to sharp guys like you to help raise the bar for me.
1: Thanks, man. It's funny. I taught probably, gosh, it was before COVID. I was the home technology speaker for the National Association of Home Builders. So I would show up at the Kitchen and Bath Design Show down there, Design and Construction Week for KBiz, IBS. And I'd have my own stage, and I'd be talking everything from lighting to design. And I brought out probably 2018, 2019, I brought out the VR glasses, which really never really took hold in the industry, but it was fun to be able to sit there and take a space and time, and you could use it for kitchen design because you could mark a spot on the floor and go, "Okay, this is what this would look like from here." And it helped visualize, but it was such a clunky process that it just never, back then, the technology was kind of there in a kitschy way, but it really wasn't something that was sustainable in that. And I think that technology has gone so much farther with what you guys are doing to see it on a grand scale versus put on a clunky set of glasses and do it. And I really like the direction you guys are heading with this.
0: I appreciate that. We've been approached by 3D goggle companies about

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1: Two things are reasons why we didn't do it. Number one, I didn't know this, but when we started to do our research, we found that the studies have been done. 86% of all women experience some form of vertigo when they put the goggles on. I didn't believe that necessarily to be true. It sounded too large for me. So I asked for a 3-month period, every woman who came in.
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4: 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I'm Eric G. Real quick before we dive back into the show, I wanted to tell you about something new we've got midweek. It's called the Punch List. 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Hit follow so it shows up on your phone every Wednesday. All right, now let's get back to Joe from Walk Your Plans. Walking a set of plans before you build, catching those expensive mistakes early, and saving yourself a ton of headaches. This next part is gold. I think this is a really smart idea for people that can't visualize. That way you can catch those mistakes before they happen. Now let's get back to the show.
5: About partnering with us. Two things are reasons why we didn't do it. Number one, I didn't know this, but when we started to do our research, we found that the studies have been done. 86% of all women experience some form of vertigo when they put the goggles on. I didn't believe that necessarily to be true. It sounded too large for me. So I asked for a 3-month period, every woman who came in, have you ever tried VR goggles? How does it make you feel? Oh my gosh, it makes me dizzy. One of my tech guys during a demo from a VR company fell over. And I was like, that's a liability that I don't necessarily want.
4: It's a bigger liability.
5: Yeah. Our partners, our build partners, I've got one in particular. He's been doing the 3D he said about 4 or 5 years now, and he's been with us for about 3. He's one of our first builders. He said that his description of it is VR is a toy. Walk Your Plans is a tool. He said people get excited because it's visually, very visually appealing to put the goggles on and do it, right? But you can't really get a sense of space in there to really make modifications. But on our floor, you can make it. And we do bring the 3D in through our Evolve technology, but via an iPad. So we can place the furniture and move it around. And that's why companies like our house actually partnered with us for those types of enhancements.
4: That is awesome. Yeah, I mean, it was cool at the time and it was a kind of a neat little tool, but you're right. It's so much better to put that technology on a pad. So people aren't running into each other and getting vertigo or walking away with their stomach upset because it just didn't feel right. That's not the experience you're looking for.
5: You're really looking for. Yeah, it's funny. And I think one of our challenges as a tech play is to evolve our business. And so what we do, we've been positioned in the marketplace as the company that's taking it national. So it affords us the opportunity. Companies are now approaching us and saying, hey, look, you've got a national organization. We have technology that we think will enhance your stuff. And so what we do to vet is I have 2 of my licensees. One ran the tech department for the nation's 8th largest commercial construction company. And the other was on the Meta tech team. Yeah. And so when we get a new look at something, what I'll do is I'll bring them into a presentation like this, just a video call, and we'll be presented. And 4 out of 5 of them, I'll get a text 5 minutes in. This is just something else reheated. But you know, 1 in 5 is something that's worth vetting, right? And seeing, hey, is this an enhancement that can help? And if it is, we're going to go after it. We want to do that. We want to continue to push the envelope and be on the front end of what's happening technology wise. So man, you either evolve or you become extinct. So
4: absolutely. And there's a lot of people out there that are becoming extinct, you know, in that because they just haven't. So Joe, what else have we haven't talked about today? I mean, you guys are just rolling this out across the country. I absolutely love it. I think this is a must have for the design community out.

0: there. I just think it's that cool.
1: Yeah. I mean, it's so the true story of how we started this was for me to solve my problem. And Eric, it'd be disingenuous for me to tell you that when I saw this, I knew we had a national / international opportunity. I had built a previous national organization that I had sold, and it put me in a good spot where I didn't necessarily have to work. So this was something, kind of a pet project that I was going to do with a couple buddies. And we started it here in Cleveland, and we're 4 months in, and we didn't have really any kind of a significant social media presence. So I hired a woman here in Cleveland. Shout out Rachel, which I won't give your last name this time, but I've done it in the past. But I brought her in, and thinking we'd get just a little local presence here in Cleveland. Well, 7 days after I hired her, she posted her first viral video that got over 4 million views. And I know we started getting inquiries from not only nationally, but internationally. And at the time I'm like, heck, I don't know if this thing's going to work in Cleveland, much less anywhere else. So we kind of just tabled it, pushed a little forward. We went another 6 months. Then she posted her second viral video, but this one got over 37 million views. Ooh, and that's when stuff went crazy. Yeah. So since that time, we've had over 6,000 inquiries from across the world. I mean, at one point, we had counted 137 different countries we had received inquiries from. And so I was kind of put in a position where I'm like, well, I actually know how to build a national business. Number two, I'm actually pretty good at it. And number three, if I don't do it, someone else is going to. So let's go, right? So that's what we're doing now. And look, there's with anything, as you build it out and grow it, there's frustrations in learning. And as I tell our licensees, I go, look, I would love to tell you this is a fully baked cake and we have everything figured out. But our folks come in and I kind of say to everybody, I'm like, we're going to need your help figuring stuff out. So please come in with an open mind and realize that we'll make some mistakes along the way, but we'll learn quickly if we work as a team and pull in the same direction and we'll grow more quickly, right? So I've got a lot of sharp people in the room looking at it and trying to figure out the best way to do it. And I've been fortunate to have people who are patient enough to grow with us, right? And be able

0: and technology just keeps getting better and better. That's the cool thing, is it's, and I'm sure that's the tough part, vetting that to go, okay, this is really cool, but does this work on a national scale?
1: Yeah, that's, I mean, that's the thing, vetting technology and saying, hey, look, if we bring this in, what's going to be the cost on it? What's going to be the return on it, right? And is it something that we feel like is going to tip the scales in our favor, right? You got to kind of look at the value proposition on everything. There's a lot of things we'd like to have that, hey, this would be great. But you know what? It ends up being an expense, not a profit center. So do you want to bring it in and have it be an expense? Or can you take it and turn it into more profit? And again, does it have legs? Is it going to be long-term viable in the marketplace? And that kind of stuff. So we're always out there looking. I think one thing that holographic technology, I think, is something that on the horizon could potentially be very unique and different. We've had conversations with different people about how that might benefit us. But, you know, we do know that the 3D tech via the iPad right now is the way to go currently. People love seeing their own furniture in their space. And we're able to do that. They're able to walk around it. They be, like you said, Eric, a dining room table. Is it a 96-inch table with 8 chairs? And how's this going to fit? And let's allow space for that. And maybe they decide, hey, either we need to make the room bigger or we need to buy a smaller table.
0: Absolutely.
1: Usually they go with the table.
0: That's the easier way to go. That's the easier way to go.
1: Yeah, a lot less expensive.
0: Guest list down or expend it out, right?
1: Oh, yeah. That's funny. Yeah, no, that's kind of things we see every day.
0: Absolutely. So, Joe, how do people find you guys? If you're an architect, designer, homeowner out there going, oh, man, this is going to save my life. How do I fix this?
1: Yeah, so I will tell you, our site is walkyourplans.com, which is obviously very good. But I will also share with you that you can find us on all social media. We're on Instagram, Facebook, all over. And we've got about 250,000 followers out there. Or you can follow any of our locations. So yeah, but again, via social media, you can find us all over. All of our locations also have websites, so you can hit them and follow. Give us a follow. And again, if you have any interest or any questions, anything we can potentially help you with, or look, if you have a technology that you think is an enhancement or something that you'd like to see, we want to know about that because we want to be able to look into it and vet it and see if we can offer it for sure.
0: Man, that is awesome. Joe, thanks for coming on. I really appreciate it. I love what you're doing out there. This is changing the industry, and it's so great to talk to you about this as you guys are growing and bouncing across the country and creating this whole network for the design community and the homeowners and clients out there that are going to get to use it.
1: Look, as you said, at the end of the day, it's all about, can you deliver value to the homeowner, to the end user, to the client? Can you consistently bring them something that they haven't had before that's going to ultimately lead to a better end game for them, a better solution, right? We feel like we have it. We've been very fortunate to have really solid people join our team and help us continue to build it together. We're going to continue pushing it forward. And I just appreciate being afforded the opportunity, Eric, to come on your show and get a chance to talk to you and learn more about you guys. And we're out here looking to help. We will be at IBS. We'll be out front. Actually, we have our own area out front. So you'll see us when you're in your entryway. We're going to be right by registration. So you can come visit us there as well if you happen to be at the IBS show. So.
0: Cool. Yeah, I'll be down there for sure. Having a good time. It's one of those shows you can't miss, especially for the design community, builders, everybody else.
1: For sure. Yeah, for sure.
0: Joe, thanks for coming on today. I'm Eric G. Guys, check out Walk Your Plans. You've been listening to Around the House.
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0: 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I'm going
1: to
0: be
1: out. 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
2: From ABC News, I'm Mike Dubusky. The remnants of Hurricane Isaias continue to sweep across parts of the southeast, right now bringing heavy rain and strong wind gusts to some areas. More than a foot of rain has fallen in parts of Georgia and Florida, and it's not stopping anytime soon.
3: 2 out of 4 flood threat from Florida all the way up into parts of Tennessee. This system is on its way towards the northeast, bringing with it pockets of rainfall, some of those heavy. We have 2 to 4 inches pretty widespread, anywhere from Wilmington all the way up towards New York. 4 to 6 inches in some pockets, so we will be very concerned with flooding.
2: ABC News meteorologist Leslie Lopez in Mobile, Alabama. Meanwhile, Southern California is now bracing for Tropical Storm Rachel to make landfall tonight. Newport Beach has several streets flooded earlier today as the high tide rolled in. Mark Vukajevic is the Newport Beach Utilities Director.
4: There is quite a bit of private property damage, you know. We don't know the extent of it, too, but the damage usually entails, like, there's water in people's either houses or garages.
2: Plans to live stream the execution of Nidal Hassan have been met with bipartisan pushback. He's the man accused of carrying out the mass shooting at Fort Hood in 2009. Shabia Mantu is a spokesperson for the UN High Commissioner for Human Rights.
5: Public executions constitute a form of cruel, inhuman, or degrading treatment or punishment. The live streaming of an execution is tantamount to a public execution and would breach the absolute prohibition of torture.
2: President Trump suggested late yesterday that the details are still being worked out and that he will make the ultimate decision on whether to live stream that execution. In Pennsylvania, 9 people are dead after a mass shooting at a house in Erie. Police Chief Rick Laura.
6: Based on the evidence gathered to this date, investigators have determined that the victims inside the residence were killed and the suspect died from a self-inflicted gunshot wound before officers arrived.
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2: Democrats are now calling for an independent investigation into a shooting this week in New York City where an ICE agent said an agent opened fire after a driver weaponized his vehicle. 28-year-old Oscar Belgal was hit in the neck but survived. His 5-year-old child in the back seat of the car was unharmed. Democratic Representative Grace Meng of New York said ICE is not making America's streets safer.
8: They shouldn't have to disguise themselves and make people feel like they are terrified. Enforcing the law shouldn't mean having to shoot into a car where children are right there.
2: The Department of Homeland Security says Belgal is in the country illegally and has a record. A judge told the agency not to deport him for the time being. The Nisei Farmers League in California also pushing back on Immigration and Customs Enforcement, calling on ICE to comply with federal protections when they try to enter farms in the state. It comes after ICE agents in the Central Valley captured a worker in Madera yesterday. Congressman Jim Acosta says farm workers deserve dignity.
9: They're at work before the sun rises every day with our farmers, our ranchers, our dairy men and women. This is the critical equation with our farm workers to put food on America's dinner table.
2: Attorneys for death row inmate Krista Pike say she's been discharged from the hospital 10 days after the state of Tennessee failed to execute her using lethal injection. I'm Mike Dubusky, ABC News.
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0: single day. Every single day they're playing pickleball. Every single day. Well, there was, I don't want to say a puff piece, but there was an whole article in the New York Times about Lauren Sanchez Bezos.
1: Oh.
0: Okay. And how she is in love with Jeff.
1: Sure.
0: And how she just can't imagine her life being anything different than what it is right now.
1: She'd be a lot poorer.
0: And it gave a glimpse into her daily life. The happy married couple. It starts at 6 a.m. every single day. That's when they get up in their $250 million Florida compound.
1: Oh, that's a small, cheap home that they live in. Okay. $250 million? Okay.
0: And when they get up, they never touch their phones. They
1: have staff, butlers that do it. Read me my text messages, Charles.
0: What they do is they come up with a list of 10 things. Every morning they wake up, 10 things that they're grateful for that day. 10 things. And you cannot repeat anything from the day before. Okay?
1: That's pretty strict rules.
0: They play pickleball every single day.
1: Okay.
0: They work out for an hour, 6 days a week. So think about this. Day one, what are we grateful for? Our health, our $500 million yacht.
1: Our love for each other.
0: Our rocket ships.
1: The money we save on Jeff Bezos' haircuts.
0: My BFF, Kim K.
1: Yes.
0: Kim Kardashian.
1: Thank you for clearing it up. Not Kim Commando.
0: But, I mean, what else could you be grateful for? I mean, think about it. Everything, right?
1: $1 trillion, maybe?
0: Gosh. Did you hear what he just is raising? $100 billion.
1: For?
0: He wants to come up with a new line of robots that will manage the robots that will manage the robots. So like managing robots.
1: So we're eliminating 3 layers of jobs.
0: Exactly.
1: Good job, Jeff.
0: Yes, because after all, these are the type of little fun facts that we pass along week after week. On this, the nation's largest, best, award-winning, greatest show about all things digital. And it's called The Kim Commando Show because, after all, I am your beloved digital goddess, Kim Commando. And joining me is our co-host, Andrew Babinski. And you can find us on over 420 top stations from coast to coast. And, of course, we're streaming in your favorite radio app. And you can also get The Kim Commando Show as a podcast wherever you get your podcast. You can take me on the go, or if you're just sitting around doing chores. And you know, studies have proven that if you listen to the Kim Commando Show while you're doing your gardening, I mean, this is some deep research, that all your plants will grow so much better because they're getting more intellect as they're growing.
1: Where did this study take place?
0: Well, it was the Commando Institute.
1: Ah.
0: Yes.
1: Kim asked ChatGPT, what's some crap I can tell my audience that they'll believe?
0: And you can also find us on YouTube.
1: YouTube.com/Kim Commando. Right now, there's like 1, 2, 3, 4 cameras in here. Huge cameras. And we don't have them here for no reason. Mm-hmm. We want to make a quality video production so we can put it on YouTube. And that's just another way to watch the show. So go and subscribe.
0: And then also, it's a reason why I do my hair and makeup.
1: That's true.
0: So
1: I used to do the show when there was no cameras. Oh boy, did she look like a mess.
0: That's not true. I'd come down in my pajamas sometimes.
1: Baseball cap backwards, jumping on the furniture.
0: Okay, I just jumped on the furniture once.
1: Yeah, but it was memorable.
0: I jumped on and said, look, I'm so tall. And the Commando hotline's open. We have a brand new phone number, by the way. It's easy to remember. Call 1-844-COMMANDO.
1: Okay? Oh.
0: 1-844-KOMMANDO. 844. And you know, I'd like to thank our listener who provided us that number. He actually owned the number. And he's like, hey Kim, you want it? I'm like, sure.
1: Why did he own it? Why did he buy it?
0: I don't know. He had it for years.
1: So wow.
0: Now we have it. 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Alrighty then, every single day I read whatever I can. I talk to industry insiders and even my friends who are hackers to make sure I know exactly what's happening in the tech and AI space. And here are some things that you need to know about. And we're going to start by

0: talking about what's in your head and what the heads of tech want to do with what's inside your head.
1: Okay.
0: Does that make sense?
1: Nope.
0: Okay. Elon Musk wants to put a chip in your brain. Okay. Sam Altman wants you to upload your entire mind to a computer right before you die.
1: Why?
0: Peter Thiel says that death is just a disease that we can cure using technology. Now, there's a name for what all these guys are.
1: Well, I know the name.
0: What?
1: Crazy Pants Bananas.
0: Transhumanists. Oh. A transhumanist. Okay. It's the idea that biological humans are only a stepping stone and a post-human species engineered by tech is going to colonize the galaxy. We're going to be living all over.
1: So we're going to put our brains in robots and then those robots can survive long time travel and we're going to travel all over the galaxy.
0: Correct.
1: All right. I mean, we can live on Mars if we don't need the Earth environment. If we're robots.
0: Was there a movie like this?
1: Every single science fiction movie ever made.
0: I thought there was.
1: Thanks.
0: Would you do this?
1: I mean,
0: because you're dead. Your body's dead.
1: Right. But are you? Well, that's the question, though. Are you dead if your thoughts and your soul and your feelings were inside of a machine?
0: No, you'd still be alive. Gotta be you.
1: Right. Exactly. It would be your personality. So you're saying, and I'm just making an argument here. You're saying the length of your arm and the way your toes curl and your second toe is longer than your first, that doesn't make up who you are?
0: It does.
1: So then that would not transfer over, so it wouldn't be you.
0: Okay, but...
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4: Kenny Mosley's checked in as a tight end. He's one of the three receivers on the near side. Cam has plenty of time to throw the football. Throws it short on a crossing route. Corey Scott, can he get to the sticks to the 50-yard line? Cuts upfield to the 45. C3 is loose to the 30, to the 20, 15, 10, 5. He's in! Touchdown! Corey Scott! What an individual effort by C3 for 6. Touchdown! James Madison!
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4: Going to be a handoff to GP. He's going to get the outside again. Has a lot of room. And a block by Corey Scott to the 50. George Penner with the 40. 30. He breaks the tackle. See you later! 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Touchdown! JMU!
3: Coming up on our pregame show, presented by Coors Light and Blue Ridge Beverage, we'll break down today's opponent and hear from their head coach.
4: Throw it near sideline. Fade for Corey Scott. He goes up. Did he make the catch? He makes the catch! A flag comes out! It doesn't matter, because C3 does it again! Corey Scott! Touchdown!
3: We'll look around the Sun Belt Conference and take an in-depth look at the Dukes.
4: They show pressure from the secondary, going to bring it, but they go right where that was, and GP breaks it again! He will go untouched! Between the hashes, George Pettaway, 33 yards out this time, his second rushing touchdown. What a day for GP. Touchdown, James Madison.
3: And we'll talk to JMU offensive coordinator Cam Aiken, Duke's defensive coordinator Robert Bala, and James Madison head coach Billy Napier.
4: There's a fake handoff to George Pettaway. Coleman over the middle of football field. Going up as previous, makes the catch, the one, into the end zone. His first touchdown as a Duke. What a moment for Noah Grievous. Touchdown, James Madison.
3: Now, let's go live to the stadium. Here's the voice of the Dukes, Dave Riggert.
5: James Madison has been able to navigate all the hurdles and roadblocks put in front of them in their first five games this season, as the Dukes are unbeaten and off to a 2-0 start in the Sun Belt. But tonight, new challenges await. JMU makes its return to Statesboro, which has been a house of horrors in the past, as the Dukes have never won here at Georgia Southern, and they're 0-6 all-time on the road against the Eagles. James Madison, along with Southern, will also have to battle the elements as Hurricane Isaiah has come up from the Gulf, and the rain, wind, and lightning has made its way to Paulson Stadium. It's the Dukes and the Eagles as James Madison renews its rivalry with Georgia Southern, looking for the first win in Statesboro. Welcome to the monsoon at Paulson Stadium, everybody. I am Dave Riggert alongside Isaiah Bradshaw as we've made the trip here to Statesboro. Jacqueline Dobrin, our producer, back in Harrisonburg at Network Control. We are also currently dry

0: But we also currently are looking out, and it is an absolute disaster outside. It is pouring rain. We are in a lightning delay, so no one can get onto the field. There is a tornado warning in the area. It seems like it's 9 o'clock at night right now because of how dark it is in the clouds. It is supposed to lighten up. The worst is supposed to be gone by 6 p.m. Eastern time. We shall see. But again, we are currently in a lightning delay as far as guys getting onto the field. That doesn't mean the game won't start at 7:30 like it's supposed to, but we are prepared, I think, if we need to be, to have this game moved around a little bit. So we'll see what happens. We kind of knew this was going to be the case today with the hurricane getting inland, but it is a mess right now. Isaiah Bradshaw, good thing they're not playing right now.
1: Yeah, no question at all. No question about that.
0: How, as a player back in the day, you mentioned you played a game at Villanova that was similar to this. What are the thoughts going on in the minds of the players right now? Even throughout the week, as they knew this was going to be in the forecast, right now they're all sitting in the locker room because they can't even get out on the field right now. It is pouring rain. The sideline in front of us, which is Georgia Southern sideline, it is a puddle. It is covered in rain. It is not washed away. So they have chairs, benches, and they are sitting in puddles of rain right now. What are the thoughts of the players right now?
1: I mean, I would think they'd just be jumping at the bit to get out there. I mean, you just want to be in the elements. I mean, you can't help that it's raining. You just want to get out there and get into it and just get the show on the road.
0: So what in these elements is – who does it – it's usually the offense that gets the advantage because they know where they're going. The defense doesn't know, but – we also saw a game earlier today that was in rain in Boone, North Carolina. It was a 3-2 game with them and ODU in the fourth quarter, and then ODU wins it 10-3. Is it the run game? Do you have to establish a run in this? Can you throw it in this? What are going to be the advantages for these two teams as we move into this?
1: It'll definitely be which team could be able to establish the run. I mean, if you're going to throw the ball, it won't be a lot of drop back pass, probably a lot of sprint out boot action you'll probably see into the boundary. But definitely being able to establish the run would be the main course of action for JMU to get started.
0: And the Dukes lead the Sun Belt in rushing yardage. So, again, George Pettaway last week, 206 yards of offense. Right now, the Dukes are averaging on the ground this year 221 yards. That is 22nd in the country, number one in the Sun Belt. Georgia Southern has not run the ball that great. They are 13th in the Sun Belt, 119 yards per game, and that is 117th in the country out of 138 teams. So if that is the case, the advantage probably to JMU, isn't it?
1: Yeah, you would think so. Yeah, we've done a good job of just, you know, being able to run the football. GP's done an excellent job with his great vision finding those holes. So hopefully he can create some more space out here today.
0: Now, defensively stopping the run, James Madison has been very good. Last week, though, they gave up some rushing yards, and that's what Robert Bala talked about this week. They've got to be better against the run. They still are second in the Sun Belt in rushing yards allowed, 98 per game. But Georgia Southern actually has been pretty good, really defensively the entire year, and we'll get into that more as we go on with our pregame show. But they're fifth in the Sun Belt in rushing defense right now with only 122 yards allowed. So both of these two teams are very good against the run, so we'll see who can establish the run here in this game. If it does continue again, the worst of it's supposed to be out here in a little bit, but the one thing to consider is the lightning. That's the one thing that they were hoping would not be a factor. Well, it currently is because they're in a lightning delay where no guys can get onto the football field right now. Couple things that could come up in this football game is the quarterback play, and especially if conditions are like this. For the Dukes, they do get back J.C. Evans, first time since game number one. His best attribute, or one of his best attributes, is his athletic ability, his ability to run the football. Will he be – he's fully cleared to play. Would he be able to go in and run the ball as many times as they would like to? Who knows? But that is a big caveat, to have him back in a game like this. Again, he's got to knock a little bit of rust off, but that's more in the passing game than opposed to the running game. We could see J.C. maybe more than even what they thought if the conditions are like this.
1: No, I mean, it would be a great chance for him to get out there and, you know, and get going. I mean, they probably have something drawn up for him, you'd hope, you know, and some different packages and that Georgia Southern hadn't seen. So it might be to JMU's advantage to get him going today.
0: Now, the one thing with Georgia Southern, and on the flip side of what we just talked about with J.C. Evans, is Georgia Southern, their quarterback is Max Johnson. We'll talk more about Max, Brad Johnson's son, seventh year. Very talented kid. He's played great football this year. But they have a backup quarterback in Weston Bryan, who is 6'3", 255. The Dukes did see him a little bit last year. He did play some last year overall. He's a sophomore, but he is 6'3", 255. When he's in the game,

0: He's normally running the football. This season, he is their second leading rusher, 6.1 yards per carry, a 67-yard touchdown run last week against Coastal Carolina. So this is a kid, we could see him much more than we expected to.
1: Yeah, there's no question. I've watched him on film, and he is a hard guy to bring down. So if we see a lot of him today, it'll be definitely a lot of gang tackling.
0: All right, just your thoughts right now on the Dukes through five football games. It does feel like they're getting better and better and better. Obviously, they had some adversity for the first time last week. What are your thoughts on this offense right now and what you're seeing here the last few weeks as they're starting to try and become more consistent?
1: Well, what I'm seeing out of the Dukes on offense, I mean, if they can get their run game going, it makes it really hard to beat them, and they're doing a better job of protecting the football. So I think just being consistent on trying to control the line of scrimmage, running the football, will open a lot of things up in the passing game.
0: And that is the one thing. They were able to establish the run last week, and for the most part, they've done that the entire year. But, boy, it was good to get George Pettaway going last week.
1: Yes, it absolutely was. One thing GP said after the game was that the reason why he's so confident is because of his preparation. And that speaks kudos to him about how much work he puts in during the week to make sure he's ready to go on Saturday.
0: I mean, the Dukes have ran for at least 162 yards in every single game this year, so it's not like they've been shut down. Sometimes it's taken a little while to get going, but they've been able to establish the line of scrimmage, and I feel like the offensive line is really playing well right now. I was talking to Cam Akin earlier this week, and he's just like, man, I really like those guys up there because they're starting to really gel up there, and that's a huge deal.
1: I mean, that's a huge factor in general. I mean, when you get the offensive line clicking, I mean, you just think the sky's the limit for those guys, and as the season goes along, you just want to keep leaning on defense and then keep that run game going.
0: In these last 2 weeks in Sun Belt play, Camden Coleman has really been good. Again, 14 of 15 to start the game at Old Dominion. Second half was what it was. Last week, talking to the coaches, when they graded out the film, they said he made some unbelievably good decisions. And a lot of their game is the RPO game, where it's his decision on whether he's going to give it or throw it. And they said his decision-making with that. We always talk about decision-making with quarterbacks and passes down the field or this and that. But in this offense, it's the decision-making on if you're going to pull it and throw it or hand it to the back or go run it yourself. They say he is getting so much better at those decisions than he was earlier in the season. He's playing such good football right now. They are not going to interrupt with what he's doing on the football field with JC. He'll have some packages and do some different things. We'll talk to the coordinators and, again, talk to Coach Napier in a little while. But I think that's the right move right now because, man, he's got a ton of confidence.
1: Yeah, I mean, you got to stick with your guy. If he's rolling like that, you got to keep it going. And one thing he's doing, he's protecting the football and just keeping drives going. And like the coach said, he's making good decisions. And that's all you can ask your quarterback to do.
0: One guy they won't have, unfortunately, today is Corey Scott. He had a phenomenal week a week ago as he had five catches, over 100 yards, two touchdowns. He had electrifying one to get the crowd going early in the game. But he's had four more catches in every single game this year, and the one he didn't, he had three. He's got nine catches, three touchdowns the last 2 weeks. So Corey is playing sensational football right now. Unfortunately, when he dove, it was a free play, too, which is the bad thing of it. He had kind of banged up his shoulder anyway. He dove on the free play in the end zone, and we saw him kind of walk off holding his arm, holding the shoulder. He did make the trip. He's not even going to warm up, so he will not have a chance to play. He has been ruled as out. He was ruled out on Wednesday, but boy, that's a huge loss. But if there is a spot on offense where they could lose one, it probably is receiver. They have a ton of depth there. Smoke Collins is back after missing last week's game after having the hamstring injury, so I think they can probably absorb that. Mikey Scott will get his second start of his career. Do you feel like they can absorb that loss even though he is a tremendous football player?
1: Yeah, they have a lot of depth there at wide receiver. I mean, you can get Scar going, you can get Wiz going, I mean, you can get Michael going. I mean, a lot of guys out there can contribute on the outside. So all you have to do is just put the ball in their hands and just let them go.
0: Another guy, Noah Grievous, he had his first touchdowns at Duke last week. He's mainly been playing inside. He did play a little outside during practice this week. So if they need to bump him out, they could. He's done that. He did that in the spring for the Dukes during their spring ball. So there's an opportunity where, again, you could move some pieces around. They have some depth there. And again, Miles Halbert was questionable early in the week. He's good to go. So there's another receiver that you can throw out there as well. So, again, that's an area where they should be able to sustain a loss, even though that is a very big talent that they will not be able to have at their exposure today. On the other side of the football, let's start with the injuries because there are a couple up front that will certainly hurt the Dukes. And I guess, especially if you want to try and stop the run, they're going to be without two of their defensive linemen. Amar Thomas will miss today's football game, so he is out. He was ruled out as early as Wednesday, so he will not play. Huge loss of the defensive end spot. And then Kevin Roberts, who has played about as many snaps as anybody, but he's coming off the bench. He's not technically a starter.

0: starter, but they rotate so many guys, the snaps are very comparable for all the guys up front, even including Amar and the other defensive end. So Danny Royster is going to start in place of Amar Thomas. But again, we keep talking about depth this year. The coaching staff has talked about depth this year. Defensive line, they've played a lot of guys. They're going to be a little bit limited with their depth now, but I do feel like they have the pieces that could fill the spots for those guys anyway, because they do rotate them so much.
1: Yeah, with those guys, I mean, being out, you just ask for the next guy to just step up in their place. And I know those guys have been doing a great job of preparation this week just to make sure they're ready to go. You know, when your guy's out, you want to do everything you can to just to make him proud while he's out.
0: And the defense, you like what they're doing right now? They made some great adjustments from those first couple drives that Marshall had last week, but they've been pretty consistent throughout the entire year.
1: I mean, one thing I'm loving is they're getting turnovers. I mean, that's a big factor on defense. When you can get the ball back to your offense and stop drives in the red zone, I mean, that's huge. I mean, that's all you can ask your defense to do, stop the run, get some turnovers, to get the ball back to your offense.
0: Duke's got two interceptions last week from DJ Kelly. They're plus +4 on the season. They've been either even or plus in every single game. They haven't been minus in the turnover ratio. And you ask coaches about keys to a game. I'm sure you heard this when you were playing, when you were coaching, you're preaching this. Not always, but you're going to have a better advantage. If you win the turnover margin, that's going to be a huge advantage, and most of the time you do win those football games. They've been plus every game except for one, and they were even against Liberty back in week number one. So that's been a huge advantage for this team. They're not giving it away a ton and now starting to take it away more, as it took a little while for them to turn teams over here this season. But they are, again, playing very consistent. They haven't allowed more than 20 points the entire year. So you do that with the offense the Dukes have right now. That's a pretty good recipe, and part of why they're 5-0 on the season. They will take on a Georgia Southern team that is 2-3, but their record, I think, is much better than what that indicates. They played Clemson and Death Valley to a 15-point game. They held Clemson. It's not the same Clemson, but it's still Clemson and Death Valley. It was their home opener. They held them to one touchdown. Only lost 22-7. I think that speaks volumes to what this defense is, and we'll get into it much more in our next segment with what they've done defensively. And then they played a very good Houston team that's in the top 25 right now, and they played them fairly close. It was a tie game in the first half at one point in time. They lose by 14 points, so they were in those two games. They did not get blown out. They were in those games and did lose. They also lost to Jacksonville State, a team at the Group of Six level that is very talented. Didn't play great that day, but they do have a couple of wins on the season, including their win last week in their conference opener. Is they let Coastal Carolina hang around with a punt return touchdown, and they gave them some short fields, but they beat Coastal Carolina 31-24 in their conference opener on the road last week, and also got a win over Charleston Southern here at home. But again, as I mentioned in the open, this place has been disastrous for the Dukes. They are 0-6 all time. I don't know if you had any places like that when you were playing, or there was anything like that, but is that in their minds to be the first? They were the first team. The Dukes were the first team to beat Marshall at home. First team, JMU team, to go to California and get a victory. So there's a lot of firsts so far this year. I'm sure they like to add this one and check this one off the list as well.
1: Oh, yeah, there's no question. I think they want to definitely check that box. I mean, if you're doing a lot of things that you've never done in a season, why not come down here and get a win and, you know, just get something new rolling down here?
0: Yeah, Clay Helton, the head football coach at Georgia Southern. I've always been impressed by Coach Helton. He's now in his fifth season, and he's done a good job. So, again, we'll come back and talk about Georgia Southern. But they're much better than that 2-3 record. This is a team that is very capable. The Dukes don't play well. Normally the crowd, and this is something the weather could also do, could limit the crowd because of it's just the conditions. Folks aren't going to want to get out into this. Some folks don't even want to be out there with the lightning and the tornado warning and everything like that. Normally this place is jam-packed when the Dukes are here. The students are right behind the JMU bench, causing havoc over there. That's part of what makes the power of Paulson, is what they call it, real. And they've been really good at home over the years, but with a limited crowd, potentially, we'll see how it all plays out as the rain is lightening here in Statesboro. That could play a factor in the game if there isn't as big a crowd as there normally is with the perfect conditions. But right now, JMU and Georgia Southern waiting to get on the field. Still in a lightning delay right now. We'll see when they can get on the football field. We'll get a break. Come back with more pregame as we'll preview Georgia Southern, the 2-3 Eagles, hosting the Dukes tonight. Stay tuned. 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
8: 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Here's the voice of the Dukes, Dave Riggert.
10: CarMax is proud to be the season presenting sponsor of James Madison Football. Want to drive? CarMax. Along with Isaiah Bradshaw, I am Dave Riggert back in Statesboro. Again, the rain is much lighter than it was. We've got the crowd mic out there, and it was coming down pretty good. You could probably hear it behind our conversation in segment number one. Can't hear it nearly as much now, so it's sprinkling still, but it is not coming down as much as it was. Still currently in a lightning delay here at Paulson Stadium in Statesboro. It's avoiding players coming onto the field right now as we do see some of the administrators and everything onto the football field checking it out. The Dukes are trying to figure out if they can come out or not, but no players can be on the field just yet just because of the lightning delay. Doesn't mean the game won't start still at 7:30. Hopefully it gets out of here. Still a chance of rain throughout the entire night, but let's see if we can get the lightning out of here and continue with the football game tonight. James Madison again 0-6 all time here in Statesboro as they try and pick up their first win on the road against the Eagles. And again, it's been two weird games since the two teams have been in the Sun Belt. The first year, James Madison jumped out to a quick 14-0 lead. Todd Senteo is leading the Dukes down the field again as they were outstanding to begin the football game with Coach Signetti. Inside the 10, they throw a pick. All of a sudden, that changes the entire game. Georgia Southern goes and they start to air it out. They threw for over 600 yards on that day. It was not a great day for Brian Haynes' defense, and that was a tremendous defense that year, but that game, it was wild. They threw over 600. Todd Senteo broke the school record with almost 500 passing yards. Reggie Brown caught a late touchdown to tie the game at 38, and then they go score a touchdown with less than a minute to go, and Georgia Southern wins it 45-38, and that was the first year of FBS. The Dukes had just been ranked in the top 25 for the first time ever, and they lose here at Georgia Southern and go on to the 8-3 season. Then, 2 years ago, it's Coach Chesney's first year. The Dukes, they were, again, a little bit of hit and miss. They had played great early, obviously had the win over North Carolina and did all that. They lose at ULM, though, but then come back and get Coastal at home and hammer them. They come down here, and they got blasted. They did not play well. They had about 250 yards of offense the entire day. Alonzo Barnett was under pressure the entire day. It was a bad day at the office. DJ Barksdale had a pick six when they had backed up Georgia Southern back near the 5-yard line. He gets a pick and goes right in the end zone. He made it a one-score game at that time, but the offense could do nothing. The defense kept him in the game. They lost 28-14 that day. So, again, it's been two strangely different games here inside Paulson Stadium. You never know what can happen here in Statesboro. But a couple of Dukes are returning to Georgia Southern on the coaching staff for JMU, and that is Brian Shore, who we're going to hear from in our next segment. Brian Shore, obviously the national championship-winning quarterback for the Dukes.

0: It'll be interesting. We're going to talk to him in our next segment, so stay tuned for that. But I feel like his position group is really playing well. But interesting for him to go come back here as well. But also coming back for the first time, and this one's probably a little bit different, Brandon Bailey is coming back. He's the safeties coach for James Madison. He's in his first year at JMU. He was the defensive coordinator here at Georgia Southern. So he was the DC. He was calling the defenses, and they struggled the last couple of years, and he was let go. Coach Napier picks him up, and he's the safeties coach at JMU, so he comes back. Could be a little bit different feelings, though, when he was let go of the DC job, and they're playing pretty good defense right now. But always interesting when some coaches come back, especially if it's their first year out, first year back, now they're going to play a former team.
1: Yeah, no question. Yeah, that's some good history right there with those guys coming back to where they used to coach at. I mean, and I would think Coach Shore probably had like a little bit of an insight on what they were doing on offense to kind of help out on defense and how they kind of were able to take advantage of some situations.
0: And that's the one thing. The defense is different, obviously, with Coach Bailey being here, but the personnel, some of the same personnel, they know the personnel pretty well, so that's something, all right, this guy's twitchy, this guy's that, whatever it is. But you're right, Coach Shore, it's the same offense. Coach Shore was in the offense, he was part of the offense, he helped the offense, and so he probably does know some of the wrinkles. They may have to change signals, you know, for this game. There's different things like that you never know could happen.
1: Yeah, absolutely. I mean, you change signals, you change calls, you got to change some little tendencies that he may know that you don't even know that they're picking up on. So, yeah, there might be a little bit of different wrinkles, a little bit of different calls today.
0: Now, for Georgia Southern, let's start with their defense because I think that's the strength of their football team, and that has not been the case. I mentioned the 600 passing yards. They've been a high up-tempo offense that has morphed a little bit, and they're not quite as up-tempo and fast as what they have been in the past, but they'll still do a lot of the same things. But defensively, they are much improved. And again, Coach Bailey was relieved of his duties, but they are playing very well defensively right now. Overall, they're giving up 315 yards per game, which is, again, fourth in the league. You give up 315 per game, you're going to stay in a lot of games because that's a pretty low number in this day and age of college football, giving up 23 points per game, which is seventh in the conference. I mentioned just the 122 passing yards, but the one area they've been really good at is their pass defense. And that's two reasons. They've got some pretty good defensive backs. Chase Gamble is back. He missed most of last year with an injury. He was an all-conference player 2 years ago, so he's back at corner. And then they get after the quarterback. And that can really disrupt a passing game, as the Dukes have done to other teams this year. And right now they have 11 sacks on the season, which is fourth in the Sun Belt right now. And that's one area where they're going to bring a ton of pressure. They did 2 years ago, different defense. But their defensive coordinator came from Stephen F. Austin. Last year, his defense at Stephen F. Austin led FCS football in tackles for loss. I think we're going to see a ton of pressure from this team. Run blitzes, pass blitzes. I think they're going to bring a ton of pressure and see if the Deuce can handle it.
1: Yeah, absolutely. Yeah, they're going to definitely bring a ton of pressure up front just and probably test Camden's out, test his eyes, and see where he wants to go with the football. And then if they key on that first key and where he wants to go and they shut that down, then that could be a huge factor for him.
0: Do you feel like the Dukes have handled pressure pretty well this year?
1: I feel like they have. The offensive line has done a pretty good job of communicating on where the blitz is coming from. And I believe Camden's done a good job to know exactly where it's coming from too as well. So one of those two positions are in sync. It's hard to get back there.
0: They've got five starters back from last year, so again, there's some personnel that the Dukes certainly know, but Chance Gamble is back. I mentioned him at corner. He's really talented. He was an all-conference player 2 years ago. MJ Stroud was first-team all-conference a year ago back at defensive end. And Latrell Bullard, 6'1", 350. He is their nose guard. He's not going to get a ton of stats, but he's 6'1", 350. He is going to be a run stuffer in the game like today. It could be a big factor in this football game. Brandon Tyson returns as one of their linebackers, a transfer from Elon, and then Tracy Hill at the nickel. But some new faces back there, but they will be ultra aggressive. It's worked a lot. Again, they held Clemson a one touchdown. They played well with Houston. That's really the only team that's put up a bunch of yards on them so far this year. Offensively, Max Johnson is their quarterback, and a lot of folks that know college football probably know about Max Johnson. It's Brad Johnson. Again, he won a Super Bowl with the Tampa Bay Buccaneers, was in the NFL for a long time. His son was a four-star recruit. He went to LSU. And actually, early in his career at LSU, he started some football games. His second year with the Tigers, he was a starting quarterback. He took over for Joe Burrow. And he started 12 games, went 6-6, had 60% completion percentage, 27 touchdowns. And then they had a coaching change, so he transferred. He went to Texas A&M. Over the course of 2 years, he played in 12 games and made 8 starts. And over that time, he was 4-4 as a starter. Excuse me, at 4-4 as a starting quarterback. And Connor Wigman, who is the starter now at Houston, ironically, took over as the starting quarterback

0: that year. So then he was at A&M. He went to North Carolina. And he was going to be the starting quarterback when the Dukes played North Carolina a couple of years ago. He got injured in game one. He had a broken leg, very gruesome. And for folks that don't know, he almost had to have the leg amputated. He had five different surgeries. There were infections, and he thought his football career was over. He did come back, and the next year played a couple of games for North Carolina, but then ultimately decided to transfer. He was a teammate of Zach Greenberg's at North Carolina. They are very close. Again, he was on the offensive line. And then he finds a home. He has a seventh year with all the injuries that he's had. And now he landed here at Georgia Southern. He's played very well. Eight touchdowns, one interception, 65% completion percentage. He is throwing the ball very well, but he is a veteran. He's not going to run the ball. He has 14 total rushing yards this year. But, boy, a veteran that is probably seen about everything you can see in college football.
1: I mean, and that's huge. I mean, if you can get a guy that's played a lot of football, played a lot of snaps, he just brings a ton of experience for Georgia Southern. So, like you said, he's seen it all. So it helps you them know to be able to where he wants to go with the ball.
0: And he took over for Joe Burrow at LSU. Then he took over for Drake May at North Carolina. So he took over for a couple pretty good quarterbacks in their own right. But he has some weapons on the outside. They haven't ran the ball as much as they normally do. In the past, they've been a team that's ran the ball quite a bit. They have almost 60 more passing attempts than rushing attempts on the year. So they haven't tried to run it a ton, only averaging, again, 119 per game, which is 13th in the Sun Belt. David Bedinga is their top rusher right now, but then Weston Bryan, the Wildcat quarterback, is their second leading rusher. So they haven't ran it great this year, averaging about 4.3 yards per carry, but they haven't tried to. One thing they do with this offense, an extension of their run game, is their quick passing game. That's when Josh Dallas is their top receiver, 29 catches, number one in the Sun Belt. He only averages 6.2 yards per reception. So, again, everything on the perimeter, get your guy in space. It's almost an extension of the running game, isn't it?
1: Yeah, absolutely. I mean, if you don't have your run game going, that's what you need to do. Get into your ball, your wide receiver's hands, allow them to make somebody miss, and just get those as much yak yards as you can get.
0: River Helms is their tight end, similar to what we saw in Toby Payne last week. Very capable. He's got the second most catches on this team with 20 down the seam. And then they've got a couple of big-bodied receivers. Ashton Hollins was their top receiver. He went down with injury. He's been lost for the season. But Alex Taylor, the last 2 weeks, he has been phenomenal. He is 6'2". He played at North Carolina with Max Johnson. So those two have played with each other for a long, long time. And he's starting to really play well. The last couple of games, 12 catches, almost 200 yards, and three touchdowns. Similar to what Corey Scott's been doing, that's what he's been doing for Georgia Southern. So they're giving them a downfield threat that has been very, very good. Andre Green transferred from Virginia. He was also at North Carolina at one point in time. So he's a guy that they know very well. So they've got some weapons on the outside. It's a talented offense. Their numbers aren't tremendous because they haven't ran the ball as much as what they want to or what they have in the past, but they're very capable. There's no doubt about that. Now, special teams, they've always been a factor this year for the Dukes. They've been elite in special teams. Georgia Southern has allowed two punt returns for touchdowns this year, and that could play a big factor in this football game. There could be a lot of punts in this game. And, again, a big play has happened about every week on special teams in these games, and normally they're going JMU's way. Hopefully that's the case again because they've been terrible on covering punts.
1: Yeah, absolutely. I mean, in coaching, you always want to make sure have they fixed their problems. And you normally look at it offensive, defensively. But they're going to look at it in special teams to see if they fix their punt coverage. If they haven't fixed it, then that's a great way to attack them.
0: They've got good specialists overall. Again, their punter is a veteran, Alex Smith, averaging almost 43 yards per punt, but they haven't covered well. So again, two have been returned for touchdowns. Their kickers have been solid so far this year. Tripp Bryant's 4-6 with a 43-yarder. And again, so they've got solid return guys as well, but the Dukes should win. They do have the advantage in special teams. We'll see if they can win it here in special teams here in this football game coming up today. This one should be fun. It's always a challenge down here, as we have found out. Duke's 0-6 all time in Statesboro. This team is certainly good enough. Again, the record, not what this team is and what they can be, especially when they want to get up for a team like JMU. Dukes are always going to get everybody's best shot, and they are fired up around here for this football game. So this will be one of their biggest challenges, I think, the remainder of this season. We'll see if they can get it done here with the elements. Again, not raining nearly as much. We could deal with this probably, what's going on right now. But again, lightning still in the area, so currently still in a lightning delay. Still may kick off at 7:30. We'll find out as we continue with our pregame show. Stay tuned. We're going to come back and talk to Brian Shore, who is making his return to Georgia Southern, the former Duke quarterback, now back with James Madison.

0: But he was here for 4 years with Clay Helton. We'll talk about him and his return to Georgia Southern and about his position group, because I feel like that position group has really played well with those top three and Cole Keller, Katie Mosley, Thatcher Miller, all very different, but all playing very well right now, and they've been a big part of what the Dukes have done offensively. So we'll talk to Brian Shore coming up next, and then we'll talk to the two coordinators, Robert Bala and Cam Aiken. We'll talk to both sides of the football as we continue with our pregame show. We're going to scoreboard update a little bit later on. We will talk to the head coach of the Dukes, Billy Napier, and also sit down with the play-by-play voice of the Georgia Southern Eagles. That is Adam Young. He's going to join us as we continue. So all that yet to come as we continue with James Madison Football from Statesboro on the Morris Insurance and Financial JMU Radio Network.
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5: 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Now, let's go back to the booth. Here again, the voice of the Dukes, Dave Riggert.
0: We continue from Statesboro. It's the Dukes and the Georgia Southern Eagles. And let's talk to the tight ends coach at James Madison, Brian Shore, who came from Georgia Southern to JMU. And I guess let's just start right there. We were just talking off the air, but probably a little awkward to be back in Statesboro and everything after 4 years with Georgia Southern.
6: Yeah. I'm excited for it. It's definitely a different feeling. I mean, I haven't gone, you know, the only place I've ever gone back to was James Madison, you know, when I was at Georgia Southern and would play here. So this will be the first time I've gone back to a place that I've coached, and you know, a lot of people that I, you know, care deeply about there. So I'm excited to see him, but really excited for the game as well.
0: You know, how has we talked in fall camp, but how has the return here been? Has it been everything you hoped it would be? Now that you're into the season, playing games and everything, has this been what you hoped it would be coming back to JMU?
6: It has been. My wife and I have talked for a long time. Obviously, this is always a dream of ours, and we're very grateful for it. I mean, we talk all the time about how, you know, we're in a place now where her family, and I guess my family as well, you know, the family on my wife's side is only 2 hours away. We've got a beautiful baby boy in Cooper, so we get a lot of free babysitting, which is really nice. But just, you know, last week we had, you know, her entire side of the family came to the game. And obviously this place is really special to both of us. You know, my wife graduated from here as well. And so we're just really grateful to be back.
0: You know, I'm guessing you learned a ton at Georgia Southern, didn't you, with Coach Helton and that staff, and just really your first dive into all this for the most part?
6: I did. I left there a much better coach than I showed up as, and I'm very thankful for Coach Helton and the rest of the staff for that. It was a great place for me to grow up. I had a ton of firsts there. You know, I got married when I was there. We had, you know, our son Cooper, who I just mentioned there, got promoted to my first.

0: full-time job there. So very thankful for the place, very thankful for the people, and you know, can't say enough good things about them.
1: Now, there is still some personnel that's there that you coached. Does that have any factor in today's game at all?
0: I think I'm familiar with some of them, right? A lot of guys on their defense, there's a lot of new guys. But the ones that stayed are really good players, got really good defensive ends. You know, some guys in the linebacker room, especially, are really good players. And then, yeah, obviously I know a lot of their personnel on offense, you know, guys that have been there in the past. And, you know, that part's going to be hard for me too, is just seeing some of the, you know, tight ends I coached last year. But I am excited to see them. That's one thing in this profession that's kind of hard. Like when you leave a place, you know, you're really supposed to be, you know, contacting those kids and all that. Those are, you know, violations because of today's era, which is hard on a coach. I mean, I care about those guys. I really do. And I care about their futures. And it's going to be nice just to see them out there on Saturday. And then, you know, I hope they, you know, do well.
1: We're talking to Brian Shore, the tight ends coach at James Madison. And, you know, talk about your room a little bit, because I feel like it's continuing to grow. It's very consistent. Do you like what you're getting out of your room right now?
0: I do. I know I'm, you know, a never happy type mindset. I always want to push them because, you know, I'm pretty open with them. I think they have the potential to be really special. And, you know, it's my job as their coach to hold them to a high standard so that they can reach that. And that's not always fun for the relationships between us at times, but they're awesome. I mean, they love it. They like being coached hard. You know, they accept the challenge. And, you know, I tell them all the time, I love having good players. I love having smart guys. And I have both of that in our room right now. It's competitive. I think any one of them can do it, including guys that, you know, you might not see that much of. I believe in them completely. You know, maybe they haven't gotten their moment out there yet, but, you know, they work hard every day, and I'm very fortunate to be their coach.
1: Let's talk about your top three, and we'll start with Cole, but I feel like he's just still scratching the surface of what he can do, because he's still fairly new as a tight end, as he was a receiver for a long time. But talk about his progress. Where has he grown the most, do you think, here as the season has gone on?
0: I think he's grown the most in the run game. I think that's probably the easy answer from him. You know, obviously he was a high school quarterback, then played wide receiver, now playing tight end for really just the second year. You know, he put on a bunch of weight, you know, last year at ETSU, and then even here, like, continues to work on his body. But he's done a really nice job in the run game. He's very technical. He always wants answers. He's constantly looking for, you know, how he can get better. So I've been really happy with what I've seen from him so far.
1: Is Thatcher your most consistent all the time?
0: He's pretty consistent, yeah. In his play, in his personality, in his demeanor, all those things. You know, he's a little bit old school. You know, he's got a great story. You know, grew up roofing. You know, there were times we were recruiting him, and he was like on a roof working for his dad. But I've loved having him in the room. I'm a little biased because I love these guys from Pennsylvania, and he's just like blue collar. You know, works his tail off. And you're right, yeah, he has been super consistent, and you know, it's great. He shows up every day ready to work.
1: Whether he's going to catch or not, it doesn't really matter to him. But like to get see him get his first catch, right?
0: Yeah, I would love to. I keep telling him it's coming to you, big boy. Like you got it's coming. Just wait, all right? But he's been good. I mean, he just keeps his head down and keeps working.
1: I feel like KD's come a long way too. He's getting a little bit more involved in the pass game as well. But have you seen him grow a ton?
0: Yeah, I have. I mean, he's really locked into growing as a player and as a person. He's consistent too. Like he shows up, he's ready to work, and I would say this about him: he enjoys being coached hard. That's what he wants, you know. I love that as, you know, being his coach. You know, he shows up every day, and it's, you know, he wants to get better and he wants feedback. You know, it's not don't tell me how good I am. He wants to know every day, like, hey, how do I get better?
1: And then some of the young guys, again, Ryder has his first catch earlier in the season, a local kid that's pretty cool to be able to see with his family in the stands. But Thomas's story and just him still being very raw at football. But those guys, it's probably fun to see them on scout team and be able to do different things just to be able to help this team in some way.
0: Yeah, it is. Yeah, I was really happy for Post. Yeah, the Postman, as they call him around here. He's got an awesome story, and I think he's got the ability to be a really good player. I mean, he's got the frame for it. He's still young in his career. You'll see more of Ryder Post, I believe, in the next couple of years. And yeah, Thomas has been the best surprise of the year. I mean, really of the summer, I guess. He showed up here, obviously this big, tall Canadian guy, and we're like, who's this? Just walks out there to camp and see him start moving around.

0: around. And then, you know, we quickly figured out, like, this guy could be a huge benefit for our team. And he's done nothing but prove that since he's been here. I mean, he works his tail off. He's, you know, he's not afraid to do anything. I mean, anything that he thinks or I tell him that can help him in his career or get him better at the position, I mean, he takes it immediately and then rolls with it.
1: John O'Brien, Shore tight ends coach at James Madison. They get set for Georgia Southern today. Talk about Georgia Southern defensively and stuff and what you're seeing, because obviously it's a new coordinator. Talk about what you're seeing that's maybe a little bit different than what they've been in the past.
0: Yeah, I mean, obviously a new coordinator who I got to meet for about 2 days before he left. but I think right when you turn on the film, they play incredibly hard, which, you know, is great to see. I think they're physical. I think they do a lot of things in the run game and the pass game to kind of take things away from the offense. And I'm excited for the challenge. I think they're a really quality team, maybe the best we've seen thus far on defense. And so our guys are excited for the challenge, but we do recognize, like, they've got some really talented players. I mean, they did a great job in the portal. They did a great job retaining some of the really good players that were there. So it'll be a challenge for us, but I think we're up for it.
1: They keep talking about the power of Paulson, and again, I was there twice to see JMU lose twice during your time there and when the Dukes came down there. It is real, though, and it is very similar to JMU, isn't it, in that there's just so much passion and pride for the program. They care about it. They love it, and that's part of why it is hard to play there.
0: Yeah, it's definitely hard to play there. I haven't been there for 4 years, and they play really well at home. You know, great, really high winning percentage at home, and they expect to win. I think that's probably the most powerful thing in college football, and I think that's what, you know, I think that's what this place has done for a long time that has helped us. But you know, believing that you're going to win is a tough thing, and they have it, especially in Paulson.
1: What are some keys for your tight ends today in this game? You mentioned their edges are very good, but what are some keys for your guys today?
0: Yeah, for me, it's always the first thing, you know, I tell them is relentless effort. You know, I always believe that the team that plays the hardest for the longest is going to win. We've got to be very, you know, technically sound. Like I said, they're very talented on the defensive line and in the linebacker room as well. So just trusting our technique, not trying to do too much, and understanding that, hey, after every single play, I've got to reset and attack the next one with the same mentality and same focus.
1: Coach, thank you for your time. Good luck.
0: All right, thank you.
1: Brian Shore, tight ends coach of the Dukes. We'll get a break and come back with more pregame as we continue with James Madison football on the Morris Insurance and Financial JMU Radio Network.
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5: 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Here's the voice of the Dukes, Dave Riggert.
1: We continue from Statesboro. It's the Dukes and Georgia Southern today. Let's talk to Robert Ballinow, the defensive coordinator at James Madison, as they get set for the Eagles. And

0: Coach, how was the work week this week? Were you happy with what you guys got done?
1: Yeah, really good work week. A lot of things that Georgia Southern's offense presents to us, so I thought the guys attacked the week and ready to go for Saturday.
0: Do you continue to see this team improve every single week?
1: Yeah. You know, just like we've talked about every week after the game, you know, there's so much room for improvement. We really like the mindset of our players. You know, they attack the week. They attack the corrections. They want to get it right to go out there and be the best versions of themselves.
0: Obviously, no Amar, no K5 this week. Does that change anything with you guys? If there is an area, you have some depth in those spots. So I'm sure you still feel good about that. But does it change you at all?
1: Yeah, I mean, it's the next man up mentality. You know, we've rotated guys in a bunch, you know, and the guys that are going to rotate in for those guys have had starter type reps anyways. So we're excited for the guys that are getting the opportunity to go out there and show what they can do a little bit more than they've had. And we're confident that they're going to go out there and do their job.
0: All right, talk about Georgia Southern a little bit offensively. And it starts with their quarterback. He's played really well. Talk about Max Johnson a little bit and what you see on film.
1: Yeah, Max, you know, he plays real quarterback. You know, he knows where to go with the ball. He's checking protections. He's changing plays. You know, experienced, throws the ball well, gets the ball out of his hand really fast. And so knows how to distribute based on what the defense is giving the offense. So he's going to be a challenge, you know, and I think we'll be up for it.
0: They get the ball out quick. They don't take a lot of sacks. What can you do to combat that a little bit? Is there anything that you want to do different against them with trying to get after the quarterback, at least hit him?
1: Yeah, you know, we're always still going to have the storm the castle mindset. You know, we're still going to be able to pressure and all that. You know, in the coverage, you know, we're going to have to play tight coverage and know when to pick our spots to play zone and based off down distance, field zone, stuff like that. So, you know, when they do want to flip a screen out there, you know, we got to be able to force cap and run from inside out with everybody else. But if they want to be able to throw the quick throws, you got to play tight coverage to be able to limit those windows.
0: Are there a lot of quick throws, a lot of screens? Is all that in their offense?
1: Yeah, very much so. So they got a good batch of skill guys, good guys, even out of the backfield with the running backs, you know. So we're going to have to really understand, you know, based off a set, what we're getting and be able to knock it down as fast as we possibly can.
0: Have you been happy with the swarming of the football, getting 11 hats to the ball, so to speak, the tackling? Has that improved throughout each week that you've played?
1: Yeah, pursuit's never been an issue with this team. You know, they always play fast. They always play physical. And then, obviously, the tackling has improved from week to week, but still not exactly where we want it to be. And we'll keep chasing our best in that right.
0: Talk about the receivers a little bit. What things stand out? Now, Dallas, they move him around a lot as the slot. Taylor's had a couple of really big weeks the last couple of weeks. What do you see out of them?
1: Yeah, you know, on the outside, good size, good catch radius, good ball skills, and good speed, you know, and they're going to take their one-on-one matchups if you give it to them. So our outside guys got to be able to stand up in coverage and play the ball. But then you look at the inside, you know, their slot, they move them all over the formation, even into the core, even in there to almost block them like a tight end. So we'll have some adjustments to be able to handle that. And so it'd be a good challenge for us this week.
0: And then Helms are tight end, and similar, I think, to last week, isn't it, with just kind of the matchup that he can present?
1: Yeah, very much so. Very similar to last week. Very good tight end for them. Good in the run game as well. And so we're going to have to be able to match up with him in the core. And then when he decides to split out, we're going to have to be able to match him the right way.
0: Did you challenge your guys quite a bit with their run defense? I think just for your liking, you probably gave up too many yards against Marshall. Did you challenge your guys this week?
1: Yeah, way too many. You know, that's not us. You know, the Marshall game was a little bit more of the perimeter stuff, and so we got to hold better edges, better run support on from the second level. And so, you know, the guys, you know, I didn't have to challenge them too much. You know, they already knew, and that's the identity of our defense. It's the number one thing we have to do every week is stop the run. So the guys will be fired up to be able to go accomplish it.
0: Talk about their run game a little bit and what kind of stands out and what are things you need to contain.
1: Yeah, you know, a lot of motions, shifts, you know, one, to confuse the defense, two, to create a numbers advantage. So our guys have done a good job of communicating and recalling stuff based off where they shift to. A lot of counter, and counter every which way. You know, everybody's kind of live to pull for them. And so they

0: got to be able to read their keys, set hard edges, and be able to stop the run from all three levels, front, linebackers, and then the secondary.
1: In the past, they've had the propensity to have a lot of gadget plays, a lot of trick plays, reverses, double passes. Is that still in their offense?
0: Yeah, very much so. Very much so. And there's really no tell on when it's going to happen, you know. Very much like Michigan when I was at Alabama, you know, it's almost like part of their offense, you know. And so guys have to have great eye discipline and be sound and know their job and when they're primary on the force or their secondary in the force to be able to cap the defense. So, you know, we got just got to play by our rules and go out there and execute the defense.
1: Does that change what you do defensively and what you call just the possibility of a lot of misdirection, a lot of changes that they do with trick plays and stuff?
0: Yeah, I mean, it's more so like, you know, you might get a tell based off field zone, based off a situation in the game, that you might play a certain coverage to be able to handle that. But like we said earlier, like they'll do it at any time. So it's not like we have any defense that just lets the guy run untouched outside, you know. We'll always have some kind of secondary force player or you know, pass second player to be able to cap the double pass. So we you know, we just got to stick to our rules and have good eyes.
1: All right, when Nine is in the game, their backup quarterback, how does that change you? I'm sure you have to realize when he's in the game now they'll play both of them together at sometimes, but does that change you, what you do defensively?
0: Yeah, absolutely. So you know, there are times where he's in there with the actual quarterback, you know, and so one, you got to have a plan for that. And then two, you got to have a plan to be able to stop the run when he's in, because he's an extra hat in the run game. And then he still can throw the ball, you know, so we can't just, you know, activate all 11 into the run fit. So, you know, guys are going to have to play a primary, secondary gap, and we're going to have to get more hats to the ball. And then when we get to the ball, he's a big kid, 6'3", 250. We got to be able to play behind our pads, run our feet, and get multiple hats to be able to get him down.
1: We talk about the short game, but will they take some shots as well?
0: Yeah, absolutely. Yeah, big time with the shots. You know, your sorry, screen and goes, your play action pass, and so very much so like we've seen the last couple of weeks where it's, you know, it's the shots off the run action, and so we're gonna have to be able to be disciplined with our eyes, get good run pass keys, and show up on the run when we need to, but also be able to see the hi-hat and match our coverage.
1: All right, your biggest keys to have success?
0: Yeah, we have to obviously have to stop the run. We have to affect the quarterback. You know, they get the ball out hot, but we still got to find a way to you know, affect them. And then when we do got a chance, we got to be able to hit them. We have to be really good on third down, right? And then we have to be able to communicate, and in the situational expert piece, we got to be able to communicate and be convicted with what we're trying to get done.
1: Coach, good luck today.
0: Yep, go Dukes.
1: Robert Bala, defensive coordinator, James Madison. We'll go to break, come back with more pregame as we continue with James Madison football on the Morris Insurance and Financial JMU Radio Network.
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5: 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Now, let's go back to the booth. Here again, the voice of the Dukes, Dave Riggert.
1: We continue from Statesboro. It's the Dukes and Georgia Southern today. Let's talk to the offensive coordinator, James Madison. That is Cam Aiken. And Coach Aiken, how was the work week? Were you happy with how things went this week with your offense?
6: Oh, yeah. Good practice habits. Guys were actually on fall break, so they were pretty, had a lot of energy, and, you know, really kind of football took center stage this week. And I think they think, you know, we have a really good opponent playing in a good environment under the lights. They're excited, so it should be a good game, and I think they're fired up to get

0: there and play.
1: Unfortunately, no Corey Scott. Does that change you guys at all offensively?
0: Oh, we got a lot of guys. I mean, obviously, Corey, one of our better players, and he's made a bunch of plays. But, no, it's next man up mentality. That's kind of what we preach from day one. We recruit a lot of guys, recruit a lot of depth. Guys get a lot of reps in this system, and so it'll give somebody else the opportunity to step up and show what they can do.
1: We were just talking off the air, and we were just talking about Cam, and I was even talking with Coach Napier about this, and it seems like he's making a ton of improvement week in and week out, and certainly he's been playing well the entire season, but even the decision-making, some of the RPO-type stuff, do you see that starting to become at a really, really good level right now, more consistent?
0: Oh, yeah. I think, as anything, you want to get better as each game goes on offensively, and really that's how every position should be. And I think with him, he's done a good job. From even day one, first drive he played at Liberty, came in, I think, and drove us down and made some really good key decisions. But end of the day, yes, I do think he's improved in some areas, and we're kind of hopefully continuing to peak, and ultimately you want to be peaking at the right time later in the season. But, yes, I do think he's given us some good improvement, and can't wait to kind of see him cut it loose tonight.
1: JC is back, so he is available to play now. So great to see him back in a uniform. Talk about that a little bit and just kind of working him back into it. Will there be some different packages and things for him?
0: Well, I mean, we'll have to see. Don't want to give anything away to the opponent, but he definitely is a talented guy that we have a lot of confidence in. And so, yeah, we got a lot of confidence in him. I think, it was good. He's been working his way back and obviously been practicing a little bit, but maybe not fully cleared, and going through those kind of things. But he's looked really good, throwing it really good, running it really good, and he definitely can help us. And so, definitely excited to kind of see what he can do for us.
1: All right, talk about Georgia Southern defensively. They've been really solid so far. What stands out when you see them on film?
0: Yeah, I think they've done a good job. They've been battle tested, played two power four teams and held their own pretty much. And I think they play hard, rally to the ball, do a pretty good job of stopping the run, and stingy enough on the pass where, you can tell they have an identity and they know their calls, and I think they play hard. So it'll be a good challenge. And again, I think our guys are up to the challenge, though.
1: Do you expect a lot of pressure from them? I know the coordinator was at Stephen F. Austin. They created a lot of TFLs a year ago. Is that kind of the DNA of this defense and what they do?
0: They will bring some pressure. I think their defensive ends do a really good job of getting wide and rushing up the field, and they really let those guys go rush the passer. And so, and they're talented as well. I think they have some good guys on the edges. But sure, I think you always got to get ready for pressure, as we've kind of talked about. I think last 2 weeks we've done a pretty good job of handling it and scored some touchdowns when teams have tried to heat us up. So you'll always have a plan for that. And, quarterback's done a good job of kind of recognizing it and getting to the guys that can make plays in space.
1: Does your system with the tempo and spreading it out, does it help you guys when you see pressure? Is it harder for teams to get pressure on you guys with the tempo and the width that you guys have?
0: I think it can go both ways. Sure, the tempo, I definitely think it doesn't let guys get their cleats in the ground. I think it makes maybe, coordinators just spit out a call. I think the big thing is just sometimes they're not as disciplined with their eyes and things like that, and they may get out of a gap with the pressure. So, sure, I mean, I'm a big believer in it, and I think, as always, we've said, we want to be able to manipulate tempos and, have the ability to go warp speed fast at the end of the day, have the ability to speed break huddle, and have the ability to slow it down if we need to end the game out, which we've been able to do this year. And so, but sure, I think so. I think it just stops guys from maybe being able to get their eyes and hurts their eyes and discipline, doesn't let them maybe get their keys as much as they could.
1: What are you seeing out of the defensive line from them? You mentioned that their defensive ends are pretty solid. What do you see out of the defensive line overall?
0: I think they're good. Again, I think they've done a good job of getting after the passer. They do a good job with their twisting games. And, again, you can kind of see they're well-coached, and they kind of let them pull the pin and go rush. And so, our tackles have been – our scout team's given us a really good look all week, and I think those guys are ready to block them.
1: They've been pretty solid against the run. What are some things that they've done very well to kind of contain the run from teams?
0: A lot of movement up front. I think, they play with a four-eye, which is a guy on the inside shade of the tackle, and he kind of can give you a lot of one-on-one blocks and does a good job of kind of picking in, picking out. Again, as I mentioned, they do a good job kind of what we call games, where defensive linemen will maybe hit the hip of your lineman and then another one will spin around in another gap. And if you're not disciplined and really working it to kind of collect the movement, it can cause some TFLs. I think, consequently, if you can, kind of work together as a line and some zone schemes and some gap schemes, sometimes you can pick that stuff up, and it's easy to kind of create movement when guys are going sideways. And so, we've done a good job of working that stuff. Marshall did some similar stuff last week, and we were able to kind of, crease some big runs, and so hopefully we'll be able to do that tonight.
1: You like what your offensive line has been able to do and continues to do week in and week out?
0: Sure. I think they're a really good line. I think, we've been able to run the ball pretty effectively each and every game, and it starts winning with those guys again, kind of 5-for-1, communicating and being on the same page, and those guys have done a nice job of, again,

0: Number one, creating movement with their double teams and their combos. When they've had one-on-one matchups, I think they've held their own. And then the last part, like I said, is really when you get a lot of twist movement and pressures, they did a nice job of kind of seeing that and communicating and kind of gapping everything up and allowing us to kind of hit a crease. So, yes, very, very encouraged. We like those guys. And I think, as you mentioned with Cam, I think they've gotten better each week and hopefully are continuing to peak.
1: John, Cam Akin, the OC at James Madison. They get set for Georgia Southern tonight. How about their backers? Are they downhill? Do they play sideline to sideline?
0: They have really, you know, two really good backers, really instinctive backers. You know, unfortunately for them, one of their backers had gotten hurt a couple weeks ago that I thought was really good. And, you know, next man up, the guy they kind of put in there, it looks like he's a really good player as well. And, again, good instincts, good tackling ability, sideline to sideline, like you said. And I think the scheme kind of lets them be able to play fast and, you know, make a lot of plays. Made a lot of very physical plays versus Coastal Carolina last week. So it'll be good. Good to kind of go against those guys.
1: How about the back end, the secondary? What are you seeing out of what they're doing as far as coverages and everything they're doing back there?
0: Yeah, they'll play a lot of man on third down, and they trust their guys, and I think have two good corners. One of them is a fifth-year guy that missed the year last year that when I was at Ole Miss, we actually played these guys, and he was a guy that kind of stood out to us when we were at Ole Miss. He's a long guy that does a good job in coverage. And again, they got a younger safety that's really athletic, and they have another safety that's very instinctual and making plays. So, you know, there's a reason they've been pretty successful this year defensively. They have good players and seem to kind of be smart players that know their keys and play fast.
1: Do you feel like there's going to be an opportunity to make some big plays in this game, or do they try and keep everything in front of them?
0: It's a little bit of both. I think, you know, they do a good job of definitely giving you some things, maybe some shutdowns and things like that. But at the same time, they'll come up and press you and play man. And anytime anybody plays man and kind of tries to heat you up, there's definitely opportunities for explosives. So I sure hope so. That's always our number one goal, is take care of the ball and create explosives. You know, we have a goal of how many we want to create. And so definitely that's kind of what I'm trying to design. And that's what our players are trying to do, is kind of create those plays over 15 to 20 yards.
1: Well, they bring pressure from the secondary. I notice in just the stats and looking at some of the box scores, some of their defensive backs, even corners, have some TFLs. Will they bring pressure from the secondary at times?
0: Yeah, a lot of corner blitz, a lot of safety blitz, all those kind of things. And so we've had to key our guys in that for that. And again, they've done a nice job at practice. And so hopefully we can carry that in the game. And when they do, maybe make them pay for it.
1: All right, your biggest keys to have success against them?
0: I think we got to come out and be physical. You know, I think we need to establish our, you know, dominance on the offensive line in the run game. I think it's good decision making and taking care of the ball. And then, you know, when there's opportunities to be made one-on-one matchups in the pass game, our guys got to go and make it. And again, we've done a nice job of that so far this year. And I expect that to continue tonight.
1: We'll see what happens with the weather here in Statesboro, but if there is rain, how does that affect you as a play caller? Does it affect you if it's going to be raining tonight?
0: I think it just depends on how much rain, right? You know, like I've been in a lot of rain games, and no, honestly, it's hard to cover. I think in the rain, it's hard for DBs to cover receivers in the rain. Now, you know, I was at Clemson in 2015, and we had a monsoon playing Notre Dame. You know, the BYOG game, if anybody ever watched that, it's a national game. It was coming down, and we did have to have a plan for that, where it was, you know, kind of turned into wing tee football a little bit, speed sweeps and handoffs. And so I think if you're dealing with something like that, you definitely have to be ready for it. You know, most of the time it's keeping the balls dry. Our equipment staff has a good plan for that. You know, we have a good plan for how many balls we carry and how many we keep dry. And at the end of the day, just communicate with the quarterback and those kind of things. So we work wet ball all the time. But yeah, it would just depend on how much it's coming down. I mean, if it's really coming down, sure, I think you got to be cognizant of that. But at the end of the day, I think it can be an advantage if it's kind of barely coming down, because it's, you know, we know where we're going, the DB doesn't. Again, you can kind of take advantage of that.
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6: 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We continue from Statesboro, Georgia right now. Currently, it is not raining, which is a good sign, but we are still in a delay right now, so there is still some lightning around the area, and this game will not kick off at 7:30. I think we have come to realize that. The game will not kick off at 7:30. It was supposed to, but we will be in a weather delay, and they want to give the players enough time to be able to warm up. I do see a couple of specialists for Georgia Southern now coming up and starting to warm up, so I don't think it'll be too much past 7, and honestly, if they get out right away, I would imagine it would be just after 7:30 or so when they do kick this thing off. But when you're sitting in the locker room, and again, the locker room here at Paulson for the opposing team isn't very big. I'm sure they're stir-crazy, aren't they, Isaiah?
7: Yeah, absolutely. Yeah, you just want to keep the music going so that way you can just keep the juices flowing in the locker room so you just don't stay stagnant while you're in there.
6: What's the song they were playing in there from Luke Combs? You remember?
7: Dancing in the Rain.
6: the rain song from they were playing his song, or maybe Luke Bryan it was, who they were playing a country song about rain. So they were, again, Coach Napier talks about embracing whatever it is, doesn't matter.
7: Yes,
6: they have during their practices every single day that they have a full practice, mainly Tuesday, Wednesday, now that they're in season. They usually have about a four-minute break about two-thirds of the way through the practice, and it simulates a television timeout, and they go to the sideline, they kind of regroup and everything. And during the second of those, they play something that is, I'm not sure who it is, but it's a guy talking about, you know, you want this promotion, you don't get this promotion, well, guess what? Good. He keeps saying, no matter what happens, good. Because you can learn from that, you can adjust from that, and you can make the most of it. You didn't get the high-tech gear, I know he talks about that, good. You didn't get that promotion, good. They play that, and it goes on repeat for that 4 minutes. This is a situation where that comes in. Again, it might be raining, we may start late. Guess what? Good.
7: Exactly. No, you're exactly right. I mean, you're not going to always get it the way you want it to be, but just embrace it. Embrace while it's happening and just roll your way through it.
6: So, again, the players are starting to come out onto the field a little bit right now. So that's a good sign. There's 70 minutes on the clock right now. It hasn't started. So I'm guessing that when that starts, guys can come onto the football field, start to warm up and everything, but there's some guys just kind of walking around the field right now. So I would imagine we will start here in the next 70, 75 minutes, whenever that clock starts. Be a little bit after 7:30, but better than, again, what it could have been. Still a chance for a sell to come through. And the rest of the night, it's about a 40 to 65% chance of rain, depending on the hour you look at. Right now, it currently isn't raining, so we may be okay. Again, it's hard to tell. We'll kind of see how this all plays out.
7: Yeah, I mean, if it can hold up, I mean, that'll be great. If it doesn't, but like Coach said, good. You just kind of take the elements as they are and just go roll with it.
6: Let's get a scoreboard update as we wait, and then we're going to eventually talk to Adam Young. He is the play-by-play voice of the Georgia Southern Eagles. We'll talk to Billy Napier as well, the head football coach of the Dukes. But let us get a scoreboard update as we take a look at scores from around the country. It's brought to you by SeatGeek, the official ticket marketplace of the Dukes. We'll start in the Sun Belt. There were two games earlier this week

0: Tuesday game and a Thursday game, and as midweek games usually go, they were very interesting. Troy played host to Southern Miss on Tuesday, and the Trojans, the preseason favorite to win the West, they rolled by Southern Miss. It was a high-scoring game, 55-34, so Troy, with that win, they get their first Sun Belt win, as that was their first league game of the season. Troy is now 2-2 overall on the season. Southern Miss, they're 3-2 overall. Southern Miss, they lost that football game. That was their first Sun Belt game. They're 1-4 now in the season. Now, those are two future opponents. Those are the two teams of the West JMU will play this year. And then Thursday, a lot of points were scored this week. Didn't see it earlier today in Boone. I don't know that we'll see it here today, but there were a lot of points scored early this week in the league. South Alabama wins at Arkansas State 56-49. Over 100 points in that football game, nearly 100 in the Tuesday game. South Alabama, though, they lead the West right now. They're 2-0, and they are 4-2 overall. They've won two in a row, and they sit at 2-0 in league play with a road win there. So, again, it's a team the Dukes don't play in the regular season, but it could be a team they see down the road if they would meet for the conference championship. You never know. But they are off to a 2-0 start. The JMU, South Alabama, the only teams that are 2-0 so far in league play. Today, earlier today, Old Dominion, they had been struggling. Obviously, a loss to JMU a week ago. They were 0-2 in league, or 2 weeks ago. They were 0-2. They had dropped 4 in a row, sitting at 1-4. They were in desperate need of a win. It was a rain game all day in Boone. They go to Boone, though, and knock off App State. That was their first league game for App State. They're 0-1, but they were rolling. They were playing well. Their only loss was to NC State by 10, which that game was tied in the second half. So App State thought they were back. They lose a game at home to Old Dominion today, 10-3. An O'Rain game was a 3-2 game for the longest time. ODU gets a touchdown in the fourth quarter to make it a 10-3 victory for Old Dominion. App State could not do much offensively in that football game. But a big win for ODU. They're 1-2 now in the league and 2-4 overall. App drops to 3-2 overall. They are 0-1 so far in league play. But that's good for the Dukes. Any team that can lose their first game in league play, let's get them a loss, especially after they already beat Old Dominion earlier this season. Elsewhere tonight around the league, Coastal Carolina is playing at Marshall. Louisiana is at Louisiana Tech. Those are the two games going on tonight with ours, also obviously here in Statesboro. But right now, JMU's 2-0. Georgia State, who is the next opponent for the Dukes, is 1-0, and they are 4-1. Georgia Southern's 1-0 in the league, and then App is 0-1, Marshall's 0-1, Coastal's 0-1, Old Dominion's 1-2 now on the season. In the West, South Alabama sits at 2-0, and then Troy and Louisiana are both 1-0. Louisiana Tech plays their first league game tonight, and then Louisiana Monroe and Southern Miss 0-1. Arkansas State is 0-2 so far in the Sun Belt. So those are the standings in the Sun Belt right now, as we are now into league play. Every team this week played a league game, and they are now into league play completely. We'll get another break in, come back, a look around the top 25, and continue our pregame show as guys are out warming up in uniform now. The clock hasn't started, but I would imagine it will start here before too long as Patrick Ray, Morgan Suarez out there warming up, starting to get ready to kick and let it loose. So before too long, we're going to have some football here in Statesboro. We're going to come back with more as we continue with James Madison football on the Morris Insurance and Financial JMU Radio Network.
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5: We continue from Paulson Stadium in Statesboro, Georgia. It currently is not sprinkling a little bit right now. You have to look at the puddles here to see if there's some rain coming down or not. But there's a little bit of rain coming down, but there are players now on the field warming up. The 70-minute clock has started, so we will start right around 8:10 is the time that they want to try and kick this thing off. So it will be about 40 minutes after when we originally were going to see this thing get kicked off, so it'd be about an 8:10 kick. Now they've reset the 70-minute clock, so the plan, though, is still 8:10. We'll see when they start the clock or not, but the plan around 8:10 will be the kickoff here from Statesboro, Georgia. Dukes and the Eagles warming up right now, so we'll see if that remains the case. If there's another cell that comes in, it actually has lightened up quite a bit. Even though it looked like there could be another cell coming in, and it was dark to our right, and it looks like that's lightened up that way too. So again, hopefully it does stay away. If there's a little rain, I think the guys can handle it, but we'll see what happens here tonight. Stick with us, as hopefully there won't be any delays once this thing gets going. Better to have the delays now than later, right?
6: Absolutely, yeah. If you can have it now, that's the best part. That way you can just kind of get it out of your system, so that way when the game starts rolling, we can just go.
5: Isaiah Bradshaw with me. I am Dave Riggert here in Statesboro. Jacqueline Dobert, our producer, back in network control at Harrisonburg. You were just reminiscing a little bit as some of the Dukes came onto the field. They're in uniform, and they've gone gold helmet with the white jersey on the road and the purple pants for the first time this year. This is one of my favorite road combinations, and this is very fond for you, isn't it?
6: Yeah, absolutely. It's the best uniform, in my opinion, because that's the same exact uniform we wore when we won the 2004 National Championship. So I love this combination of colors today.
5: Now, did you have many different combinations back in the day?
6: No, we didn't have too many. Just white and gold pants and all purple, and then this one. So we had about three different combinations.
5: Okay. For that time, it probably wasn't too bad, actually. But again, they hadn't worn this one for a while. They wore it last year at Liberty and then brought it back this year. So again, I think it's pretty much on Coach Napier. He kind of figures out what he wants to wear and go with something a little bit different, as we will see the gold, white, purple for the first time this season as JMU and Georgia Southern expected to kick off around 8:10 here coming up tonight. Let's take a look around the top 25 of college football. And man, it's been a strange day of college football. So we'll see what happens in our game tonight. But even the games going on right now, Bob Chesney is UCLA Bruins. And obviously we know how good a head football coach Bob Chesney is. He's taking his coaching staff, a lot of them were here at JMU, and a lot of players, back to Oregon to play in Autzen Stadium, just like in the CFP first-round game a year ago. Well, it's been going very well for the Bruins in that football game with 3:06 left in the fourth quarter. Oregon has the ball back down 8, but UCLA leads Oregon 17-9. That game has under 3 to go now in the fourth quarter. So we'll see if Oregon can rally. They've benched Dylan Raiola, who came over from Nebraska. They're without Dante Moore, their starting quarterback. So they've gone to their third quarterback against UCLA. And Colin Hitzler's defense has been amazing in that football game. Until their last drive before they got a field goal, they only had like 119 total yards in the football game. They have a couple of turnovers, forced, but UCLA trying to hold on up 8 with under 3 to go in that football game. inside Austin Stadium. The number one team in the country is trailing in the fourth quarter as well. So Oregon's down in the fourth quarter. Texas is down in the fourth quarter to Oklahoma.

0: Ninth-ranked Rebels up 52-10 on Vandy in Nashville with seven to go. Tennessee ranked 15th in the country. They're playing at Arkansas, who struggled this year, but it's been a game. And Tennessee just took the lead with 12 minutes to go in the fourth quarter. Tennessee 17 and Arkansas 14, that game in Fayetteville. And then number 5, Ohio State, they lead Maryland at the end of three quarters 38-16 as they are playing at the Horseshoe. Here are the finals from earlier today. Kurt Cignetti's Indiana Hoosiers had to rally the defending national champions when I think it was their 22nd consecutive win for Coach Sig. At Indiana, they had to rally and win in Lincoln against Nebraska, who suffered their first loss of the season. But 2017, Indiana knocks off Nebraska in Lincoln. Number 14, Missouri's playing well. They beat Texas A&M 27-6. Number 18, Oklahoma State, who lost to Tulsa to begin the year, then beat Oregon. Now they are ranked in the top 20. They're ranked 18th. They beat UCF. No Alonzo Barnett in that football game for UCF. Still injured. He did not play. So Oklahoma State defeats UCF 42-28. Bill Belichick gets his first ranked win as the head coach at North Carolina. 21-17. They win at number 25 Pitt today. So they get that victory. North Carolina does. Billy Napier's former team. They were rolling. They beat Ole Miss big inside the Swamp, but then they lose the next week, and they lose bad at home today to a South Carolina team that is under 500, 38-19, as Florida, ranked 16th in the country, they get blown out at home as they lose today. And now Oregon is inside. No, they just scored a touchdown, and now they will go for two to try and tie this thing up, it looks like. We'll keep you up to date as we continue. But Oregon just got a TD to make it a two-point game. Elsewhere in the top 25, number 3, Notre Dame, rolling. They beat Stanford today 58-7 was that final score. And here are the top 25 games coming up this evening. Number 10, LSU plays at Kentucky tonight. That'll kick off here momentarily at the top of the hour. 7:30, number 19, USC is at Penn State in Happy Valley. Big one tonight, Alabama and Georgia, 7:30 kickoff. Number 2, Georgia at number 6, Alabama. That's where game day was, but 7:30 the kickoff. And then at 8 o'clock, Kansas plays at number 12, Utah, who is unbeaten so far this year. And then this is a big one for Dukes fans because in the group of six, obviously, probably just one team is going to make the CFP. Boise State, the favorite, ranked 23rd. They play at Fresno State. Both teams are 4-1 so far. Boise's only loss came to Oregon to begin the year. And it looked like Oregon misses the two-point conversion, but there's a flag on the play. So we'll see what's going on there. But Boise State plays at Fresno State here coming up at 10:30 this evening. So those are the games around the top 25 of college football as we roll on. Virginia Tech just took the lead on Cal. So locally, Virginia Tech playing at California in an ACC game on the West Coast. They just gave up a touchdown to fall behind. They just got one back to go ahead 20-19 with 23 seconds to go. So Virginia Tech takes the lead. They try and hang on as they will kick off back to Cal. They didn't get the two-point play. It was a face mask on Coach Chesney's team, so Oregon will get another try for a two-point play to try and tie things up against UCLA. And then later tonight, Virginia's at home inside Scott Stadium. They take on the Syracuse Orange as they'll kick off at 7:30 this evening in Charlottesville. James Madison and Georgia Southern are warming up right now. Still, note the 70-minute clock is still stuck at 70. They started at one point, and it has not been moving. But I guess the 70-minute clock wouldn't start. If they're going to try an 8:10, it wouldn't start until 7 o'clock. So I'm guessing we're still on pace for a 8:10 kickoff as the 70-minute clock started earlier. It is not going right now, but it should go here at the top of the hour. And we are looking at an 8:10 kickoff between James Madison and the Georgia Southern Eagles. The teams are on the field right now. Their specialists are on the field warming up and getting loose, kicking the ball around. So those teams are getting ready right now. And Cal just took the lead on Virginia Tech, by the way. I don't know if they returned the kickoff for a touchdown, but they just took the lead. And let me look at the play-by-play. No, they just got a scoring drive. But Cal just took the lead on Virginia Tech. And, again, it's a wild day of college football around here.
1: You got to love it, man. Saturdays are the absolute best.
0: My goodness, a wild day today in college football. We'll see if that continues here tonight. Let's keep everything status quo and how things have been going for the Dukes this year and not have anything wild here in Statesboro like we've had in the past. Currently, it is not raining. It is a little dark, but it's about that time of night where it's going to get dark anyway. So, again, we're aiming for an 8:10 kickoff. We'll get a break and come back, and we're going to talk to the play-by-play voice.

0: voice of the Georgia Southern Eagles, that is Adam Young. Then we'll talk also to the head football coach of the Dukes, Billy Napier. And then we'll come back, we'll kill a little bit more time and get you set for kickoff as James Madison gets set for Georgia Southern tonight. That's next as we continue with James Madison football on the Morris Insurance and Financial JMU Radio Network.
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7: 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Now, let's go back to the booth. Here's the voice of the Dukes, Dave Riggert.
0: We continue from Statesboro to Dukes and Georgia Southern this evening. Let's get an opponent preview and talk to the play-by-play voice of the Georgia Southern Eagles. That is Adam Young in his first year as the play-by-play voice at Georgia Southern. They come in 2-3, 1-0 though in the Sun Belt with losses at Jacksonville State. They have a loss at Clemson where they held them to one touchdown and also a loss at home to a team in the top 25 right now in Houston. But with that challenging schedule, Adam, I'm guessing you have seen this team improve a ton. They played well last week against Coastal in their Sun Belt opener, but have you seen this team improve a bunch quite a bit throughout the entire season?
9: Yeah, I think they are, especially on the offensive side. If you go back to the first two games, they sputtered a little bit at times offensively, especially against Clemson. And then the last three games, they've been averaging right around 30 points per game, and the offense is starting to progress. They've suffered a couple of pretty big injuries. The best defensive player, R.J. Miles, is out for the year, a linebacker, and then Ashton Hollins, probably the best offensive player, a wide receiver, who was great the first 2 weeks. He's done for the year as well. So they've had to battle through some adversity with injuries the first handful of games this year. But I do see the progress. I think a lot of folks around here probably knew that they could play well and still start 1-3 or 2-2 in that first four-game stretch and let one slip away against Jacksonville State, which still stings a little bit, and got back on track last week against Coastal Carolina. So, the message going into conference play was you wash away that non-conference start and you start a brand new season, and now they come back home here this week trying to stay undefeated in league play.
0: You mentioned the offense, and let's start right there because a lot of new faces on that side of the football. Obviously, Josh Dallas is back, but he was injured a lot last year. Max Johnson comes in. Start with Max and what you've seen. Obviously, a very veteran player, has great bloodlines with his father and everything. Yeah. But, man, he has really played well here early on.
9: He has, and he takes care of the football. He only has one interception all year. He only has 14 interceptions his entire seven-year collegiate career. So that's what really jumps off the page right away is his ability to take care of the football, make smart decisions, which is what you would expect from a guy with his kind of experience. And they're also using another quarterback as well, Weston Bryan, who played a little bit last

0: year and is playing more this year. He's coming off a good game against Coastal Carolina. They're actually playing those two guys together at times right now. They started that against Houston a couple weeks ago, and it seemed to work pretty well. So they've been able to find a nice little rhythm with that package, and they have really good explosive players on the outside. So Max has good players around him. Even with the injury to Ashton Hollins, they still have plenty at wide receiver and a really deep running back room. And the offensive line's probably been better than advertised going into the year. There was a lot of question marks about the offensive line coming into the year, and they played extremely well.
1: Tell me about that wide receiving core. A lot of talent out there, it seems like, especially Alex Taylor. He's stepped into a big role the last couple weeks. Dallas has been around forever. He makes a ton of catches in space. How about that receiving core, and who else stands out besides those guys?
0: Yeah, I do think it all starts with Alex Taylor, and he's kind of a unique story because he did play with Max Johnson the last 2 years at North Carolina. So there was that previous relationship with those two guys for the Tar Heels the last 2 years. And I feel like he had to emerge and maybe grow up quicker because of the injury to Ashton Hollins. So he's definitely taken off since Ashton went down with the injury. Andre Green Jr. is another guy, a transfer from Virginia, who probably played his best game as an Eagle a week ago, and they have high expectations for him. He was at North Carolina, then at Virginia. Was a heralded recruit out of Virginia in high school, was a high school four-star. So it seems like he's getting more and more comfortable as he gets more and more playing time. And then the guy who probably has garnered the most attention nationally is River Helms, the tight end. River, a week ago, had four catches, 89 yards, and he graded out as the best tight end at the FBS level around the country last week from Pro Football Network. So he's probably coming on as a guy who has a chance to play on Sundays at the next level. And he's finally healthy, and that's been a big key to his success.
1: They've thrown it a lot. Do you feel like they need to start to establish a run game better or get that going a little bit better?
0: Yeah, it's hard to gauge. I go back to the Houston game 2 weeks ago, and last minute they didn't have their starting left tackle and their starting right tackle due to illness. So it was going to be hard to establish the run because of that, and you're playing a really good Houston defensive line. Clemson was really good up front on the defensive line, so that was hard to gauge. And then a week ago, they ran the football well at times, but this is a pass offense with Max. And obviously, if Weston Bryant's in the game at quarterback, they're going to run the football more than Max would. But I do think that's coming. They have a deep running back room. They have seven guys that can play. They've had a couple of injuries in that room to start the year. This is going to be the first week where they're fully healthy across the board. And the offensive line appears to be healthy going into this week as well. They were missing a couple of guys again last week. So I think the combination of having the healthy running back room now, having a healthy offensive line group, and then also now in conference play and not playing the likes of Clemson and Houston and programs like that, I think they'll be able to have those running game numbers kind of take off a little bit.
1: And it is a retooled offensive line. It does seem like they have played pretty well. They've had guys step into roles and then some transfers as well, but that group seems to be playing pretty well.
0: They have, and the person that's really stood out is Virginia transfer Ty Furnish at center. He was a three-year starter at Virginia, was at Georgia Southern a year ago, but battled injuries, so didn't play much. Didn't do a whole lot during the offseason or in preseason practice because he was still working his way back from an injury. But, I mean, his numbers have been off the charts. If you look at the Pro Football Network stuff and just how far he's graded out the last couple of weeks in particular, he's been really, really good. So it all starts at the center position, and Furnish has been as good as anybody in the Sun Belt so far this year. And the guys around him have started to mesh and collectively, it's a group that has been in this program. They just don't have a lot of game snaps until this year. And those guys, I think, are starting to mesh. And it showed. They had two guys out with illness a week ago. Those guys are back. They had two guys out with illness the week before that. Those guys came back last week. And this is the first time since, I guess, week three where they've been healthy across the board on the offensive line.
1: We're talking to Adam Young, play-by-play voice of the Georgia Southern Eagles as they get set for James Madison. And, you know, flip sides of the football. Before we do that, you mentioned Weston Bryant, and he played a little bit against the Dukes last year. But, you know, people probably know

0: It's coming, but man, they are not stopping it. He is just a different weapon that the Eagles can put out there, and he's been so effective this year at the long run, last week against Coastal Carolina, but that seems to really work for this team.
1: It does, and we were talking going into the Coastal Carolina game last week because there was a threat of rain. We thought going into that game, if it was raining during the course of the game, we were going to see more and more Weston Bryan. If you have to run the football, you have that option with the quarterback. And he's been really hard to stop. Had a similar game against Jacksonville State early on this year to what he had last week against Coastal Carolina. And even in that Coastal Carolina game, he was able to, you know, record a 67-yard touchdown run where he bounced it to the perimeter and outran the entire defense down the sideline, which I don't think anybody knew that he had that in him. Usually he's trucking over people, but that time he used his speed and he can throw the football, hasn't really had to show it yet, but he does have the ability to throw the football. And starting with the Houston game, they began that package with Weston and Max Johnson in the game together, which gives you options. Didn't see it as much last week, but could see it, you know, more this week against JMU. And he's only a sophomore, but he's certainly unique, and he adds a new dimension to that offense.
0: Yeah, no doubt. Again, we're talking to Adam Young, play-by-play voice at Georgia Southern. They get set for James Madison. Defensively, this team has really improved. That's one thing with just talking to Coach Helton over the years, throughout the time that these two teams have played in the Sun Belt. They've struggled at times defensively, and they've given up a lot of yardage, and this, again, that's just how it's been. But things have changed this year. What's been different? What's been so good with this defense? They've played really well so far this year.
1: Yeah, they've been able to dial up a lot of pressure. Mike Moots, a year ago, was at Stephen F. Austin as the defensive coordinator. He comes to Georgia Southern, and he's taken that personality and that philosophy that they had at SFA, where they led the country at the FCS level last year in tackles for loss per game. And they're not at that number right now with Georgia Southern, but they're among top 30 in the country right now, got off to a really good start. They've been able to get after the quarterback, get in the offensive backfield, and apply pressure. And he has good players, too. It was a huge loss early on this year when R.J. Miles Jr., a transfer from Abilene Christian, got injured. He's done for the year, but they've also had other guys step up since he got injured. And they'll need that again against a really good James Madison offense this weekend. So the pressure being applied, I think that's the biggest difference. They're able to create negative plays, which a year ago they weren't. They had 12 sacks all last year. They have 11 sacks already this year, and their tackle for loss number is way up on a per game basis as well.
0: Seems like it's coming from everywhere too. There's a lot of secondary guys, corners, safeties that are getting in the backfield, getting tackles for loss. Is that something too that they've done a lot of? It's just not linebackers or defensive line edge players. It's everybody.
1: Yeah, that's a good observation. Chance Gamble's been around this program for a while, and he's been able to record 3 tackles for loss already. Ja'Kyrie Jones, same way, and he actually has a couple of fumble recoveries so far this year. So, yeah, it's been across the board. But where it all starts for them is on that defensive line. They're deep, they're talented, and they really like that defensive line. Mike Moots said from day one this year, going into the year, he felt like that defensive line would be the strength of the team, and it probably has been so far. And it's also been the spot where they've been able to stay healthy. So they're able to rotate guys in and out and stay fresh in the fourth quarter.
0: Latrell Buller's not going to get a lot of stats, but I bet he's a big part, a huge piece of what they do being in the middle of that defense, isn't he? He seems like he's been at Georgia Southern forever.
1: Yeah, he's been around for a while, and he's still playing a lot, but he doesn't have to play as many snaps anymore, and that's the key. You know, and talking to people that were around here last year, they said Bullard was having to play too much. I think that was the case 2 years ago as well. Now they're able to give him a little more of a rest, and he's definitely not in the field this year as much as he was a year ago because they have that depth across the board. So that's probably been, another one of those big keys this year, and what's changed with the defense is they do have depth, and guys are not wearing down late in games because they're playing so many snaps the first 2 or 3 quarters. They're able to keep those main guys fresh for the fourth, and it's paid off in the end. So that's been a big key to the success as well.
0: You know, talk about the secondary a little bit and just their pass defense. It seems like it's been really solid. Teams are only completing 57% of their passes, only less than 200 yards per game. Do you like what you've seen from the secondary? And part of that is the pressure and getting to the quarterback, yeah. But do you like that? What you've seen from the secondary?
1: Yeah, Gamble's really good back there. Chance Gamble's, he's a veteran A lot of folks feel like he'll have the chance to

0: playing on Sundays at the next level. He's a really good presence back there. And then Noah Mangum's a newcomer who transferred in from Abilene Christian. Jaden Jackson's a freshman who's probably played more than they thought going into the year as a freshman. And their safeties are good. Ja'Kyrie Jones has a couple of fumble recoveries. He's been able to create negative plays. And Chase Collicutt's a freshman who has stepped up, and he's been a starter at times these first five games, but he's played a lot overall. So that secondary's been good, and that was the biggest question mark, I think I would say, going into the year. They just didn't know what they were going to have outside of Gamble in the secondary, and they've been able to play well, and a big part of that has been what's been going on in front of them with the defensive line and the linebackers.
1: We're talking to Adam Young, play-by-play voice at Georgia Southern. They get set for James Madison. How about special teams? I know a couple of punt returns, return for touchdowns against the Eagles. That's something that has been a negative, but the specials seem to be really good. Do you like what you've seen besides the punt returns for touchdowns from the special teams?
0: Yeah, special teams has been a big topic around here because it's probably cost them at least one game, maybe two. Going back to the Clemson game, they had a muff punt before the first offensive possession that might have changed the whole trajectory of the game. Who knows what happens? Clemson scored one touchdown all night, and it came off the muff punt when they got the ball to 20. So they put three balls on the ground on punt returns or kickoff returns the first two games. They've cleaned that up for the most part. Josh Dallas is now returning punts. They flipped that up starting with week three. But allowing two punt return touchdowns, it cost them in one game. It was the deciding factor against Jacksonville State. It gave Jacksonville State the lead in the fourth, and Jacksonville State hung on. And it could have cost them a week ago. They had all the momentum against Coastal Carolina late in the first half, a chance to go up three scores, and instead you're up one touchdown because you give the ball back to Coastal, and they get a punt return touchdown with less than 30 seconds left in the second quarter. So that's been a problem so far this year. There's no way around that. And overall, when you look at the punter, Alex Smith, he's having a good year. And you look at the place kicker, Tripp Bryant, the numbers might not jump off the page, but he's been really accurate his first 2 years collegiately. So they're still looking for progress in that area. Last week, they played good complementary football, offense, defense. But special teams, those issues snuck up on them again. And if you're going to try to compete and take down a program like James Madison, or even looking ahead to some of these other programs in the Sun Belt, you just can't make costly errors on special teams. It'll come back to hurt you in the end.
1: Well, you haven't been able to see the power of Paulson a ton yet since this is your first year calling games, but I've probably seen it more than you coming down there a couple times and seeing a couple of losses, but it is something that's, you mentioned it earlier, it's a special place. I think JMU and Georgia Southern are very similar in the fact that, man, they love football, they love their programs, they are passionate about it. This should be a tremendous atmosphere for this game, because I know the fans down there are fired up for this one.
0: Yeah, I mean, I had followed the program fairly close from afar for a while. Danny Reed and I have known each other for a long time, and Danny used to be the play-by-play voice here, and I'd kind of watched what they were doing, so I had an understanding, I thought, of the fan base, and then I got the job and got here to Statesboro and experienced those first couple of home games, and yeah, I mean, it's a real thing. They really care here, and football is a big deal to so many people. The tailgate atmosphere is incredible. For example, we're hosting a tailgate show in a Bud Light party patio, and there's hundreds of people out there, and it's just a cool game day experience overall, even outside of the 3.5 hours in-game inside Paulson Stadium. People make a day out of it, they make the weekend out of it, and they create an incredible atmosphere for football, and I know it helps the team have success. Overall, this has been a hard place to win for an opponent, and you go back to the Houston game, and once things kind of started to swing momentum-wise early on, Houston got up 14-0. Georgia Southern tied it at 14 early on in the second quarter. And you could tell how big of a home field atmosphere and advantage it was. So now we'll see it for the first time in Sun Belt play and see if maybe the rain can stay away this weekend, or at least not drop too much. I don't know. The forecast doesn't look ideal, but we're in for a good one for sure.
1: Adam, thank you so much for your time. I appreciate it. Have a great call.
0: All right, you as well. Thanks for having me.
1: That's Adam Young, the play-by-play voice of the Georgia Southern Eagles, as they get set for James Madison coming up this evening. Let's get a break. We'll come back, and I'll sit down with the head football coach at James Madison, Billy Napier, as JMU gets set for Georgia Southern tonight. 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
1: 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Now, let's go back to the booth. Here again, the voice of the Dukes, Dave Riggard.
2: We continue from Statesboro. I am Dave Riggard. It's the Dukes and Georgia Southern today. Let's talk to the head football coach at James Madison, Billy Napier, as they get set for the Eagles today. And how was the work week? Were you happy with what you guys got done this week?
3: I was. It was fall break. It was an incredible week. Just the weather, it was unbelievable. And our guys had urgency all throughout the week. I felt like we, you know, in general, there was good energy from the players. And I think the staff did a nice job of setting the table. And Georgia Southern is the next challenge.
2: We'll see what the weather does here today, but that could be a factor. Did you do anything this week in practice to try and replicate what it could be?
3: Yeah, we did some wet ball Friday, you know, a healthy dose of that work, anticipating what we're getting into here. But reality is we've had a pretty wet off-season training camp, even the couple games that we've had. So I think our kids, we kind of flipped the script, right? It's our advantage. We'll handle it better than the opponent. And I think the mentality and the maturity of our kids, that sometimes adverse conditions can be an advantage for us.
2: Obviously, with the availability report, no Corey Scott this week. He's been playing phenomenal. Does that change your guys offensively at all?
3: I think we're deep in that room. You know, I think we'll shuffle the deck a little bit, you know, but we have other playmakers that are capable. And I think that, in general, we'll design the plan a little bit different. And we'll feature the guys that are available. So I think that's one of the rooms on our position and on our team that we can afford to maybe have a guy nicked up here or there.
2: And I think on the other side of the football, kind of the same thing. No Amar, no K5, but you have depth there. So I'm guessing you kind of feel the same way about that, don't you?
3: We do. We do. And the play count in those rooms has been distributed pretty equally. I think that there's not a ton of drop-off there, and there'll be opportunity for some of those guys maybe that haven't been getting the play count. So there'll be a hungry group that is chomping at the bit to get out there and play today for sure.
2: You spoke earlier this week, again, JMU's never won there. Are you making that well known to your guys, how challenging it is to play at Paulson?
3: Yeah, we've talked a lot about it. I think you got to understand what you're getting yourself into. We have a lot of new players. I think that my experience as a player there, as a coach there, and we have a lot of guys, a handful of coaches and players that are from Georgia, and, you know, significant history with the place, right? So it's the next milestone for our team. You know, we go to California, we have 24 in a row versus in-state opponents, Marshall at home, it's now it's Georgia Southern on the road. So, you know, it's what this group does. I think that they take pride in that, and it creates, you know, any button that we can push, we're certainly going to use that.
2: Do you have any connection with Coach Helton?
3: I've had a lot of conversations with Coach Helton in terms of hiring coaches throughout the years. And then obviously his background, coaching family, dad, brother. I mean, so I think in general we're both come from football families, and we've had quite a few discussions throughout the years.
2: All right, let's talk about his football team. We'll start offensively. Talk about Max Johnson at quarterback. Again, he's been around the block. He's been a lot of different places. Good bloodlines with his dad. But what do you see out of him? Because he's playing pretty good football right now.
3: Yeah, I think progression passer. I think he plays fast. The ball's out on time. I do think he's accurate. I do think that, you know, they do a nice job of creating scenarios where he's never wrong. They get five out in the route. And in general, they don't get sacked a lot. And I think that's his football IQ, his awareness of protection issues. And he knows where the ball should go, and he gets it out of his hand.
2: Talk about that for you guys. What do you need to do to get after the quarterback? And maybe it's not always a sack. It's hitting him, knocking him down, making him uncomfortable. What's the key for you guys against a team that doesn't take many sacks?
3: Well, when we're playing man match coverage, we need to be really sticky in coverage. You know, and then we also – when we're playing zone, we've got to break on the ball. We've got to have good vision, good breaks. We've got good distribution.

0: and then underneath coverage. And we got to mix it up a little bit. I think that it would help us if we can hold up with a light box and we can double some of these guys and be a little stickier in coverage. And in general, you got to keep the guy off balance a little bit. I think our creepers can create issues, some of our simulated pressures. But ultimately, he's a pocket passer, and we have to have a sense of how the rush and the coverage work together.
1: You mentioned he gets it out quick. There's a lot of short game with their passing game, isn't there? Is that something where you've got to be good in space again, tackle, and get a lot of guys with the football?
0: You got to know where your help's at. You got to play with really good leverage. And then ultimately, the screen game, the quick game, you got to tackle. You know, and I think that they do have the stature of the receivers. The backs are good receivers. So when the ball is thrown short, our ability to leverage the ball and get the ball down and create advantageous D&Ds, that's going to be key today.
1: Will they play with a lot of tempo? That's what they've done quite a bit in the past. Are they playing with a lot of tempo this year?
0: I don't sense watching the coaches copy that there's a lot of pace. I think it's pretty there's varied tempo throughout, a little bit of huddle, a little bit of normal no huddle, and then some pace. I think that goes back to Coach Helton, his philosophy, and then the coordinator obviously has a background with Malzahn, so there is a little bit of pace sprinkled in there for sure.
1: How about their run game? That's something that they've been pretty solid at in the past. They've thrown it quite a bit more than they've ran it this year, but talk about their run game.
0: Well, it's a retooled offensive line. Almost all five of those players are new. So I think that's part of it. And then it's a different quarterback. So I think they're taking the players they have and they're trying to feature what they think gives them the best chance to move the ball. So, and look, the matchups are different, right? So how do they see their matchups today? What will we get? No different than most weeks. Sometimes we guess right early. Sometimes we're forced to make some adjustments. And that'll be the cat and mouse game that takes place today.
1: We're talking Billy Napier on pregame. They get set for Georgia Southern today. On the flip side, defensively, they've been really, really good. Talk about what you see. What stands out when you see them on film defensively?
0: Well, it's been retooled, right? So almost the entire starting unit is new. One of the corners, one of the edge players were there last year. Both are two of the better players on the team. But I do see second and third level speed. I think their edge rushers can cause some issues for you if you let them just pin it back and go. It'll be key for us to stay ahead of the sticks today so that we can have some balance. And when we do have to pass it, we have to do a good job protecting the quarterback. So they do a good job mixing it up, man zone. I think the coordinator has a track record. His tree, the head coaches he's worked for, the coordinators he's been around, I respect that tree. So I think it's one of the reasons why they've played a little bit better. They've hung in some of these games they've even lost is because I think that defense is retooled personnel-wise and coordinator philosophy-wise.
1: How about up front? What do you see out of them up front with what they can do, especially stopping the run and with their front four?
0: That's going to be one of the matchups I'll be watching early is just how do we match up our height and length, the interior in particular, and how much movement pressure are we getting to disrupt that run? But again, our quarterback has got to make really good decisions. We've got to take what they give us. And if we play efficient on first and second down, then the tempo becomes part of the weapons that we can use. So I think ultimately it's going to be about staying ahead of the sticks all day. If we can get earned first, if we can allocate tempo more often, then I think that's good for the Dukes.
1: You mentioned the quarterback making good decisions. Seems like Cam has really kind of settled in and really making the RPO decisions the right way right now. Do you see him just continuing to improve in his decision-making?
0: Yeah, I think that's where we've improved the most. In particular, last week, I thought just his ability to progress, his ability to distribute the ball, be the point guard, take what they give you, and have an understanding of how these concepts fit together. And handing it off into light boxes, you know, throwing it when we have access. If he's doing that, that means all the skill players are having an opportunity to affect the game, and that gives us the best chance to win.
1: JC is available. How much will he play? Do you know at this point in time what his role will be?
0: Yeah, good progression in practice. Obviously, he's been off for a month, so knocking the rust off, but took steps forward each day. And it's awesome for our team that he is available. So certainly, you know, some packages in the plan for him. We think a lot of him, obviously going all the way back to week one. So

0: in general here, I think week by week, I think he'll continue to get better.
1: Will they bring a lot of pressure? Do you expect them to bring a lot of pressure?
0: Well, I think it's just really a part of who they are, you know. I do think certain field zones, certain D&Ds, a little more pressure-oriented. But in general, it's going to be all about our ability to run it against the light box, and do we force his hand, and when he does that, can we take advantage of it? So sometimes pressure can be a negative for them if we expose it, right? So we have to dictate terms here in terms of how this thing's going to go. And Cam, you know, both those guys will have a chance to do their thing today. I'm excited to watch it.
1: What are you seeing out of the back end from their secondary?
0: I think it's one of the strengths of the group, you know. Similar approach, some small ball prospects, D2, FCS guys that have moved up. I see speed. Obviously, you got a lot of respect for the corner that's coming back. But, yeah, overall, the athleticism of the second, third levels kind of jumps off the tape. They certainly start the game playing hard, and then we need to play with precision in the throw game. We're going to have to separate versus man coverage. There's going to be a lot of opportunities today.
1: How about special teams-wise? I know they've let two punts come back for touchdowns, and that's kind of kept teams or even Jacksonville State kind of held on for a win because of that. Do you feel like you have some areas where you can exploit them in special teams?
0: We do. You know, I think that's just becoming part of who we are. We're very aggressive. I think that we're looking for chinks in the armor, and we're attacking, you know, and I think we've got the people to do it. Very impressed with that part of our team. I think we're number one in the country in EPA at this point. So, in general, we're going to try to change the game again today. We've been right around 100 yards of hidden advantage here of the last couple of weeks, and we want to try to continue that trend.
1: All right, your biggest key is to have success.
0: Well, we got to navigate the conditions. I think the turnover margin, our ability to handle the ball in these conditions will be a big part of it. And then I do think this game will be dictated by the line of scrimmage. You know, can we rush it effectively? Can we protect the quarterback and vice versa? You know, can we play a light box and play some bracket coverage and stop the run? And then, you know, I do think that if we can get ahead of the sticks on defense, I think we can go get this quarterback. So, and we know there'll be a game-changing play at some point in the kicking game. And for us, sometimes that turns into two or three plays. So hopefully we can continue that trend.
1: Good luck today, Coach.
0: Okay, thank you.
1: Billy Napier, head football coach of the Dukes. We'll get a break, come back with the starters and kickoff as we continue with James Madison football on the Morris Insurance and Financial JMU Radio Network.
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2: Well, we began our broadcast with the window shut, a monsoon outside, lightning around the area, and it has turned into a gorgeous night here in Statesboro, Georgia. Hopefully it stays that way. Currently here in Statesboro, 76 degrees. It is a little bit muggy here, especially with the rain that has come through, so it's a little warm, but it actually has cooled off a little bit here tonight with the sun going down. Obviously the sun is down completely. There is no rain to speak of, and right now it is a beautiful night for football. I was talking with Robert Bala just about 10 minutes ago on the field. He said, man, let's just keep it like this because we can play our entire game like this and no changes need to be made due to the weather. But hopefully it stays like this. It's gorgeous right now, isn't it?
3: Right now, it is absolutely beautiful right now. I mean, you can ask for a better night, 76, a little bit of humid, but it's good football weather.
2: No rain, that's the big thing. And right now, there is zero wind to speak of. There was a tornado warning earlier at times this afternoon into early this evening. It was really windy here. There is zero wind to speak of at all. It could allow more fans to get in. That was one thing that could have maybe helped the Dukes a little bit with the bad conditions. Well, all of a sudden, there may not be nearly as many fans. I think some fans are now going to make it out to the game, but we'll see how many do end up making it. We're looking at an 8-10 kickoff here between the Dukes and the Georgia Southern Eagles as we continue with our pregame show. Both teams on the field warming up, and again, the conditions are pristine right now, honestly. There was some concern also talking to some of the coaches and talking to some of the administrators at James Madison. When they got here and kind of walked the field while it was raining and while the conditions weren't good, this is new field turf that they have on the field, and it was bubbling up a little bit with all the rain that had taken place. They felt like it felt a little spongy in different spots, that it had bubbled up a little bit, and they were a little concerned with that. But walking on it right now, talking to some of those same people, they felt like it settled in right now without the rain. With the heavy rain, though, it almost had kind of bubbled up a little bit, and they were concerned about that. But everybody's looked at it. It seems to be fine right now. I don't think there have been issues throughout the year with the new field turf that they do have here at Paulson Stadium. But, again, I don't think that'll play a factor. And, again, both teams will have to deal with whatever conditions there are. They're perfect conditions right now. But James Madison and Georgia Southern getting set tonight. And let's kind of dig back into our preview of Georgia Southern to talk about this football team a little bit more. And as I watch Max Johnson warm up, let's go over his story once again, the quarterback for Georgia Southern. He's a guy that was a four-star recruit out of high school. His dad is Brad Johnson, who won a Super Bowl with the Tampa Bay Buccaneers in the early 2000s. So he has great bloodlines. He's probably been dying he's probably born a quarterback, honestly, in that family, born and bred to be one. And he's a guy that got highly recruited. He went to LSU, and he was in the class after Joe Burrow graduated. So he stepped in as a true freshman, played some for LSU, played in six games and made two starts. He was 2-0 as a starter his true freshman year. The year after they had Joe Burrow in the national championship team at LSU, he made some starts as a true freshman. That year, in six games played, two starts, eight touchdowns, one interception. His second year as a true sophomore, he was the starting quarterback at LSU. He opted out of the bowl game and did not play in the bowl game, but in the 12 regular season games, they didn't have a great year. They were 6-6. But in that year, he completed 60% of his passes, 2,800 yards, 27 touchdowns, 6 interceptions. So a great touchdown to interception ratio. He's a lefty as well, but he really played well. Jumped in the portal, wasn't working out there. So then he goes to Texas A&M, and he is behind Haynes King. If you remember that name, he was a starting quarterback at Georgia Tech the last couple years and led them to some really great things. So he was behind him, and then he was behind Connor Wegman, who's a starting quarterback at Houston now. So he's been behind some really good players at different spots in his career, or taking over for different quarterbacks as well. Didn't play a ton at Texas A&M. His second year, he played more in 23, 8 games, 5 starts. He was 2-3 as a starter, 9 touchdowns, 5 interceptions, completed 62% of his passes. Every year he's been a starter, he's completed over 60% of his passes. And the one thing he's done a good job of, not turning the ball over. In 29 career games, 29 career starts, 40 career games, only 14 career interceptions, 57 touchdowns. So he's a guy that doesn't turn the ball over a lot. He then went to North Carolina, took over for Drake May. Drake May left for the National Football League, was a first-round pick by the Patriots, and then he steps in, was the starting quarterback, and then get injured against Minnesota.

0: in game one. He would have been the starting quarterback against James Madison that year down in Chapel Hill when the Dukes put 70 on North Carolina. They may have still put 70 on North Carolina, but the offense still scored 50 that day. Max Johnson would have been their quarterback. He was not, as he got injured, broke his leg, almost had to amputate the leg. It was so bad. He had five different surgeries, but he's been through the ringer. Last year came back after all of that, played a little bit, but was mainly a backup. He made just one start and had two touchdowns, no picks. But he's found a home here in his seventh year of college football. He was a teammate of Zach Greenberg's, ironically enough, at North Carolina. They're very close. And so, again, they know each other very well. They were teammates. They're both, ironically enough, in their seventh year of college football playing against each other here in Statesboro tonight. But so far this year, that's the key. This year, that's all the passer for Max Johnson. 65% completion percentage, over 1,200 yards so far in five games. Eight touchdowns, one interception. Very accurate quarterback. He knows where to go with the football. He's seen everything, as we talked about. I think he's going to be a handful. Now, he doesn't run it very well, only 14 rushing yards, but he's a pocket passer. We'll see if the Dukes can get to him and maybe cause some interceptions or turnovers, but he's been very, very good for them so far.
1: Yeah, he's been pretty solid for them. I mean, if you could take care of the football as a quarterback, I mean, that's all you can ask your guy to do. So kudos to the Dukes if they could just go ahead and just confuse some looks for him and kind of make him indecisive in where he's going to go with the ball.
0: You know, do you think that is an advantage for JMU, that it isn't a running quarterback? Now, again, they may play their wildcat quarterback, which we'll talk about as we continue. But if it's just a guy that sits back there and throws it, I feel like this defensive line, Coach Powell's defense, they can get after you.
1: Yeah, absolutely. When you don't think the quarterback's going to run the ball at all, you definitely just think you can just rush the passer when you need to. It just becomes a run game. Just hand it off to the running back, and when he's going to pass it, then you just go get after the passer.
0: Now, this year also with what they do, in the past, they've been a solid running team. They've had O.J. Arnold. They've had some others over the years that have been very good. They've ran the football pretty effectively. This year, they have thrown it about 60 more times than they've ran the football, which in this offense is a little bit different. But as we talked about earlier, I want to bring this up again, too, because I think tackling and getting multiple guys to the football is going to be key in this game. We'll see if they can run it. They'll probably try. David Bedinga is a guy that does have a touchdown against JMU a couple years ago, but they haven't ran it a ton. Their leading rusher so far this year is Bedinga. Only 227 yards the entire season in five games. GP almost had that last week in one football game. Weston Bryan is their backup quarterback, and he is 6'3", 255. We're going to talk about him in a second. But they throw it a ton, but a lot of short passes. Josh Dallas, 29 receptions. He averages only 6.2 yards per catch. He only has 179 yards with 29 catches to lead the Sun Belt. So they will get it out on the perimeter and let their guys in space. It is almost an extension of that run game, isn't
1: it? Yeah, it absolutely is. I mean, you'll see a lot of the swinging it to the back and swinging it long into the wide receivers and a little bit of a screen game. And, yeah, if you can't get the ball running, you definitely want to get the ball out quick and just let those guys run.
0: One thing with this offense that we have seen the last couple times the Dukes have been down here and throughout the years is there's a lot of trickery with this, a lot of reverses, a lot of double passes. We see multiple guys. There was a game this year, they had four different guys throw the ball. So, again, they have receivers on reverses who will throw it. They've got tight end screens and different reverses that they have with those guys. So that's one thing. Coach Bala, as I talked with him earlier in our pregame show, said that's one thing you have to be really disciplined against this team and stay home. You can't be too ultra aggressive and pursuit of the football. You want them to get to the football, but you've got to, if you're not going to get there, you've got to stay home because of the misdirection that they have with this offense. Sometimes they play with tempo, sometimes they don't, but that's always a challenge for a defense, isn't it?
1: Yeah, it absolutely is. I mean, it comes down to alignment. You want to align correctly, and then what's your assignment? You just want to stick to those two main factors when you're out there and just stay on your assignment, regardless of the situation.
0: And again, with the injury report this week, the availability report, the Dukes are down a couple of defensive linemen. Amar Thomas will not play in the football game today, and Kevin Roberts. Roberts hasn't been a starter, but is getting starter reps as they rotate those guys. So Danny Royster gets his first start at defensive end here at James Madison. He's been playing really well, though. I'm anxious to see what he gets with maybe some more reps.
1: Yeah, I mean, he's been playing lights out. I mean, any next man up, I mean, it's good to see him out there get these quality reps earlier, but now it's time for his time to shine tonight and get rolling.
0: With those two guys out, does that change this defense at all?
1: I don't think it does. I mean, they've been pretty relentless, and they play attacking style from the front end to the back end. I mean, they just continue on to just being one team on defense and just keep rolling.
0: Again, the Dukes without Amar Thomas, Kevin Roberts, but if there is a spot on defense where they can lose a couple guys and still be okay, it probably is the defensive line. We'll probably see a little bit more Mason Perham today. which is not a bad thing. We saw him force the fumble against Old Dominion. He gets more of an opportunity

0: And for the most part, when guys have been given an opportunity this year, they've taken advantage of that. And now, again, let's see if they can do that once again tonight here in Statesboro. On the other side of the football for Georgia Southern, they have been really, really good. A much improved defense from what they have been in the past. They've got a new coordinator. He came in from Stephen F. Austin, and we're going to see a lot of pressure from this football team. His defense at Stephen F. Austin, they led the FCS in tackles for loss per game a year ago. I expect a ton of pressure. Again, they're the underdog. Don't you expect them to come after the Dukes?
1: Oh, absolutely. I mean, home game, you want to get after it early and often. So I definitely see a whole bunch of pressure coming to the Dukes tonight.
0: And again, they've got some guys on defense that have been around for a while. Offensively, they've kind of retooled the entire offense. Josh Dallas is really the only returner from a year ago. But on defense, they have five starters back from last year's team. MJ Stroud was first team all-conference at defensive end. As last year, he had seven sacks. Chase Gamble was in and out of the lineup. He was an all-conference kid 2 years ago. A really good corner that can almost shut down one side of the field. And then they have Brandon Tyson, who transferred from Elon, was their top tackler a year ago. He's back this year. Tracy Hillett, Nichols. So they do have some guys that have done a really good job in kind of transitioning from the previous defense with Brandon Bailey, who is now on JMU staff, to what they're doing this year. But that's the one thing. You just heard a little bit ago from their radio voice, Adam Young, and the one thing he brought up, the first thing he brought up, was pressure. They're going to bring it. I don't think they shy away from that. Robert Bala doesn't shy away from it for the Dukes, so they will bring some pressure. 2 years ago, the Dukes did not handle pressure well. Alonzo Barnett was under pressure the entire football game. It did not go well. How about this offense and the tempo they play with, the wide splits with the receivers, what they do? Does that negate some pressure at times? Can that cause the pressure maybe not to get home like normally it would?
1: Yeah, it definitely does, because it causes some indecision in terms of your alignment and who has who in the on the back end. So if you go with good tempo, that slows down what you can do on defense, so you just end up in your base defense.
0: The tempo, do you feel like it's hurt teams this year?
1: Yeah, I definitely think it has. It's hurt Georgia Southern a couple of times throughout the year, you know, with some gap integrity things on getting lined up. So if we keep a good tempo, keep them off balance, we'll have a good night.
0: You've been watching some film this week on Georgia Southern. What are some takeaways as you watch the film against some of their opponents this year?
1: Defensively, what they've been able to, they line up correctly. But the only thing like that I've seen is, like I said, just a little bit of tempo has hurt them. And gap integrity means they're lining up in their gap, but they're getting a little bit too sneaky and they're getting out of their gap, which is causing some gashes up the seam.
0: It's one thing. You can be an aggressive defense, but if you don't play it right, all of a sudden it could go to the house. And JMU has done a pretty good job of taking advantage of that this year. And sometimes that goes along with the tempo, doesn't it? Because, again, the defense has to get lined up so quickly. Robert Bolle even made a statement to me that sometimes he's got to, as a defensive coordinator, just make a call. You don't have to make the perfect call. And I feel like sometimes coordinators aren't getting the call in quick enough against the James Madison offense, so then all of a sudden they're not lined up correctly. They can't get to what they want to get to right away, and the Dukes are snapping the football.
1: Yeah, it comes down to the defensive coordinator is looking at his card, what's down the distance, what's the call I want to make, and not realizing how fast they're actually going. And then the captain of the defense just got to make a call and get everybody lined up.
0: Sometimes just getting lined up is the main thing.
1: Yes. Yes, it is. You got to get lined up right.
0: If you don't get lined up, you are pretty much screwed from the get-go.
1: Yes, you are.
0: Dukes and Eagles tonight against Georgia Southern. And both these two teams, one thing that coaches usually say when I talk about keys, they always bring up turnover margin. Both these two teams have been really good. JMU's plus four. They have not been minus in a game this year. Georgia Southern's only given it away four times this year. They're plus three on the season. They're taking the football away at times as well. So these two teams are very good in that. And again, we thought it could be a bigger factor if it was going to be raining and the conditions were bad. Again, it's staying perfect. Let's see if it continues like that. But that, in these games like that, it's always big to win that turnover margin. If you do, normally you're going to win the game.
1: Yeah, I mean, and that's going to be big. I mean, and kudos to the Dukes. They've been able to get some turnovers more and more game by game. If they can continue on that path tonight, that will really help them with some success.
0: All right, special teams-wise, we mentioned this earlier in our broadcast, but they have struggled to cover punts. Their punter is really, really talented. His name is Alex Smith. He's been here for 4 years. He averages 43 yards per punt. It's fourth in the conference, but they are 13th in the Sun Belt in net punting, which, again, the net punting is where the opposing team starts from where you punted the football. It's only at 33 yards, so that's a 10-yard difference from where he punted the football. They've allowed two punt returns for touchdowns. Well, guess what? The Dukes have a pretty good one back there with purpose, don't they?
1: Yeah, let's see if they actually kick him the ball tonight, because, I mean, they've struggled some by giving up two touchdowns on some punts. So let's see if they actually kick it to him.
0: That will be a story in this football game to see what happens, because

0: because he has been phenomenal. If they can make them the punt, again, Mikey is not shy about not calling a fair catch and trying to get it to the house. He's taken two back. He averages 20 yards per punt return, 44.9 per kickoff return, still leads the country in total return yards so far this year with 534. That is number one in the Sun Belt, number one in the entire country. So, again, I think it's going to be more a factor as we move forward that teams are going to try and kick it away. Then when teams do that, we see it all the time. They don't kick it well, and then it goes out of bounds or something, and then it's hard to angle sometimes unless you're really talented at it.
1: Yeah, if you don't get like a little bit of a rugby punt when you're punting the ball, it's going to end up in his hands. So if you're not a good directional punter, it's going to cause some trouble, and that returner is going to get some yardage.
0: Now, again, as far as kickoffs go, they've been very good on kickoff coverage for the most part. Longest turn's 38 yards, so we'll see if the Deuce can get one going there. JMU has done great at covering kicks. That's one thing that I've been so impressed with. Is that something that has stood out to you, the coverage on punts and kicks for the Dukes?
1: Yeah, absolutely. I mean, when you punt the ball and then when you kick off, that's the first play of defense, and that's the way they take it. It's their first play of defense, so you want to get them as backed up as much as you can.
0: Third down is the money down. It's a big down. JMU struggled on third down a little bit last week in the win over Marshall as they were under 50%. On the season, they're sixth in the conference, 41%. They've only had fourth downs. They've converted three of those. But offensively for Georgia Southern, they're right in the same boat. They're right with the Dukes at set 41%. And then on defense, JMU, they've struggled a little bit. They gave up some third downs last week. Again, at one point in time, Marshall was 7-for-9 on third downs. Now, again, they finished right at 50%. But on the season, Dukes are allowing 38% on third down. It's not bad. It's not great, though. It's 7th in the conference, 79th in the country. But the defense, the third down defense for Georgia Southern, they're 3rd in the Sun Belt and 45th in the country, allowing only 33% on third down. That will be a big down here tonight.
1: Oh, that will be absolutely huge about winning on third down. I mean, that the Dukes, if they could just keep it in third and medium and third and short, that'll really help their opportunities on third down.
0: And for teams that like to pressure, again, JMU's in that same boat, if you get them behind the sticks on second down, if you have the long down and distances, all of a sudden that makes things really hard.
1: Yeah, absolutely. And then the pressure just continues to start to heat up because you just become one-dimensional and they know you have to throw the ball.
0: James Madison and Georgia Southern, we inch closer to kickoff. Again, we were delayed with lightning. There was a tornado warning. It was a torrential downpour. It is gorgeous right now. The band, they're not in their uniforms, so they had to adjust. They're not in their band uniforms, but they're out there serenading the crowd right now, and the crowd filing in. Not a big one yet. We'll see if it fills up or not. This place is usually electric when the Dukes are here. We see a lot of fans still coming in. It's a gorgeous night right now for football here in Statesboro. Let's hope it continues. We'll come back. We'll get a quick scoreboard update, then we'll get the starters, some keys to the game, and the kickoff coming up here in just under 20 minutes. We'll kick off again around 8:10 this evening here in Statesville. 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
5: 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We are live in Statesboro as we continue James Madison and Georgia Southern tonight. And let's get a scoreboard update. We're going to have the national anthem right now. We'll keep it right here. We'll let you hear the national anthem from the band here as we roll on. But we are getting closer to kickoff as we will kick off here coming up at 8:10. But the national anthem by Georgia Southern's band.

We continue from Statesboro with Isaiah Bradshaw. I am Dave Riggert. Jacqueline Dobin, our producer this evening, back at Network Control in Harrisonburg. Let's get you a scoreboard update from around the Sun Belt and Top 25 as we continue to inch closer to kickoff here in Statesboro and Paulson Stadium. Earlier this week, there were a couple of games in the Sun Belt on Tuesday. That's Southern Miss lose at Troy, 55-34. And then on Thursday, South Alabama took care of Arkansas State on the road, 56-49. One final earlier today in a pouring rain game. It was a low-scoring game because of the rain. Looks like we're going to avoid it, but Old Dominion and App State did not. And Old Dominion, after a 3-2 game for a long, long time, they get a win, 10-3 at App State. Their first loss in Sun Belt play in their first league game. And ODU gets their first league victory of the season. A couple of games going on tonight. Coastal Carolina is playing at Marshall. Thundering Herd off to a slow start as they are down 10-0 at home to Coastal, who is 1-4. Marshall losing to the Dukes last week. Now losing at home right now to Marshall, or to Coastal. 8:33 to go in the second quarter. 10-0 Coastal Carolina. And Louisiana playing Louisiana Tech. First Sun Belt game for Tech in a long time as they're back in the league. No score early in that one. I guess about 10 minutes gone by in that one, but no score between Louisiana Tech and the Raging Cajuns of Louisiana. In the top 25 of college football, here's some games going on right now. Alabama, Georgia scoreless about halfway through the first quarter. That game is in Tuscaloosa. Number 19 USC leads at, or is tied now at Penn State 7-7. About six to play in the first quarter. And early second quarter, Kentucky leads number 10 LSU 14-10 as that game is in the second period of play. Here are the finals from earlier today. Number 7 Indiana and Coach Signetti. They rally in Lincoln and beat Nebraska, who was unbeaten. Both teams were 5-0 at the time.